Our official broadcasters of FIFA World Cup 2026. After 1 o'clock, sort of back to normality in some way, we'll play the presser. Ross Carl joins us to review the Nations Championship and in particular that All Blacks win over Ireland. And now we can look ahead to South Africa next month in the Greatest Rivalry Tour. We have a live TRB odds update, and after 2 o'clock, we'll play the Monday mop-up. We relive the sporting weekend through commentary before we will assemble Graham Beasley and Ada McLaughlin for our Monday mop-up. Boy, oh boy, what a weekend, eh? But as we like to do, we start with the Monday memo. Ryan Fox, the Open Champion 2026. Say it again, man. Okay, I will. Ryan Fox, the Open Champion 2026. Made it a game of chasing the Fox now, didn't he, at the Open? Winning this timeless event by a single stroke to cap off an extraordinary week for him. A crowning achievement in an already very successful golfing career. His frightfully impressive third round catapulted him into contention. It was a sparkling 62 on that third round. Historic. Prior to this year's Open, there had only ever been 5 rounds as low as 62 in the history of men's majors. And he more than held his nerve in the final round. Even at the turn for his round earlier today, he stepped it up in the run home. Birdies at 13 and 14. Did you think there was a wobble at 15 when he dropped a shot? Well, it didn't bother him. He just got on, picked up another birdie on the 16th, and then for good measure at the 18th as well. That last part he will never forget, nor will we. Just the third Kiwi man to win a golfing major. This is a huge day for Ryan Fox, that extraordinary sporting family, and all of us as fans. I'm sure we are beaming at the thought of Ryan Fox winning the Open. Congratulations to him. Elsewhere at the FIFA World Cup, Spain have secured their second star. Champions

0: title, they took a similar path, having to go to extra time to get the job done. In fact, it took them getting through a tight, tense, and at times very testy World Cup final against Argentina. Took, in fact, to the second half of extra time for the Spaniards to make the breakthrough, holding on to win 1-0 after extra time. It would have been a crime against football if Argentina stole this title. Let's be honest, the best team won, the best team in the tournament has won. Only one side turned up at this final with an intention to be brave, the intention to try and win from the outset, and that was not the team who have the greatest attacking threat on the planet. The slickest passing side of the tournament, the masters and commanders of control, the best defence in the tournament, conceding just one goal the entire time. It was a win for the positive over the pessimists, the collective over the individual. Well done, Spain. Meantime, there will be a, what, renewed collective belief from All Blacks fans that they might just be able to run South Africa close in next month's greatest rugby rivalry. This after the All Blacks dispatched an out-of-sync Ireland to remain unbeaten in the Nations Championship thanks to a 40-21 win at Eden Park. It was the All Blacks' best performance so far this year under new coach Dave Rennie. It was a game settled in the opening 40 minutes. New Zealand rushed out to a 28-7 lead at half-time thanks to first half tries, four of them. Count them all. They look sharp and attack. Defensively, the ABs continued to improve. It was a top draw 40 minutes. While Ireland will lament a lot of self-inflicted wounds, Ireland were never really in this game, and that's a credit to the home side. At the same time, across town, the Warriors were unusually out of sorts themselves in their NRL match against a very poor Dragons side. Dragons side who were clearly frustrated at a big no-try call midway through that second half that might have swung things in their favour once and for all. But when it mattered, the Warriors tightened those screws, up their defensive game, and saw the job through. And the Black Caps, let's not forget them, thanks to a comical dropped catch, have scraped past the West Indies by just one wicket to wrap up their one-day series against the West Indies with one game to spare. Mitchell Santner seen the side through in the run chase after Mark Chapman played a fine hand earlier in that chase. No joy for the West Indies, who, of course, are carrying a broken heart after the passing of arguably the greatest cricketer to ever have lived, Sir Garfield Sobers. May he rest in peace. That is just a snapshot of a mad sporting weekend. That's how I saw it. How did you? Time for you to join us. 0800 150 811. Let's rip into the show. 8833 if you want to join us. Hello, Cliff. You can go first. Foxy, I'm sure you're incredibly proud.
1: Oh, look. Good afternoon, Daniel. Look. It was a great morning. I sat up last night till midnight. I had to work this morning. So I got up at 5:45 and just won. I missed his birdie on the last. But look, I take my hat off to the guy. He first played solid. And I watched. I had an hour or so to fill in before I had to go to work. So I went back and had a look and I thought, there's a lot of guys there that could have come through. Siwoo Kim had four bogeys on the back nine, couldn't make a birdie. I mean, young Carl he could have posted 10, but he bogeyed the last hole. But look, it's so special. It's amazing. You know, that field was, it's the best field going, and he bet the best of them. And they all tried. They couldn't conquer that course on the last day, and he did. He was solid. He shot two under. A lot of guys couldn't do that. And, at least Bob Charles, he's still alive to see it. And I hope Bob's in good form. Yeah, it's just an amazing day. Yeah, it's I had some bets on him. He put me TAB account up a bit, so that was nice. But look, it's just a special day. There's been a lot of things on this morning. The cricket, that was a gasp, and to win on with the last pair out there on a small total. But yeah, and the rugby and the soccer. Look, hats off to the Spanish. They are the best team. They move forward and they bring the whole 10 players up and they'll try and squeeze you by attacking and not defending, and the Argentinians get pushed and then all they do is defend. But yeah, that's that. But yeah, Foxy, he's got 5-year exemption on

0: all the majors now. He's always going to play. He's going to be an 80-year-old joker one day, and he's going to walk down the last at the British Open or the Open Championship and wave to the crowd when he decides to give it away, because he's always going to be there now, just like Bob Charles did. So, yeah, I just think it made my day. It's the best thing about golf is being a follower, a player, and having New Zealanders. Kibori, he didn't disgrace himself. Made the last start. I think he finished about 35th or something, somewhere around there. But, yeah, a great day.
1: I remember the excitement. God, I remember the excitement when Greg Turner was leading after the first round when I was a young'un. I remember the excitement of Michael Campbell when he was right in the mix heading into the final round of 1995. They ultimately ended in disappointments in the sense that New Zealand didn't win. But, gee, Ryan Fox, over the weekend, that's just a money performance. All those birdies on the way home. That's sensational scoring on a Sunday.
0: Yeah, no, it was great. 62 on Saturday. You know, he just beautiful golf. He works his way around that course lovely. You know, hit some lovely iron shots approaching. You know, he's just a great bloke. And it just was nice to hear him talk at the end when he was accepted in his speech, and he thanked everybody. You know, a guy that's always got his hand out to shake a hand. He's a credit to New Zealand. And look, he deserves a knighthood. He deserves it pretty soon. Don't leave it till he's an old man. He should get one in the next year or so.
1: Good on you, Cliff. I hear the joy in your voice, and that is awesome. Thanks for your time, mate. Do appreciate it. Our number is 0800 150 811. You can text 8833. For those who watched it live, when did you think he had it sewn up? Tell me, if you were there stroke for stroke, and in particular for those listeners who have woken up, checked the score and gone, holy heck, he's won the Open. Do let me know. They might have all gone back to sleep, though, mind you. Ryan writes, morning, Spain was several tiers above South Africa today. The right team won on the balance of the game. Night and day difference between the two teams. Argentina, very niggly, negative throughout. Didn't deserve to win at all. Martinez in goal, however, is probably man of the match in a losing effort. He was magnificent. 6-0 at least without him. He was very good. I'm struggling to comprehend why they just limited themselves so much. They were spooked by Spain. G'day, Paul. How are you?
2: Good afternoon, Daniel. Yeah, with the football, I'm not a football fanatic by any means or too knowledgeable on the game, but what I do know, mate, is I just can't get over the way that the players and the fans behave. I mean, just in general, when it comes to football, you know, going up to the ref, pushing the ref and tugging on him, and the way that the coaches behave on the sideline, and it's just kind of, it's unbelievable. I can't think of any other sport like that, mate.
1: Well, look, Paul, I detect you don't listen to our football show each and every week. It is the biggest pain in my ass as a football fan. It's a blight on the game. I hate it. I've called out the sport a lot. The sport is completely asleep at the wheel. And when you speak to a lot of, you know, quote-unquote football people, they don't seem all that bothered by it. I am. I think it's a shocking part of an otherwise beautiful sport.
2: It is. It's a great game, you know, there's no doubt about it. But, yeah, it just blows me away that the way that they can just get away with it. And the going up to the ref in his face and pushing him and pulling on his jersey, I mean, I remember Matthew Ridge doing it to a referee when he was playing for the Warriors. I think he got 12 weeks. All he did was went up to him and grabbed him on the shoulder and said, hey, look at this. He got 12 weeks for that. It's the way that they carry on. Anyway, mate, Ryan Fox, mate, unbelievable. But there's talk now I see on the socials, you know, about, you know, it's not the Masters. I mean, I'm not a golf aficionado again. I know, but I mean, it's not the Masters, but it's an amazing, I mean, it's an amazing achievement, surely.
1: Is there any sporting event on the planet that takes themselves far too seriously more than the Masters?
2: Well, yeah, I mean,

0: mean, the one that,
1: I've always loved the Open. I love the links nature. I love the fact that you change your course every year. I love the history associated with it. The Masters is an amazing event, but a major's a major. Who cares if it's not the Masters? God's sake.
0: Absolutely. I mean, he's certainly made a name for himself and put this country on the map in a big way, mate. So, you know, all credit to him. And just lastly, mate, on the Warriors, fantastic day there. The three games, you know, winning the reserves and the women showed that, yes, they can perform without Gail Broughton. And obviously the guys, you know, when you can win ugly, and it was an ugly win, I think that's a good sign. Now we go to the Bulldogs over there and take them on. And, it was an average game, to be honest, but hey, we'll take the win, mate.
1: Same amount of points if you played well. Same amount of points if you play well, Paul. Good to chat, mate. Do appreciate it. Hello, Mikey.
2: Oh, hey, Daniel. The petulance of, I've got to say, Argentina have been quite a petulant team throughout from what I've seen of them. But that aside, it gave me so much joy this morning. And also just as much joy to hear Cliffy, because he's been a contributor to the show since day dot. Always on the golf, always updating everybody what's going on. No doubt it's got to be one of his great sporting things. And for me,
1: I wish Smithy was here to chat to him, don't you think? I was thinking of Smithy when Cliff was on.
2: Yeah, absolutely. I got up for the 10th hole and saw he was still right there in the mix. And I'd see Cameron Young or whoever was clubhouse leader and had a blinder to begin with. And I said to you, I think yesterday, I said, you know, I know it was a rugby show. I was like, come on, do it for us. And then he puts that one in the bunk on the 15th. But he looked so calm about it. Like, he just stepped out backwards. He said, I'm going to take the bogey and I'm going to make it up. And I've got to say, when he got his driver out for the 18th, I was nervous. really, really nervous. And he absolutely nailed it. And he nails the second. And I was thinking to myself, God, he's actually going to do it. Now, early in the morning, I'm trying to keep my family asleep. I failed. I absolutely failed because, blink and you know it, he's gone and done the putt and he's won it. And you could see him afterwards when he was in the scorecard room and everything. Look on his face was like, I don't think he quite realises what he's done. Like, yes, he says thank you and all that sort of thing, but I think a lot more is going to sink into him. These sort of things, whoever said that about Masters, whatever, mate, it's a major. This is a life-changing event for him now. His life will never be the same, and it should be in a good way. So, yes, I salute him. For me, Sports Person of the Year is nailed on now. He's got to win that, surely. I mean, these things are so hard to win. You have the very, very special people who win more than one, but to even get one, I mean, wouldn't you do that? Imagine having that in your lifetime. Oh,
1: yeah, normally I eye roll when someone talks about, should this be a Hellberg? Well, if you just read the criteria, you're not going to beat this. You're not going to beat this.
2: No. Fantastic. And they couldn't go to it, as everyone says, a nicer bloke. And he just seems one of us. You know what I mean? Yeah. Like, he's not...
1: Well, no, he's not, because he can boom a 330-yard drive on the 72nd hole of a major championship, flirt with bunkers on the right and left, mate, and nail it.
2: Oh, man, so proud of that guy. And I hope all the good things that come to him. So, you have a great show, mate.
1: Thanks, Mikey. I'm glad you were there for the ride. I'd love to hear your experience, listening wherever you are. If you watch those closing holes, especially for those who did not watch, who got up and utterly shocked at seeing the leaderboard that a Kiwi sits atop, Ryan Fox sits atop, I'd love for you to give us sort of a blow-by-blow account of that. G'day, Dino.
3: Yeah, mate. Well, I could have given you that, to be brutally honest. I set the alarm for 150, and that's about as far as it got. And I woke up at half past 5 or 6 o'clock. Shit, why didn't that go off? And I grabbed my phone, whacked into it to see what the leaderboard was, and he was on the 17th, and he was -9, -9. So I raced down the hallway, whacked on the TV, because it was already on the channel, and I seen him drive, and then just waited for the second, and then like the putt, it's like, oh my God, he's putted so well, but what you love about links courses is it's so hard to putt. It's not like the manicure, just roll it pretty straight in those American ones. It's bloody hard work. And then what blew me away was, like, it's weird how it all works out, but he shoots minus 10. What's his old man's rugby jersey? How appropriate. 154 adds up to 10. It's like, it was just meant to be. So like Mikey just said, I was going to bring it up as well. The Halberg's locked up. Like, no one else wants to turn up. Like, you just, Kiwis don't win these things. Now we've won three, and Lydia's won three as well, hasn't she? I think she's won three. But she's won off winning the whole lot anyway. So it's amazing. Like, if you're not proud to be a Kiwi today, then I've got no idea what's wrong with you. And Spain, yeah, they play football. England actually played football as well when it didn't matter. It pissed me off. The only thing that pissed me off with that is I had Messi to score the golden boot, whatever it was, because my partner drew them, so I put $5 on that. And in the meaningless game that no one wants to play, Martin Mbappe, whatever, he goes and gets two more, so he wins it. So never mind, you can't win everything. But Foxy, unbloody real, like, unreal. Like, and even when he spoke afterwards, I want to slap that Burns in the face. Like, why didn't you shake his hand? He was pissed off.
1: Oh, I missed
3: at the end
1: that.
3: Of the day. No, Ryan didn't offer his hand either. They're doing the scorecard thing, you know, because they are the last pair.
1: Yeah.
3: And Burns is in there fiddling, or just getting his ready, and Foxy comes in, didn't say anything to him, just shuffles the paper over. And Foxy just sort of looks at him, okay, so he does the same thing. And then the commentator sort of took over, and he was on his phone. That was gold, man. We sent him on his phone, he rang his wife and kids, and then he obviously rang the old man. And he gives the phone to the caddy, I think it was, and he says, I don't want to see there for 3 days. Oh, that was you know, just a good bastard.
1: Everyone will reach out to him. All those people who think they know him, they'll be sending him messages, because we do. We feel connected to the guy because he does come across like very real. He's not one of us, mate. He's a major champion. He's a major champion.
3: Yeah. I think even bigger than that, you know, like, people don't get it, but because he's the son of Grant, it would be bloody difficult. And now people are going to say to Grant, is that your son?
1: You're his dad. That's it.
3: Yeah. It's just swapped around. Like, it's incredible. But to win, like, the British Open, I reckon, because we're from over that way somewhere, it sort of means heaps. And the courses are just so unforgiving. Like, I looked at some of the putts, because I watched the day before. I mean, how do they read that? Like, and he was bombing them from everywhere on Saturday. And that's moving day. And then today was just, like, no one can play that 18th any bloody better. And they're saying on the 12th, geez, he's got a bit of work to do. That's a replay thing I've seen before the football. There's not many birdie holes left. And I'm thinking, well, the other day, buddy, he birdied a lot. So, yeah. And when he hit that bunker, he's only like half a foot from that being another birdie, because everyone else had just lipped over there, rolled real close. So, he, like he said, he sees the shot, he plays the shot, he doesn't overthink it, doesn't complicate it, and thank Christ, he got it right. Like, unbelievable. Like, that's the best way to win anything, isn't it? A birdie on the last. The other guy at the practice thing, warming up, and back your bag.
1: Hey, Dino, a couple of things.
3: Yep.
1: Dino, a couple of people have texted in saying they did shake hands on the green after the winning putt, and he actually gave, and Burns didn't give him a hug, too. So maybe you missed that. And you probably missed. Don't forget Merv Wallace, too, mate. J.R. Reid said, arguably New Zealand's most underrated cricketer. Grandfather, right?
3: Yeah. So he said that. He said that. Well, I did hear that. But yeah, I loved his caddy, mate. Look at his caddy when you see the replay. He collapses. Ryan punches the air both fists. The caddy's down. As soon as the ball drops, the caddy just can't stand up. That shows you how much it means. You know, it was just great. He is the best advertising now. Him and Lydia will be the best advertising New Zealand government or New Zealand as a country. You can't buy that. So many people now that if they didn't know where New Zealand was, they sure as hell do now. And it's watched by billions.
1: Good man. Thanks, Dino. Loving these stories, loving the passion. Long may they continue. You can do that by giving us a call, 0800 150 811. You can also text the show on 8833. If you watched it stroke for stroke, please come paint the picture. Allow fellow New Zealanders to go along for the ride. Well done, Ryan Fox, major champion. Back after this.
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17: Emotional times. My running mate Ricardo Ball is here for the last time. We will give you a FIFA World Cup update. Actually, I want to play a game. Ricardo, welcome. Good to see you, friend. You and Jacob, right? Okay. You both know your football. I want you to play this game called Know Your Spanish. Is this the sound of a man celebrating a FIFA World Cup win or the sound of a man who has lost a FIFA World Cup final? Roll tape.
18: Y me duele el alma. Lo siento.
19: Just talk a little bit about the culture.
17: Do you want to hear that one again?
20: Mate.
17: How good is that sound?
20: Was that Boots?
18: Y me duele el alma. Lo siento.
20: Wow, who was that, Daniel? Who was that?
17: No. Is it someone from Spain or Argentina?
21: I think Enzo Fernandez. That sounds like
17: Enzo Fernandez?
21: A man that got red carded, crying to the camera afterwards, apologising.
20: I reckon it's Lamine Yamal.
17: You think?
20: Yeah.
17: Okay, yeah.

0: Official words are, it hurts. It hurts my soul. Lionel Scaloni.
1: Oh.
0: Manager of Argentina. What hurts your soul, Lionel? The fact that you have the best attacking weapon on the planet and you just devised a game plan that you had no interest in using him?
1: It was weird, wasn't it? I mean, because even against England, you know, where we talked about this, about how Argentina gave England the ball for half an hour and went, see what you can do, and then started playing from there, but they didn't even do that. And I thought they actually started pretty well, Argentina. They kept the ball for periods of time, and I thought, yeah, that's the idea, starve the Spanish of possession, because once they get it, you don't get it back for ages. But they seem to go away from that. And I don't know what you made, Daniel, but the starting 11 for Argentina, they made three changes. And
0: yeah, I couldn't understand the potatoes.
1: Neither could I. That was bizarre. So, yeah, I think Scaloni made a few mistakes there, then tried to rectify it and ended up in a position where he used all his subs and couldn't get his best striker on the pitch. Martinez had to watch from the sideline, right? Did not get on. It was very strange. I think he got it wrong. Maybe as wrong as Tuchel got it the game before.
0: You love your XG. The XG numbers for Argentina after 90 minutes of football was 0.00.
1: Wow. Okay.
0: No shots, no. None on target, two touches inside the opposition area.
1: Yeah. Yeah, it wasn't pretty.
0: I understand, keep it close. But as I said, after the England match, that was more about Argentina. This is more about Spain, mate.
1: Yeah.
0: Argentina was genuinely spooked by them, weren't they?
1: Yeah, I think they were. Like I said, I think they tried to keep the ball initially, but then they struggled to do anything with it, right? So that became an issue. That really became an issue. You're right, mate?
0: Rory's texting saying, was that Braith the Nasta crying in Spanish?
1: I did see, actually made me think of Rory, Daniel. I don't know if you've seen this, but Alexis McAllister, of course, the Argentinian midfielder, this tweet that I saw saying, not seen a McAllister struggle in America this much since Home Alone 2.
0: Oh, very good.
1: Which I thought was quite good. But yeah, it was a poor final, and Argentina didn't help themselves, right? I drew some parallels leading into this, in that narrative of what Messi could do, how he could go past Maradona, right? And so in 1986, Maradona took that Argentinian team by the scruff of the neck and dragged them to a final and won them a final with Claudio Caniggia and a few others. 1990, they probably weren't the same side, and they kind of, in a way, you know, basically shithoused their way to the final against the Germans and lost that final 1-0. And you can see parallels here. I just went back and had a look at the stats of that 1990 final. They ended up with two red cards and five yellows in that game, and barely had a sniff and lost 1-0 to the Germans. And I think there are a few parallels between the games, to be honest, because that was probably the worst World Cup final I can remember until this one.
0: From a neutral's perspective, if your Yamal scores after 5 minutes, it's a completely different game, right? And he was put through and he's clothed his chance. It's a disappointing finish. But for the next 60 minutes, there's literally nothing to talk about. It sort of starts to sort of roar into life, if I can say that, sort of around the hour mark. There's a good chance for Ferran Torres as he heads straight at the keeper. Then after the hydration break, Martinez has to make a number of saves. That one from Kubasis, he strikes from distance. Really loose, crazy sort of at a time leading up to extra time, wasn't it? But Martinez, at the end of the game, had made 10 saves, the most ever by a goalkeeper in a World Cup final. And as I say, at the other end, Unai Simon's only action was running out of the goal area to prevent long balls coming through because he was bored, I assume.
1: Well, I was going to say, Unai Emery probably could have played in goal for Spain at this World Cup.
0: Better hairdo.
1: Better hairdo.
0: Then there was that oddity of the goal ruled out. The referee, so eagle-eyed, it is the slightest of touches, isn't it? I was so baffled. I thought there was a legitimate goal, but I can understand why VAR doesn't intervene, because there is kind of a touch, kind of. But I must admit, Ricardo, when Marino misses that header from close range after 1-3, I'm thinking it's penalties, and these guys are going to steal it. Mm. They're going to steal it.
1: When it went to extra time, I thought I can see an Argentinian winner coming here. They'll do something on the break, score, close up shop. That'll be it. It'll be done. You could see it coming, but it didn't quite happen. And just going back to your point about the Lamine Yamal shot early on, I actually think I know it's easy, hindsight's 2020, but I think it's probably better for Argentina.

0: Argentina if they score that, because then Argentina have to start playing football a hell of a lot earlier.
1: You might be right, and it certainly would have been better for us, our neutrals. But there's justice. There's justice in this result. Argentina had their first shot in the 117th minute, and that was from outside the area by Messi, and it's blocked by the face of Marino. So you'd hardly say it's a shot. But they did get one chance.
0: Mm.
1: There's that wicked ball in from the right-hand side as Simeone gets ball into the six-yard box, and Spain clear the danger. Then they get a corner and a force to Simeone, and he blasts over the top. But the goal itself, for those who haven't seen it, how would you describe it?
0: How would I describe it? Well, I mean, it was a ball to was going towards the back post. Emi Martinez tries to get it, sort of clear it, kind of gets a hand to it. And then Nico Williams, who's doing his best Jason Lee impersonation, he's got a pineapple on his head, heads that ball back. And I don't quite know how he gets his neck around it to head that ball back into space for Fernan Torres. And Torres, I think most people in that situation put their laces through that, right? He actually sides foots it into the far corner over the keeper. And yes, superb, but a really, really clear-headed finish, I think, is the big thing.
1: And what happened on the Argentine bench when that went in?
2: Y me duele. Me duele el alma. Lo siento.
0: That's what happened. That's what happened on the Argentine bench when that went in. Hey, just on that, I had a look. You said 10 saves for Emi Martinez. I've actually got it as 11 saves.
1: No, it was 10 after 90 minutes.
0: Oh, after 90
1: before
0: minutes.
1: Before it went into extra time. Right. That was the most.
0: Yeah.
1: Because not every World Cup final had gone into extra time.
0: No.
1: 10 saves. And then he pulled off his best save in extra time, wasn't it?
0: Yeah, it was. Yeah. Oh, no, the reason I asked that is because Unai Simon made 10 saves in the tournament. Because I was convinced that Emi Martinez was going to get man of the match.
1: Yeah.
0: And if not, get Golden Glove. And he got neither. I couldn't quite figure out how.
1: Yeah. I thought Kubasi's good. He is so good.
0: Yeah, he's good.
1: And Laporte, not good enough for France. The defence is made to look good because, in boxing parlance, they just keep jabbing away at you, mate. They just don't allow you any distance. Their ability to recover the ball, how quick it is, really impressive. One goal conceded all tournament. They're not the most breathtaking side, but clearly the best footballing side.
0: Yeah, I think so. And I mean, it feels weird saying this after a team's just won the World Cup, but I still don't think we've seen them play their best at this tournament.
1: Mm. You might be right. That's 38 games, ladies and gents, they've played without losing.
0: Mm. Yeah, they go okay. I think it's fair to say.
1: Right. All right, Rick. Okay. It's been an absolute joy covering this tournament with you. What are you going to remember it for?
0: What am I going to remember? I'm actually going to remember it for the good things, actually. I mean, like, I came into this thinking, we don't need 48 teams. Christ, we're going to see Trump everywhere. I'm going to hate all of this. I'm going to hate the hydration breaks. And all of that is true. But I think I'm actually going to remember it for a lot of highs. There's been a lot to remember. There's been some great goals. There's been some fantastic football. There's been some great games as well. Unearthed some new stars, and we've seen some great stories like the Cabo Verde story and things like that. You know, Orlando Hill.
1: Well, there's young up and coming goalkeepers, I understand, in Auckland, diving around in under 12 football. Last name Lewis, calling themselves the Vizinha of underage football.
0: Really?
1: How cool is that?
0: That is outstanding.
1: It's countryman's Cabral's goal against Argentina. Maybe my favourite moment of the tournament. It all starts with Tim Payne. Right, and the stars came out to play. Bellingham had a big tournament. Rodri,
0: man of the tournament.
1: Boss in the middle. Elise and Mbappe as a combination. Sonny and Cher, right?
0: Yeah,
1: something totally. Like that. Absolutely like that. sweet music. Haaland, what a dude that guy is. Like, I know he's a pain in the ass when he's playing against your English Premier League side, but he just seems like he's quite different, and he embraces that. Wandering around with that stuffed raccoon when he gets off the plane, holding the empty spirit bottle. Brilliant. Yeah. And Messi. What can we say, mate? Is this it?
0: Oh, it's got to be it, I think. It's got to be it. I mean, I had a look at some of the stats, Daniel, the way that Scaloni, up until the final, I think he probably got it right, had set this team up. It was so that when they didn't have the ball, he was their highest player on the field for the out ball. And when they did have the ball, he sat in the pocket, which meant he didn't have a lot of running to do, right? Rodri was off before the final. Rodri was averaging 11.3 kilometres covered a game. Messi, 6.4. So they found a way to make it work.
1: 11.

0: Yep.
1: It was 10v11, then it was 10v9 after the red card.
0: Yep. Yeah, pretty much. So I can't see them doing that again. He'll be 43 next World Cup. Can't see it.
1: Yeah. Yeah, incredible career. The memories will hold on forever. Rick, absolute treat, mate. You're going to get some time off now?
0: Yeah, off for a couple of weeks and then start gearing up for the Premier League to kick off on the 22nd of August.
1: Oh, we're probably something like this for Man United.
2: Me duele el alma. Lo siento.
0: Isn't the new Liverpool manager Spanish?
1: Sorry, we seem to have lost Ricardo Ball there. He'll be back in a couple of weeks. Studs up every Wednesday. Early afternoon, 6 o'clock live on the radio. Absolute treat working with you, mate. Do appreciate it.
0: Cheers, brother. Go well.
1: Ricardo Ball, who's done a brilliant job covering the FIFA World Cup right across our day parts, keeping us abreast of what's been going on. Spain win a second star. G'day, Joey, is it? Hello, Joey. Thanks for holding. Oh, we've got to get to a break, boss. Sorry. Joey, it wouldn't be us. It wouldn't be you or me, Joey, if I didn't have to get to a break. Back soon.
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3: It is 16 minutes away from 1 o'clock. Thank you, Joey, for being patient. You often are. I bow down to you today.
4: Thank you, Daniel. Look, rugby was good, mate. The World Cup final, I believe, Spain was a better side. I didn't get to see a lot of it because, you know, working and that. But, you know, the big thing is Ryan Fox. Absolutely fantastic, man. I mean, Dan, you know, this guy is what really makes me proud as a New Zealander of how he you know, he conducts himself. And you know, Dan Hillier and Kabora do the same as well, and so does Lydia Ko. But he is just so humble, and it's a credit to his parents and whatever, you know, and to himself. And how he played today, I saw the last, I just saw the highlights of the last couple of shots that he put him on the 18th and that. Unbelievable. I watched him on Saturday night when he shot an 8-under. And, you know, you get disappointed when he misses a cut because he's an excitement machine, you know, playing golf stand. You know, he's just, the guy said, he said, oh, he's in a bunker. He said, oh, he won't make the green. You know, he'd probably be 20 metres short, you know, the green. That's where he probably needs to be. And what does he do? He puts it on the green. You know, he's just fantastic in how he goes about his stuff. It's a credit to him, and all ups to him today to win that. He's right up there with John Walkers and Richie McCaws and Colin Meads and that and our history now. I mean, he's and Peter Snells and that. I think he's just fantastic.
3: He's a giant of New Zealand sport.
4: Oh, but you know, Dan, he's just like, that's why we're so well liked, you know, in around the world, because you've got sportsmen like him that make everyone want to meet New Zealanders, and they say, oh, you people are lovely in that, which we are. Don't get me wrong, there's obviously a lot of other countries that are like that too, but he just brings that out in truckloads, you know, and credit to him, you know, he just made the cut, and then he goes and he does this. And, you know, just afterwards, it's just fantastic, man. I think it's absolutely, you know, brilliant. You know, well done to the other guys, too, you know, to Kabora to make the cut. Dan Hillier didn't make the cut, but, it just makes your day, doesn't it, mate? You know, I mean,
3: it really
4: even
3: does.
4: You, Dan, you know. I mean, even you. How do you think Liverpool will go this year, Daniel? Just on the football? Higher than
3: Oh, mate,
4: Daniel,
3: I don't know. Or, like, there's no signings yet, Joey. There's literally no point talking about it today.
4: Well, there's signings from Man United. So, what are you behind the eight ball, Dan? Is that what you're trying to say?
3: You can have a 29-year-old slightly past his best Belgium international who never failed to live up to his hype. You can have him.
4: Oh, okay. So, you wouldn't have Messi. Oh, no. Of course, you wouldn't have Messi.
3: Oh, I missed that news of Messi joining Manchester United, right? Please don't compare Yuri Tielemans to Lionel Messi.
4: I'll allow
3: you one chance to wash your mouth out.
4: I'm not doing that, Daniel. I'm not doing that. I'm saying age-wise. You know, Daniel. So you wouldn't have him, mate. Hey, but good luck, and I hope you go well this year and everything you do. And it's still fantastic to listen to you and you guys on Saturday and all that and every day.
3: Good man.
4: And
3: just you're really kind, Joe. Football fans, enjoy your month-long break before the English Premier League season starts. Seriously. Daniel, Foxy did it. When he gets into contention, he pulls out his very best twice now. He's held off Sam Burns, beat Sam Burns in a playoff for the Canadian Open in 25, ripped a three-wood to win that one, watched his third round until he got the 62. Just was on a heater to do that. Played some beautiful shots up at 2:30 this morning.

0: morning, he did the same things. Foxy just has a special gift when he gets a big chance to win. He just hits so many great shots, one after another. Thought with three holes, he had it playoff at least, but the shot onto the 18th green was just brilliant. Poor old Burns couldn't pull out the shots. Had a few bucks on Burns as well. One of those bets you are happy to lose. Cheers, Glenn. Foxy could win the Masters would not surprise me. Thank you for articulating what the ride was like for you. Glenn, brilliant stuff. Long may these messages and calls continue. Back after this break.
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0: Lots of text messages are coming through. My apologies if I don't get to them.

We will play our golf chat, but due to the volume of calls, we'll do that straight after 1 o'clock. So we'll park the presser for this week. I think we can accept that because Callum Hill had a chat with Jacob, actually, reviewing what Ryan Fox has done. Lots of your messages pertain to Ryan Fox. Let's get to a couple of those in the last segment of this hour. Mark writes, the hardest thing for Ryan was he was held up on many holes as him and Sam Burns play good pace golf. To keep his nerve, having to wait was another element he had to endure. Thank you for that context. Mark, driving around Birkdale now with my New Zealand flag on the work van, nowhere near Royal Birkdale, but hey, I'm living in the moment on Auckland's North Shore. That's a cool one, like that. Thank you, Rory. The layout of the bunker on the 15 was very classy. Took his medicine and moved on. A huge moment for me was when he embraced and overjoyed Daniel Hillier on his way to sign the car. Dan could show the huge emotion that Foxy couldn't quite do at the time. Yeah, they are close, aren't they? That is nice.

0: your thoughts on the Nations Championship and then cast your eye ahead. We all are already, aren't we? The greatest rugby rivalry tour. Sorry, the greatest rivalry tour. Ross Carl, about 1:15. Stay with us. 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

0: 2 of the broadcast. Hello, family. Hello, nation, as we are reunited together. For those who've been listening to Erin and crew, welcome aboard. My name is Daniel. Jacob is here. Busy old hour you have missed. We've been reflecting on the highs that Ryan Fox has taken us on. You may want to continue to share your thoughts, particularly if you watch that stroke for stroke, but paint the picture of the ride watching that, especially for those who slept through it and missed it and have massive regret. We've been also talking about the lows of world sport. It might be my favourite sound on the planet right now. That is mean of me, isn't it? That is mean of me. That is the Argentina. It's quite funny though, isn't it, Jacob? It's quite a sound.
1: He reaches, yeah, exactly right. I've never heard you get that.
0: It's quite a sound.
1: Yeah, it would be like Andrea Bocelli would be proud of it.
0: And here it goes. Amazing, amazing how high he goes. That's Scaloni, the manager of Argentina, after a side lost. Good result for football, has to be said. Better to be constructive than focused on destruction, as Argentina were. So keep your thoughts coming through on 8833. Ross Carl's going to join us in about 15 minutes' time or so to review the All Blacks win over Ireland, the Nations Championship, how the All Blacks looking ahead of the Greatest Rivalry Tour. But it's been a busy old morning. I was on Studs Up between 10 and 11 reviewing the World Cup after extra time. And as things were settling down in the UK, Royal Birkdale to be exact, well, we had to make a call to paint the picture, to relive the wonder that has been Ryan Fox's win at the Open Championship. And it was Jacob, none other than Jacob, doing brilliant work. He tracked down golf reporter Callum Hill, who was there, and he soaked it all up, and he can paint the picture for us all now.
1: Time felt like it was moving so fast this morning for myself here in New Zealand. But over at Royal Birkdale was our man on the ground for the Australian Golf Mag, Callum Hill. We spoke to him last week before the tournament, and now to get his reaction afterwards. What a historic moment for New Zealand and, most importantly, Ryan Fox. Callum, welcome in.
2: Cheers, Jacob. Thanks for having me. What a week and what a day.
1: Yeah, 100%. I mean, to put it into context, 154th Open Championship, only Sir Bob Charles, New Zealander, has won it previously at a different course, albeit. Michael Campbell and Lydia Ko, the only New Zealanders to win major championships in the history of golf. And Callum Hill being there, man on the ground, a Kiwi, proud Cantabrian from Christchurch, but working for an Australian magazine. I mean, you must have felt incredibly proud to be there at Royal Birkdale over the weekend, Callum.
2: Oh, I was so proud. I am an adopted Cantabrian. I'm from the Waikato originally.
1: Okay.
2: Chiefs fan, but mate, just so impressive him coming down the stretch and just the feeling. There were so many Kiwis about. The accent was traveling everywhere.

0: messages from friends and family alike. I mean, he finished the round with 10 under total for the tournament with a birdie on that 18th to win it. I mean, the cojones on the man to finish that hole. Hardest of the tournament. I don't think anyone had birdied it previously to Ryan birdieing that 18th. I mean, he almost would have felt like storming the green there, Callum, I bet.
1: Well, yeah, it was just those closing three holes were amazing. Like, so he had that hiccup on 16 where he got a little bit unlucky and he hit his tee shot on the par three into the bunker on the left-hand side, and he had to kind of punch out back towards the tee box and ended up making a very good bogey, got up and down. And then on the next hole, it was unlucky again. His tee shot kind of rolled into the fairway bunker, forced to lay up on the par five, and then, you know, a birdie putt oh so close. And as he said in his presser, he told his caddy, Dean, that I'm going to go for this. I'm going to try win it in regulation. And he hit a perfect tee shot up there and then, you know, a 9-iron and just drained the putt. And you know, the rest was history. And I, you know, I tried to contain my professionalism as much as I could, but... Me and Sport Nation's very own David Bolesky were the only two Kiwi journos up in that media tower, and we embraced like long lost brothers. It was honestly incredible and an experience as a golf fan and a New Zealander that I'll never forget.
0: Yeah, I bet. I mean, to put it into context, as we know, Foxy, he's got an amazing drive, one of the longest on the tour. I mean, when he putts well, he's always going to be in contention. To put it into context, his total putts sunk through the entirety of the four rounds, 458 total feet of putts sunk throughout the tournament. The next best was Robert McIntyre with 389. Why do you think his tournament kind of fell that way and his putting was sinking throughout the 4 days?
1: His putting is something that's massively improved over the last kind of 3 or 4 years, and we've seen drastic improvements in his game because of it. Because as you said, Jacob, he's so long and such a good ball striker. But I actually watched him putt on the practice green and today, and he didn't hole a putt. So
0: okay,
1: I was slightly concerned going into the round, but like he just holed pretty much every putt he had to today and all week. It's, as I said before, it's a part of his game that he's worked on tremendously, and look, he's reaping the rewards today because, you know, his flat stick has won him the tournament.
0: Yeah, totally. I mean, to go back to round one, and you were there for the entirety of the tournament, two over after round one. I was looking at my Google and you know, keeping up with the Open Championship throughout the 4 days. And I thought, oh, Ryan Fox, two over. I think Daniel Hillier might have been on the same score, but Kazuma shot two under on the first day. And I was thinking, oh, pretty good start for the Kiwis. And then he went in round two under. And then obviously that third round really put him in contention, eight under, equaling the course record. Like, what went on that third round? What went so good for him on that third round, Callum?
1: Well, I think, you know, he was dealt a perfect storm. He had decent weather and, you know, there were a few low rounds floating around, like the day prior, I should say. So Birkdale's a course that, you know, when the wind is down, you can make a lot of birdies. And Ryan Fox is traditionally a golfer that does make a lot of birdies. I just think, you know, everything fell in his favour. He played super well, tee to green, one bogey, and, you know, he essentially won the tournament on Saturday, like with that round. He just leapfrogged into the final group, and then today was just an absolute masterclass in playing under pressure. And for a guy who hasn't been in that position before, makes it even more impressive.
0: Yeah, totally. Sports, I suppose, like sort of, you know, sport kind of runs through his veins, as you highlighted or spoke about briefly in that press conference. He was asked about his connection with Grant Fox, obviously former All Black, and his granddad, former New Zealand cricketer as well. So maybe that's just, you know, it's just he's built different in a way. But you mentioned those two other, well, the day before, Lucas Herbert and Sam Burns, they both shot eight under as well. I mean, is it the Lynx course just favouring sort of more aggressive golf, or was it just a sort of a luck factor, as you kind of alluded to there?
1: No, I think there's elements of that, but Lynx golf, since, you know, the beginning of time, has always been, you've always been able to get a low score out there if the

0: if the weather's good and the wind is down. Whereas, you know, when as often Open Championships are, the wind's up, it's raining, it's wet and it's cold. But this week, you know, we had a really firm and hard track that was tricky. But if you hit the ball in the right spots and gave yourself looks into those greens, you had a chance at a low number, but you equally had a chance, as a lot of guys saw, at struggling. So it was a bit of a perfect storm for Foxy, like starting slow and then just building into his work. And yeah, that Saturday performance was just so perfect. And as we saw with a couple of low rounds, there were a few other guys that did it as well.
1: Mm. Yeah, I mean, one of those guys finished second overall, Cam Young. I suppose New Zealanders don't really care too much about this story, but he had a great tournament himself and fell short. He also hit 8 under on the fourth round, I believe. So, I mean, I suppose he's a bit unlucky that Foxy had the day that he had on round three and also backing it up on the fourth round, right?
0: Yeah, it was 64 for Cam Young today, and like just kind of let himself down on the closing hole. But he was looking unbelievable all day, really ominous. Actually, I believe he was 7 under through about 9 holes for the day, or 6 under through about 9 holes. And look, he really looked like he was going to be the guy to beat. But at the end of the day, like he probably just left himself a little bit too much work over those last couple of days, and. The guys in the final group, or Foxy, just climbed that mountain, and you know, it was just such a fantastic day, mate. And like I'm actually a little bit lost for words even remembering it. It's all a bit of a blur because, you know, it was just such an awesome day to be a Kiwi.
1: Yeah, too right. Well, you weren't lost for words on the column that you've just written for the Australian Golf Mag, so I do implore you to go check that out. If you're wondering, you know, first-hand insight and you want to read more about Callum's experience at Royal Birkdale over the weekend and, more importantly, of that final round. Kazuma Kobori tied 28th, finished 2 under. I mean, he said after making the cut after the second round, anything beyond this point's a bonus for him. I suppose he'll be chuffed for the weekend that he had too.
0: Oh, he'll be so chuffed and probably a handsome payday for him as well. But yeah, I think he's probably selling himself a little bit short there, Kazuma. Like he's a phenomenal player and he's still so young. Like I think, you know, what he's got ahead of him is going to be electric, and hopefully what Foxy's done today inspires him, because you know, he's a guy that doesn't have the length, that strengths lie in other spots, you know. Like he's a world-class putter, like genuinely one of the best in the world. He chips as good as anyone and he's a ball striker. He just lacks a little bit of length, and he knows that. So it's just, you know, it was a good course for him to get himself around, because it was firm and fast, the ball rolls out a bit further, and he didn't have too much club into those greens a lot of the time. But I watched him play for a little bit, and he is super impressive, and he's going to be kind of one to fly the New Zealand flag in the future as well.
1: Nice. That's great to hear, because, yeah, Lydia Ko on the female tour has been, or the LPGA has been flying that flag for a long time. It's great to have, you know, three prospects on the PGA Tour, DP World Tour, Kazuma, Daniel Hillier, and Ryan Fox. I suppose New Zealand golf's going through a bit of a purple patch at the moment.
0: Yeah, we are. And I think it's a credit to the pathways that have been created in this country. You know, the Charles Tour is providing a lot of young golfers an unbelievable platform to play. And then further from that is then onto the Aussie Tour, or Australasian Tour, I should say, where there's even more opportunity to earn a decent living playing golf and you know, get that taste for playing professionally in our own backyard, where, you know, travel's not going to be as expensive as, you know, flying around the States and flying around Europe. It's, you know, like I think the pathways are being built for these young guys and girls are incredible, and Golf New Zealand should give themselves a massive on the back, because I think, you know, the likes of Kazuma, Ryan Fox and Dan Hillier are just going to be the first that we see come through. There's a good crop of young talent coming through in New Zealand, and I'm really excited to see it flourish at the next level.
1: Yeah, likewise. And Cooper Moore, another name to keep your eye and ear out for in the coming years. Well, I'll let you go. I'll let you go, Callum. I mean, it's getting quite late where you are now, so I'm sure you'll want to

0: and celebrate the win with Kiwi compatriots out that way. And yeah, thanks for joining us this afternoon. Callum Hill from the Australian Golf Mag.
1: Yeah, cheers, Jacob. I hope that music from the Irish bar across the road isn't too annoying on the interview. So go Foxy. What a great week. And I hope there's not too many bleary eyes at work on this Monday.
0: There will be. Cheers, Callum.
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3: This is Mondays with McCarty. It is time to talk International Rugby Nations Championship. The All Blacks too strong for Ireland. The streak at Eden Park continues. Joe Schmidt's time with Australia comes to an end. Big win over Italy. South Africa keep Wales to nil, but don't score 70 points this time. That's an improvement. The Red Dragons, 43 points to nil. France overcame a

0: Brave. Japan 42 points to 15. Fiji look revitalised. We're up by 10 over Scotland at the half, but pulsating second half by the Scots saw them win by 16 points. And well, if you needed to know Argentina and England don't like each other, if you need further proof, just watch Argentina versus England. England winning in dramatic fashion. To join us, not to talk about every bleeping game because we don't have enough time. Real eye on the All Blacks up against Ireland from the Aotearoa Rugby Pod. It's Mr. Ross Carr. Welcome back, mate. How you doing?
1: Kia ora, mate. Yeah, very good. I quite enjoyed the end of that England-Argentina game. That was something
0: how
1: else.
0: Good. Mate, can I just say, that is the coolest rugby jersey ever. It looks dope. It looks amazing. But the shithousery to wear a rugby jersey inspired by a football game from 1986 against the same nation, I just think it's chef's kiss. It's the coolest thing in the weekend.
1: Yeah, it was very, very cool. And they were obviously pretty passionate heading into that game. But look, it kind of backfired in the end, didn't it? It was just, they were so, I love the passion, the way that they're approaching the referee with such passion. But we don't see that in rugby, really, do we? Not really.
0: No, it was unsavoury. I did love the fact one of their water boys had to push some players away. It got really heated at the end. Angus, I love a card gardener, certainly dished out a few cards, didn't he? The crux of that matter is the last play. I thought the TMO got it right. Simultaneously on the line in goal, isn't it? And he also forces it in the field of play, but he got some of the chalk. It's no try, right, Ross? Well, tell me if I'm wrong.
1: Well, to my eye, and I am going blind in my 40s, that was no try. But I've spoken to other people who felt like there was a touch of green grass touching it before it touched the line, but these things are so close. I think, to err on the side of caution, I would definitely say that it was a no try. But I can't see how the Argentine players could have looked at that and been so passionately in the opposite direction, you know, especially on a big screen from a distance.
0: Wow, there might have been a little bit of heat in the Argentina-England rivalry over the last week or so. Maybe that inspired it. But England, I can't figure them out, mate. They over the last 2 years, have been so up and down.
1: Yeah, they don't really know who they are. You know, we've seen at times, like in that French game earlier this year, where they attacked beautifully. We've seen other times where they're attacking atrociously. They used to bring incredible line speed on D. That's disappeared. You know, there were all these chats about Borthwick, particularly from, I think, Felix Jones, who's with South Africa, talking about how he didn't have the freedom to do what he needed to do within that system, but Rassie lets him be him kind of thing. Sounds like there's a little bit too much micromanagement from Borthwick, and coaches aren't happy. There's all sorts going on there.
0: That's well worth watching.
1: And the results show it, you know. And you only have to look at the All Blacks this year, I think, to see that when everyone is on the same page, the difference that can be made in a very short period of time. You know, I think we saw the All Blacks the last couple of years look confused about what kind of game they were playing and why, and you know, there were changes in selections, and everyone wasn't completely comfortable with who they were and why they were doing it. And to me, that's probably the big change that we've seen. You know, rugby players use that word clarity, and I kind of think in this situation sits perfectly with what has happened since Rennie's come in. You see the press conference, you know, and the question gets asked him about Wallace Atiti, and he just says, well, he dropped a few balls and, you know, he'll have to do better next time kind of thing, you know? And you go, well, in the past, I'm not sure we were getting those kind of answers.
0: I don't know
1: that are
0: why.
1: Quite as clear.
0: Look, you can't trick New Zealand rugby fans. They're smart. They know what's going on. We saw it with our own eyes, right? We saw it. He didn't have a great game. It's not the harshest thing to say.
1: Yeah, and it wasn't that his whole game was bad, because he actually got through a lot of work. It's just that his hands, for the first time I've ever seen with that bloke, I mean, I've never seen him play a game like that before. You know, from the moment he arrived at Super Rugby and into his first year at Test Footy, he'd never seen a composure issue with Wallace Atiti before. But after a drop, turned in another drop, turned in another drop, and it was great to see that Rennie was just straight up about it, because I think coaches sometimes, you know, they want to protect their player in the media, they want to protect their relationship with that player in the media, and so they'll shy away from just giving the most obvious answer, which was, he had a howler.
0: Hey, good on you, Jared, for calling me out. I think that was the first time I've ever said the word dope. I promise to never say it again. Thank you for your feedback, Jared, via the text. Was that the All Blacks' best performance?
1: I think so. I think it was their most balanced performance. We saw them introduce a bit more of a kicking game into that, you know, and we'd seen in the first couple of weeks that maybe things were a little bit frantic, and when Italy got in their face without that balance of the kicking game, you know, to hold them back on D a little bit, there was some pressure put on and they had to make their way through it. So I feel like over the first couple of weeks you've seen some change, you know, in France you saw what could be achieved, and then Italy you saw what the problems with that might be and how they're going to have to overcome them, and then you saw against Ireland that they'd overcome some of those issues against a stronger team. And so, yeah, I think it was impressive the way that they played overall. We saw the playmakers. And what I like about this team is, you know, we usually talk about like a 9, 10, 15 axis. It is very much a 9, 10, 12, 15 axis. They've got so many options there about who's going to kick the ball and where they're going to kick the ball and why. And they've stuck with that through three test matches. You know, we've seen Rassi play three different 9-10 combos and give every man in South Africa a go over there. We've seen Rennie, who has a team that's in a very different place developmental-wise, really sort of say, this is the thing that we need to improve on. Let's spend these three test matches consolidating this and getting it right, so when we get to those South Africa tests, these guys know each other and know how to work together, and that's been really impressive.
0: They attacked beautifully against France, but that was mainly due to the ball speed they had. It was remarkable. They had to deal with slower ball against Ireland, but still looked really dangerous, whether it was set play or face play. You just look at that first try. Ireland couldn't conjure anything like that. New Zealand strike wide left from a line out, strike back to the right hand side, then go through the middle, and then Tui Pelotu, I thought, was really good. He steamrolls over, scores in front of his home fans. That was an excellent team try.
1: It was a good team try, and they seem to have real, like, again, it's clarity. You know, there's a guy going up, and often because the ball has been quick, there's a person coming off and doing a quick pick and go because the halfback can't get to every bloody ruck when you're playing that fast. And then you see them go and go and go, and each player's arriving going, okay, I know my role. Whether that's the clean or the pick and go or understanding the runners outside them, whether you're forwards or backs. Similar to the way that the Hurricanes seem to do that really well in Super Rugby. They just had a good understanding, you know, almost Irish-like in the way that, you know, when you looked at those good Irish sides a couple of years ago, absolutely everyone on that park knew exactly where they were supposed to be at what time. And I think we're seeing that now out of this All Blacks team. They're starting to understand that.
0: Ross Carl is with us from the Aotearoa Rugby Pod, reviewing the All Blacks Ireland Nations Championship and what lies ahead. It cannot be ignored, though, Ross, in my opinion. New Zealand got a massive slice of luck with the Luke Jacobson decision. I think it's a red.
1: Yeah, that was an odd one. I mean, I can see the argument with the mitigation because his arm was out to wrap initially before it made the contact with the person at the front of the ruck, and that person had moved, so they kind of ruled that as the mitigation. But it was a little bit reckless, wasn't it? His job is to go in there, and he's doing it really well, and just smoke bodies out of the breakdown. And I suppose if you're asking him to do that every now and then, you're going to get it wrong. And I can, you know, the Irish commentators, whether it's Omani or whoever's on TV over there, they get really up in arms. In that particular case, it definitely could have been a red, but the way that they described what happened to his arm and the fact you could see that he was intending to wrap first before that deflection, I was relatively happy with that. But also, if they'd given him red, I probably would have been like, well, mate, it is what it is.
0: Other opinions are available. It's the beauty of it. We can see things differently. One thing I did see was a ponderous, inaccurate, at times quite disappointing Irish side. I think the big improvement, say, from the French game was the defensive effort from the All Blacks. Ireland were forced into a lot of slow ball, and their pod system just didn't really thrive. And then how many times do they pass the ball out?
1: Yeah, lots of times. Their ball handling was, how many was it? Was it 13? Or it was a lot of errors with their ball handling.
0: Yeah, twice as many turnovers, half as many line breaks.
1: Yeah, just very un-Irish-like. But, you know, they've struggled with their game plan in recent times. I mean, they only just got past Australia, didn't they? They were very lucky to get through.

0: win that game. They've struggled with, okay, is it Crowley? Is it Prendergast? Is it Frawley? Who's the person who's going to run this attack? And the aftermath of Johnny Sexton has been real. You know, we talk about what happened post Carter and McCaw or post Nonu and Smith. Well, I think we've got a deeper talent pool that makes that not quite as bad. But Johnny Sexton stood above Irish rugby and ran that cutter so strongly that ever since, the voice there hasn't been quite as strong, has it? And Johnny Sexton had a strong voice about everything. But, to me, they've just lost their way slightly. And it'll be interesting to see what happens with Andy Farrell, because when you talk to Irish rugby fans now, their expectations are so much higher than they used to be, you know? And at some point, the cutting edge of British sport is going to come in, and Andy Farrell could be on the end of it if they can't get themselves together, you know, by the end of the next World Cup.
1: Yeah, absolutely fair. I'm sceptical, and I put this to Shane Howarth yesterday on the Rugby Run, I'm sceptical as to how optimistic I should be about the All Blacks going to South Africa. Old South Africa on the highest sort of level. They're playing their games. They've done a lot of rotating. I guess they... And it sounds like they're having a split squad going to Argentina and some staying behind in wait, lying in wait for the All Blacks. So where are you on the optimism scale for the greatest rivalry as a result?
0: I'm optimistic that if you're going to beat South Africa in South Africa, you shouldn't play necessarily like them. I think when we think of some of the great All Black performances over there, it's involved long-range tries, great counter-attacking, playing at pace, especially on the high veld where when the lungs start getting going, you know, the game can open up. I've got optimism that they can pick up a win or two. You know, I don't know about the series, you know, 40th series including. Yeah, that sounds like a lot against the Springboks team, especially with Sasha Feinberg and Gomazulu likely to be back. You know, that makes a big difference too. I don't know. I would be really happy if it was a 2-2 split. You know, if that was, if they walked away with that, considering where we've been and where they are, that is a great result. And I would like to think that maybe the New Zealand public would feel that way too. That is progress.
1: Mm. He might, because of injuries to others, but Asafa Amua has to start, don't you think? He's got to be on the field for more than 40 minutes.
0: Oh, yeah, that's a hard one. Cody Taylor's numbers and all the dirty dark stuff were very high.
1: It's easy to say you're right, Daniel.
0: You're right. I mean, at the start of the thing, I was like, at the start of the series, I was like, oh, what do you do? Because there's three really good hookers there, and they're obviously going with across, I think they played 12 players across all three test matches, and Cody Taylor was one of them. So they wanted a certain spine there in order to allow them to rotate the other 20 players that they used through those three test matches. In comparison, the box was 43. So New Zealand used 32 and the box is 43 over the last month. But I was like, oh, what do you do here? Because you've got three great hookers. What Jip said to me was, look, that's the best game of footy he's ever seen Al Moore play. And if he's playing like that, he's pretty hard to ignore. And I'd have to agree with that. Whether that's starting or not, I don't know. Because when you see the impact that Numia and Al Moore make when they come on, maybe there's a good argument for let Cody Taylor ground out the start and let O'Moore cause havoc at the end.
1: I think they're both pretty good plans for the record before the Crusaders fans can accuse me of bias, knowing full well I am biased to people from the Hurricanes. I tell you what, De Groot's been excellent. I think he's heard the feet of Numia behind him, and he's been excellent. Whoever plays at lock is playing well at the moment. I don't know who starts against South Africa in the middle row, but Tupouvae at six, does he stay there? That was a pretty good rehearsal, wouldn't you say, from him?
0: I think that's the best we've seen him when he's been switched to six so far. They used him really well. You know, he was strong in the wide channels. He got through a lot of work, hit a lot of rucks, and like 34 rucks or something. Like, he got through a lot of work as well. And that idea of the size in the scrum, the size in the line out, if you can't go to South Africa with, you know, three loose forwards who can't, you know, who aren't necessarily deemed world-class line-out jumpers. You know, we see Artie go up every now and then, and Wallace Atiti, you know, he's got a bit of spring, but he's not the tallest bloke. You kind of feel that in South Africa, where you've got Peter Steph Du Toit, you know, roaming around,

0: around, well, either at lock or loose forward, who knows, for this coming series, but they've just got so much height there. You've got to give yourself options. You can't just rely on short lineouts and speed to the lineout. You've got to really be able to attack them and have a really good shot of diffusing their lineout and then diffusing their lineout drive and diffusing their scrum, which leads to a penalty, which leads to a lineout drive, which leads to a try, you know? to me, I think that's a great move to have Vati there. You just got good size. And then that bench, if you've got that kind of ability to shift Vati back in if you need to, and then have a Satiti and a Lakai or a Satiti and a Segner coming off the bench along with Almua and Numia, you've got some serious impact there. That's not even to mention what's going to happen with Lester Fainga Nuku, you know, and then their ability to have so much, you know, flexibility through their back line that they can carry a winger and a midfielder without a 10. There seems to be some good options there, and I think Vati allows for impact by starting at 6 throughout the game. It works for me.
1: Ross, before I let you go, they'll take 44 to South Africa. Do you know when they will name that?
0: It's not far away, because that first game's not far away. it might be next week. I'm not 100% sure off the top of my head, but it's close. Because they name it before the NPC starts, and that's why Morgan can't be picked. So it can't be that far away, because the NPC is only a couple of weeks away, right?
1: Unless Ruben Love's injury is worse than feared and they miraculously go to the board and ask that question, which they've done in the past. Is there a name? Is there a name we're not thinking about a lot that might be in that 44?
0: Look, people who have heard me go on about this, I think Ethan Blackadder is a great fit. I think he's a great fit for going to South Africa. He brings that kind of smash, bash, let's take him on up front mentality that could work really well in those midweek games. And if you've got a couple of injuries, could work really well in a test match as well. I think he gives you good options. So he's a person who I feel like needs to be on that plane. He might not necessarily get a lot of game time in the test matches, brings experience, brings power, and will provide good squad options.
1: Brilliant stuff. You keep up the fine work. Thanks for taking the time to spend a bit of time with us, Ross. Talk soon.
0: You too, mate. Thank you. Bye.
1: That's Ross Carr looking in particular at the All Blacks 40-21 victory over an out-of-sorts Ireland. And they were out-of-sorts. And I do think a lot of that was due to the All Blacks' defence. It was slow ball for Ireland. They didn't help themselves, right? Some pretty cheap errors and some really dumb penalties. Like, they allowed New Zealand to get out of their own 22 on at least a couple of occasions, which you saw the frustration in the coaching box. So that's why I'm sceptical how optimistic I should be. The rugby greatest rivalry. Where are you on the optimism scale, Jacob? Noted wildly optimistic individual that you are.
2: I don't know if we're being tests. Like, the France game, yeah, I mean, that was a great test, but Dave Rennie's first in charge. I don't know if you can read too much into that. Italy, you know, I know we weren't amazing against Italy. We could have been better, but, you know, second game in charge. I think the third game against Ireland, I don't think Ireland are the team that they once were, as you and Ross just pointed out with Johnny Sexton not being there. Who's their leader? And they also had...
1: Crawley was gone, wasn't he?
2: Yeah, a couple other injuries as well. Like,
1: and they just didn't have a lot of players who could beat defenders one-on-one.
2: Nah. And I thought their winger, Balcoon, I think his name was, the right winger.
1: He's lively, eh?
2: Yeah, he's lively, but he never got any decent ball. Like, he was so isolated. Like, I don't know if that was down to our amazing defence or if it was them, you know, not being able to find them in an attacking space. But, I don't know if you can read too much into those three games, to be fair. I think South Africa are the clear and away first... the best team in the world, like, or, you know, us or them, I think it is at the moment, like, you know, so I think South Africa, with Rassie being in charge for so long, are heavy favourites going into this. I somewhat agree with Ross's take. 2-2 would be fantastic. You know, I would be happy with one game, winning one game on the ground there in South Africa. That Baltimore game's a bit more of a wild card, I suppose, but yeah.
1: Well, I can tell you this. The All Blacks odds have come in quite a distance in the last 24 hours for the rugby rivalry. This is what you call a segue and a tease. After the break, a live look at the TAB odds. Stay with us. Back after the break, it's 21 away from 2.
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0: Bet live on your favourite sports. 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Jacob, put a number on it. 0, 1, 2, 3, or 4. The number of tests the All Blacks win against South Africa. 3 in South Africa, 1 in Baltimore, because money, money, money.
1: Well, if I was putting a bet on

0: that, which you're asking me to do, I'd say one, but I think I'd be happy with two test wins.
1: Okay, so if Jacob gets one win, the South Africans win the series, you could actually wager on rugby's greatest rivalry and the outcome of the series. It is a tricky one because it is four games, right? South Africa would win 3-1 in Jacob's world in that scenario. South Africa are paying $1.50 to win the series. $1.50. The draw is $3.50. So that's two apiece. Yes, I do understand there could be a draw and you could win it with two games. I get that. New Zealand have come in from yesterday. They were over $7 yesterday. They're now $6.50. But still long shots. So the...
0: It's worth a bet.
1: The bookies are a bit like me. A bit sceptical and leaping to optimism. As far as the first test... you can get amongst that. That's 34 days away. Not that we'll cover it much in the 34 days leading up, will we, mate? South Africa $1.33, New Zealand are $3.20. Don't forget, in 5 days' time, it is the final of Super Rugby. I'll pick Gus for my
0: pie. Mate, how hard done by were they? Yeah.
1: Yeah, mate, incredible late run. But so close, yeah. So far.
0: 1 point off.
1: 1 point, would
0: so
1: you believe?
0: Close, but so far.
1: Matatu, $1.57 favourites to beat the Blues women, who are paying $2.30. Elsewhere, international cricket in a couple of days' time. New Zealand, we probably didn't pay much attention to it because there's so much going on. Did you see the end of that one-day game and the comical dropped catch?
0: I didn't, but I heard about it as soon as I got into the office this morning. Like, what's going on there? Just a simple mine call. Didn't get a... You know, news by the Wendy's, like, or, you know, you could say your name too, as what's taught. But yeah, funny scenes over there.
1: For the fifth and final game, the series already wrapped up. New Zealand $1.65, the West Indies $2.25. Runs have been tricky. So walk with caution if you delve into the New Zealand top run scorer charts. Daryl Mitchell's due. His one-day record is so spectacular. He is the best place at the TAB, $3.50. Will Young's $4.60. Nichols, $4.80. Nick Kelly, Chapman. Chapman fresh off an 80 in that last game's $5.40. Let's finish off by having a look at this week's NRL contests. Let's start off in the... Oh, no, not the NRL... W matches aren't up at the moment. Obviously, they're conjuring numbers there. As far as the men's comp, it all kicks off Thursday night. It is the Panthers, $1.20. They're not going to trip up. Is this a banana skin against the Eels? $4.60. If the Dragons prove to be a banana skin.
0: I don't think
1: so, no. Shaking your head?
0: Nah, they'll bounce back. I think they've lost three out of the last four of the Panthers. They're due a win, and I think they'll demolish the poor Parramatta Eels.
1: The Bulldogs are off a very good win, and... some semblance of form over the last month or so. They looked a bit wonky prior to that. They are outsiders, though, in 5 days' time as they host the New Zealand Warriors. The Bulldogs are at $2.45. The Waz at $1.55. The line's only 4.5 points. Jacob, give me a quick assessment of the Warriors' performance on Saturday night.
0: It was a war of attrition. The drizzly conditions played a massive factor, and the Warriors didn't look too great, but... As we said going into the game, that 16.5-point start for the Dragons was a tasty and juicy bet. Like, they have got an outstanding forward pack, and they've sort of sorted a few things out with their playmaking and outside backs in the last few weeks as well. So that win there will look better, you know, than it might look if you just look at the ladder without context. You know, if you don't take into account the recent games that the Dragons have played, they've been much better side last month or so.
1: Excellent. And what are the odds Josh is trying to wind me up when he sends this text message that Argentina were very unlucky today, Daniel. They deserved to win, but with a shorter turnaround, they just ran out of puff. A very soft red card too, I will add. You are winding me up, Josh.
0: So what did you think of Enzo Fernandez's first yellow? Because the second yellow, it's definitely yellow.
1: I was confused. Was it for dissent or was it for a dive?
0: No idea. But either or was pretty soft considering it's
1: no
0: a final.
1: No issue with the second yellow. I was confused as to what they gave the first one for.
0: Same.
1: Because that dissent I see 30 times a game.
0: Exactly. And if it was a dive, it's a final, and it was for a foul that wasn't really... like it was on the halfway line. for
1: it was a bit of a shoulder to shoulder. It's a, yeah. There is contact, so that's why I was like, can that be a dive?

0: I don't think so. I think it might have been what he said maybe in the aftermath. Yeah. But even so, like, let it
1: Well,
0: let it, go.
1: It was either he or Paredes in a race to get themselves sent off, though. I must admit, a lot of notes. I was like, "When the red card is coming. The red card is coming." And it did come. Congratulations to Argentina. All right, we'll take a short break. Those were the latest odds. Watch and bet live on your favourite sports and racing at tab.co.nz. Please bet responsibly. It is R18, 11 away from 2. Laughs, hot takes, and everything in between. Text 8833. 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Scotty and Izzy.
0: There are moments in New Zealand sporting history where you can remember where you were, what you were doing, the feeling that gave you. 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A humble hero of New Zealand sport, Ryan Fox, and a wonderful ambassador for the game of golf.
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1: I'll keep getting to these text messages. I promise we'll get back to regular programming next week. No one over or under reactions this week. Josh, of course I'm winding up, Daniel. Also, whoever wins 2 out of 3 in South Africa should win the series. The game.

0: in Baltimore is a separate game. Someone tells us that the team will be named on this 27th of July. Checks calendar. Oh, next Monday. Hopefully they can do it after the talkback hour, Jacob. That'd be nice.
1: That would be great. They've been naming the team 3:30, 4:00 the last couple. Well, teams, brilliant, but not squads. So maybe like maybe that. Midday.
0: Love that. So start doing your homework now, peeps. More messages on Foxy, and why not? It wasn't until Foxy held his hand up that I knew he won. They almost missed the last shot, and it was a high camera angle. Honestly thought it was going to the extra hole playoff, as 18th hole was playing the hardest on the course. Lots of bogeys on that hole beforehand. Thank you very much, unnamed texter. Jerry watched all of Foxy's final round live. Absolutely enthralling, and perhaps the greatest live sport on TV I have watched. Roller coaster of emotions for me through out lots of yelling, clapping and pacing around the kitchen, and it was only me watching. At one point, standing on a coffee table, fist pumping. I love these stories. Last hole was golfing perfection. Just so happy for him, as he seems like a well-liked, humble, down-to-earth good bugger. I won't ever forget watching his win. It was just epic. As is that message, Jerry. Thank you very much. I've asked people who watched it through the night, saw it home, to paint the picture. Brilliant job there, Jerry. Keep them coming in, because there's a lot of us who

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0: time.
1: Lovely song, mate. It's a great song. Keep it going, because I think it would. No, keep it going. Pump it up. Pump it up. Pump it up. So I think it will work well with this.
2: Lo siento. I hate
1: your song. Well, that's about that. Is it Jacob? Brilliant.
2: El alma. Lo siento.
1: I've officially gone mad, sleep deprived, for a number of weeks. Great heavy company. We're into the final hour of the show. I can't even read Jacob's run sheets. The Monday mop-up will not start at 2:15. We're normally at, is, because we're working around our wonderful

0: guests who have watched a whole heap. Joining us, Captain Happy. Where is he? Are you there, Graham?
1: I am, Daniel. How are you? Good afternoon.
0: I'm great, mate. Really good.
1: I'm happy as.
0: Mate, if you were grumpy today, I would be worried about your son. I would be worried about you, mate. Aidan McLaughlin put out the call to all New Zealanders about 8-9 hours ago. Wake up, New Zealand. Wake up. You were there. You soaked it in. You were there from when, as far as Ryan Fox is concerned, mate?
2: The last five holes, Daniel. I woke up. I looked at my phone. I saw the scorecard, and my SkyGo was on straight away.
0: Nice. Graham, I didn't. I regret it. A great regret. Were you up for it? Did you heed the call from Aidan?
1: No, I wasn't. I'm kind of a bit old these days, Daniel, to stay up all night watching TV. Highlights actually on at the moment, replay them. So I feel like I'm absorbing it all now, but fantastic performance. And a question for a slow news day, is the Fox-Wallace dynasty New Zealand's greatest sporting dynasty? And I'll caveat.

0: three generations, right? Because MOVE always gets forgotten, as you like to point out.
1: Exactly. I think the Turners would be in the mix, in the conversation. You know, but that's one generation, three brothers, three different sports. But I think the Wallace Foxes might have surpassed them.
0: This is a great Tuesday talkback topic. It really is. Midweek talkback topic. Jacob, I can see Jacob writing this down. As Josh on the West Coast texts in, Graham happy? What a miracle. Miracles do happen. Now, Ada McLaughlin, now I've just pulled up Ryan Fox's scorecard. You dial in on the 15th, and he bogeys the 15th after birdieing the 13th and 14th. How very dare you not turn off the television and go straight back to bed?
2: Well, I tell you what, and the commentators made a really good point of that. I actually texted someone after that hole, and I said that is the best bogey I have ever seen in my life, because the lie that he had in that bunker was atrocious. And the commentators, you could sense that obviously they're supposed to be impartial, but you could sense they were so gutted for him, because it was just the most horrendous lie in the bunker. It had to play out. Four was the most he could possibly, the best he could possibly do. And then you started to think, had he got a five or a six there, I would have started to worry. I really would. But he got out of that situation, he composed himself, and he kept going. And he had a little bit of bad luck later on as well. He got into another bunker on the fairway. But he just seemed so composed. It was incredible. He just didn't feel sorry for himself. He just got on with it, dusted himself down, and my goodness, that last hole. Well, we all talked last week about the England football team and how they didn't go for it when they probably should have. Ryan Fox turns around to his caddy on the 18th tee and said, I'm going for it, we're going for it, and if it doesn't work out, I'll deal with the consequences later. How about
0: what
2: that?
0: I love, Aiden, is after that bogey, he birdies the 16th, right? Memory of a goldfish. Yep. But that... I know there's a great video on the Golf Channel's social media where they're actually talking to him about the 18th. That drive of, according to the Open's official website, 330 yards, and he splits the bunkers perfectly. And then hits a 150-metre 9-iron. Stop saying, ladies and gentlemen, he's just like us. He ain't. He's an Open champion. That was money. On the last.
2: Oh, and the commentators, they're talking about it's the second hardest hole on the course. There's been this many bogeys today. There's been this many pars. I think there'd only been four birdies all day, something like that, something ridiculous. And here he is, you know, most normal players, and you couldn't blame them in the Thomas Tuchel way of working. You couldn't blame them. They'd want to hold on to what they've got, get a par, get into a three-hole playoff, recompose yourself and go again. Not a bit of it. How good?
0: Yeah, how good. Anything else you'd like to add on this, Graham, before we move off the golf?
1: Not a lot, but just the aggressive way that he plays, I think we've got to take note of. I mean, you know, as you said, the 300-odd-metre drive on the last hole, I think from what I've been reading, some of the other players are maybe a little bit cautious. But not our Ryan, you know, he absolutely went for it. And, you know, if he'd been more cautious, he could have tried his luck in the playoff and been careful on the 18th, but he didn't. He absolutely went for it.
0: All right, let's move off. Let's get to the FIFA World Cup. Speaking of going for it.
3: Me duele. Me duele el alma. Lo siento.
0: That is Mr. Scaloni after his side has lost the FIFA World. Graham, go. Do you think Scaloni was worried about Thomas Tuchel getting too much grief?
1: He thought he'd share it around, right? It was a bit like that. That was the most one-sided 1-0 game of football I think there has ever been. And frankly, good riddance, Argentina. They didn't play at all until sort of the last 5 minutes of added on time when they were behind. Up until then, it was all the darker. And I don't know if you've seen the footage of afterwards when they started pushing the Spaniard players over there. They wouldn't let them celebrate their moment. They had to have another fight.

0: a little bit of an issue with your connection. It sounds like you're going in the water in your bath to above the water in your bath. Aidan, your line is clean. Your thoughts on the final?
1: Well, I was just going to say to Graham, has he or have you, Daniel, heard from our good friend Ewan McCabe, the World Cup baby? Because to me, this was just like 1990. Argentina are the defending champions.

0: my head around the makeup of their starting lineup with Gonzalez on the left-hand side. Mm. If you're going to play like that, Paredes is the chief antagonist, right? If you're going to play like that, you start him and you bring Gonzalez on against tiring legs, wouldn't you have thought? I thought it was very odd.
1: Yep. Yeah, I totally agree. I totally agree. I mean, ultimately, this is the eighth match for a lot of these players. It's been played in New York during the day. You know, I don't actually know what the temperature was, to be fair, but it looked like a reasonably warm day. And that's exactly what you need. You know, there is going to be a lot of tired legs there at the end of a hard 5-week tournament. Yeah, I agree. It seemed odd. But let's be honest, it didn't really seem like they wanted to play. They didn't want to play. They just wanted to hold on for what they could get. We've seen a few of these encounters in World Cup finals over the years. You know, where people are almost playing for extra time, playing for penalties. And to be honest, you know, when it comes to the football side of things, the good guys won.
0: Yeah, and the goal comes via Fernando Torres a few seconds after the half-time in extra time. And it's a win for football over anti-football, isn't it, Graham? Hopefully we've got the line reconnected.
2: Yeah, it is totally a win for football. I was dreading it. It just sort of had that feel

0: Not as much as Wayne Rooney. Wayne Rooney said it was crap.
1: They didn't have time for it.
0: Graham, you would have hated it because there wasn't sort of Icelandic folk music being played, right? Way too popular a choices of music.
2: The highlights were the Muppets.
0: Oh, I know, that was good.
2: Kermit and Miss Piggy, I didn't see that plot twist coming.
0: No, that was very good. Apt. Great to see Animal and the band there. Fabulous stuff. Great to see Dr. Teeth and the Electric Mayhem involved. All right. How depressed are you going to become in the next 24 hours, Graham, knowing the World Cup's over? I get really sad after events like this.
2: Yeah, it is a sad feeling. Thoughts to Ewan McCabe, who I assume will be listening at the moment. It's a tough day for him. He's got just under 4 years before he can do it all again. He did get to watch every match again this time around. He's quite excited about the possibility of an expansion of 64 teams. So at least someone's excited about that.
0: That would kill him. That will kill him.
2: Yeah, well, Ted, he needs to put in a lot of training if he's going to handle that. It will seem a bit flat, won't it?
0: Yeah. So what's he up to now? It would be over 600 straight World Cup matches that he's watched.
2: Yeah, because this one was, he was over 500 and this one was 104, wasn't it? So you'd be like 615 or something along those lines.
0: That's the entirety of those games. Yeah.
2: Yeah.
0: Sorry, Aidan.
3: Are you the only person who actually wants the third and fourth place playoff every time because he gets an extra game?
0: I do love how these English football pundits are taking that third and fourth playoff seriously and suggesting that is further proof that England should have played attacking football. The French were defending like the Maggio line. There was absolutely nothing to be taken out of that game. Absolutely nothing. Anyway, we'll move off.
2: Exactly how the third and fourth playoff should be.
0: Yeah. Yep. Rugby, Nations Championship, All Blacks Ireland, the end of Schmidt. What do you want to talk about, Aidan, as far as the rugby is concerned this weekend?
3: Oh, I think the All Blacks are very worthy of first dibs on that, Daniel. I think it was, the first 2 weeks we could see some signs of improvement and style that is being developed. And albeit there is a slight caveat that the Irish are not as good as they were 3 or 4 years ago, and we all acknowledge that. You can only beat what's in front of you. And I think it was good, steady progress. We saw people like Luke Jacobson come in, and yes, there was a yellow card, but I think he's really imposed himself on this setup. Well, yeah.
0: I thought it was. But
3: yellow-red. Yeah.
0: Alternative opinions are available. Yeah. For you, Graham, firstly, has your optimism gone up significantly, a little bit, none at all, as far as what the All Blacks can do in South Africa?
2: I still think that is going to be just such a difficult tour, though. You know, the hardest place to travel. The thing I have enjoyed is that the All Blacks, I think, have got steadily better over the 3 weeks. Against France, they kind of looked as if they'd never played together before, particularly in the backs. They seem to have sorted all that out, and you're starting to work out what their top 23 is now. I totally agree that was a red card, by the way. And it also baffles me, how is Ireland still ranked third?
3: I think they had a good run in the Six Nations, didn't they?
0: Yeah, they only lost one game, didn't they? They only lost to France.
2: That's right. Okay.
0: Yeah, and they thumped England. Although a few people have done that. With all due respect to the Warriors, probably the less we talk about that performance, the better. They got 2 points, right? They got 2 points, Aidan?
2: Absolutely.
0: Yep.
3: Got to win ugly sometimes, Daniel. Take the points and move on.
0: Yeah. We'll move on here because we're running out of time. I want to talk about the Black Caps. I don't know if you saw that drop chance by the West Indies, Graham. That was quite laughable.
2: I've heard about it. A couple of players running into each other, right?
0: Yeah, and Jaden Sells losing his absolute mind. We're all cricket tragics, all three of us. It's about Sir Garfield, isn't it, Graham? What can you say?
2: Yeah, it is. Yeah, absolutely the greatest cricketer, in my opinion. His figures are just... I mean, I've forgotten that he had a batting average of 57, or over 57. Mm. And I do like the way that he bowled three types of deliveries, seam up, orthodox and wrist spin. Supposedly one of the greatest catchers that's ever played. I just think it's really sad. But, all the things come to an end, I guess. And I have enjoyed a lot of the tributes to him.
0: Yeah, they

0: They have been Fabian Caps. Seiden.
1: Yeah, they have been Fabian Seiden.
2: Yeah. Listen, I'm too young to have seen him play, but the number of times I saw those six sixes off and over when I was growing up, can't count. And I will always remember when Brian Lara took that world record in 1994 and that ground erupted. Who walked out to the middle and embraced him?
1: Yeah.
2: Sir Garfield Sobers. Never forget it.
1: Yeah. Lastly, if I gave you 3 minutes, 42.66 seconds to run away, Aidan, how far do you think you could get? How close to the mile?
2: How far again, sorry? How long?
1: How 3 minutes, 42.66. How far could you go?
2: The canteen and back, maybe? Not very far. Jeez, that was impressive. And I kind of forgot, because I grew up on that great era in the mid-80s where that mile record went time after time after time. You kind of forget it was 27 years since it's been broken. And he thrashed it, didn't he? Absolutely smashed it out of the park. And yeah, credit to him. Yeah, two and a bit seconds, was it? Yeah.
1: Well, nearly half a second, Graham. Half a second. And Aidan's right. That record stood for 27 years. Al Guerrouj, the great Al Guerrouj's record.
0: Yeah, and then he gets smashed. And, you know, and running terms, you would say that it was smashed, really, because, you know, it's normally infinitesimal amounts that records come down by. So he's given that a good nudge. I've never heard a lot about him, actually. So he'll be one to watch. And good to see the mile is still a distance.
2: Yeah.
0: Even though it's not an Olympic event.
1: The old timers.
2: Sorry,
1: like
2: I think
1: eight.
2: I said 2.5 seconds. I meant he beat his own personal best by 2.5 seconds.
1: Did he?
2: Absolutely brilliant.
1: I missed that. So his own PB by 2.5 seconds. That's mental.
2: Yeah, I'm sure that's what I read. Crazy.
1: Crazy stuff. Hey, fellas, appreciate it. I know it's been a monster week. Try and get some sleep. Thanks for your time.
0: Will do. Cheers.
2: Thanks, guys.
0: See you, Aidan.
1: Graham Beasley, the sports freak, he will be back not this Saturday, the following Saturday. He returns. The Saturday session is fully loaded again after our truncated versions throughout FIFA World Cup. Adam McLaughlin, of course, regular contributor to a variety of programs. Find Sporting Scribe too. Keep your messages rolling in. 88833. So much. We didn't even get to Kimi Antonelli winning another Grand Prix. That was in Belgium. At Spa, the famous Spa. Liam Lawson finished 12th there. Lots this weekend. You may want to chime in like this. Chris writes, so many fist pumps watching Fox. He made so many big putts, hole 2 and 3, and then again 18th. Cheers from Chris. No, thank you. Ian writes, boys, exclamation point. Gold medal winner and champion golfer of the year. Rise, Sir Foxy. From Ian. Ryan Fox is the greatest fox since Basil Brush, writes Rory. Boom, boom. Yeah, I was a big fan of Basil myself. I like that one. Someone's trying to pull my optimism back a touch. G'day, Daniel. We got two gift tries and Ireland were woeful. They made so many mistakes. Yeah, they weren't good. And that's why I'm a little bit skeptical how optimistic I should be. I think I'm with Graham a little. Just a little. Hopefully it's a lot by the end of that tour. We will take a short break. Plenty more to come. Stay with us, including, we hope, more from you on 88833.
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Regularly, for anything that you have missed, that will be up as we cover off all the goodness of a great sporting weekend. This text sums it up nicely. 151-1. Thank you, Foxy. Regards, PK. One here writes, "Hi guys, what a thing to wake up to."

0: amazing last hole, but most of all played smart when he was in trouble. Hallberg winner, 100%. A lot of people always go down the Hallberg path. I can understand. Hi, guys. Can we say the Hallberg Supreme and male winner is all sorted now? Well, the Hallbergs probably, right? When you look at the criteria, it's got to be the pinnacle of the sport, generally. Hence why in an Olympic year, all the Olympic athletes tend to get it. Don't get much bigger than the Open Championship as far as golf is concerned. Keep those coming in. A few messages on the football too. Did Spain play it perfectly by not scoring as early as England did to avoid igniting Argentina too early? It's a shame they play in that fashion until they're behind, overreacting to any minor and then do anything possible to get the opposition players in trouble. They did actually have a couple of decent chances when they went behind. Congrats to Spain, and thank God they won for the sake of football. I tend to agree very much with that last sentence. What did they create? Their first shot, which was blocked by Marino's face just outside the area, came in the 117th minute. The two chances they created, nice ball in from Simeone inside the six-yard box, cleared away brilliantly by Spain. And then Simeone from the ensuing corner hits one over the top of the bar. But they offered literally nothing. Expected goals was 0.00, the worst of any team. That was after 90 minutes at full time, before extra time. It's the worst of any team at this World Cup in any game.
1: Well,
0: no team had got to the second hydration break without having a shot on goal. Argentina obviously did that again. So I don't have much sympathy for them.
1: The game kind of flew by, like, to my eye. Like, I find that stat a little bit astounding. I don't know if you sort of subscribe to the XG way of thinking. If,
0: for lots of games. Mm. I think it's, if you've got a big data set, I think it's quite helpful. Mm. I'm sort of, and I know I've just brought it up for a one-off game, but when you get 0.00...
1: Mm. It's pretty astounding. I mean, you've not even created a half chance by that metric.
0: No.
1: So, yeah, right. Like, but it was an end-to-end game. It was funny that they weren't able to sort of convert or put any passes together in the final third, Argentina. Like, Spain, obviously, we know what their goals against record's like this World Cup. And you highlighted it earlier in the show. 10 shots against in total for Unai Simón, the Spanish goalkeeper, or 10 saves, sorry, I should say,
0: and 11
1: for Martinez in the final alone. But yeah, I just found it quite odd. Like, I always felt like Argentina were in the game; they were never out of it.
0: But by the nature of the score, and it was only ever one goal, right? So you only do need to conjure a moment. I wonder if my dear friend will have any regrets.
2: Y me duele el alma. Lo siento.
0: He's been quite a story. Right, Jacob and I are going to conjure up a World Cup 11 based on the story. Who's been the big story? Not necessarily the best player, Jacob. The biggest story.
1: Yeah.
0: So, thanks to my dearest friend, Mr. Scaloni.
2: Y me duele el alma. Lo siento.
0: Should he be manager?
1: Yeah,
0: should he be manager? Or should it be Bielsa trying to pick fights with everyone in the Uruguayan team? Should it be the Tunisian coach, Lamouchi, who was sacked after one game? Could it be Didier Deschamps, whose extraordinary career comes to an end, one of just three players to win a World Cup and then go on and become a winning World Cup coach? Is it Thomas Tuchel, your favourite? Who's managing our side? Who is the news story as far as a coach is concerned?
1: I mean, you could even go Carlos Queiroz, the Ghanaian manager, just playing the absolute worst football known to humanity. Like, seriously, that guy played 11 men behind the ball every game. So, yeah, there are a lot of nominations for head coach. I mean, I think Scaloni's kind of taking the cake. I don't know if that's recency bias with you playing that clip so many times. You could have said Tuchel as well.
0: It's an amazing clip.
1: The guy that got sacked after one game, that was pretty astounding. So, yeah, there are a lot of nominations. You make the final call on that.
0: Okay. Oh, God, the thought of Bielsa punching everyone in his team is quite fun. But we'll go Thomas Tuchel, because English fans I just want to

0: Find out more. Hello, Jacob.
1: Well, Jamie O'Hara, more to the point, on Jason Gundy. Far out, those two pillars going at it. They're pretty laughable.
0: Yeah. It's almost like Waldorf and Stedler.
1: Pretty much, yeah.
0: A performative goalkeeper, Vizinha, right? The Cape Verde goalkeeper.
1: Yeah. You can't
0: go from
1: past
0: a nobody
1: Vizinha.
0: At 40 to
1: 5
0: kids
1: million
0: around
1: subscribers.
0: Auckland
1: yeah.
0: football fields wanting to be him.
1: Yeah.
0: Nearly 30 million followers. Yeah. I still don't know if he's actually a very good goalkeeper, but he made a lot of saves.
1: Yeah. Wasn't there a move in the works for him going to some South American club off the back of that World Cup? So, yeah, no, he's got to be the story of the World Cup as far as goalkeepers yeah. go. 100%.
0: Brett is suggesting Trump should be manager. Well, he showed a very good analysis of England, didn't he?
1: Yeah. I don't know football. I don't know soccer. Yeah. Didn't get off the stage either this morning.
0: I guess Gianni would be his assistant.
1: Yeah.
0: Yeah. Yeah. You know, throwing palms down at his feet as he wanders around. Anyway, right fullback. I could make a shout for Tim Payne. Couldn't I?
1: Oh, there's got to be a Kiwi representation somewhere. And Tim Payne, definitely. I mean, he's got a Macca's Cup now. That's about as the only cup he's got near him now.
0: Wellington Phoenix have $500,000.
1: Yeah, that too. Yeah, he's played the tournament well, I suppose.
0: Yeah.
1: In that regard.
0: Yeah, shout out to Pedro Porro. Honourable mention. A Spurs player who actually can defend. Incredible. Chined him with some big goals. I've got to go Kubasi and Laporte in the heart of defence. Honourable mention to Akanji from Switzerland, who was really good, but also maybe had the worst penalty at the World Cup in that shootout when they did have. So I'll go with Kubasi and Laporte. I don't think you'll agree with that. You'll appreciate one goal conceded in a tournament's pretty good, Jacob.
1: Yeah, I mean, even Christian Romero on that line of thinking where Spurs defenders can actually defend. Christian Romero, and then somehow skating away from yellow cards left, right, and centre. He's one of the dirtiest players going around. So,
0: yeah.
1: Yeah, the fact that he didn't get more red cards.
0: My boy, who's fallen utterly in love with sport through this tournament, you'd be happy to hear he's a big Warriors fan and keeps asking me to bring up the NRL ladder and then laughs at the Broncos every time he sees them way down at the bottom. He's really embraced sport in the last 3 weeks. He's getting it real quick. He was complaining that, why haven't the Spanish players got any yellow cards today? I was like, well, go check the tape from the other games, buddy. Sydney Lopez Cabral at left fullback. Maybe the moment of the tournament was his goal against Argentina for Cape Verde in the knockout stages. Absolutely incredible.
1: Yeah, and to ice on the cake of that goal was him looking for his girlfriend or soon-to-be girlfriend or wife or whoever it was in the crowd afterwards. Spent 5 minutes trying to get her down and have a hug with her and a kiss. That was great.
0: Rodri is playing in an unconventional midfield. He's the only guy in my midfield because he is by far and away the best midfielder on the planet, wins player of the tournament. 95% passing accuracy today. Had over 100 passes completed. He is just immense. So I'll go with two out-and-out number 10s in front because I think they were really big stories. Jude Bellingham, 7 goals, the most goals ever by a midfielder at a World Cup, Jacob.
1: Yeah, he's the man for the future. Jude Bellingham, he might have the armband by next tournament. He's played so well, so yeah. And that goal in that third and fourth playoff just showed the class that he has. I get what you mean. It was just a defensive line made up of just nothing much, really. Matchsticks, I suppose. But he still dribbled past them all and scored. So
0: yeah,
1: I thought that was great.
0: Yeah. Yeah, he scored 1 in that game, 6 in previous. Absolutely incredible. And also he was involved in maybe the 2 best post-match interviews of the tournament.
1: Yeah.
0: The Thomas Tuchel, Jude Bellingham, back and forth with Gabriel Clark after that quarterfinal win. I'll also play Michael Olise, an artist on the ball and all those assists. He had 5 assists for Kylian Mbappe alone. It's the greatest footballing combination at World Cups as far as providing goals and scoring goals since records started in 1966. It's an amazing, amazing couple.
1: Probably should have scored more goals throughout the tournament. I mean, I think back to that group stage game, or it might have been round of 16, that bicycle kick off the rebound, and he fluffed his lines, went over, only just. And then he probably should have scored 3 goals on Sunday morning, or yesterday morning, in that third and fourth playoff as well. So all those assists, but maybe should have converted a few more, maybe.
0: Yeah. He's left-footed too, and I'm biased to left-footed players. They just look cooler, don't they? They just look a little bit cooler. Ooh, now it's getting tough because the front line, man, the Stars came out to play, and there were so many talking points. Shout out to Taremi, the coach of the captain of Iran. He had a lot to deal with. Iran finish. What do Iran and Spain have in common?
1: They've gone
0: through this World Cup without losing.
1: Yes.
0: Yeah. So they're the New Zealand of 2010, right? Not to mention all the issues they had to encounter. Today, Almirón of Paraguay, he'll go close to our new Cycle 11. He was the first to receive a red card for mistaken identity, and when he came back, then got himself sent off for covering his mouth with his hand. The first to do that. That's a trailblazer there, Jacob.
1: Yeah, too right. He didn't make too many waves.

0: definitely made the headlines.
1: Yeah, but they do not crack my front line. I've got to go Kylian Mbappe, now the all-time record goal scorer at World Cups ever. 22, is it? It's incredible. He finishes the golden boot. He edges Lionel Messi. So Mbappe on the left. I'll play Messi on the right because Messi was a heck of a story. What can you say, mate?
0: Yeah, there's not much. I mean, it would have been nice to see him win a game. But
1: he's 39. Mm. He's 39.
0: Yeah, like I don't see him going around in club football for the next 4 years. I suppose that means he won't make it to the next World Cup. But the way he kind of plays, you could kind of see him making the next World Cup in a way, right?
1: Yep. Well, yeah. I don't want to rule it out. Everything in my mind tells me it can't happen.
0: Yeah.
1: It can't happen. Yeah. He'll get to choose. Right. Now this is the hardest one. Central striker Harry Kane had a good tournament, dropped off in the last couple of games. Erling Braut Haaland was excellent and is just a maverick. He's quite funny.
0: You're right. He definitely...
1: Like rocking around with that stuffed raccoon coming off the plane, holding an empty bottle of what looks like vodka after the flight home. Some of his social media... game was excellent, and he banged in a whole heap of goals.
0: Yeah, as far as news headlines made, you could definitely, and then also leading the Norwegian sailing. We should probably mention that too. I don't know if that's got to mention the last couple of weeks. Have you seen the petulant bloke that was on UK TV, the Norwegian that refused to row after the game? He said that's not historically accurate. The Norwegian people didn't row across, you know, the isles and the seas back in the day. They sailed. They didn't row. So I refused to row.
1: Yeah, he was magnificent.
0: He's an honourable mention in the team too.
1: He is the, as we touched on, Graham Beasley's Norwegian spirit animal.
0: Yes, definitely.
1: Yeah, separated at birth. But I'm going to go Florian Balogun. Florian Balogun, because that was the biggest story of the tournament. White House calling FIFA, influencing. FIFA saying, oh, no, they haven't influenced us. Then Trump just coming out and say he did. And then that united the world in the greatest hate watch I think world sports ever experienced. So sorry, Haaland. Sorry, Kane. Bellingham. Balogun, rather. Would you agree with that, Jacob? That was an enormous story.
0: Yeah, I mean, it fed the fire of all the conspiracy theorists out there and legitimized them because, like you said, Gianni Infantino came out and said, nah, he's not called me. And then Trump literally said, no, I called him and sorted it all out. So, that's unfortunately like what most, I mean, casual fans might not remember that, I suppose, but football fans definitely will. And one of the most talked about topics in world football over the last 4 weeks is definitely that. So yeah, nah.
1: Brilliant.
0: Balogun's
1: so up. We've settled it. There's our new cycle 11 from the Football World Cup. You may want to chime in, have a bit of fun. If you're wondering who is the substitute, it's Eli Just. Had a great tournament for New Zealand and he's back in the news, ladies and gentlemen. Swansea City are close to agreeing a deal to sign Motherwell's New Zealand international winger Eli Just. The 26-year-old played all three games for the All Whites, of course, scored three goals. The championship side, that is the tier below the Premier League, Swansea, will have to pay a sizeable fee and break Motherwell's club record for a sum.

0: in Scotland. If he does join Swansea, he will join fellow New Zealand international Marco Stamenich, should he complete his move to Wales. Now, as far as how much this will cost, we do not know. What we do know is Motherwell's record sale is 5 million quid. So it's above 5 million quid. Anywhere between 5 million and $1 an infinity. There you go. Nothing but accuracy on this program. Thank you very much for all of your messages, including this one. A text message. Show me that you haven't watched much football in your life without telling me. Thank Christ that World Cup is over. It's like lie down and you cry. You looked at me wrong. Get on, play some good old-fashioned sport. When you are on the ground, injured you are injured. Must admit, bet four, best $44 I've spent. Just had enough. Smiley face, Chiefs fan. All in good fun. Well done, TVNZ. Yeah, good price point. I think they nailed it on that front. But I'm glad you saw the good in it at the end, Chiefs fan. Good fun. Appreciate it. Keep your messages rolling in. We are being flooded with them. We'll find out what's happening after 3 o'clock, though. Stay with us after this break.
1: Well written, the jewel in the Guinness crown. What a filly she is. Well written by three lengths beats Lollapalooza.
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2: Let's find out what's happening after 3 o'clock. It is 3:15. Not that I would tell Guy Havelt what to do, but if I was Guy Havelt, I would just say 6 words. Ryan Fox, World Cup, All Blacks, say a telephone number. Happy days, mate. How are you, fella?
3: That sounds good to me. How am I? I am buzzing, but I'm bloody tired. I'm on adrenaline. The alarm went off at 1:50. Actually, I was awake before the alarm went off, but the alarm went off at 1:15. Got up, watched the golf, went on a wild ride with Ryan Fox, and I cried. It was bloody amazing, mate. I honestly, that was one of the cool. I think that was the coolest thing I've ever seen from a New Zealand sports person. I was so happy for him. Like, what a bloke! What a way to win it. As you can tell, I'm stoked. Today's a great day.
2: Oh, mate, it's great. And I know you love that sport so much, but we all like the bloke. There's no doubt about that. It comes across so bloody well. But we're forgetting the third round, mate. He shot the lowest score ever in a major.
3: Lowest. Just made it.
2: Catapults himself so into contention
3: easy.
2: And then plays like Tiger down the stretch.
3: And that is exactly it. Played like Tiger, took everything on. Down 18, just going, I'm just going to go and win this thing. Instead of trying to get to a playoff, instead of trying to par the second hardest hole on the course, he's like, nah, I'm going for the jugular. Thanks for coming. Sticks it to 11 feet. Drains the putt. 22 seconds after Sam Burns had sunk his putt was when Ryan Fox hit his to win the tournament. I mean, everything about this bloke is, as you say, likeable. And I've always felt like he had that in him. And I'm just so, honestly, couldn't be happier for a human being. Then I watched the football, I actually enjoyed the football. Sorry.
2: I've got to ask you, did your crying sound a bit like this?
3: Not quite that much, no. Not quite like that. It was kind of quiet. Not quiet, because I did actually
2: just a tear or two.
3: I did actually wake my wife up.

0: from out in the living room. But yeah, there were tears. Yeah, I was just stoked for that guy.
1: That was the Argentine manager, if you want.
0: Yeah, okay.
1: Speaking in the post.
0: I tell you, I'm done with them.
1: Yeah.
0: In any sport, frankly. Well, particularly in the two sports that I watch them play in the weekend, football and rugby.
1: So, Mr. Scaloni, you're telling me you've got the greatest attacking player, arguably of all time, on the field, but yet you're not going to try to attack at all. Sound thinking.
0: It was bizarre, wasn't it? They didn't take a shot until the 107th minute or
1: 117th.
0: Okay. Well, I mean, even it was just, it was odd. Yeah, they were just crawling really to penalties. And as we saw with them against England, if you're going to sit, I mean, I'm no football expert, but if anyone can kind of see, if you're going to sit back for that long, you're eventually more than likely going to cave and concede one. And what do you know?
1: So it was a win for the optimists over the pessimists. I think they were spooked about Spain. So well done to Spain. Right, what's coming up on your show, mate?
0: We'll cover off all of those three things that you said. Quintu Paia with us after 4 o'clock, out of the All Blacks after their good win, really good win over Ireland at Eden Park. How does this set them up to head to the greatest rivalry tour in South Africa? Quintu Paia with us after 4 o'clock. Steve Williams, who obviously was a part of many a major victory, but has worked closely with Ryan Fox before as well. He's going to join us after 5 o'clock to discuss exactly what he saw and Ryan's approach to the game and all that sort of stuff. And Ricky Herbert is going to join us after 5:30 as well. So you mentioned all three main topics, and those are the three topics that we are going to discuss today.
1: Well, have a great show, and then we'll both be asleep by 7 o'clock tonight.
0: Correct. I might even be
1: 6:30. All right, fella. Have a great show.
0: Cheers,
1: Guy and crew coming up after 3 o'clock. It's 11 away from three. Back after that.
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5: Not for much longer. It's 6 minutes away from 3 o'clock. Couple of texts before we depart. How long we got, Jacob? Sorry if I haven't got to your messages today. There's been a lot of them. As I always say, jump to the front of the queue in the talkback hour. We'll always prioritise call, but I do appreciate them. Hey, lads, the commentary guys described Ryan's drive down the 18 as Mike Tyson's uppercut. Watch from 3 a.m. Having to commentate Ryan's shots to a couple of mates who were in the stands on 18. A great day. Halberg winner right there. We go from an uppercut like Mike Tyson to a message from Tyson, who says footballers do not make good people, in the wildest generalisation I've ever heard. But he does add disgusting display of sportsmanship from Spain and Argentina. I would say from Argentina in particular, Tyson. Cuppity Jeff writes, goal of the tournament was the disallowed Egypt goal against the RGs. Different rules. Yeah, Hussein was was his name. South Africa win the first two. We win the second two. The tour improves us. We decide to tour South Africa every 4 years, the year before the Rugby World Cup, to harden us up. I agree to take a swipe at the bunker. I'm going to take a swipe at the bunker and referee in the Dragons-Warriors game. Disgraceful cheating. Best team lost. Cheers from Ken. Good to have you, Ken. Good to have you on board.
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5: 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Thank you, everybody. Bye-bye. Vamos! Viva España! Football 1, anti-football 0.
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0: they're going to spread towards the left here, the Warriors, and they've got some space. Camperera, he tries to get away. Camperera does get away, and he streaks on through. Lofiana Camperera.
1: You're our first. You never forget your first, do you?
2: DK, great show, guys. Funny as.
3: Love yeah, DK.
4: We like to have a bit of a laugh here.
3: Yeah.
4: He or she is a good man.
3: Well, that doesn't really, that doesn't really make sense.
5: Anyway. Boys, just be the pause. Hagrid's up.
6: It doesn't get any better than that, champion. I'll tell you what. Put up with the shit that we've put up with for the last few years. It's been a nightmare. We hate it, right? Then to come out and pump these assholes who have done nothing but put shit on us for so long, get a big dog up your Collingwood. You deserve it. Whoa.
7: Yeah. Taking no time at all. That's what you dream of, a putt to win the Open.
0: He has it! Ryan Fox, champion golfer of the year. He celebrates, and far away New Zealand celebrates with him.

0: What a day, what a few days, what a time to be a sports fan, particularly here in New Zealand. Ryan Fox, a major champion, just simply outstanding stuff. Would love to hear all your thoughts about that. I know you've probably sent a lot of them through already, but fire them off, 8833. We are going to celebrate that big time today. Steve Williams with us after 5 o'clock. Of course, caddied Tiger Woods, has caddied Ryan Fox a bit as well, and has had plenty to do with the Kiwi Major Championship. The champion golfer of the year, Ryan Fox, can call himself. So Steve Williams, caddy, is going to join us after 5 o'clock. The All Blacks, geez, how good were they against Ireland on Saturday night at Eden Park? Things are starting to look good heading towards South Africa and that massive greatest rivalry tour. Their midfielder Quintupaya is with us after 4 o'clock, and the Football World Cup. Not much of a final, but still a dominant performance by Spain, who are the world champions, 1-0 after extra time. Still a great occasion. Ricky Herbert, former All Whites coach as well. He will join us as well between 5:30 and 6 o'clock. So all of the big events are what we are focusing in on between now and 6 o'clock. Millsy and Guy on Sport Nation. 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Let's get some headlines.
1: Certainly can. Little Master Sports News Updates brought to you by the great team at Night and Day. Grab a chia pudding for just $3 every day in July. At Night and Day, and gee, they were my hangover cure yesterday. Chicken chippies and crisscross chips from Night and Day. They just continue to deliver.
0: Have a big one, did you, bud?
1: Yeah, somewhat of a big one.
0: Okay.
1: However, I mean, you've pretty much highlighted the headlines, haven't you, Little Master? The big news of the day, of course, Spain, from a global point of view, winning the FIFA World Cup 1-0 in extra time over Argentina, and Ryan Fox becoming the 154th champion golfer of the year at Royal Birkdale, posting 10 under. Of course, the number is Dad War for the All Blacks, with just balls of steel down the stretch there on 15, 16, 17 and 18 at Royal Birkdale to get home and do us Kiwis proud.
0: I want to hear that commentary a lot today, if you don't mind.
1: Okay, no worries. We can do that, Little Master. Those are your sports news updates. Grab a Cordon Bleu every Tuesday in July at Night and Day. They have it, or they've got it, when you want it. They always seem to at your Night and Day store.
0: They certainly do. Thank you, Lashes, alongside Craig in the producer's booth, and Millsy alongside me. One of the great mornings, Millsy. Hello.
2: Yeah, no, hello, Little Master. Certainly was. It was all go, wasn't it? Lashes, well executed there on the headlines. Up there with your best work. And Craig, good to see you again, my friend. Oh, how good. Just the sport this weekend, all round. We are ticking boxes left, right and centre, and none more so than Ryan Fox. Like, just golf to one side, he's just a bloody good person. Yep. Just a humble fella, calm. He always has time for everyone, where out of all our sports people, he's probably the one that should have the least time for us in the media and stuff. You know what I mean?
0: Like, totally.
2: But he's always just there to pick up the phone and have a chat. Yes, he's going to be a bit busy over the next day or two, but look, I'm sure he'll engage with New Zealand. I sense watching Foxy how important and the responsibility he takes to represent New Zealand. And of all athletes, he does that part really well. But he is a nightmare for Sam Burns. Sam Burns, every time Sam Burns is in contention of a golf tournament, Ryan Fox is right there. It is uncanny. And every time Ryan Fox has his number. I don't know, Sam. Never met the bloke. Very good putter. But every time he is in contention, again, his opportunity to win his first major, and he looks up at that scoreboard, and there is old Ryan Fox.
0: He seems like one of the likable guys as well. I don't know him at all, but
2: he's a good bloke for sure. Yeah, that we like him. I tell you who is another good bloke, and you didn't mention it in your headlines, but Sir Garfield Sobers, he passed away. And
0: yes,
2: just what? I never saw Sir Garfield play, you know, before my time. But even though he's before my time, you show respect and read books and learn things about people who were there
0: before we came.
2: I say, Liv Lashes, pre-95. Yes, the world existed, so you should read and look into things. Well, Sir Garfield Sobers, I never watched him play live or anything like that. What a wonderful, I just brought up his stats here. 93 test matches, high score 365. Now, I remember when this was overtaken by cricket's Sir Brian Charles Lara. Brian Lara overtook that at geez, was it at Barbados, actually, I think. The leading test scorer at the time, 375 against the Poms. Poms were rubbish back then anyway, but that's still, he got the record. 365, average 57.78, 26 centuries, 30 50s, well played. And then with the ball, 235 wickets. Like, that's a phenomenal career.
0: It's a career.
2: He's not the very best for me, because for me, it is Jack Cullis.
0: Mm-hmm.
2: Jack Cullis has Ricky Ponting's batting record with Brett Lee's bowling record, but I think we needed to make note of that because that's very important. And the All Blacks, firstly, very fortunate to be there on the weekend. My second test match this year, two caps in the back pocket for me this year, one at the Tikaha, the next one at Eden Park. How good was Eden Park? You two were there. Like, that was a stadium, you know? That was a stadium with the crowd in behind, the excitement about test footy.
0: Any opportunity.
2: And just to be there with a big crowd. You just felt it. Mm. All week you felt it. And then the chat pre-test, then obviously the game. I'm going to tell you one thing for free. Boys, the mojo is back. The mojo is back for the All Blacks, and the nation, I sense the nation is feeling it as well. Rugby and the All Blacks are back. I liken it to, now cast your mind back, boys, I'm sure you can remember this, COVID lockdowns. Do you remember COVID lockdowns?
1: Yep.
2: Just the restrictions, and it was just a tough grind.
0: Don't want to remember them, but do remember them. Yep.
2: I feel like this All Black team, from what, let's call it, you know, that last 2 years, and that was like COVID lockdown. Now the doors are open. The borders are open. The All Blacks are back. We are passing the ball. We're playing entertaining rugby. The percentages of us not kicking to now playing the ball, running the ball, playing man-on-man footy, using our pace, using our speed. I liken it to post-COVID lockdown. This is what this All Black team has done. The mojo is back, and they are going to go on a rampage without question. And I just don't love it. I adore it. I adore the All Blacks. What we witnessed on Saturday evening, and they're back. The country's back. The economy will be back up and running in no time. Everything is back.
1: Sounds like you're back as well.
2: I'm back, boys. I had a big weekend, lads.
1: Yeah.
2: One thing. Hey, just quickly, have you guys had a mandarin out in the kitchen?
0: They're very good.
2: The mandarins got another at one this here. Time of year are yeah. outstanding. And you're big on your fruit, Lashes. I know that. Especially your summertime fruit.
1: Yeah, I'm not a mandarin man.
2: Yeah, I sense that.
0: I'd go and have one of them. They're very good at the moment.
2: Yeah, you need to pick your game up in the citrus game around the mandarins. Because
1: it's a poor man's orange.

0: That's penthouse stuff. Yeah, 1 week, the fast is down. This Monday,
1: it sounds like it's doing wonders for you because you are pinging off the walls.
0: I am good. Last 4 days, I had a big session Thursday, Friday, Saturday at the test, Sunday at the backup. It was like four backups in a row, spring carnival time, but we backed up yesterday and got through it. And then to wake up with Foxy doing this thing. What a wonderful, wonderful weekend of sport.
1: How much did you watch this morning? You might have to carry me a little bit today, Melzie, and I'll probably say some things that don't make a lot of sense throughout the next 3 hours because it's been a long night. It has been a long night. The alarm went off at 1:15. I was already up because I woke up at 1. Because, you know, sometimes the body just tells you.
2: It does.
1: You've got to get up. So I was up at 1, turned on the TV, didn't turn it off until after the World Cup final. It's been a long night, but I'm very, very, very glad I did it.
0: Yeah.
1: More so for the golf, obviously, but you're right. Like, just such – the best thing about it is that he's such a good bloke, Ryan Fox. Like, yeah, he's a great golfer, but he's actually just a bloody top human being. And one thing that I noticed was how often do you see when someone wins a major championship or even wins a tournament, they – celebrate and they go to their caddy or they even sometimes even hug their families and then they go to the opposition, the other player in their group.
0: Yeah.
1: First thing Foxy did, raised his arms, gave a little bit of a fist pump, waved to the crowd. Before he even went and got his ball, he went and shook hands with Sam Burns and said a few words with him, which to me just shows the bloke that we see and that we kind of know, just an all-round top human being. He summed it up for me in that moment.
0: He is literally a good bastard.
1: Yep.
0: It's as simple as that. And obviously his father Grant was an amazing footballer, wonderful spiral, wonderful kicking percentage, that great Auckland team and obviously the All Black team. But let's also not forget, I'm going to say this because it doesn't get mentioned, his grandfather.
1: Yeah.
0: Now his grandfather, Merv Wallace, was a wonderful cricketer. In fact, Eden Park Outer Oval, the old cricketers stand just over there in the corner, is named after Merv Wallace. It's the Merv Wallace stand. And he had a sports shop here in Auckland for, a very long, this was his career actually, a very long period of time, but just a wonderful cricketer. And Foxy, Ryan, attributes a lot of his hand-eye coordination to back to Merv Wallace, his grandfather. But obviously Grant went on and played cricket as well to a good standard and had a good rugby career. But I just wanted to make mention of Merv Wallace actually because there's no disrespect to Grant, but like because it's just he comes from a wonderful sporting pedigree, and to see him out there doing the damage is it's just awesome. And of all people, I do find this with all New Zealanders who. Because we've got a special batch at the minute. You think of Steve Adams, Liam Lawson, Foxy's doing his thing, and
1: Lydia Coe.
0: Yeah, we've just got this kind
1: Lisa Carrington.
0: But we've got these sports people who are very global. But I think the New Zealand culture we have is they all stay connected. Like they don't move on. Do you know how some athletes, I think I see in other countries, they kind of just move on. But all of our athletes on the big stage, you can see, I don't know, maybe I'm just being biased, they still really value, and it's important for them to have that strong connection back to home. I like that.
1: Random one that I was thinking today when Ryan won, I saw something pop up from Michael Campbell on social media, and I'm not a massive knighthood guy, but we do have knighthoods in this country, and Sir Bob Charles has obviously got one, Dame Lydia Coe's got one, and then you look at people like Lisa Carrington, who I just mentioned –

0: they kind of annoy me a little bit, knighthoods, and that's no disrespect to anyone who has one, but do hand them out willy-nilly. But if you're going to hand them out to one person who's won a major, well, what about the others?
1: Yeah. Yeah, yeah. Yeah. No,
0: it's just a very random thought that I had this morning when I was thinking about it afterwards.
1: I like the knight thing, but I've also got an issue with the knight thing. There's lots of amazing New Zealanders who don't get knights.
0: Yep. And then you've got people who are just doing

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2: Hello, morning. How are you?
3: Morena, boy. Morena. It's been an early morning for me. I've set up from Hawke's Bay this morning, and while I'm driving, Spain have won the World Cup. Ryan Fox has won an Open. What else have I missed, lad?
2: I think, did you mention the cricket? There's so much been going on.
3: Oh, chuck the cricket in there, sir. It's all happened.
2: Yeah.
3: I need to drive to Hawke's Bay more often.
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0: So what you're saying, if we did go good, it'll be because of you.
1: Correct.
2: Cattery Penthouse today as well. I haven't mentioned that yet. We'll do that between probably 4:20 and 5 o'clock. So any nominations for either of those, fire them through 8833. I think we all know who's going in the Odin Ryan suite, but we'll figure the rest out along the way. Millsy and Guy on Sport Nation. Let's get into an agenda.
3: The Agenda. Agenda 1.
1: Rightio, boys. Ryan Fox, Guy, you're quite hot on this. Where does it sit amongst Kiwi achievements for you?
2: It's honestly the greatest thing I've seen from a New Zealand sports, but it might be the greatest sporting moment I've seen. And that I'm not saying that straight away to diminish anything else. Like, yeah, Rugby World Cup in 2011 was amazing. That felt more like relief. 2015 kind of felt like, not a fait accompli, but kind of felt like it was destined to happen with that team, just a bloody great All Blacks team that I don't think was ever going to get beaten in that tournament. I will always remember being at Eden Park for Grant Elliott's six to get the All Black get the Black Caps into the Cricket World Cup final. You know, I've been lucky enough to go to a couple of Olympics, and you know, Dame Lisa Carrington wins golds, few other gold medals that have been incredible moments. The rowing eight wins gold, but as we've kind of just all spoken about around the guy that Ryan Fox is, that's a big part of it. The way that he went and won that tournament, tied for 85th or whatever he was, the biggest positional comeback in major championship history through 36 holes. It's just everything about it just made me so happy for the guy. And yeah, I cried this morning. I just thought it was... yeah, it just filled me with so much happiness. And yeah, I'm bloody delighted for him. Golf's my favourite sport, so that kind of, well, golf and cricket, so that kind of gives a little bit of extra impetus for me as well. But yeah, it would be the top. Easy.
1: Kyle?
0: All right, well, I think of, the rowing eight, 1972.
2: Yep.
0: Olympics, that's an amazing feat. Rob Waddell,
2: mm-hmm.
0: Yep. He kind of broke the ice like a polar bear. Kiwi, 83 World Cup. Melbourne Cup, sorry.
2: That's okay. There are going to be a few of those today because we're all sleep deprived. That's all good.
0: See, Edmund Hillary's, that's tough to top.
2: Yeah, that is tough to top. Yep.
0: I think that's number one.
2: I'm talking moments that I've been alive to see.
0: Oh, in your life. So yeah. I need to do it for your life as well?
2: No.
0: When were you born?
2: 89.
0: Okay, all those other ones take out because they're pre 89.
2: No. I'm just saying.
0: It's tough. Like Michael Campbell was amazing.
2: Yeah, that was incredible. Yep.
0: That was incredible because Tiger was right there as well.
2: Correct.
0: Like Tiger was there.
2: Yep.
0: And so that would be tough to beat. Without question, this is right up there. 87 All Blacks. Yeah, well, we were underdogs. Not underdogs leaning into it, but we weren't favourites. Yeah, you've rattled a few off.
2: I think it's also the way that he goes about it. Like, how many times did it look like he was going to get shafted by a bad piece of luck overnight? Like, there would have been two or three really bad instances where at times I thought, oh, it's just not meant to be for him. Like, at 15 when the ball ended up on the left-hand side of the bunker and he had no other shot other than to hit it backwards. And then he gets up and down from there. 17, bit of bad luck along 17 into the fairway bunker there. I think there was one earlier on that I can't quite remember exactly what happened, but I vividly remember sitting there thinking it's just not going to be his day. Like, I don't know, just the way that he went about it and just fought that adversity with really no inkling of being fazed whatsoever made it pretty cool for me as well.
0: I don't think it's as big as Sir Bob Charles. Was it, where did he win it? Lytham? Royal Lytham? Sir Bob?
2: Yep, it was.
0: 63, like
2: Royal Lytham, it's an end.
0: First Kiwi. First left-hander, and a left-hander didn't do it post that until
2: Mike Weir
0: did it, and then Phil went on a run. Brian Harman, is he lefty?
2: Yep. Bubba.
0: Yes, yeah, so Bob was a pioneer on that because they basically said lefties couldn't win.
2: Yep.
0: And that being the very first Kiwi to do it, I think that would definitely be above Michael and Ryan.
2: It's certainly a huge achievement. And as I say, I'm not putting Ryan above them all to take away from anything that they've done. I've had a little bit more to do with Ryan than I have with, I mean, Michael a couple of times. But like, you know, you kind of gravitate to.

0: towards people that you that you deal with a bit more.
1: Do you think you've played a part in it?
0: Not at all, Millsy. Not at all. Not at all.
2: It's such a cop question, isn't it? Because you probably think you have in some way, say, shape or form.
1: Yeah. I've spoke to Foxy a few times. Not into too much detail, just more about, you know, how to attack wind direction and things like that. But, yeah.
3: Agenda 2.
2: Rightio, boys. Agenda 2. Saturday night at Eden Park. Could the All Blacks have done any more to impress you as we head on to rugby's greatest rivalry?
0: Well, win by 20 or more points, because that was what I was crowing all week. But no, not really.
1: I love the All Blacks. It's just the anticipation of what they're going to do. Now, you gave me a stat before, Lash, around the kicking percentage. Tell our listeners that was a fascinating stat. You've done your groundwork.
2: Well, I think we were averaging, you know, like 35 to sometimes 40 kicks a game under the, you know, the last 2 years. And then I think we kicked the ball 67 times across our opening 3 games.
1: Yeah.
2: So a massive show of intent there.
1: Yeah. I just love it. It's there's a text here before just saying I'm getting ahead of myself. And look, hey maybe. Maybe I'm getting ahead of myself. But I tell you what, they're a bloody sight more enjoyable to watch now than what they have been. You know, we've seen our players play with ball in hand, eyes up footy, and yes, it's pretty easy to see the structure they're trying to play, but at least it's having a crack. And that's what New Zealand rugby is, allowing our players to play with freedom. And, yep, got the Republic coming up. There's no greater test than that. And it's going to be a real challenge because they're big boys over there. And we've got the 2 games at the High Veld, I think. 2 games at the High Veld, Lash?
2: Yep.
1: Yeah, so it's going to be tough. But without question, but geez, what I'm seeing with the structures they're playing and just the style of rugby we're playing, I felt the people I was around, we were all feeding off that. And it was just a joy to watch.
0: Well, it's interesting you say that, Millsy.

0: went with my wife and our mate who's Irish, and she bought the ticket. So we were amongst a few Irish fans. I think they must have put a few of them together in the corner down the bottom right of the south stand. But point being, a lot of the Irish fans, or a few of them around us, were saying the All Blacks are back. Like, the way that they're playing, they were frightened by what the All Blacks could do in the next 12 to 16, however many months it is until the World Cup. Like, they were very vocal about how impressed they were by the way that the All Blacks were playing. They threw the ball around, they ran, they defended on the whole pretty well. As you say, didn't kick a ton of ball, and when they did, I felt like it had purpose. It was an impressive display, I thought, and it built on week one, that I thought the All Blacks played pretty well. Second half of week two against Italy was good, I thought, as well. And then I just thought this was a marked improvement.
1: I don't think the ref helped against Italy. That kind of slowed our mojo a little bit, especially in the first 30 minutes. But this is the language I'm hearing. Pace of play, being courageous, the word optimism, passing the ball. Yes, some of it is a bit adventurous, but they're having a go, okay? And how quick the speed of play that they are displaying. Our attack almost in the last 2 years was a 50-50 play on a box kick. How often did we talk about the box kick last year and the year before? Everything was box kick. Oh, not so sure about the halfback because he hasn't got a very good box kick. How many box kicks have we seen? I saw one stands out, maybe one stands out last week on the 22, I think we were. We were judging halfbacks on their box kick. So we're judging an All Black player on the kick, on a 50-50 play to try and get it back. That's not All Black rugby. All Black rugby is we play with pace. I'll tell you one thing in life, and I tell it to big balls. You always beat the man with a pass. You can always beat the man with a pass.
2: Yeah,
1: and that's the fundamentals we grow up with.
2: You'd far rather go to South Africa and lose by trying to throw the footy around and have a real red hot crack at them and not quite executing than, you know, kicking the ball in the air and going for some 50-50s and hoping it bounces your way, I think.
1: It's like Foxy on the 18th.
2: Just go after it.
1: Drive it down the middle.
0: Walk towards it.
1: You know, most people go to, let's just hit centre green with two putt, we'll go into a playoff, 50-50 ball / box kick. Foxy, we'll have a crack at it.
2: Yeah.
1: Back my putt, stick to the same routines.
2: And he was prepared to live with the consequences if it didn't.
1: That's it.
2: If he didn't execute, was he?
1: I want us to do that.
2: And I think we will.
1: That's where the mojo's back, the fans are back.
2: There's no two ways about it. It was a vast improvement on the opening 2 weeks. Vast one. I think if there was a work on potentially, or maybe not a concern, I shouldn't say a concern, but would be red zone defence. You know, I think the Irish only had a handful of entries, and it seemed like every time they did get close to our line, they did score. So that would definitely be a work on. But definitely a vast improvement. Sometimes the attack got a little bit side to side. Dave will just say, righto, boys, straighten things up, kick the front door down first. But no, it was a vast improvement.
1: I'll tell you what it will do.
2: What's that?
1: So the boys in green from the Springboks, they now, over the next couple of weeks, they'll be having extra meetings. They'll be going through analysis of the speed of play. You know, the pod system and the pod structures they're displaying now. They will have extra meetings now about this threat of the All Blacks. Now, whether that's a good thing or a bad thing, I don't know. Time will tell. But that, I don't believe, would have been happening with us doing the box kick, working our way up the field.
2: Yeah, I think you're...
1: You know, that's the thing. An extra...

0: that. So those meetings will now be happening with Rassie and the boys.
1: Oh, yeah, sleepless nights for Rassie. On the flip side, though, the Irish were very, very disappointing. They weren't at the races. They uncharacteristic skill execution, passes going to ground, passes going out, dropping balls. They played like a tired team.
0: But did our last game of the whole campaign, you know, they've been a long while, one run too many, but...
2: I was about to say exactly what you were about to say, Millsy.
0: Yeah, one run too many, but that's fine. But I think when a team does make a mistake, sometimes you go, yeah, that's bad skill execution. I agree with that to a point.
1: Yeah.
0: But if you're being put under pressure...
2: Ton of All Blacks pressure.
0: Like, yep. If you're under pressure and you can't execute your skills under pressure, that's what the best cricketers in the world execute their skills under pressure. The best teams and the best players in the world execute their skills under pressure. They were put under pressure and then they couldn't execute.
1: No, that's fair. And I had a very spirited discussion with some of those All Black boys in the early hours of Sunday morning about that. But when you get it to 14-7, 5 minutes prior to half time, and you receive a kickoff, why are they trying to play footy, you know, 15 metres out from their own line?
0: Yeah.
1: I mean, Gibson Park, if experienced campaigner, should know better than that. Just get rid of the thing. Instead, they go a few phases, then try run a bit of backdoor shape, ball goes to the ground, the opportunist Will Jordan scoops it up and scores. Mm. Like, yeah, good pressure, good defence, whatever, from the All Blacks, but it's just absolute brain-dead footy from the Irish. They should have just got rid of it straight away.
0: Well, just on that, just before half-time, Lash, I loved Ireland got a penalty, took a line out, we were 5 metres out in the corner. Just before half-time, you think, oh, shit, if they score here, not great. But our defence was exceptional in that line-out to get us out of trouble. Exceptional.
1: No, we're a good side.
3: Agenda 3.
1: And just quickly, boys, Ryan Fox ticked off another open, won a major, of course. What's one thing left you'd want a Kiwi to achieve out there? What's something we need to tick off? That's somewhat realistic. You know, a FIFA World Cup or whatever, it's obviously not really that realistic, but...
2: Well, this might not be either, but win the 100 metres at the Olympics.
1: Oh, yeah?
2: The blue ribbon event at the Olympics. Seeing the black singlet win that would be pretty epic.
0: That we haven't knocked off.
1: Mm.
0: It's like the Kiwis win the World Cup. I can't say that because I want to knock that off this year. I'm actually glad the FIFA World Cup's finished, to tell the truth. We can talk about that later. But it was good while it lasted, but it was time to move on. That's a good question, Lash.
2: Mm.
0: I need more time.
1: Okay.
2: Liam Lawson winning the Formula... I know we've had Kiwis winning the Grand Prix, the championship before, but...
0: I'd like
2: Liam winning Formula One.
0: A decent tennis player.
2: Yeah.
0: I'd like a decent tennis player.
2: Yep. I'd be up and about that.
0: Like a proper one.
1: Yeah. No, I'm with you there.
0: Consistently challenging one of those tennis players.
2: It's a good question. What's one thing left you'd want a Kiwi sports person to achieve? The biggest sports event that you'd love to see a black singlet or a black uniform standing atop a podium or holding a trophy?
0: Golden slipper would be good.
1: Very good. You're right there.
2: 8833. There are tons of texts there already. And apologies, we haven't got to many of them yet, but we'll try and do that on the other side of this break. Millsy and Guy, thanks to Kogan Mobile.
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4: 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One bloke took 240 ODI wickets. The other played around at Augusta. 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
5: 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Paul Mawate with us from the TAB, and we'll be relatively quick because we want to get to plenty of texts. Paulie, afternoon to you. I saw on breakfast this morning you explained the big punts around Ryan Fox. What I'm intrigued to know is, off the back of him winning the Open, but even winning a PGA Tour tournament, do people then jump straight on him to win the next one? I see you've got odds for the US Masters next year and Foxy around about $80-something dollars. Do people all of a sudden go, I'll have a piece of that for his next major?
9: Yeah, they certainly do, Guy. They certainly do. That not only will they have they started backing him in next year's Masters, they'll be looking to back him in next week's tournament. If indeed he turns up, yeah. I get the feeling that claret jug will be full of red wine many, many times over the last 3 or 4 hours. So I'm not sure in what sort of shape he'll turn out next week. He hasn't withdrawn yet, so at the moment, he'll be at the, I think it's at the Twin Cities next weekend. So be very, very interested to see how he goes. But yeah, in terms of Foxy, boy, the punters didn't really need too much of an excuse to back him. And there were plenty that backed him prior to the tournament at $151. And then at $501 after the first round and after the second round. So there are a whole heap of very, very happy Ryan Fox fans out there with a whole heap of cash in their pockets. One fan, not so happy though, put $1,500 on him prior to the tournament starting at $151, which would have returned just a wee bit over $225,000 cashed out before the third round. Cashed out and only got $200 back. So lost $1,300. And if they had just had a wee bit of patience, they would have

0: got a return of just over $225,000. Wow. I hope it wasn't one of you boys.
1: No. Certainly wasn't me, Paulie, but I enjoyed that wash-up. What about the wash-up from the All Black game against Ireland? How did you guys fare on that book?
0: Yeah, the punters got us there, to be fair, just a wee bit. Well, they got us in terms of that head-to-head. The All Blacks were very, very popular, and they were running through a whole heap of multis. I know they were fairly short, but punters decided that they were going to have a go at the All Blacks minus of points as well. They'd seen enough improvement from the first two tests under the reign of Dave Rennie to suggest that, yeah, I think they might open up a wee bit here, and they certainly did. I thought Josh Morvey had a massive game for the All Blacks. It was hard to pick out a bad player, to be fair. But, yeah, once again, Hunters getting a whole heap of cash going their way. And why not? You pick the All Blacks to win. If you pick them to cover the spread and they do that, you certainly deserve a return.
2: Yeah, very much so. The All Blacks now $4 for the Nations Championship as well. All right, mate, we'll have to leave it there. We've got a bit going on, but appreciate your time. Paul Mawate from the TAB, watching Bet Live on your favourite sports and racing at tab.co.nz. Please bet responsibly. R18. 8833. Keep your texts coming through. Let's get to a few of them. Hey, boys, Kiwi wins Latour. The box to Rassi. Why are we jogging around the field, coach? Because we are playing the Blacks, boys, but we will crush them. Another lap around the park, boys. That from Ian. My best bit of the weekend would have to be all three Warriors sides getting wins at home. I'd love to see a Kiwi win the PDC World Darts Championship. A lot of people saying the Cricket World Cup. Yep, I'd be a massive fan of that, and probably an oversight that I didn't mention that. Group 1 New Zealand trained winner at Royal Ascot. You'd get behind that, Millsy.
3: I would. I'd be there.
2: Also, they need to knight Foxy's parents for services to breeding. Please, in my lifetime, let me witness the Black Caps winning an ODI World Cup. Hillier to win the Masters. That would be a Monday to remember. It certainly would. Would love to see a Kiwi win a stage at the Tour de France, says Aaron. Someone win Wimbledon. An NBA or MLB champion. SVG wins NASCAR. Tennis singles Grand Slam, as we've had a couple come close, but none have done it. Good texts, these, and there's plenty of others.
1: Well, who, just on that then, Little Master, who would be Sire of the Year? Smiley Barrett or Grant Fox?
4: Yeah, well, probably have to go Grant.
1: You'd probably have to go Grant, wouldn't you? Like, only two All Blacks playing now, just the two, Geordie or Bodie can't get a run. Scotty's in the paddock. Would have to be Grant, wouldn't it? Sire of the Year?
2: Be a good run thing. Don't forget about what Daniel Loader has done at the Olympics. Cheers, John. Good point. Paddy Tupola, I'm not going through these in any particular order. They're just what's in front of me, so I'll get through them all. Paddy T was a beast. And Quinn Tupaia, solid performance from those two. I thought exactly the same thing. Thought Quinn was great.
1: Quinn
2: and Patrick Tupola too, I thought, played very well as well.
1: Quinn was excellent. You know, like for a kid who's played, how many games at centre this year? He didn't play any games at the Chiefs at centre, did he? Did he sneak out for one, maybe? Don't think so. Just a number on your back.
4: That's it.
1: But, geez, he was immense. Yeah.
2: I loved Millsy's comment about the ABs. The mojo is back, so is the fear factor, and South Africa should be scared if the ABs play that way, says Steve. Old Foxy was tied 52nd after day two, third player in history to win his first major over the age of 39. Three of his last five tee shots took him less than 9 seconds to approach the ball and hit it. Man has ice in his veins. Yeah, he's a machine. Just an observation, not a big fan of US golfers, but full credit to Xander's third round. Never seen a two ball get on so well. Foxy looked so relaxed. I reckon with a Scotty or Bryson, he's not getting the 62, which I think is actually a great text.
1: Yeah.
2: They seemed to really click, and it was just...
1: Yeah, that goes a long way, I think. So you'd say now Ryan's sewn up not just the Helberg, but the President's Cup spot.
2: Oh, if he doesn't play President's Cup, the game is gone.
1: Yeah,
4: he'll auto-qualify
2: now.
4: Yeah,
2: he will actually now, yeah.
1: Where is that? Can you do the show from there? So we should see if we can get a sponsor, yeah. See if we can do the show from the President's Cup.
4: Must be in the
2: is
4: States,
2: Canada?
4: Is it? Or wasn't it Canada last
2: time? Oh, was it Canada last
4: time? I can't remember.
2: Yeah, we'll have a look.
4: Could be Royal Montreal, okay.
2: Full credit to Guy, who stuck solid in his opinion all week that the ABs would belt the Irish. Meanwhile, Lash was gaslighting us, calling Ireland a great team and worried when the current squad is anything but great.
4: Now, the Irish are a good side on paper for sure, yeah. And they would have been confident coming to Eden Park. Definitely.

0: a few out, but yeah, they one were well beaten by a side that put in their best performance so far this year, but two, they were way off the pace when it comes to what they were trying to execute.
1: Has Millsy been dropping mandarins all weekend? They do sound bloody good, whatever's in them, based on Millsy's vibe.
2: Well, I don't know if it's the mandarin, the sports beers, or the fast.
1: We'll talk about that fast at some point.
0: Medina for the President's Cup in the States. Yes.
2: Well, it's good, actually. It's a good time zone.
1: We'll take a break. Heaps of your texts still there. We'll get to some more of them shortly. Millsy and Guy on Sport Nation, thanks to the team at Kogan Mobile.
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14: Appreciate all your texts so far. Keep them coming through. 8833, 7 and a bit minutes away from 4. Ryan Rocks. A couple of years ago, I was at the Northcote Tavern having a few jars with my brother-in-law. Saw this guy standing with a group. I said to my brother-in-law, I think I know that guy. He said, no, you don't. I said, I'm sure I went to school with him in Hawke's Bay. He goes, you didn't. That's Ryan Fox, you idiot. So I went over and had a chat with him, gave me all the time in the world, talked about his dad, just a really good Kiwi bloke. And that pretty much sums Ryan Fox up. Guys, Millsy's multi a bust, hard lines with hard kick. Did give you the heads up on Rosalind Starr, Captain's Mistress, was sensational, beating the champ Leap to Fame.
15: Yeah, Captain's Mistress, very good, but Leap to Fame was also just as good, to be honest. Look, I had Ice Cool in Millsy's multi. They got scratched Friday evening. Pressured into finding another one, and I stupidly went to the 2-year-old race, hard kick, because he was the spruik horse. He was awful, but because the other two legs were just romped in, I'm actually really gutted at myself.
14: Yeah,
15: I was gutted. I should have just accepted the refund, moved on. Hard kick. 2-year-olds, no, stay away.
14: Millsy.
15: I actually thought it was different this time of year. You know, like I know the two. Look, don't start with the 2-year-olds. I get it, but I just thought leading one of the favourites for the Coolmore. It was one of the favourites for the Coolmore.
16: But Millsy, just back to what you said, you should have accepted the refund.
15: Yeah.
16: That's what the old

0: that coaching regime would have done.
1: Yeah, you're right.
0: Okay? This is a new era. This is a new time. And you're up and about the new regime.
1: I am up about. I was under a bit of pressure because I do the filming on the Thursday, Lash.
2: I don't think he was under any pressure at all. He literally said, I'm going to just change it up with a different horse.
1: Hard kick. Yeah, but... Boys, even though I just said that, quite a lot goes in behind the scenes to get it across the line. You know, lots of phone calls, lots of chats, a few meetings to be able to get it done. But, hey, look, it's okay. It's okay. We go again.
2: Where's Ken's text gone? There was a text from a different Ken, not the usual. There it goes. Had $10 on Ryan at 151, 20 on Burns, top five at $9, sat up all night. Pulled a day off with the flu, says Ken. And I rate that approach exceptionally highly. And I'm sure your bosses will as well. That's all good.
1: Hey, that bet Paulie talked about, the 1500 outlay on Foxy at whatever, 150. And then why would you reef if you're prepared to have a crack?
2: Mate, that.
1: He's going to go out and shoot a course record or anything like that. You don't know that. But just give him one more day. Because what's the reason? He makes a cut. It's 230 down to 150 cash out. You know? Or 100 cash out.
2: Yeah. It actually makes me sick to think about.
1: Whoever that person is, if you're listening, give us a call. Let's talk that through.
2: We can do that. Quintu Paia out of the All Blacks is going to join us next. Chat to Steve Williams after 5 o'clock as well as Ricky Herbert following the FIFA World Cup final. Cattery and Penthouse today as well. Keep your nominations coming through. 8833.
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7: Tried to contest possession, Ireland. Tried to slow it down, but they've done it illegally. And now Tui Bolotu's in. Got a beautiful pass from his teammate. And Paddy Tui Bolotu opens the scoring at Eden Park.
8: I could just taste it. Taking no time at all. That's what you dream of, a putt to win the Open.
9: He has it. Ryan Fox, champion golfer of the year. He celebrates, and far away New Zealand celebrates with him.
10: Yeah, good from you, Sam. Just a couple more times before we're out by six, if that's okay. Can listen to that commentary all day. We're actually just saying in here, if anyone from Sky is listening, can you just put a replay of the final round on, just on repeat for the next 3 or 4 days? I'd probably sit down and watch that a couple of times.

0: 4. We'll chat to Quintu Paia very, very shortly. Coming up this hour as well, we'll find out who's in the penthouse and the cattery. After 5, Steve Williams is with us. He watched the final round this morning. Obviously, has been a part of many a major win alongside Tiger Woods, but has spent a lot of time with Ryan Fox as well. So Steve Williams will be with us after 5 o'clock. And Ricky Herbert, after the FIFA World Cup final this morning, Spain 1, Argentina 0, after a pretty grueling affair. It wasn't the most exciting final, but it was still a heck of an occasion to witness. So Ricky Herbert will be with us after 5:30 to chat about that. Heavyweight boxing champ for New Zealand, someone says, in terms of what they'd like to see a Kiwi tick off next. That'd be pretty cool. Lashes on the mark with our AB's defence and Ireland being a letdown in performance. We let them in easily on defence when they did get near our line. That's probably my main concern leading into the South Africa tour. Appreciate your texts on 8833. Keep them coming through and we will get to more of them shortly. But right now, it is 3:30 after 4.
1: Millsy and Guy.
0: Friend of the show, All Blacks midfielder as well, Quintu Paia with us. Mate, thank you very much for joining us again. And I know you boys had a win and a very good one in the weekend, but I know you're also a golf fan. You must have loved this morning.
2: Yeah, cheers, fellas. Thank you for having me on. Yeah, to be fair, I haven't watched too much of the golf. I've been quite busy all day, but just been checking over the socials now. And yeah, unreal for New Zealand golf and for Ryan Fox. I've met him a couple of times, and yeah, he's just a great Kiwi lad and a likeable guy. So stoked for him and his family, yeah.
0: Yep, two rights. Let's talk about Saturday night. How satisfying was that performance for you fellas?
2: Yeah, very satisfying. I guess just building on the last two games and then getting a performance like that at Eden Park is, yeah, very satisfying. I guess our defence is going in the right direction, and we started off well and got into the flow of our attack. Our big boys took them up front, set piece wise, and then allowed our backs to do some good things on the edges and score some good tries. So very pleasing.
3: Hey, Quinn, if it means anything, I thought you played bloody well on the weekend. Your direct running, you gave us momentum at the game line. You had physical defence, which included dominant tackles. They were the obvious ones, but your work rate on both sides of the ball was just excellent. Is that how you summarise it from your own personal reflection on the game?
2: Yeah, appreciate it. Yeah, I guess after France won, I was... I mean, not disappointed with how I played, but I knew I could play better and sort of simplified it. And when I play at my best, yeah, that's what I do. I'm physical on both sides of the ball. Wren's demands high work rate, getting yourself from positions to attack, but then come forward on defence. So, yeah, pretty much what you said. I was yeah, pretty stoked with how I played. And I guess just that combination with Geordie, you might have noticed I took a lot more carries off lineouts and scrums, trying to get us a bit of go forward, and which also frees up Geordie's second and third phase to wave the wand at the line and free up our first fives and our wingers. So thought we had good balance there.
0: Yeah, I agree with Millsy. I thought you had a great game, mate. And I'm keen around wearing the 13 jersey. Has that been an adjustment? I think you, correct me if I'm wrong, but I think you played all your rugby for the Chiefs this year at 12. How much of an adjustment is it going to the 13 jersey? And yeah, what is the main difference in that role?
2: Yeah, I think a lot of it's to do with timing, so on attack. You usually offset piece getting the ball first. The guys here running off you. So at centre, you're getting the ball maybe a little bit later, or when defence is in your face a little bit quicker. So a little bit of adjustment on timing on attack, but then defensively, you've got to defend more of the field. Offset piece, you would defend the open half where the faster guys are. So I guess making reads is a lot harder at centre, because if you miss, you've only got your winger to help you with 35 metres of space. So that's been an adjustment. I've lent a lot on my midfield partners and you know, Brown and Billy, also great centres. So learning a lot from them, learning a lot from Tanner as well, and the defence group as well with Tanner. So
4: yeah, we got off to a shaky start there, but I think we've found our DNA and

0: how you want to defend.
1: Look, the Irish are a very good team. Been a very long season for them. You boys into your third match, you can just tell you guys are just building momentum nicely. What's your take on where the Irish are at?
0: Yeah, obviously third in the world, very quality side. Yeah, when their attack clicks, it's very hard to stop. Our non-23 guys were doing their best to run their attack against us during the week, and they were ripping us apart, to be fair. So I was a little bit nervous around that, but I guess just the pressure, inside pressure you bring, if you're connected on the outside, you can make good inroads there on defence. So, you know, that's what we tried to do, not give them time and space on defence. And then on attack, when our big boys are going through them, they're having to squeeze the middle of the field, which, you know, gave us great opportunities on the edges to make some space and create some things. But no, Irish, very classy side, and we were well aware of the threat that they brought to Eden Park on the weekend.
2: Most definitely, Quinn Lashes here, mate. I'm just interested, just on the back of your statement there about Dave Rennie being very big on effort areas and work off the ball, that can, I guess, potentially look different for depending on what kind of number you've got on the back of your jersey. So in your position of a midfielder, jersey 13, what sort of effort areas and work off the ball is Dave wanting out of you?
0: Yeah, I guess a lot of unseen stuff, getting off the ground quickly is a non-negotiable for everyone, 1-23. I guess for centres, a lot of kick chase, getting back behind the ball for counter. So the ball goes up, you're expected to be in a position where you can come forward and create an extra number, whether it's on the short side or on the open. Just gives good opportunity for our back three to attack. And then, yeah, the expectation is if we create a ruck on the edge, if there's, you know, three or four in the ruck, three of you got a boost to the open side. So can't have guys parking up on the short side. We need guys getting to the open side. A lot of teams are doing it now, but it just creates, you know, two or three extra numbers on the open to attack down there. So a lot of it you won't see, but helps with our overall game plan a lot. Makes a big difference.
3: Sorry, mate. Inside the camp, how far has it felt like this team has come since you came together at the start of the season under the new coaching style and the game plan?
0: Yeah, we've come a long way. Seen the upward trends from the

0: today, pretty hungover, and I think a little bit of low fizz, you know, especially after you lose. But yeah, you find your feet pretty quickly, and the excitement starts to build, and the connections start to gel. So yeah, the team's in a great space. You know, our coaches are awesome. We have a great leadership group. So yeah, the group's riding high and full with a lot of confidence.
1: Hey, Quinn, when you're out there in the middle, whether it's on defense or attack, who are you communicating with? Is it like Chinese whispers from 10 down the line through Geordie to you? Like, who are the people you're constantly talking to? One's obviously going to be Geordie Barrett, but are you talking to fullback both wings? Are you talking into the forward pack at all? Like, who are your voices you hear during the game?
0: Yeah, so set piece wise, you got to talk to everyone. So normally the 12 and 13 will make a call on what we're doing, what structures we're running. So you got to come to your fullback and wings where you want them to get to, and sort of goes along the chain like there. So once the ball comes out, everyone knows who you're supposed to get to. And then in phase play, you work a lot with loosies and locks. So just trying to dominate them where you want them to get to. They can often get eyes in on rucks and want to stay tight to the ruck, but yeah, we need them a little bit wider to help with those edge plays. So yeah, talking to lots of loosies, working with them, working with the open winger. We've got calls where the fullback will want to come in and get last or second last. So yeah, everyone's on the same page there. So it's, yeah, a lot of communication out there, and sometimes you can get loud. So looks of your eyes and hand movements are key as well.
1: Mate, that's bloody awesome insight. And so how often is that where Geordie Barrett suggests something to you and you challenge him? Or is much of that going on, or is it always total agreement? You guys, because you would both read the game differently, right, at certain stages on the field. Like, how often would you, say, challenge each other?
0: Yeah, a lot. We challenge each other most set pieces, to be fair, because as a centre, I want to get to a certain spot, and then he wants to get to a certain spot as a 12. So by the time the ball goes in, we're on the same page. But on the setup, we're seeing things differently dependent on where the scrum is or the line is, what part of the field. So I mean, it's a connection thing at the moment. Like, I think it's working well with the 9-10-12 from the Hurricanes, because they've played all season together. They're sort of just in sync where, you know, each myself in there with them. I'm just trying to learn off them and what they like. So there's a lot of debating going on out there, but once that ball goes in, we're all on the same page.
2: It's obviously a few weeks until the greatest rivalry tour. As a player, does it feel like you're building up towards a tour that's kind of like a mini World Cup in terms of its significance for you guys and the team?
0: Yeah, I guess so. It's going to be a massive challenge. I think we're together for 7 weeks.

0: Marcus have asked for us, but you know, we've got a lot of confidence in camp. We've seen what our game can produce when we get it right. So it's all about playing with speed and playing fearlessly. So it's an exciting prospect for our group. Yep.
1: Good, man. Well, we are pumped for it, mate, and we greatly appreciate you giving up your time on a week off. So thank you so much. Mm. Well done on Saturday night, and I can't wait for the South African tour. Go well.
0: Appreciate it, boys. Thank you.
2: Good insights, mate. It was awesome.
1: Yeah, outstanding. Quintu Paia there, of course, starting centre for the All Blacks, who will play, no doubt, a key part over in South Africa. And as you say, Melzy, I thoroughly enjoyed that. Always good to get a player as willing to...
2: He's awesome for him to jump on, you know?
1: Yeah, absolutely.
2: But jumping into those calls, you know, like, I wanted to go into it a bit more deeper with him, but would be here for another hour or so. Like, I assume they got the fields broken up into different zones, you know? How now Brown Cow's down the right side and Scruffy the Goat, we go down the, you know, a bit more different to that, but you get the gist, you know, but just, and then always...
1: Scruffy the Goat, eh? Yeah. It's a good move, that one.
2: Always just wonder, like, you got blokes in the back line seeing the game differently as well, and you'll be seeing, I think this man here is weak on the outside, or and Geordie might be seeing something else, and it comes to a decision to make the right call. I just often wonder how often they challenge each other on that.
3: Mm.
2: But then he also dived into, you know, the combinations of 9, 10, 12 a lot with each other and probably what they're trying to do. And I find that stuff really interesting.
3: Yeah, no, that was very insightful from Quinn, actually. No, it was good.
1: Yeah, absolutely. Mm. Millsy needs to do the after-match interviews and press conferences, always asking bloody great questions. Someone says on 8833.
2: I don't know. Just
1: is that your number?
2: No, but Quinn's like, he could easily have... shut those questions down.
1: Yeah,
2: you know
1: absolutely.
2: What I mean?
1: Yeah,
2: like,
1: yeah.
2: But he didn't. He's a good bugger. I like it. And I just loved his work rate. Like his work rate. You can have work rate on attack and you look great. But there's also work rate on defence. Mm-hmm. And what I see from Quintu Paia at the minute is amazing ability for work rate. And another moment in the game which says a lot about culture and says a lot about this team was when Geordie Barrett chased, who did he chase down and tackled him from behind? He would have sprinted about 30 metres.
3: That should have been an Irish try.
2: It should have been an Irish try.
1: Great defence.
2: But what Geordie displayed then, like he's a competitor and doesn't give in. Yeah, that's just natural for him. But I just saw black jerseys just swarming on that kid, you know? And then Geordie's just nailed him from behind. And that's I assume, I haven't been to meetings with Renz or No Bullshit Barnsley and those boys yet, but that's the type of stuff they eat. That's the type of stuff they love.
3: Why did you add yet then?
2: Well, you never know, it might happen.
1: Well, with your analysis at the moment, they might get you in there soon.
2: If I was coaching the boys, I would love what I saw then when Geordie Barrett nailed him down. Mm. I see Quintu Paia and his work rate on defence and on attack.
3: The crossfield kick to Kieran Frawley. And Will Jordan brought him down 10 metres out and got like, on his pins, got the turnover.
2: It
3: was a big moment in the game.
2: They're moments, the one percenters.
3: Yep.
2: And I just see that from this. And that's why I guess I believe they've got their mojo back. I just see them just committed and just into it. And I love it. Quinn's a good footballer.
3: A very good footballer. Mm.
1: Very good footballer.
3: Yeah.
1: Absolutely. 17 after 4, Melzy and Guy on Sport Nation. We will get to more of your texts shortly. We'll also get to, I think we're going to do the penthouse first. Going to change it up. We're celebrating this week. The All Blacks, Foxy, the Black Caps. We shouldn't forget them.
2: Oh, we didn't discuss the Black Caps. Did you see that this morning?
1: No, I didn't, Mel.
2: We'll talk about it later, but we perhaps should have lost it. They should have.
1: Yeah.
2: Mitch Satner hit one up out to extra cover boundary. He dropped it. Bit of a calamity. And we snuck through. But
1: is that 3-1 or 4-1?
2: 3-1. I get a bit lost with it
1: same.
2: To be honest, but yeah.
1: Okay, 17:30 after 4. We'll do the penthouse next, and we'll also get to a few of your texts.
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12: 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One bloke took 240 ODI wickets. The other played around at Augusta. It's Millsy and Guy on Sport Nation.
13: I mean, as that texter said, the fact that Biebs didn't play like a song like this, the song that he picked for the halftime show at the World Cup was just an atrocious
14: decision.
13: Was
14: it no good? What was it?
13: Oh, slow and just dull.
15: Needed I don't get up and how sometimes people do that. Yeah.
14: Hasn't he sold all his songs, so maybe he couldn't do one of his old boys? Remember he sold his...
15: Yeah, I
13: don't know.
15: Catalogue.
14: Oh,
15: I don't know, but... It's like when, you know, you go see someone in concert and they play new stuff.
13: Yeah, you just want to hear the classics.
15: It's just like, oh, man, seriously.
13: Arvo fellas just tuning in after finishing a full day of parent-teacher interviews, day one back at school. Oh. Worth every bit of getting up for at 1 a.m. and running on a couple of hours sleep. Think my screams and a few fist pumps definitely woke the neighbours. Is Millsy still right about it being the best time zone? Either way, I enjoyed every bit of it. Stoin Jr.
14: And I actually respect Stoin Jr. He's a class act. And he would have enjoyed it a lot Thursday evening and Friday evening, just sitting back on the couch, you know, cup of tea, a few bickies, watching the golf.
13: Good call, Kyle. I was surprised that both mids make the call at set piece when most would think the 10 makes those calls.
14: Yeah, it's and obviously it changes as well when you talked about when the fullbacks get engaged. And I love to, yeah, just like I think I sent you a text during

0: the day, didn't I, Lash? What did I say? I said,
1: I don't know, you say a lot of things. When was this? What?
0: Before the game, I said, oh, I wish I was playing tonight.
1: Yeah.
0: Yeah. I'd love to be out there just hearing, like, Quinn and Geordie just go through, you know, what's the plan, boys? And just hear, you know, I love to hear it. And I'll go, oh, are you sure about that? What
2: do you reckon that's the best play for this?
0: Yeah. I'd love
2: to. I reckon their left edge is actually probably...
0: And then have old Mug, the Scattergrease player, Will Jordan, chiming in from the back, yelling out some sort of, you know, how now, brown cow? And I'll go, no. Scruffy the goat.
1: I mean, honestly, hey.
2: How much does he love his own gear?
1: Yeah, you did. Messed me completely out of the blue on Saturday and said, man, I wish I was playing tonight.
0: I was so up for it.
1: Yeah, you were up
0: for it. God, I was up for it. And you know what annoyed me most about the night, actually?
1: What's that?
0: I didn't watch warm-ups.
1: Yeah.
0: It actually disappointed me because I love watching warm-ups. I do. I actually really enjoy watching the warm-ups and what they're going through and what Renz has got them sort of doing and Barnsley and stuff.
1: I was telling you boys before, yeah, I really enjoyed when I said goodbye to Renz at the aftermatch after the game, about 3:34 a.m. in the morning. He's still tipping them in.
0: Mm.
1: Said, we'll see you in South Africa, Dave. And he just said, bring your boots, mate. I think it wasn't from the mindset as I'm a chance of playing. I think it was more like when those on tour, I think they talked about in the media post game, Mike Blair did or Dave Rennie, like, you know, there's only going to be, 70 odd people and however many Kiwis fans are following them over.
0: Yeah.
1: It's us against them. 20 million South Africans. It's all aboard.
0: Just on that then, Lash.
2: It actually gets me up about, eh?
0: Just for a brief moment when he said, bring your boots, did you, for like, if it was half a second, you're like, oh, yeah, okay, Dave, you're
2: no. I can run the cutter for you, Dave.
1: No, for a brief moment, I was like, oh, maybe he was at Logan Park that day I played Kings.
2: half after 4. Melzi and Guy on Sport Nation coming to you live from the Kogan Mobile studio. 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Click and awesome. Let's celebrate a few things.
1: That we can. Penthouse time. Ethan de Groot, Lisa Allpress and co. checking out. Even though
0: Ethan de Groot shouldn't check out, though.
1: Well, you're only allowed 1 week in the penthouse. You know that.
2: You can put him in again if you want.
0: That's excellent. Okay.
1: So as we know, Ryan Fox is going in, and he's going into the Odin Ryan suite, not on behalf of the Millsy and Guy show, but on behalf of New Zealand.
2: The country. Yeah. Correct.
1: Yeah. So
2: enjoy your stay there, Ryan.
1: Yeah, he's in there.
2: There's a lot of good red wine in the Odin Ryan suite as well.
0: Yeah. Do you reckon he's still up?
1: As someone texts in saying, should the Odin Ryan suite borderline be renamed?
2: To the Fox Hotel.
1: Yeah.
0: Oh, the Fox.
2: I mean, it might have to be.
1: Well, it could be the Fox Hotel, the Odin Ryan suite. The suite in the Fox Hotel.
3: What about the Foxhole?
1: Yeah, the Foxhole. That's not bad.
0: No, we probably should do that.
1: Yeah.
0: Yeah.
1: It's the Fox Hotel.
0: Restart the segment again.
1: Well, they're staying in the penthouse in the Fox Hotel.
0: Okay, yep.
1: Yeah. That's pretty much it, isn't it?
0: Yeah.
1: Right, yeah, Cole, and you've been up and about today, mandaroons and all. Yeah. What do you got for us? You can open the betting.
0: Well, I think, because I go on about it enough,
1: mm-hmm.
0: I'm going to put the new regime, the All Black new regime, into the penthouse for me.
1: Yeah.
0: Just done wonders. They've got the country's mojo back. So the new regime can go into the penthouse for me.
1: Okay. Dave Rennie. No bullshit, Barnes, Tana Umanga, Mike Blair, Jason Ryan.
0: Just the new regime, yeah. Just like the way we're playing, it's just the new regime.
2: It's just a full package, isn't it?
0: Yeah. Very much, you know, make the All Blacks great again, you know, type of stuff.
2: Actually, no, I won't talk about him yet. I might put him in the category, actually, but we'll figure that out.
1: Craig, you got anything for us? Into the penthouse, the Fox Hotel?
3: Into the penthouse, yeah. Well, you guys can be the judge of this, because I haven't heard much about it today, but obviously there's a lot of stuff going on in the New Zealand sphere today, but Josh Kerr breaking the very long stand, 27 years, I think it was, a world record for the mile overnight. And not just broke it, almost broke it by a second. So
2: it's outrageous.
3: It's a pretty massive achievement, and it's stood since 1999. The previous record, so I thought that was well worth a mention.
1: Yep. Okay, beautiful. Josh Kerr into the penthouse for the new record holder for the mile.
2: His fastest, just while we're on that, His fastest 100 in that run was 13.5.

0: His slowest was 14.3. And he's done that for a mile.
1: Yeah, that's flying along, isn't it?
0: It's ridiculous. It's
2: boggling.
1: Jeepers. What do you got for us, little master?
0: Well, obviously I was going to go Ryan Fox. Do you know what I might do?
1: Oh,
0: and
1: here
0: that's
1: we go.
0: Around Ryan Fox, but I might put Marcus Wheelhouse in there. I think a really, really good operator who probably doesn't get a lot, well, doesn't get a lot of the headlines at all, but Ryan always talks about how good he has been for his game. This is his coach, by the way, Marcus Wheelhouse, if you're not aware. As I say, bloody good bloke. And I hope that this win kind of boosts his stock a little bit. Like, we saw it with Guy Wilson when he coached Lydia Ko to her first major championship. And look, she was one out of the box, and he deserves everything around that as well. But a lot of young golfers went to Guy Wilson because they wanted their kids, well, sorry, parents took their kids to Guy Wilson because they wanted them to be the next Lydia Ko. And I hope that Marcus sees some sort of boost from Ryan getting the success, because Ryan always speaks very highly of what Marcus does and what he's brought to his game. So I'll put Marcus Wheelhouse in the Fox Hotel.
1: Rightio, and rightly so too. Going into the Fox Hotel for me, in the penthouse suite. Look, Millsy, I know you touched on it a little bit earlier, but I thought the crowd at Eden Park on Saturday night was superb. There was just a little bit of edge.
2: It was.
1: And we had it last year in South Africa. Not in South Africa, sorry, when South Africa came here for that, you know, where the record was on the line. The New Zealanders know when the test is just a little bit bigger than others, don't they?
2: Yep.
1: And not just Kiwis, but Ireland's call, I thought, was fantastic.
0: Oh, so good.
1: That was a rousing rendition for an away group of fans. And then I thought the Kiwis matched that, and we went to another level too. It was really, really good.
2: Nah, I loved it.
1: Yeah. Honestly, 50,000 in there at Eden Park. It's New Zealand's national stadium for a reason, isn't it, Kyle?
2: You saw it. No, I actually thought about the Lions tour when we were there, just because I put the scaffolding in, hopefully. It's going to be amazing, that Lions tour. Dead set amazing. All three games there at Eden Park.
1: We've got some good international footy to look forward to.
0: Just thinking exactly the same thing, actually, when you think about the next 3 years. Or two and a bit. Three.
1: There you have it.
2: So go over that again, actually, Lash. So it's nice and clear.
1: The new regime.
2: Yep.
1: The All Black coaching group. Marcus Wheelhouse, Ryan Fox's coach. Yes. Josh Kerr, the new mile world record holder. And the Eden Park crowd.
2: Yeah, okay. Yep.
0: And Ryan Fox into the... What is it, the Owen Ryan suite still?
1: Yeah,
2: he's the Fox Hotel.
0: At the Fox Hotel.
1: Yeah.
0: Oh, too good. 8833, keep your texts coming through for Pentacattery nominations next. We've celebrated. We usually do it the other way around, but we wanted to celebrate first. We'll do the Cattery next. I wonder if the Warriors are regretting playing their match the same time as the All Blacks now, someone says on 8833. The pub I was at had both games going, and watching them both in real time was probably the best advertising New Zealand rugby will get all year, and it didn't cost them a cent. Both the Warriors and Dragons couldn't have looked any worse with ball in hand. Not a great spectacle at all, and looked even worse with how good the All Blacks have been playing, which is a very interesting text.
1: It's a fair point, but it's about smart for you, though. Just continues to provide bludges of contests.
0: I owe Foxy a beer, backed him when he won the Canadian Open and now the Open Championship. Well, you are doing very, very well. 27 and a half away from five. We'll take a break, come back, find out who's in the Cattery, and get to more of your texts as well.
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0: Well, we usually do this first, but as you can hear, the cats are ready. Time to find out who's being added to the cattery. Do you have an update on the current members of the cattery, the current occupants?
1: It's Chocker, isn't it?
2: I mustn't have noted down who you put in last week, Millsy.
1: I have absolutely no idea
0: who you put in there either.
2: Chloe Sporwick obviously remains in there. Double standards. Christchurch Golf Club, NRL scores. You might have put the National Rugby League in,
1: the
2: didn't
1: cricket
2: you?
1: Scores.
2: Yeah. Mm. Yep. Argentinian football team, slow cookers.
1: Oh, that was the big debate, wasn't it?
2: Slow cookers, and they remain in there too.
0: No.
2: Yeah, they do.
0: No. I'm actually, my better half has currently got the slow cooker operating for dinner tonight, and I can tell you, I know what she's cooking or what the slow cooker is cooking, and it is a bloody good meal. So it's got to come out. It's just a pathetic entry from you. And you've just got to learn a little bit about life, I think.
2: No. And your dinner tonight will be shit. That's true. Rightio, we'll go same batting order. Millsy, you put the new regime of the All Blacks into the penthouse. What are you chucking in the cattery meal, mate?
1: For every action, there's an equal...

0: called an opposite reaction. So if I put the new regime into the penthouse, as I described a bit earlier on under Millsy's observations, it just feels like we were in COVID lockdown. And we're now broken free from that. So I think I need to put the old regime into the cattery.
1: Okay. In with the new and out with the old, eh?
0: That's right. Yeah, well, so we've moved on to all having our mojo back. Yeah.
1: I'm with you. I'm with you, Rodio. So the old All Black coaching regime can go into the cattery on behalf of Kyle Mills. The weekend milk drinkers, what do you got for us, Craig? Anyone?
2: I do indeed. Bryson DeChambles. What an absolute shocker. After round two, the whole, like, God, it was big furore, wasn't it? Taking away the impedance of his backswing, and McIlroy, obviously not a big fan of DeChambeau, no. Coming out the following day and basically saying as much, I'm not fond of him, I think was his words, agreeing with the situation, and then him sort of holding the whole British Open to rights, saying I don't think I'm going to come out, and there's agents saying, oh, your guess is as good as mine whether he's going to be back, and then coming to social media saying, oh no, I'll be back firing on all cylinders. It was just an absolute disaster.
3: It was kitchen like stuff.
2: It was a disaster. yeah, that was just, I thought that was utterly ridiculous.
3: Fair enough.
1: I agree.
3: It was crazy.
1: And Rory had some choice words to say, didn't he?
3: Yeah, it was pretty
1: strong.
3: I mean,
1: Rory's not everyone's cup of tea, but
3: at least he tells you what he's thinking as opposed to just...
1: Yeah, no, that's a fair point, little
3: master. ...towing the line.
1: Yeah.
3: So did you say the Argentinian football team is already in there?
1: Yep.
3: Okay, well, they can stay and they can be joined by the Argentinian rugby team and fans of both teams. Thought the way the Argentines behaved, both on and off the park across both events in the weekend, the Argentinian rugby side against England, whether you agree with the call or not, was an utter disgrace. Like touching Angus Gardner, then touching the referee and all over him in the Football World Cup final this morning. Then when Gardner was walking off the park, he got stuff thrown at him, he got stuff yelled at him. It was just some of the most appalling stuff I've seen, and yep, their fans and the players from the rugby team and the football team can all get in the cattery.
0: Well, that football stuff, then it does need to be changed. The most popular sport in the world, if your kid's watching that sport,
3: exactly,
0: and how they
3: mate.
0: Abuse the officials and the referees and in their ear, and as you say, tugging at the shirt and stuff, and each time at the World Cup the VAR went to halfway and both teams are... It's disgraceful.
3: Bang
0: like
3: on.
0: I don't know how the best or biggest sport in the world, they need to rein that in. You don't see it from any other sport.
3: Was it Martinez or Fernandez, whoever the guy was who got sent off? Took him about 3 minutes to leave the field.
1: Yeah.
3: Because he was like, well, I'm not going because I don't deserve it. Well, mate, you do deserve it because the referee's showing you the card. And it was blatantly a second yellow. He's already had the one earlier in the game. Like, there was no doubt about it.
2: Is it a case of, you know, what they call simulation, what we call diving probably, is so ingrained in the game, and particularly in South America, I guess, that it's just become sort of like a dreamlike state where you just feel like you can do whatever you want. Like you, in your mind, feel like you've been touched by defence, so you fall to the ground, but then you feel like you've been slighted by the referee, so you can do whatever you want and you're above the game kind of thing. It just...
3: Yeah, it's not just the Argentinians who do that in football. You're right. Like a lot of players and...
1: Yeah, it's ingrained, isn't it?
3: Coaches and all that sort of stuff. Yeah, you're right. It's ingrained in the game, but... Jeez, across the board, the way they carried on the Argentinians today and yesterday.
1: Okay,
3: enjoy your week.
1: Yeah, they will. Wrapping up proceedings into the cattery for me, I'll keep it short and sweet. He was in there 2 weeks ago, he's had a week out, and he goes back in there, and that is Kyle Mills. Kyle Mills.
0: I've had a good weekend, I've done my whole fast all week, I've had a few libations, watched the footy. Everything's all rosy, kids are back at school, and you're putting me in the cattery.
1: Yeah, I am. And do you know why? Because all we hear about is this, or in recent times, is this fasting diet. That's all we've heard about, Kyle.
0: Yeah.
1: And I understand you're trying to make a better version of yourself, and I promise to be kind about it.
0: You did promise, actually.
1: But what I can't sit on the sidelines and watch and see is when I'm...

0: shown photo evidence on Saturday night from your daughters of you eating desserts, carrot cakes, and things, and mallow puffs and things of that nature outside of your fasting window. I think you're quite fraudulent.
1: No, I'm not having it. So I can explain myself.
0: No.
1: Yes, I was at my father's birthday on Friday evening, and you have to celebrate your father's birthday, right? And there's a little piece of carrot cake just sitting just there that I would have had possibly at 8:45 p.m. and my fast finishes at 8.
2: Yep, 45 minutes late.
1: So the next day, I put on that 45 minutes the next day. So instead of breaking fast at 12, I actually broke fast at 1.
0: The fast only works if you stick to the time zone, because then your body gets used to it.
1: But the duration and time the next day lashes, I pushed out to 1.
0: You're cutting corners, Bills. You've had a gutsful of it. You can go into the category for a week.
2: Those who do Ramadan are just like, oh, well, you know, the sun's come up. I'll just wait an extra 45 minutes. So have something to eat. I'll just go against everything that...
0: You did, right, Kai.
1: It's just a balance sheet, boys.
0: Nah, it's not.
1: It is.
0: It's not. You were caught out. Your family's right up behind you to make sure this fast works and have you shed off those kilos.
1: Do you reckon they are?
0: But when you blatantly have a disregard for the rules like that, then category for you.
1: Right. Thanks, Lash. Thanks for the support.
2: I hope you know your Spanish or Portuguese, because you're going to be talking to a lot of Argentinians in there for the next week, Millsy.
1: Yeah. They do a good steak, though.
2: That is very true. Quarter to five, Millsy, a guy on Sport Nation. 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
3: 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One bloke took 240 ODI wickets. The other played around at Augusta. It's Millsy and Guy on Sport Nation.
4: No time at all. That's what you dream of, a putt to win the Open.
5: He has it! Ryan Fox, champion golfer of the year. He celebrates, and far away New Zealand celebrates with him.
4: Yeah. It's just so good. Just keep it playing. I got this text from my golf man American friend. Go New Zealand, teaching the world what it means to win with class. Very proud, says Lou. Hi, guys. Yes, Millsy, Eden Park was awesome on Saturday. Just brilliant. Had no issues with transport there and back either. And I made four figures for my TAB account off Foxy too. Just brilliant. Kenny in Whangarei. Well done to you, Kenny.
6: Good boy, Kenny.
7: Only Kenny.
4: That's outstanding. Would Foxy be our best ever? Not just major-wise, but who has won the most tournaments and stayed the top 50 for the longest, he would be right up there. Ginge from the West Coast.
6: He'd be 100% right up there, but Sir Bob was in contention for other majors as well, like right in contention.
4: A lot of runner-up finishes.
6: Yeah.
4: Did he
6: win this Open in a playoff, or did he lose other Opens in a playoff? Yeah, but yeah, I'm pretty sure he was in contention for other majors. I tell you, Foxy was very poor on the weekend. Was his champagne game. Do you see his champagne game trying to shake that thing up and then...
4: I didn't actually see the champagne.
6: ...off the court, and he wasn't confident. He didn't walk towards it. He said, I haven't done this before. I said,
7: it's an underrated skill set, Millsy.
6: Is it?
7: Yep.
6: I would have thought Foxy's done that a few times. So he gave it a wee shake, popped it, wee squirt, and then he tried to... And it wouldn't work, and then he had a sip, but then it came up into his face a little bit.
7: Oh, right.
6: Got his order all mixed up. He needs to work on that.
4: Sir Bob had back-to-back runner-up finishes in 1958, one at the Open and one at the PGA Championship, and then the next year was runner-up at the Open as well. So two straight runner-up finishes at the Open after winning it. Oh, 1968, sorry. 68 and 69.
6: Yeah, so he's in contention quite a... Sir Bob was a 65. Proper player. Like, he was the real deal. Up there with the boys.
7: Very interesting to see how Foxy, you know, goes on from this now.
4: Mm. We'll ask Steve Williams about that very shortly. He is joining us after five, Ricky Herbert as well. World heavyweight boxing champion, Keith says, going back to our conversation around what we'd love a Kiwi to now tick off in terms of sporting achievements. That'll be pretty cool. A New Zealand trained and bred horse with a Kiwi jockey to win the Everest, or a Kiwi getting a crack at quarterback in the NFL. That would be cool.
6: I'm going to give you guys a sport to see if it floats your boat. The Tour de France, if a Kiwi won the Tour de France. I'm not into the Tour de France. When I lived up there in the summer, you kind of follow it there a little bit, but when I'm bad time zone. But would you get up and about if we won a Tour de France cyclist?
7: Not really. I'd appreciate it, but I wouldn't be up and about like I am with Foxy.
6: Yeah.
4: I think it would probably get me up in the middle of the night to watch it.
7: Yeah?
4: Yeah, if
6: you had a proper Kiwi involved.
4: Yeah, to actually win the whole thing.
6: We've had quite a few texts about different sports. Not one has said the Tour de France.
4: Despite what No, there were a few earlier. To win stages.
6: To win the Tour de France.
4: Back in the day when I used to like Lance Armstrong and before everything came out about him, I got up in the middle of the night to watch him. I can't stand the bloke, but that's right.
7: Yeah, 270 million for cancer.
4: Yeah. I mean, that side of things is great, but he's still a twat.
6: Everyone else was on the juice. weren't they?
4: What rubbish. You're comparing international rugby to club rugby league. The fact that we're even debating an NRL game to an All Black game shows how high the WAS and NRL is flying. To even be in the conversation is incredible.
7: Oh, not really. I was just on at the same time. I mean, they're not really in the conversation. The Sky numbers would reflect that. But also... NRL was the pinnacle of rugby league, isn't it, Millsy?
6: Yep.
7: Whereas

0: international rugby is the pinnacle of rugby.
1: Mm-hmm.
0: So you're comparing apples with apples there.
1: Mm.
0: Because people are very quick to point out NRL to Super Rugby.
1: All the time.
0: Whereas Super Rugby is obviously nowhere near the pinnacle of the game of rugby. Mm. The NRL competition is their pinnacle. So I struggle with that.
1: What I would say, though, is though it's, it was actually... We should celebrate the fact we had two stadiums down the road from each other. As a crow flies, yep. It's just down there. Almost, I assume it was almost sold out, the Warriors.
2: Yep. Yeah, it was.
1: Yeah, sold out.
2: Yep.
1: And then, obviously, the All Black game was amazing. That's sold out, jammed in.
0: I know.
1: This is the sort of stuff Melbourne has, London has, Sydney has, all these other amazing cities.
2: Sport just happens and no one shits on the other game that's going on at whatever time. Like, just get behind it.
1: I'll tell you one thing. That's an area of the game we all need to work on, I think, in New Zealand, is it just enjoy sport.
0: Yeah.
1: Mm. Just enjoy all of it. I love my rugby league.
0: So as do I.
1: And I love my test footy.
0: Yeah.
1: I love it all. So let's just like, why do we always have to choose?
2: Well, and you brought up that lockdown period earlier in the show, Millsy, and whenever I get a good sport, sometimes I think, geez, remember that 2-year period where we barely had any live sport in this country?
1: Mm. Yeah. Under the old regime.
2: You know who should go in the category is network coverage. I'm driving from Raglan to Hamilton and it keeps cutting out just trying to listen to you good bastards and enjoy my drive, you know?
3: Yeah, oh, that's good.
2: It has been in there before.
0: Mm. Oh, the network coverage.
2: Network coverage. And it should actually remain in the category until they sort
0: that out as well, Millsy.
1: I can work on that. But they're good texts about Sir Bob because he was a 36-hole playoff. Imagine that, 36-hole playoff.
0: That's ridiculous.
1: And he won by 8 strokes. Why don't they just, like, shake hands?
0: Yeah, like, that is ridiculous. That's like the AFL Grand Final replay.
2: Oh, I was a big fan of that.
1: That's right.
2: I thought that was outstanding.
0: Nah.
2: Come back for another game, fellas.
4: Are they not playing in pitch black if it's a 36-hole playoff? Like, what's happening there?
2: No, you can get through two rounds.
0: Particularly up there, the amount of daylight hours.
1: Yeah.
2: Yeah.
1: That should be in the penthouse.
2: It separates
1: daylight
2: men
1: hours
2: from
1: for golf.
0: Yeah,
2: should be.
0: That's a good call.
1: Only 6 hours of night time up there.
2: You mean in the Fox Hotel? Steve Williams is with us to celebrate Ryan Fox next, as is Ricky Herbert after 5:30. Millsy and Guy, thanks to Kogan Mobile.
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0: exhortation of the home fans. Bertos. Church goal! Goal, New Zealand!
1: Well, he missed one a couple of seconds ago. He makes absolutely no mistake here. Rises to the cross. Rory Fallon just heads that one past Jaffa. Always go ahead. Someone like you
2: and all you know and how. Bowden Barrett's got a heap of pace. He leaps the charge. Go, Bowden! That's so damage! That's the lead to go! Bowden Barrett! Somebody.
3: Taking no time at all. That's what you dream of, a putt to win the Open.
4: Ryan Fox, champion golfer of the year. He celebrates, and far away New Zealand celebrates with him.
5: We certainly do. And thank you, Sky TV, for putting a replay of the final roundup just as we speak. Sky Sport 1, if you want to watch it while listening to us. Cameron Young playing the second at the moment. Ryan Fox not too far away from teeing off. Enjoy that for the rest of the evening. I probably will when I go home. Comparing the final round of the Open this morning to the World Cup final, there was a stark contrast in excitement levels. Obviously, there was more skin in the game with Foxy involved, but even spectacle-wise, the golf was far more enthralling than the footy, especially with how those Argentinians were carrying on. Couldn't agree more with you. Steve Williams, by the way, with us very, very shortly. Ricky Herbert as well, a little bit later on this hour, and we will find out what's on breakfast tomorrow as well. It's been forgotten a lot with the golf and football, but absolutely clutch from Mitchell Santner versus the Windies. Has he surpassed Vittori in ODIs? Two, the mayor of Foxton needs to retire and give Ryan the job, or at least give him some free real estate. Good text. There is a new stallion standing this season, the Foxes. Good omen from Graham. That is a good omen. And what else have we got here? Great stat from the last 3 weekends of Nations.

0: Championship, 18 games and only 18 penalty goals. Two have been missed. Well, we running rugby is back, says Mark. That is very true. And Guy, the difference with maybe giving Ryan a knighthood would be if he is still playing top level golf in, say, 10 years time, continuing giving us these happy moments like this morning. Already had a couple so far. Sadly, we know what happened with Michael Campbell after he won the US Open. His golf fortunes changed within a few years and never got back to his best. Ryan has already achieved just as much as Cambo. Let's see how his career plays out, says Mark on 8833. 3.5 minutes after 5, Millsy and Guy on Sport Nation. Steve Williams coming up shortly. Before that, we'll get some headlines.
1: Certainly can. Sports News Updates brought to you by the great team at Night and Day. They've got it when you want it at your Night and Day store, including a chia pudding for just $3 every day in July. The big news of the day, of course, Ryan Fox secures his first major, winning the 154th Open Championship at Royal Birkdale in England. Spain beat Argentina 1-0 in extra time to win the FIFA World Cup. And Kiwi Ligi, who is currently plying his trade in the French top 14, Joey Manu, was spotted in Papua New Guinea being courted by their GM Michael Chamis.
0: The plot thickens.
1: The plot does thicken there around the Kiwis' centre and a return to rugby league with the PNG Chiefs and their riches that they can offer. And that is your sports news updates brought to you by the great team at Night and Day. Grab a cord on Blur for just $3 every Tuesday in July.
0: Good stuff. Thank you, Lashes.
2: What did I say? I wasn't listening. What was the big news?
0: I know you weren't. You were busy eating your popcorn.
2: Yeah, what was the big news?
0: Joey Manu has been linked to the PNG Chiefs.
2: Oh, okay. Good stuff, Lash. Well done, mate.
1: I just don't need that from you, Kyle.
2: Well, no, I just didn't quite hear.
1: Okay.
2: I was watching the golf highlights. That guy have now got Sky now have the highlights on of Ryan Fox. So well done, little master.
1: It's just the power of you blokes.
0: And as I say, Ryan, not too far away from teeing off. It's perfect timing. I'm not going to sleep tonight. I'm going to go home and watch that again. 5 after 5.
3: Millsy and Guy.
0: And a man who watched it this morning is Steve Williams, who has been right there for many a major championship win alongside, of course, Tiger Woods and also Adam Scott. He has also spent a lot of time with Ryan Fox, who has, of course, won the Open Championship this morning. Steve joins us now. Thank you so much for giving up your time, mate. Look, how were the emotions for you this morning watching that all unfold?
4: Yeah, well, I think when you're watching someone that you know, obviously you have a little bit more interest in it. But, you know, watching a Kiwi reach a milestone in a sporting achievement is pretty exciting. I've always thought Ryan had the ability and the talent to win a major championship. And I think the Open Championship is the course style that suits him the most of the four majors, so it really comes as no surprise. But you know, you've still got to do it, and he put himself in position to do it. And you know, the leaderboard was a good leaderboard for him. He, you know, he didn't have all the Scotty Scheffler or Rory McIlroy, a lot of these top names breathing down his neck, so that played into his hand as well. These are, you know, the 4 or 5, 6 guys in contention. They were guys that were all trying to win a major for the first time, so it was very exciting to watch.
2: Hey, Steve, can you dive into that ability just a little bit more? Because, look, we all know Foxy hits a big ball. He's pretty quick around the course. What are you seeing from, like, a more of a detailed perspective to say you thought he had the ability from an early age?
4: Well, particularly links golf, Ryan has a very penetrating ball flight. He hits the ball probably a little bit lower than some of the other tour pros hit the ball, and he has a very creative mind. So playing a links course or plotting his way around the links course, and he hits the long irons tremendously long way, like he showed that on 17, kind of layout, you know, that bunker was 325 yards, and he had 9 in it. But he has the creativity, and he has a very, very good short game. And like I said, just the ball flight that he has, it's good in the wind, and it's very good for links golf. So, and with his creative mind, how he plays, links golf suits him down to a tee. And, you know, like, he, going into the championship, he has the lowest 9-hole score for the Open Championship, which he shot at Royal Portrush a number of years ago on the front nine. On the final round. So, you know, he now has the lowest score in major golf for the 62, and he actually holds the 9-hole scoring record for the Open Championship. So links golf is very kind to Ryan.
0: You spent quite a lot of time, obviously, with a bloke who was pretty relentless in pulling off and going for big moments. 18, the second hardest hole on the course,

0: and Ryan says to his caddy and then does it as well, he goes for the jugular. What did you think in that moment around him just having no fear, and did that surprise you at all, or is that Ryan to a T?
1: Oh, that's Ryan to a T. Like, it's well known when he gets himself into contention, he's not going to fall over. You know, if you were to say his three biggest wins probably come at the BMW Championship at Wentworth, and that final shot that he hit in there under the pressure and then hold the putt, and then last year at the Canadian Open, that three wood he hit on the last hole when he was playing against Sam Burns, who was in the, you know, in the playoff, who he played with today's final round, and you go to the 18th hole there. So you knew, like, you watched his iron shots coming down the stretch. At 18, you just know he's going to go straight at it. I mean, that's just the way Ryan is. He has tremendous confidence when he's playing good, and he's proven that time and time again. So, you know, it was a dramatic finish. And, you know, I mean, you know, you don't know which way it's going to go in a playoff, obviously. But I would have actually fancied him in the playoff because he's just come off the golf course. Where the wind was a little bit more than what Cameron Young had played in, and he's, you know, still got the feel for the greens and so forth. So, but fortunately, he didn't have to go down that route.
2: Second shot on 18, I think it was 161 metres in. Ryan talked about he had adrenaline. I'm keen to understand that a little bit more. So he hit 9-9, so I assume he's tossing that between 9 and 8. If I downsize a club like that and I say I've got adrenaline, I'm probably pulling it left to touch. So, like, how real is that adrenaline thing when it comes to golf in those situations? And have you experienced that with the other golfers you've caddied for?
1: Oh, 100%. I mean, it's a huge thing. You can tell with most people when they get the adrenaline gun. It may be difficult with Ryan if you're caddying for the guy to tell it, because he, you know, usually when a guy gets the adrenaline gun, he sort of starts talking quicker and he walks quicker. Well, you can't walk much quicker than Ryan does and talk much quicker than he does. But when a guy gets under adrenaline, you get a sense of what's happening by their body reaction. And when they get the adrenaline gun, they just hit the ball further. So it's something when you're caddying for a guy, you've got to make adjustments, or you know, you've got to take that into consideration.
0: Just on that pace of play thing, it's obviously been

0: Sam Burns drained his final putt to when Ryan hit the putt to win the tournament, which to me is just crazy. I think I already know the answer to this, but as a caddy, how do you know with a player like Ryan if you should step in and say, mate, just slow it down a little bit? Or is that the worst thing that you can possibly do with a guy who plays the way that he plays?
1: Oh, you wouldn't. The worst thing you can do is take a guy out of his routine, take a guy out of his comfort zone. I mean, Dean, the guy that came from, Dean knows how he is and that. And like, that was like pretty amazing to watch. The commentators didn't even have a second to say anything. You know, it was actually brilliant because the guy, like, you know, they're saying about Sam Burns, another close call in the major championship. Next thing, the camera pans over and Ryan's actually over at the putt. It shocked all the people there. It was brilliant.
2: Hey, just while we're on pace of play, I don't know if you saw Colin Montgomery's interview just a few days back about some of the rounds are taking 5 hours, 45 minutes, some up to 6 hours to get around that course. You see with other sports, they're trying to speed things up, but it's almost golf's potentially going the other way. What's your take on that?
1: Look, if there's one downfall to golf, it is the pace of play. There's just no two questions about it. And probably this is somewhat why the LIV Tour has had some success, because they play a shotgun start and everybody's on the course at the same time and the pace of play is far quicker. But it is one thing that needs to be addressed. I mean, there's no way that guys play at that level, as good as they are, need to play that slow where it takes over 5.5 hours to play on a golf course like that. Mm. It's not. I mean, Birkdale doesn't have any long walks from tee to green and that. It's right there everywhere. So it's something that needs to be addressed. They constantly talk about it, but until they start actually handing out penalties, you can fine these guys all you want, and that doesn't bother them. But until they start handing out penalties and really get stiff with it, but it's something that needs to be done, because the fans... it's a long, you know, if you go and watch someone for a round of golf, you decide you want to go and watch your favourite player at a major tournament, that, you know, it's a long day out walking around.
0: Steve, does this feel like shackles can break in terms of competing a lot more in major championships for Ryan? Like, he's obviously had some good results, but this is his first top 10. And when he started on the PGA Tour, you know, he took a while, I guess, to get used to the ins and outs of it. He won his first tournament and it kind of felt like he got in the groove of that. Do you sense the same sort of thing could happen in majors? I'm not saying every major, because that's bloody hard, but that he could find his way into the top 10 a bit more. This will just help him feel a little bit better about going to these big events?
1: Oh, unquestionably. Now, once you have a little taste of success in a major, you know, there's no better walk in golf than coming down the 18th hole of the Open Championship. It's the best walk in golf. And when you get a little bit of a taste of that and you sense what that feeling is, and particularly the way he played down that last hole, that, you know, he'll want more of that. So there's no absolutely... He's a late developer, Ryan. It's well documented. That, and there's no question that his... You know, he's learning more all the time. His game's getting better and better. I mean, he's done a lot with Marcus Wheelhouse in the last sort of 2 years. I pointed out a few things that he needs to get better at, To his credit, Ryan's taken a lot of that on board and got better in some areas where he needs to get better. So there's no reason why he can't carry on. And look, it'd be tremendous to see a Kiwi win multiple major championships. Obviously, Sir Bob Charles won the Open Championship, had chances and some others. Michael Campbell, you know, an incredible performance. So it would be very great to see Ryan win another major championship and be regarded as probably as our best ever player if he was to do that.
0: What areas have you seen in his game that he has worked on and improved to get him to this point now?
1: Well, it's probably a little bit, not so much in his game, actually. It's a little bit more about his fitness and so forth, and a bit more stuff away from the golf course. You know, he's always working on his game. He's got his short game dialed in a lot better. His putting has become his strength, where it used to be his weakness, and Marcus and Ryan have worked tremendously hard to get his putting and his alignment with his putting, everything good. But just a few things off the course he's needed to improve, which he has done, showing that it's paying the benefits.
2: Hey, we know you are a Kiwi boy, and I remember you saying once one of the biggest joys in your golf career was when Michael Campbell won at Pinehurst that time, and you were there, one of the first ones to congratulate him at that time. What does this now do for New Zealand golf?
1: Yeah, well, I mean, every time anybody sees, like, Ryan is just everyone that knows Ryan, he's just a down-to-earth Kiwi guy. He plays golf very quickly, he plays golf just, you know, he's got

0: ungainly kind of an action and that. And a lot of people are going to get a lot of self-belief again. You know, any time you get a major champion from a place like New Zealand, that it just sparks an interest in golf. A lot of juniors will be watching that, say, you know, I can do that.
1: Yeah.
0: You know? And it just confirms, you know, like it's a long, you know, if you think 1963 Bob Charles, then 2005 with Michael Campbell, now 2026, it's a long time in between. And you know, there'll be young guys out there thinking, you know, I'm going to make that less of a break between the major championship years when Kiwis win it. So yeah. It's fantastic for New Zealand golf. It puts New Zealand golf on the map, and it's great.
1: All right, while we've got you, I've got to ask you about Bryson DeChambeau, that incident during the round. I feel sorry for some of those more high-profile golfers in the sense that the cameras is on them for every shot, and you would have experienced that with Tiger. A lot of the golfers, the camera is hardly on them, so it would be really hard to be an official, watching players around rules, etc., to be fair for all golfers in the tournament. But what was your take around the situation there with Bryson DeChambeau?
0: Yeah, look, I don't think he did it intentionally. I think he just sort of, he didn't believe that he was actually improving his stance when in actual fact he was. I don't think he did that intentionally. And it was just a little bit of a mistake that he just thought, oh, you know, if I stand there and get a better look at this and do that, I don't think he sort of thought of the implications of it. It was just one of those things at the moment that happened. I don't believe there was any intent to break the rules there, although he did break the rules, but it does happen. I mean, you know, there's the famous incident when Craig Stadler put his towel down. He had to play out of a hazard, and then he put a towel down and put his, you know, his knees on a towel, and that was considered building his stance, improving his stance, yeah. And he got penalised for putting a towel down. So I don't think Bryson had any intention to break the rules there. It was just, unfortunately, what he did at that moment. He wasn't thinking about it, and he got penalised.
1: I'll tell you what it has done. Every boys' trip moving forward, when they want to go away on a golf tour,

0: Bake Off, so she break the rules on it.
1: I think you're dead right there.
0: Once a year, I think probably every round.
1: I think you are bang on. Steve, it's been a pleasure, mate. Thank you very much for giving up your time and giving some great insight into a man who you've spent a bit of time around, and Ryan Fox. Thank you.
0: Yeah, good afternoon. Have a good afternoon.
2: Millsian Guy.
1: Steve Williams there talking about Ryan Fox after his win at the Open Championship this morning. Fantastic to be able to have him on. 18 and a half after five. We'll take a quick break, come back to a few more of your texts, find out what's on breakfast, and we'll also chat to Ricky Herbert a little bit later on this hour. Millsian Guy on Sport Nation. 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

0: 23 after 5. Millsy and Guy on Sport Nation, thanks to the team at Kogan Mobile. We'll get to a few more of your texts shortly. Perhaps, first of all, we can find out what's on breakfast tomorrow morning. And I think Lashes has just got the list of what the team are going to crack into 6 till 9 every weekday here on Sport Nation.
1: Certainly do, little master. They'll be speaking to Tom Lutz out of the Guardian US to get a local recap after the World Cup's finished and just how much World Cup fever did take over the land of the free and the home of the brave. Their club rugby Tuesday will go to the Harbour Hawks. Yeah, President Brian Greer, after they won the Otago comp at the stadium on Saturday afternoon. Great final that was. 41-35, I think. Lucas Casey got a double for Kiker, I think.
0: He's a good footballer.
1: Very good game of footy. And they'll be speaking to Sir Bob Charles as well.
0: Oh, brilliant.
1: On Ryan Fox's achievement. So that'll be a great chat to have it to our other Open champion. And then Dylan Boucher on the Breakers scouting over in the Vegas Summer League too. So plenty to look forward to. And if you miss it, we'll probably bring you a little bit of that Sir Bob Charles chat too later on tomorrow on our show as well.
0: Yep, I think that's a good idea. Will be great to hear from Sir Bob, 1963 Open champion. Hey, just while we're you brought up the World Cup again, did you see the presentation after the game? Any of it?
1: No.
0: So they handed over the trophy to Donald Trump and Gianni handed over the trophy to Spain, and they give it to the captain whose name escapes me. Craig's seen it as well. And Big Don just would not leave the stage.
1: Yeah.
0: They were like, even Gianni was like, we need to go, mate, and let them celebrate. And Don was just keen to hang around and get involved in the celebrations.
1: Yeah.
0: Just would not get off.
2: Here's a medal for you. A medal for you. This is huge. This is a huge medal for you. Here you go. I'm not good.

0: what he was doing, but he was very keen to just hang around every moment of that celebration. It was amazing.
1: He's a special individual.
0: He certainly is. Hi team, I'm so happy for Foxy. It was so good just having him in the final pairing so that the coverage followed him. I've never been so excited and nervous at the same time. Also a shout out to Kazuma Kabori. Yeah, good point, Dave from Queenstown. He finished just 8 shots behind in a tie for 28th. Could he be a future major winner, I wonder? I think he'll win some decent tournaments. I'll give it a little bit of time to see if I think he's major worthy, but geez, he's a talented player. He's a very talented player, Kazuma Kabori. A lot of time for his golf. Don't forget Craig Perks. Yep, won the Players' Championship and one of the great finishers in golf history. Lads, is Tony Brown locked in to come back into the new coaching setup? Yes, from next year. Is that right, Lash?
2: Post-World Cup.
1: Yeah.
0: Right, yep.
2: What role
0: yeah,
2: would he have?
1: Yeah. Oh, he'd just go in there and work alongside Mike Blair.
2: Okay.
0: Attack.
1: Yeah. Yeah, it will be an interesting integration, particularly if, you know, we keep going the way we're going.
2: Mm. When do the boys leave?
1: I think they'd link back up in Auckland on Sunday.
2: And then leave, what, midweek type thing?
1: Well, 18 days till, yeah. So, they'll leave, yeah, a couple of days in Auckland, be on the bike. Stormers, 8th of August, 5 a.m. That's a niggly time.
2: Okay.
0: So Xander should... Sorry.
1: No, sorry.
0: No, you go.
1: I was just saying the tests are all at 3:05 and the Super Rugby or the URC teams are at 5 a.m.
2: So what time's the test here? 3:05, did you say?
1: Yep.
2: A.m. in the morning?
1: Yep.
0: Perfect time zone?
2: Ideal. But I'll be there. I'll be up and at them.
0: Lads, have you noticed how the retreating player is now taking the high kick and not the player coming forward? Mm. It allows the player to run a blocking line without getting pinged and the fullback to clean up defensively, whether that be a tackle or a loose ball. Morby took some great catches over the shoulder. Cheers, Corey. He did. He ran back superbly and took a couple, maybe even 3. I thought he did some good clean-up work.
2: Actually, thought on Morby, because you're a bit... I did notice it, actually. It was very early on in the game when he did a good run down the left edge, but he carried the ball in his right hand and sort of ducked back towards the centre of the park. He did well, the kid. What were your thoughts on his performance?
1: Yeah, no, I was happy. I mean, mistake-free, as we've come to expect from Josh Morby.
2: It's very good, isn't he?
0: Ran strongly as well, I thought. Yeah. Like, there were a couple of times where he ran sideways, but I thought he actually did that. Sometimes I watch players run sideways and I get a little bit frustrated, but I thought he did that well to run back into where the rest of the forwards were to continue the or get back on the front foot.
1: Yeah, it's going to be a very, very interesting team for that first test. See which way they go. Mm. See if, you know, a couple of these newer faces have done enough to keep faith in them.
0: I think you've got to go that back line again, don't you?
1: Yeah, I'd be surprised if they didn't. Yeah. You know, I've actually liked the way Ruben Love actually hasn't tried to overplay his hand.
2: He's played well, Lash.
1: Mm. Like, he's just...
0: Yep.
1: Yeah, you know, you wouldn't say he's overly... He kicked that great 50-22 and took a nice high ball. Not overly impactful, but just facilitating with ball in hand at the moment. Mm. Catch pass, doing his job. You know, whereas some young guys could want to try come in and prove their worth straight away.
0: Mm-hmm.
1: But no, he's just not overplaying things and... biting off more than he can chew at the moment.
2: Tell you someone else who played well, which I had a question mark over leading into the team.

0: I do feel sorry with is actually Caleb Clark. Only because I think he was in a bad set of circumstances there at the Blues.
1: At the Blues, yeah.
0: Not getting the opportunity to showcase his skill sets, and I think that's damaged him. Not damaged him. He's a good player. I don't mean like that, but hasn't helped his chances at all by being at the Blues. If he was at another franchise,

0: What are we, 29 and a bit away from 6 o'clock. We might take a quick break, come back and chat to Ricky Herbert off the back of the World Cup final, Spain 1, Argentina 0.
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Spain 1, Argentina 0 in the World Cup final this morning. The Spaniards will be FIFA World Cup champions for the next 4 years. Ricky Herbert watched on from here in New Zealand. Of course, former All-White, former All-Whites coach as well. Ricky, thank you very much for joining us.

0: Chris, what did you make of that 120 minutes this morning?
1: Yeah, look, I think, you know, sitting there, guys, as clearly as a neutral, I guess, you're wanting a little bit more from both the teams, probably not so much from Spain. I think they've been excellent through this World Cup and, you know, clearly got some talent right the way through the pitch. And I guess with Argentina, they were probably looking to stay in the game for as long as they could, and then perhaps get Messi into a position where he could weave his magic and, you know, get their noses in front. But, yeah, clearly for me, I think Spain dominated the game, and they would have been disappointed, I think. At one stage, it was like 20 shots to zero. And they would have been disappointed to have to go into extra time, but, you know, clearly good enough at the end of the day.
2: Yeah, so, Ricky, not only did they dominate the game, but I think it's fair to say they dominated the World Cup. And certainly from a football strategy point of view, that they built their game around defence and shutting teams down, where other teams out there build their game around attack. So they obviously got the right method.
1: Yeah, look, I think it's a great point too, Kyle, because it's, you know, everyone, you know, bangs on about possession and getting forward and being attacking and stuff, but, you know, the teams who couldn't defend went out of the World Cup early, you know, and there's some quite big names went out early. But I agree, I think what they do, conceded one goal in the whole of the tournament. You know, I think it's a record for a team that's gone through and won the World Cup. So, look, not only are they good at attacking and probably one of the best, if not the best teams in the world in keeping possession and getting forward, but they actually do the other side of the game extremely well too. So the balance is super, super good. And they were just a privilege and a joy to watch. They were excellent.
0: Were you surprised by Argentina's approach? Like, they've got good attacking prowess and they never really looked to use it at any point. Were you surprised by that style that they decided to play in the final?
1: Probably not. Probably not so much. You know, I think they were, you know, for them, like I say, to stay in the game for long periods and kind of find something and weave some magic. And, you know, clearly they've got the best architect in the world to do that in Messi. But, you know, he didn't really get engaged in for long periods. He didn't get on the ball and it was hard for him. And I think that's, you know, that sort of limits what they do going forward, clearly. So they, you know, shut up shop a little bit, and, you know, with the replacements they brought on, you could kind of see, you know, a fair way out that probably 0-0, even going into extra time and perhaps penalties was the best shot for them. But let's not take it away from them either, guys. I think they've done extremely well to get through. They're an iconic nation, and you know, they've had a good World Cup. I think they'll just probably reflect back on, you know, things that they probably could have done a little bit more in that momentum going forward than what we saw.
2: Yeah, and also a little bit of a changing of the guard in many respects. You've got Lamine Yamal and then Messi. You know, he's the last World Cup, and this young kid has now got the baton.
1: Yeah, I think it's, you know, it's, and funny you see the photograph of Messi and Lamal sort of as a baby, you know, coming through, and there they are on the pitch lighting it up together. So, yeah, it is. And I think, you know, that's life, isn't it? I think you're always looking for that next stepping stone. You're always, you know, looking for that next, you know, top world-class player to come and move things forward in the game. And, yeah, what a big set of shoes to fill in moving forward past Messi. But, you know, certainly there's certainly very, very clear signs with Lamal that the capability and expertise is there.
0: Do you reckon the Poms might have been watching it, feeling a little bit gutted and potentially thinking that if they had have got through to the final, they possibly could have won it and maybe feeling like they should have beaten Argentina?
1: That sort of anchor of 1966 is still hanging around, and, you know, hopefully sooner or later they can clear that.
2: I was going to ask you about the third and fourth playoff, because we see it in the Rugby World Cup as well, and obviously you're right, the broadcaster loves it, big crowds, etc. But that game yesterday was just like nothing we've seen at all in the World Cup due to it being a third or fourth playoff nature. What's your stance on those fixtures?
1: Yeah, look, I think it's, you know, whether you need it or not, I think there's probably a debate around that, whether you have to have a third and fourth. But, you know, probably, and I'm just saying this openly because I don't know, you know, do players go out there with sort of not feeling any pressure, going out and just, you know, they're in the occasion, and yeah, third's better than fourth. And, you know, for England, that's their best result since 66. So, you know, that's another etch in the knot. But, yeah,

0: I'm not sure there's that intensity there that you're going to get in those sorts of playoffs, but that you see in the final. But yeah, see where that lands. But having 48 teams, maybe it is the best thing to do. Just adds another dimension at the end of the tournament. And clearly for a team or a country, should I say, that's coming into the World Cup, that might be not recognised high up in the rankings, that has a really, really good World Cup and falls into fourth place. So, yeah, those options are there for those sorts of countries as well.
1: You have seen me answer this a little bit, I guess, but I'll ask you anyway. What did you make of the tournament as a whole? What did you make of the quality of football, the teams that kind of made it through the knockout stages, and America's hosting of it as well?
0: Oh, look, I think superb. I was lucky enough, guys, as you know. I went to Vancouver, and like the stadiums, BC Stadium was amazing. The crowds, you know, it was incredibly well supported. You know, I kind of think full stadiums everywhere you went, no matter who was playing. So certainly well received across three really, you know, good countries that are, you know, heavily invested into the World Cup and done a great job. So I think the spectacle itself was at a really, really good level. I think football generally was at a really, really good level. But then you started to see the advancement of, you know, certain teams that were clearly going to be a bit more prominent. But, you know, if we flip back quickly, guys, to look at Spain when they opened up with a draw, and there's probably some eyebrows being raised there, but, you know, they changed gear and, you know, galloped down the back and took off, and clearly too good.
1: All right, mate. Well, greatly appreciate your time and your expertise as well. Thank you so much for joining us, Ricky. We look forward to the next one in 4 years' time.
0: Pleasure, guys. Thanks so much.
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0: 12 and a half minutes away from 6 o'clock. Millsy and Guy on Sport Nation. We're just watching the highlights of the final round of the golf. Do we have to do these last few minutes? Can we just keep the music going up for a while we...
1: Can you just
0: soak this up again?
1: Can you just play this out? Flick it over. Can you do that, Lash?
2: Unfortunately not, Kyle.
0: He's just teeing off 18.
2: You're paid to do a job.
1: Do you know, I'm going to say something, and it might be a little bit controversial.
2: Yeah.
1: But I think it's the right thing. You know when you play golf, and say
0: it's a good tee shot under pressure, sorry.
1: It's a stray shot, and your playing partners yell out four? That's not right, is it?
2: What do you mean?
1: Well, only you who hits the ball should yell out four.
0: But what if you haven't seen it?
1: No, you've seen it. Who doesn't see their ball?
0: Oh, sometimes I lose sight of where mine goes. I'm all over the place.
1: Well, see, they're just down the middle, right edge or left edge, really, isn't it?
0: Not when it comes to my tee shots.
1: You know what I mean? Like,
0: it's right, but if it's going towards someone.
1: Yeah, it's the guy who hit the shot to yell out four, not.
0: Okay, I'll remember that next time I'm playing with you.
3: What if you're a very introverted person by nature and you just don't want to yell and somebody just gets sconed?
1: See, I love backing my judgment. Like, say it's going towards someone, I love, that's fine, that's okay.
2: Yeah,
1: that's okay. And not say anything. No, and not say anything.
0: 2 yards left or right.
1: Because you yell out four, they could run into the line. Whereas if I know the line's not going to hit them, just trust me, and I don't say anything because I back my judgment. No?
0: Sorry, 161 in, 13 miles an hour of wind in from the left.
1: Yeah.
0: Takes it right on. Oh, that's good stuff. That's good. I could watch that all day, and I probably will. If it's heading towards someone, do you not want anyone to yell out?
1: No, if it's heading towards someone, but you know it's not going to hit them, you shouldn't yell out four.
2: It's just common courtesy, Kyle. Stop being a dick.
1: I'm not. If you've whacked it and you're going, that's close, but it's okay.
2: Kyle, if it's close, you should be yelling out four.
1: No, because if it's okay and they're safe, you yell out four.
0: No, but what if
1: they could run into the line of the
3: ball? What's your definition of close?
1: That's what I'm saying. Like, I'm backing my judgment to be able to read that play. That's fine. I yell out four, they potentially could run into the line of danger, whereas at the minute, they're not in the line of danger. So you don't need to yell out four.
0: Generally, when I hear four, I don't move. I just kind of...
2: No one runs. No, it's not all of a sudden, everyone just scatters.
0: Because you don't know which way it's going.
1: Well, you look for it. And you sort of...
0: Well, you can't turn... What do you mean you look for it? If you turn around and look for where that ball's coming, it's going to potentially scone you right in the middle of the eyes.
1: I'm a former athlete. You sort of back yourself to get out of the way. You've actually got ball skills and judgment.
0: Drop that in there.
1: Well, you got... come on. It might hit you in the head, but back yourself to duck it or sway.
2: No, you just crouch over and cover up.
1: No, you do not do that. You turn around, find it, and you drop your hands and you sway.
2: Oh, you'll get next to no support on the text machine about
1: that. No, I'm just wondering, because some people do it to, you know, it happened the other day actually with Justin Thomas, who yelled it out.
2: Quite often playing partners will yell it out.
1: Yell it out, and Justin Thomas, JT was like, what are you yelling that out for, mate? It's fine. JT. Did you see it last week or the week before?
2: I didn't see that, no.
0: There's a bigger problem in golf, and that's the relief that Scottie Scheffler got on 17.
1: And pace of play.
0: Yeah, well, that... Very

0: Very true. 40 yards, he would have been 20, 30, 40 yards left of fairway into the hospitality type area. I think it's a free drop. We don't get that when we're just playing Millsy, Lashes, Craig, Guy out at Pakaranga or Howick or whatever it might be.
1: Well, what I would say, too many club players out there take far too long to play golf and read putts and make assessment on shots. You are not a professional golfer.
2: Yeah. Yeah, you're right. Can you just turn that TV down, Millsy, please? It's coming through the microphone.
1: Sorry, Guy, I was wanting to watch it again.
0: Maybe all the way down.
1: Sorry, guys.
2: Yeah, no, but TIO relief, you were right, is average.
0: Yeah, it's a joke.
1: Club golfers doing aim and shoot reading of the
0: aim
1: green.
0: Aim point,
1: yeah. Whatever it's called.
0: Game's
1: don't
0: game.
1: Do it. You're not a professional golfer. In fact, professional golfers shouldn't do it.
0: Well, Ryan didn't do it.
1: No,
0: to
1: Ryan
0: win
1: did.
0: A major. Well, he didn't do it for the last putt to win a major, just stepped up and hit it.
1: No, well, Colin Morikawa does it and a few others do it.
0: No, I know, a few of them do, but that's the way that everyone should be playing. The Fox way. Is there anyone else out there who noticed how poor Cam Røygaard was on Saturday? Halfbacks have been dropped for better performances than that. 4 out of 10 at best. His core role completion is atrocious. He's a huge talent and number one, but tired of the journos and commentators being so blind, says Tony on 8833. I don't think he had his best game.
2: No, I think everyone will see that. Cam will obviously know that for sure.
0: That's a bit harsh.
1: He's got a few credits in the bank.
0: Mm.
2: Yeah, no, he won't be getting dropped.
0: He needs to be on in South Africa. There's no doubt about that.
2: Mm. I think he will be. It's a big tour, Kyle.
1: Yeah. Do you like Biltong?
2: No.
1: You tried it?
2: Yeah.
1: Good chat.
2: Well, what do you want from me?
1: Just ask you that.
2: Well, anytime I get asked about food and that, I feel like you blokes are just going to jump down my throat.
0: I reckon you're going to come back from South Africa and say you can't stand a braai either.
2: Yeah, well, I don't know. I'll cross that bridge when I come to it.
0: If you come back and say that, honestly, I don't know if you should be welcome in this studio again.
2: Well, I like barbecue.
1: The braai's are good. Yeah, the braai.
2: Yeah. Oh, what's the difference between a braai and a barbecue? I actually don't know. It's a genuine question.
0: Oh, I don't know either, but similar. But I just assumed after everything that you've kind of poo-pooed in recent times, the hungy. That the braai would probably be somewhere along
3: slow
0: the list.
3: Slow cooked
0: as well.
3: Meals.
0: Yeah, slow cooked. Sorry, I knew there was something else.
2: And I get a lot of support on that too. Like, people act as though I'm just like a unicorn here or a lone wolf.
1: You are special.
0: Wazza says, when you're here for, you're generally on the other side of the trees and have no idea where the ball is. So you look up for the ball, you cover your head, wait to hear the ball land and move on.
2: Mm-mm.
1: But you kind of know where it's coming from anyway if you understand golf, if you're on a fairway, where the greens are and the tees are on the fairways next door. So you've got an idea where it's going to come from.
0: I vehemently disagree with you on this.
1: Seriously?
0: Yeah. I would duck down every day of the week and
1: but
0: not
1: if you're
0: move.
1: On a golf course, you kind of know what's on the left side and the right side, so you know where it's potentially coming from. Mm. Is that, we're at different levels, aren't we? Yeah.
0: To finish the show, Jay says, lads, real quick one, how many tests are we winning in South Africa? I think 2, potentially 3.
1: The first test is crucially important.
2: Good record at Ellis Park in recent times.
1: Yep. 95 hertz. But, yep. It's a crucial test, that one.
2: I think we're absolute certainties to win that South African League 2-1. Minimum.
0: Mel's 100% correct on 4.
1: Yeah.
0: Backed Fox 500-1 after round 2. 100% correct. Guy so wrong. Cheers. Fair enough. Disagree. But it's all good stuff. Look, I think in all honesty, I've hit the wall massively after what's been a big day. But what a day it's been. Ryan Fox, champion golfer of the year. Millsy, great to be here and celebrate it with you. Lashes, you too, Craig. Thank you, everyone, for all your texts. There have been plenty of them. Tune in for breakfast from 6 till 9 tomorrow morning. Go well.
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4: 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Today marked a very special day in Kiwi sports fandom. Ryan Fox was crowned the Golfer of the Year at the Open Championship at Royal Birkdale over in the UK. And to reflect that piece of news, we had a variety of interviews on the station today. Starting with breakfast, they were joined by New Zealand Golf General Manager David Mangan, and he shares what he thinks Foxy's win will do for the future generations of golfers in New Zealand.
5: It should make them realise that any Kiwi, if they dream to win an Open Championship or a major, they can. And Ryan, you know, he's had an incredible journey. He has found a way to get the ball in the hole in his own way, right? Yes. And, you know, you're talking to Willie. Everyone here is literally in shock, but he's achieved something that he's dreamt about and he's been trying to do for 20 years. So you shouldn't be in shock, because it's what he's been trying to do all his life. And now that he's done it, it's just, it's incredible to be here. And I'm sure Ryan just, you know, is over the moon. It's amazing.
4: Then Mornings with Tony Johnson, Deep Dive Golf's David Bileski on Ryan Fox's positive mindset going into the last round.
6: The absolute courage that he displayed, especially over those last six holes, to make the decision like, I'm going to go and win this tournament, and I'm not going to be left wondering. And so often we see in sport these sports people basically try not to lose. And I think if you think about the World Cup final we've just witnessed, it felt like both teams try not to lose it. But Ryan Fox said, I'm going to go out and I'm going to win this Open Championship. He attacked the course.
4: On Afternoons Today, Australian Golf Mag's Callum Hill, he was on the ground at Royal Birkdale as it all unfolded on the 18th, and he described exactly what it was like standing in the media gallery.
7: As he said in his presser, he told his caddy Dean that, I'm going to go for this. I'm going to try win it in regulation. And he hit a perfect tee shot up there and then a 9-iron and just drained the putt, and you know, the rest was history. And I tried to contain my professionalism as much as I could, but me and Sport Nation's very own David Bileski were the only two Kiwi journos up in that media tower, and we embraced like long lost brothers. It was honestly incredible.
4: And with Millsy and Guy today, legendary caddy Steve Williams, he spoke with them about how he took the events in at Royal Birkdale this morning.
8: I've always thought Ryan had the ability and the talent to win a major championship, and I think the Open Championship is the course style that suits him the most of the four majors, so it really comes as no surprise. But you know, you've still got to do it, and he put himself in position to do it. And you know, the leaderboard was a good leaderboard for him. He didn't have all those Scotty Scheffler or Rory McIlroy, a lot of these top names breathing down his neck, so that played into his hand as well. These are, you know, the four or five, six guys in contention. They were guys that were all trying to win a major for the first time, so it was very exciting to watch.
4: And to our digital submission for the mini pods, former

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0: 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We're about to dive into this round 20 review. Fletcher's debuted a new segment, folks, called the Monday Morris.
1: As in Morris Yemma.
0: Yes.
1: Is he still with us, Morris Yemma? I think he is. Dilemma. You got a dilemma? And
0: yep.
1: I think someone who's got a dilemma has just walked into the door. Ladies and gentlemen, all the way from SENQ, Corey Parker.
2: Bear's head. Sugar, how are we, gents?
1: Corey, I want to ask you this. Yeah. John texts through because Sugar and I were saying it was shouldn't have happened.
2: Yeah.
1: 3-4.
2: Oh, it stinks.
3: Ridiculous.
1: And John says, what the hell are you talking about? The third place game was the best of the tournament.
2: It's an exhibition.
1: Stand by. You knobs don't know Aussie sports fans. Wow. I want to put it out there. Did anyone get up or did anyone enjoy the game 3-4?
2: Oh, plenty would have enjoyed it. There was 10 goals scored.
1: Yeah.
2: I mean, but no one really cared. It was an exhibition game between the two. Third place got 30 million. Fourth place got 28 million. Mm. And when you're talking Mbappe and those sorts of guys, like, what's that
3: to them?
2: Like, they don't actually care.
1: No.
2: The fact that they were down 4-0 and come back to 6-4, like, seriously.
3: And the fact that Mbappe gets the goal.
2: Yeah, it shouldn't happen. They got eliminated.
1: Yeah, they're
3: ridiculous.
1: Out. I agree. But John froths on it.
3: What about this, Fletch? I was just talking to Cozza off air, and he's going to tell us about the agenda setters tonight. But proud Queenslander, Cozza. Mm. I went up to Coffs Harbour last week, or before I went away.
1: Is this a Bruce?
3: No, it's not a Bruce.
1: Is this a North Coast Bruce?
3: No, it's not a North Coast Bruce.
1: Okay.
3: But I went up there for the national championships for the schoolboys.
1: That's a Bruce.
3: No. But where I'm going to, Fletch, is in the 16s age group, Queensland were the defending champs. So last year's it was 15s.
1: Mm.
3: They moved it to 16s. And so Queensland are there to defend their title.
1: Yes.
3: They're into the grand final. And they're taking on the Queensland B side.
1: Oh, A versus B's.
3: Mm. Yes.
1: Oh, exhibition game.
3: Remember when Australia A played Australia and Australia were paranoid, so they rested. They picked Paul Rifle as 12th man, so he couldn't play for the B's.
1: Correct.
3: Or the A's, if you want to call
1: it. I was at that game, and we were all. It was Australia Day, and everyone was cheering for Australia A.
3: Yes. Mm.
1: Was that the same thing?
3: So what happens is they're called Queensland Maroon. That's the A team. Queensland White are the B team, so to speak. Queensland White, the B team, have beaten all the New South Wales sides, made the final, and beat the Queensland Maroons, and the player of the match was on the bench of the Queensland B side. So this is a kid who doesn't get anywhere near the first team, doesn't get in the starting side of the second team. He's on the bench and gets player of the match for the national tournament, beating the A team. That's a good story.
1: Because, you know, in this day and age, you can't say A and B. You can't be doing that. But
2: why not?
1: Well, this is what happens in life.
3: Yeah.
2: Well, you get a first, second, and third. If you win the race, you get a first.
1: I know. But
2: I get
1: what
2: second.
1: What I'm saying
2: there
1: is,
2: it is. You're better than me. You're in the A and I'm not.
1: was it a mixture of...
2: No, it was legit. It was a legit A and B side. As in, just an opinion, right? I mean, that's all footy teams and sport teams are. They're opinion. What your opinion is different to mine.
1: Gotcha.
2: And they were two very strong sides. And the Queensland White upset the Queensland Maroon. I will say this. There were some stars not playing in that final in the Queensland Maroon, which would have made a huge difference.
1: Gotcha.
2: However, you've got to play the team that's in front of you, and the Queensland White
3: went
2: on and won.
3: Great underdog story. Now, just before we go, Cozza, tonight you're on the agenda setters.
2: Yeah, we're going to unpack what's happening with the demise of the Tigers. It just continually goes from bad to worse. 32-0 to the Bulldogs. Have the shine been sort of taken right off the Manly Seagulls? It was Fozball. Is it now Fizball?
1: Oh, nice.
2: What's going to happen there?
1: You like it. Play on words.
2: Yes.
1: Yeah.
2: And of course, we'll cover off on all the big talking points. But they're the two main
3: Okay.
2: Breaking news, if you just hadn't got across it. Dean Young.
3: Yeah.

0: He's been appointed for 2 years. So that was sort of a decision I think we all saw coming. We'll tackle that as well.
1: Okay, can you do this for me tonight? Because he won't let me do it here. Broncos are going to go on a run. They're going to fall short, right? Which means that last game of the year is going to be a dead rubber them in Canterbury.
0: Right.
1: Which means if we had wild card round.
0: Yes.
1: We've already got 8 dead rubbers in line.
0: Yes.
1: That we wouldn't have if we had wild card round.
0: Okay.
1: So can you please talk about that on agenda setting?
0: A potential wild card round. Might not be for this round. We might talk about it
1: yeah, next time.
2: Okay. We've got nothing to do.
1: Yes. Okay.
2: But you only want 9 versus 10. That's it.
1: No. I want the wild card. 7 versus 10.
2: Okay.
1: Should 8 versus 9.
2: Should we throw 17 in this
1: and
2: one?
1: I'd also,
2: what about 17 versus 15?
1: Well, you know what I'd also do, because while we're there, I would humiliate last and second last and do a spoon bowl every year in that particular
2: round. What's up for grabs, eh?
0: No, you just said you can't do A and B, and now you want to humiliate teams for a spoon bowl.
1: Yeah. Pride.
2: Now, they've got to be... We could get sponsored by someone.
1: Yeah. Well, I feel brave doing it around you because he won't let me do that sort of stuff.
2: John's back. The only reason you're talking about soccer is because Hutchie paid for the rights. Move on.
1: Okay.
2: Yes, John.
1: We've got to move on anyway. Cos, have a good show tonight. Say good day to the team and thanks for the handshake.
2: Good on you. Please get that on video. Can we put that on YouTube, please, Cameron?
1: All righty. Beat it, Cos. That means you can go. We just shook hands. It means you leave the studio, okay? 1300 01 1170 or text 0457 736 736. Agenda set, as you'll see tonight on Channel 7 with Cozza and the team. Let's do this, Fletch. The round 20 review for Gorilla Glue Original Fix One, Fix for Good. Sunday, the Dolphins, they're still there, Brian. It was a wobbly start, down 10 points to nil, and they flashed home.
2: Yeah.
1: 36-16.
2: Considering what happened last week, and we asked Kurt Donoghue on the show, on Matty's show last night, I said, what happens? Because sometimes coaches go, forget about it. You know that old one, don't worry about it, we're moving forward.
1: Yeah, don't watch the video.
2: That's what we
1: thought.
2: He goes, we came in Monday and we had to sit there and watch it. This is what Kurt said.
1: Wow.
2: So, but they get a few players back, and those few players were pretty handy.
1: Of course. Well, they got flogged.

0: The Hammer, he was terrific. Asake just keeps scoring points.
1: Yep.
0: And Katoa, well, he comes back in round 23, I think.
1: They've got a bye next week.
0: Yeah.
1: And he's a chance of coming back in after the bye.
0: They're the team. I reckon the Sharks got to keep on us. This is a big game because they're going to be knocking on a top four door.
1: Yep.
0: Tommy Dearden, Brian. I mean, what a return.
1: Yeah, he was great, wasn't he?
0: What a return.
1: He's just a footy head.
0: Yep.
1: Yeah, played that. I mean, they fell for the dummy. It was coming, but it's easier said than done to try and stop it.
0: Titans 38, defeat Manly 32.
1: Oh, we picked this, Scopey and I. Bruce. Yeah, we picked this. And we didn't know, obviously, with the turbo doing the injury, but Titans, great this last month. Probably the last 6 weeks.
0: Yep.
1: I mean, they've let him 32 points here, but that's what they do. It's a bit of an old-fashioned shootout, but it was... I thought Tino was enormous for him. I thought both of them all was great. AJ and Jaden Campbell's just a footy player.
0: Great player. We're out with Manly, so they're kind of... The markets have got them flip of the coin to make the eight.
1: Yeah.
0: Are you with them or not with them? And if they were to go there, can they cause any headaches? Sans turbo.
1: Yeah. Sort of defensively, because remember how we were waxing lyrical about them? Not lyrically.
0: Lyrical.
1: Yeah. And we're talking about their defence, because they had turned their defence around, but the last couple of weeks, not great.
0: No, okay. Let's move on to the Bulldogs, 32. Shut out the Tigers, 32-0, 32-0 for the Doggies, and Rinakama. He's it's the Fijian way. They just find tries, don't they?
1: Yeah, well, he had a pretty handy bloke inside him. I thought Matty Burton was close to the best player on the field.
0: Yep.
1: Not just his goal kicking, but they got a dilemma. They got a Morris.
0: Morris.
1: This is probably a better Morris.
0: Yep.
1: We got a sting yet for the Morris.
2: Oh, I reckon we could try and make
1: one
2: up.
1: We'll make one up. What happens when Captain Crichton comes back in? Are you moving Sean O'Sullivan, who I thought was very good?
0: Yep.
1: Very good. He was a genuine seven.
0: Yep.
1: Allowed Galvin to roam. People are going to say they're only playing against the Titans, Tigers, but what happens now? Because Tuala's going great as well.
0: Yeah, that left foot kick too from O'Sullivan, 240-20s.
1: Yeah, left foot is
0: good. Well, fullbacks are so used to covering that left edge, which is the right kicker.
1: I mean, he'll go back into the side, I know.
0: Yeah, they'd be a good team to follow in wild card round, wouldn't they,
1: Brian?
0: They
1: would be.
0: But unfortunately, that's not going to be the case.
1: Just describe it again, because it's about this time of the year.
0: I'll tell you right now about wild card round. I'll tell you this really quickly, Brian. So there is already 8 games guaranteed that are dead rubbers that would be alive games if we had the notion of the wild card. Please don't text me and say you're rewarding mediocrity. You're actually punishing mediocrity, because the top 6 teams are the only ones who qualify immediately into finals.
1: Yes.
0: And then 7 through to 10 have got to earn the right into the finals.
1: 7 versus 10.
0: We're going to have teams like Penrith and the like resting players in round 27. They would not do that if they knew they were getting the week off anyway.
1: Mm.
0: You've got HIA, which is 11 days. The 6 best teams in the competition would have all those players free to play in week 1 of the finals, and you'd have all these live games. So if the Broncos go on a march, right, they're going to probably miss out.
1: Yep.
0: But wouldn't you love to see them fall in the 10th? Wouldn't that be exciting, Brian?
1: Yes.
0: And for the people who are annoyed by it, you're rewarding mediocrity. We've got all these fans who are excited by it, who are still in the mix. Raiders, and I know they're loosely in the mix, and Broncos too, and Storm.

0: we wait until we've got 20 teams?
1: Well, you can, but it's the same thing. Like, for example, round 27, Broncos play Canterbury. That should be a massive game. That could be a dead rubber.
0: All right.
1: Could you imagine if the Broncos and Bulldogs is a dead rubber? And the fact that we have inequality in the draw, Fletch, it's a no-brainer. But anyway, it's not going to happen this year. So let's roll on. 32 points to nil. Well done to the Bulldogs there. Warriors 20. These young Dragons, and probably goes to show why Coach Dean Young has been given the reins. That's a tough assignment. Travelling over at the end of the year, when you're out of the mix, you're taking on a side who's heavily hunting a top four spot. And these young Dragons, you mentioned Hamish Stewart comes on the show last week. You know what happens there. He scores a try. They're just fighting, aren't they?
0: Yeah, and there was a few sort of dubious calls. I thought the one on Setu was correct. They called it back. I think he had a hand on him. His arm hit the ground. So, but yeah, we've been talking about them all year, these young kids. It's just the finishing touches, the high-end finish probably is lacking a little bit. But next year, they get a genuine seven. They get a great fullback, a brilliant fullback in Scotty Drinkwater. So hopefully they can sort of finish off what these middle forwards are doing. And the Couchmans, you've got to keep signing them. They need to be, I don't know when they're off, but both of them.
1: Yeah, and mate, next year, what's the ceiling for the Dragons next year? You bring in all those players, including Drinkwater, who is a tri-assist merchant. Meanwhile, in the nation's capital, what a strange game this was. Raiders win the game ultimately 34 points to 24. Xavier Savage is going to score a try, and at that stage, Canberra's on their way to scoring 100 points. They were flogging South. It's a no try, and then South rattled home. All the attention was down the southern end of GIO. Raiders fall in 34 points to 24. Campbell Graham will join us after 5 o'clock, as he does on Mondays. You can see it on Fox League and KO. But this Raiders team, they've got to win 5 from their last 6. They do have to play the Broncos. They play Panthers in Mudgee. They've got to play the Sharks. It's a tricky assignment.
0: No Hudson is big. Huge.
1: Yep.
0: So I would have said they were a chance with him because they are playing. They're going back to that, how Ricky Stewart had him playing last year. Just they moved Ethan Strange to the left finally, which is, I know he's been there for a couple of weeks, but I think it's too little too late. And now with Hudson Young gone.
1: Yeah, breakout game for two youngsters. Nick Deck Paddywhack, Owen Paddy.
0: Done a terrific job with him, Stick.
1: Awesome.
0: Terrific job. Awesome. Remember the start of the year, everyone's going, well, put him in. He goes, nah, just let him play reserve grade because he wanted to get in the... I feel that when he came on, he was just sort of playing 15 minutes and he felt like he had to overplay his hand a little bit.
1: He was awesome.
0: How good is he?
1: He's very good.
0: But unfortunately, he's another Queenslander.
1: And I'll tell you who else is awesome, another youngster emerging who's... He started 9 games, scored 5 tries. Now, Noah Martin, Brian.
0: Yeah. Well, he's they've had no back rowers. They're injuries with their back rowers. And he just runs that beautiful line for Ethan Sanders, who's getting better. I was a bit critical of him throughout the year. So credit where credit is due, because praise and blame, Shug.
1: Yeah, it's all the same, Fletch. Yeah, yeah. Drink Wise, unmissable moment. You won't miss a moment if you drink Wise. Well, the try of the year contender, the Raiders score a brilliant long-range team effort try. It was hand after hand after hand, and ultimately the guy who gets injured, Hudson Young, it was a terrific try, wasn't it?
0: Is that the one when he goes just barges over the air?
1: In the corner. Left. That was the last play. Shout out to Ethan Sanders. What was that, Bucko? Oh, okay. I tell you, Ethan Sanders, he kicked for 750 metres or something. It was a massive day out for him. He has these big floating kicks. We'll ask Campbell Graham about those. If you're choosing to have a drink, choose a drink wise. South do fight back. They fall short. It is The Run Home with Joel and Fletch.
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0: tackle, and then Will Warbrick. So, but they were brave on Friday night.
1: Yeah.
0: Chooks, just execution wasn't great. But that had something, I feel it had something to do with Melbourne's rushing defence. They came up out of the line. They could have stole it there at the end with Meaney drops the ball wide open.
1: Yep.
0: But yeah, Chooks got it done. Again, the Fahu White, whatever they're paying him, it's not enough.
1: Oh, what a gun. What an absolute gun. The injury crisis, though. So Melbourne already without Cameron Munster, Jerome Hughes, Xavier Coates, Eli Katoa, Tui Kamakamitha. But they kept turning up. I can't red pen the Melbourne Storm with Bellamy there until it's mathematically impossible. I just can't go there. Mick Ennis blasted a soft high tackle penalty that led to Melbourne's only try. They were unlucky, though. There was an incident where they were trying to claim that there was a hand in it, and Melbourne had been ruled to have been knocked on, and it went the way of the Roosters. The very next set, Roosters do a 40-20 through Cherry Evans, and they score. Yeah. That was a big turning point in the game.
0: Yeah, they sort of didn't deserve to win. I thought the Roosters were always in control. It was just a couple of, execution-wise, but they were missing a few too. No Teddy, no Collins, no Bobby Toyer. He's probably toy as a handful.
1: Oh, he's a handful. So Mick Ennis was going with that soft high tackle. You see that?
0: Oh, it was ridiculous.
1: Robbo was off the bit about it too.
0: How do they get that wrong? Why would the referee even say that?
1: Okay, I asked this actually. I asked this to Ben Gardner. And I said, obviously he's going to be coaching the Bears down the track. I said, and he's got that background with Penrith. We said, Sean Omrod said, if you could take a team to grand final day to take on Melbourne, if you knew you were playing Penrith,
0: yeah,
1: and you wanted to win the comp, you could coach them for the rest of the year, which team would you take grand final day to beat Penrith? Ben Gardner said the Roosters, even though they haven't got a great record against.
0: Can't beat them.
1: They seem to can't beat them.
0: No.
1: Chad Townsend said Warriors. Noddy said Roosters.
0: I'd say Dolphins.
1: I'd say Dolphins.
0: Are you just copying me?
1: Yes.
0: Fair enough.
1: Sharkies 20 defeat the Knights 18. Goal kicking in the end got them there. And a match-saving moione from Nicho Hynes combined with Sione Katoa to force the ball loose from Manu Lalelu as the Knights look certain to score. They did outscore them as far as tries are concerned, but not with the goal kicking. And Fanua Blake, luckily for you Sharkies fans and him, of course, he avoids a serious injury. He left the field with a low-grade pec strain, but returned the field to finish. So he should be okay. Only a short stint on the sideline if he's to miss any time there. Broncos 14 defeat the Panthers 12. They end an eight-game losing streak, the Broncos. They come back in emphatic fashion. Tough, tough victory. And they keep doing this, Fletch. You notice this? I reckon the first attacking set of every game the Broncos play, it is a mid-set grubber kick on the right-hand side.
0: Right.
1: And that's how they got their first try again. It was through Jordan Rickey.
0: Yeah, well, that's... but it was all about Reece Walsh. They're just playing. They've got nothing to lose. This is how they play, and that's why they're
1: best.
0: Dangerous.
1: Yeah, yes.
0: Just, we've got house money,
1: yep.
0: Free spins, whatever you want to call it.
1: Yep. 87 touches for Reece Walsh. To give you an idea, Nathan Cleary had 57.
0: Yeah.
1: And he's halfback.
0: Well, Adam Reynolds was just, he was obviously busted.
1: Yeah.
0: Because he was, Luke Keary made a good point. Luke Keary reckons he should move to six next year.
1: I don't mind it. Do a
0: Lockie. Only issue I have defensively is, and remember Lockie came, played six, and then he had to, then they moved him back to fullback because he was getting terrorised in defence. Reece Walsh has to improve his defence if he wants to play six.
1: Well, we joke about it, but that was quite a hybrid role he played. What's wrong with just doing what he did?
0: Get down there and just do what you want.
1: Just do exactly what you did.
0: Yeah.
1: I don't think you need to change anything. Just do what he did. Gorilla Glue Original, the glue that never lets go, expanding into surfaces for unmatched strength. Coming up next, give us a call now, folks. The Run Home Quiz, 1300 01 1170. First question is this. Spain conceded just one goal the whole World Cup. Which country did they concede the one goal to? Give us a call now. 1300 01 1170.
0: Correct pronunciation required.
1: I love how your pronunciation was.
0: I was going to say pronunciation.
1: 1300 01 1170.
2: Alarm gone off. Chuck on Scotty and Izzy from 6 a.m. We'll catch you up on everything you've missed.

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2: Jeff Elliott, the former Black Cap, has been named the new New Zealand Cricket Chief Executive. That professional path that cricket is heading towards, the next step that you talk about, what do you envisage the game of cricket looks like in the next 5 to 10 years, and what part can New Zealand cricket play in that?
3: Yeah, it's a good question, Guy, and I think there's still a lot of work to do. You know, I start on the 1st of July, so that'll hopefully give me a couple of weeks to get sorted. But no, I think, you know, there's definitely franchise cricket continues to evolve. We've seen broadcast deals change. You know, you've got new investor groups interested in sport, but specifically cricket, given the market size of India and the opportunity to bring commercial opportunities through India. So, you know, we've got to make sure, though, at the same time, we're really protecting, you know, probably the traditional aspects of the likes of Test cricket and ODIs, and understanding how the future tours programs work. We've got to make sure that we are very conscious of the well-being of our players, men's and women's. Massive opportunities, I think, still to promote the women's game.

0: And of course, an involvement in the men's. So, you know, there's lots, Guy, to be honest, there's lots of questions to be answered. But I don't think we need to panic on that. You know, I think we just need to make the right decisions at the right time in front of us. I'd like to think that we can play a bit more of a proactive role in that and a real leadership role at New Zealand Cricket around that going forward. And, you know, I think we've done that well in the past, and New Zealand Cricket, as a result, you know, it's opened the doors up to players playing in the IPL, for example. I personally believe that has helped improve their skills and their opportunities, and Millsy is a good example of that.
1: Sport Nation, the Kiwi voice of sport. Join me, Tony Johnson, weekday mornings on Sport Nation. We'll break down the big stories, chase the key voices, and look at sport through a Kiwi lens.
2: Well, now it's time for the Run Home Quiz. Come on down, tripod. Okay, I love this. I love the quiz. So five questions. If you get one wrong, you stay on the line. Person that answers the fifth question will be the winner. Signum NRL Club Power Bank up for grabs, as well as a Didgerid hat. Let's go to Lockie. Lockie, come in, my friend.
3: How you going, boys?
2: Going good, Lockie. Okay, let's get straight into it. Spain conceded one goal all tournament at the World Cup. Who was it against?
3: Yes, a great team. They conceded to Belgium.
2: Correct. I thought it was Cape Verde.
4: Nil all, Cape Verde.
2: Nil all. How many times has Tom Trbojevic had an issue with his hamstrings?
3: It's nine.
2: Correct.
4: Yes.
2: Well done. All right, now it's starting to get hard. Lockie, which old-fashioned meal am I having tonight which has a white sauce as an accompaniment? Which old-fashioned meal am I having tonight?
3: A white sauce?
2: As an accompaniment. Good word, that.
3: I don't know. Carbonara?
2: No, it's old-fashioned. Yep. It's old-fashioned. Let's go to Tane at the Sunny Coast. Tane?
5: Hey, guys. How you going?
2: Going good, brother. What old-fashioned meal am I having tonight?
5: Mate, I'm an old-fashioned man. It's got to be corned beef.
2: Correct. Now, Cooper Cronk is off the bit because Jerome Luai has signed a third-party deal with which soft drink company?
5: Which what company?
2: Soft drink. Soda pop.
5: Oh, soft drink.
2: Oh, was that a Google, Tane?
5: No, mate.
2: You sure?
4: All right, you got to be quicker for this one, Tane. This is to win it, Brian.
2: This is to
5: win. All right.
4: To win the Signet NRL Club Power Bank. Now, I've been waxing lyrical about Paddy Pimblett, the UFC fighter. He's a charm man. Which TV series, Tane, has approached him to feature in their next series?
2: Oh, you said this earlier.
5: The Bachelor?
4: No. Where do we go now, Brian?
2: We're going to Orange, Toddy.
4: Toddy from Orange, home of the Sims.
2: Yeah.
4: Home of SJS, they call it, Brian. St. Joseph's. The James Sheen's College.
6: I can't even remember.
4: Well, anyway, that's not the question. Which TV series has approached Paddy Pimblett, the UFC fighter?
6: Yes, we're talking about it earlier.
2: We were.
6: And I'm going to say Mothman.
2: Yes. Well done, Toddy. Oh, jeez. Toddy, outstanding. You get the Signet boost, and you also get the Didgerid hat, which is very hard to get. Might take a while to get out of there to Orange, but we will endeavour to get it as soon as we can. Thank you very much, Toddy. Well done, brother.
6: Thanks, boys.
4: Well done, Toddy. How long since you've been to Orange, Brian?
2: The great Mick Costini's from Orange.
4: It's a cracking town.
2: I might have been there during COVID.
4: Yeah, Mudgee and Orange are flying out there in the Central West. 1300 01 1170. You can build a team of the week from round 20 thanks to King Homes. 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We have decided Reece Walsh is the fullback. He picks himself.
2: Yep, agreed.
4: His teammate, Josiah Katapani, was very good as well. He's on the wing with Jethro Rinnakama.
2: Yeah, this is our team, so don't run at us.

0: Timmy Sasangi, he was awesome. He was quiet for the first 20 minutes, and he was a handful over about 240 metres, which is untold as a centre.
1: He'd be their best player, and he's missed six or seven games.
0: Yep.
1: Because he did his hammy when he's proposing.
0: You're liking Matty Burton in the centres?
1: Yes, great game, Matty Burton.
0: Are you happy to see him remain in the centres?
1: I am.
0: Yep.
1: Well, he's... Yes, definitely.
0: Yep. Braden Trindle. Braden Trindle, how close is he going to go to...
1: Dally M?
0: Yeah.
1: Yeah, he's getting points, and the Sharks are on a run, but 7 from 8 now.
0: I tell you who's actually going to push Nathan, and no one's talking about him. Dylan Edwards.
1: Yeah?
0: Mate, Dylan Edwards, he would have polled again. He was awesome against the Broncos. He would have made the team of the week, but the problem was that the opposing fullback was just better, Reece Walsh. Braden Trindle, the 5'8". Tommy Deard in a beaten side.
1: Yeah.
0: He was
1: great. Can't disagree with that.
0: Shout out to Sean O'Sullivan. He was very good as well for the Bulldogs. Shout out to Ethan Sanders, had his best game, I reckon, as a Raider. He was terrific as well. Tino Fasulmalaawi, he's up front with his dummy half partner.
1: Yeah.
0: Oliver Pascoe.
1: Little Lenny. Just getting in there, got 2 tries. He's been a revelation up there for them. They've been struggling for a 9. I know they had a few. They had Sammy Verrills there and Randall, but he's made it his own. So, well done, Oliver.
0: Do we just give this bloke the Dally in front rower of the year already?
1: Oh, you can't. I might be biased, but Nefahu White.
0: Yep.
1: Every week.
0: Yep. Noah Martin, unbelievable. That right edge for Canberra. Breakout game for him. He's been really good most weeks, to be honest with you. Connolly Lemuelu yesterday.
1: Yep. Great.
0: Aaron Clark.
1: Picks himself.
0: Yep.
1: Picks himself every week.
0: King Homes, flexible designs, upfront pricing, quality inclusions, 9 display homes across Sydney. 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
1: By the way, how's your house going?
0: Going good. Going good.
1: Yeah, have they hit you with any variations? Builders are hit.
0: Mate, no, we've been pretty good with the variations.
1: Really?
0: Yeah.
1: But you'll get the... Come for you.
0: You reckon there's a Shane Warne coming? He's going to keep line and length, line and length.
1: Yeah, it's going to be the flipper.
0: Actually, what we found digging the pools out.
1: Dead bodies.
0: No, there was an old pool shoved under the... So they just collapsed it all into the ground.
1: Oh.
0: Cheeky buggers.
1: I love all that sort of stuff. And Rennie's got me into Egypt.
0: Yep.
1: Because I said, what do you like to watch? And he goes, I get onto YouTube and I froth... Egypt.
0: I heard you pyramids, talking about that. Yes. Yeah.
1: Catacombs.
0: Yes.
1: I've started. I can see where I've got to be high when I watch it, but it's awesome.
0: Yeah.
2: Yeah, the hairless cats. Sphinxes.
1: The hairless cats, yeah.
2: The really expensive ones that I like to pay.
1: We were just discussing how, and your kids will be doing it, YouTube. They watch YouTube?
0: Yep.
1: They don't watch,
0: Mate, you know what,
1: TV.
0: Right? I was actually thinking, and I don't remember, my boys love their rugby league, but they don't really... Kids these days don't really sit down and watch a whole game, Fletch.
1: No. Well, they watch the snippets.
0: Yeah. 1300 01 1170 or text 0457 736 736.
1: Yeah, Bulleye Brawler, yeah, Hamish Stewart. He was close. He was very close. But Noah Martin and Lemuelu were brilliant.
0: Oh, but that's...
1: Hamish is 14. Brawler.
0: We tried to get him in. Have you say 0457 736 736 is the way to do that. Yes.
1: Yeah, okay.
0: Yes.
1: Rooster Man. We can't put everyone in. So Rooster Man wants Radley. Can't listen. This is just our pick. This is what opinions are. What here? Katsidis is not from... Mick. Did you say he's from Orange?
0: No, I didn't say that. No. Oh. He's not from Orange. He was born in Moree and... Grew up in Toowoomba.
1: Yeah, were we talking about?
0: Who said Michael Katsidis was...
1: The jockey or the boxer?
0: No, the boxer. Mm. Thanks for the hats, fellas, especially the Dear Gerald one.
1: Mm-hmm.
0: I was pleasantly surprised to see them arrive this Arvo. Sean G from Margate. Gee, there's a lot of text coming in today, Fletchy boy.
1: Yeah. Hey, Fletchy, if you're into Egypt, check out the Graham Hancock podcast and check out the Anunnaki...
0: Anunnaki
1: alien stuff. Eat a couple of gummies first. I will be.
2: If you watch the Odyssey, everyone will get into their Greek mythology.
1: Yeah,
2: like Ivan Googling.
1: Quick plot. Does it anything to do with the Trojan horse?
2: Yeah. So pretty much, it's not about the Trojan War. It's about a king and a warrior getting lost after the Trojan War and trying to make his way back home to his.

0: family.
1: Is it real?
0: Well, it's based off like a Greek mythology. Like, it's bits and pieces. Like the Trojan War bit's real, I guess.
1: Now, I'm hearing the scenery's quite good.
2: If you...
1: Is that it?
2: Oh, no, it's not heavy bush. No.
0: Oh, no CGI, though.
1: I heard that the ladies were dressed in quite revealing clothes, i.e. toga parties.
0: There's no ladies in it, really, other than Anne Hathaway.
1: Isn't there extras?
2: No. If you think it's true, Buckets, I think when they turn into pigs, it might have been a...
0: No, I'm saying it's like a mix of true story mixed in with Greek mythology, because they're all worshipping Greek gods and stuff, so they've mixed that in, obviously.
2: It's pretty cool. Like, I'm not into long shows, Fletch. It's 3 hours. No, I know.
1: Can't get me.
2: But it ascends real quick.
1: If I see anything over 125 minutes, I'm out.
2: Yep.
1: I can't do it.
2: I can't either.
1: Well, you did.
2: Well, I did, but I was just about to tap out, but then it really got me, didn't it? Anyway, you're listening to The Run Home with Joel and Fletch. Sean the Trader, we can listen to him for hours. He's coming up right after that. And then Campbell Graham in studio, and don't forget to cross over to Fox League and KO. We will be on live on TV on Fox League and KO after 5 o'clock. 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
10: Welcome back to The Run Home with Joel and Fletch. Final hour not too far away. Campbell Graham and Canberra. Now, Brian, we were looking good there with Lucas Herbert. And
11: yep.
10: Then...
11: Foxy.
10: Just over the road. Just over the water there. Ryan Fox. Bang.
11: I like the way he plays. He doesn't muck around. No practice shots. Just walks straight up.
10: You know you want to say it.
11: What?
10: Paralysis by analysis.
11: Yeah, well, sometimes he's a bit like Nick Faldo. Grip it and rip it.
10: Grip it and rip it.
11: That's what happens. I'm going to take that into my game this Saturday.
10: And what did he win, Brian?
11: He won the BO.
10: What did he win? When you win the BO, you get what?
11: Cash.
10: The jug of what variety?
11: Oh, yeah, the claret.
10: The claret jug.
11: Yeah, the claret.
10: The claret jug.
11: Has that got anything to do with claret, like the wine? Did they pour it in the old days?
10: I'd say so. We'll find out.
11: Good on you, Foxy.
10: Historic achievement. The 39-year-old became just the second New Zealander to win the Open following Sir Bob Charles in 1963 after firing a brilliant final round of 68. But he shot 8-under on day two, wasn't it? Was it day two?
11: Yeah, he got a little bit nervous. Did you see that, Buckets? You see him holding the putter?
12: Yeah, he said he couldn't feel his hands.
11: Yeah.
12: And he said he didn't know how to... he didn't think he would be able to hit the putt straight.
10: The 12-foot birdie.
12: Yeah, he literally said he just hit it in hopes.
11: Yeah,
10: wow.
12: He's a late bloomer. So he debuted on the DP World Tour at 35, PGA at 37, and now he's won the Open at 39.
11: Did his old man ever win a World Cup? His old man was Grant.
10: I don't know.
12: I'll have a look.
11: Have a look.
10: Do not know. Lucas Herbert, by the way, we mentioned him. He tied sixth, so he did quite well. Adam Scott surged into a tie for ninth with a final round 66. Now, Scheffler sparks rules controversy. World number one Scottie Scheffler received a free drop after his tee shot on the 17th entered a temporary immovable obstruction. They call that a TIO in the old language, Brian, leading to debate over the

0: application of the rules.
1: He played halfback or fly half.
0: Yep.
1: And he was a key member of the 1987 Rugby World Cup win. Who's got, who now, who's the, you know, the swinging in the family now?
0: Yeah.
1: How do you feel? What do you feel?
2: Oh,
1: I think it's Ryan.
2: Ryan.
1: Yeah.
2: 100%. Golf's way hard. I wouldn't say it's harder. I reckon it's harder to win a golf tournament than a Rugby World Cup. It's just yourself.
0: Yeah.
2: Relying on yourself. And you're versing way more people.
1: Don't know, though. Don't know. You could get...
2: You verse what? Like...
1: Maybe it's
2: 10 teams in a World Cup?
1: Maybe it's for our New Zealand audience. What would you rather win?
0: That's a very good question, Brian. 0457 736 736. Golf is our game.
1: I've just
0: at Power Golf.
1: This could be a Monday...
0: It's Morris.
1: Our first Monday Morris.
0: It could be a Monday Morris.
3: Sportsbet, the easiest place to bet on the races.
0: Couldn't spell dilemma this bloke here. He's just got life as it's supposed to be. Sean the Trader, hello to you.
4: The famous golf trophy is called the Claret Jug because it was designed in the exact style of the silver pitchers used in 19th century Britain to serve claret, which is a traditional British name for dry red wine from the Bordeaux region of France, Bear's Head. There you go.
1: Yep. So it's all connected. It's all connected. If I asked you, would you rather win a Rugby World Cup or the Claret Jug, what say you, Shawnee?
4: Mate, give me the CJ every day of the week.
1: Yeah,
0: I think the CJ equals more money.
1: Yeah,
4: it does.
1: But
4: it does. Hey, speaking of more money, boys, just quickly, Foxy, Ryan Fox, 125-1 when he teed it up at the start of the tournament. So hats off. I've had a look at the book. Not too many people found him, but if he did, hats off to you. You've had an absolute fill-up.
0: Hey, Shawnee, are the punters chiming into the Broncos at a similar price? They're about 100-1, aren't they?
4: Yeah, no, so they're 101 to win the comp, but first you just got to get to the eight, sugar. So they were, after their somewhat famous victory the other night against the Penrith Panthers, they were 101 just to make the top eight. That got

0: just to make the top eight. We actually had a look at a little look at their run home earlier today. It's not the cushiest of draws, but it's also not the hardest. And I think if they can win maybe their next three, then they got the Cowboys in Townsville, slight favourites. They've then got the Newcastle Knights at home. They'll be favourites there. The Dolphins at Suncorp, obviously. If Katoa's not playing, I reckon the Broncos will be favourites there. And then the Wars, I'm pretty sure they've got as well. So that little next stint is tricky. But then finish home, Raiders, Storm, Bulldogs. I reckon there's a big, big chance all those three teams, their season is over. The Broncos could just do it, sugar. But you're not having a bar of it, are you?
1: Me neither.
2: You can't.
1: Yeah.
2: How are we doing that? Reece was on fire, but no.
0: How good was he though, Flesh? The other night,
2: awesome.
0: That was just absolute champagne. I could watch that game of his for eternity. It was so good to watch. Just give him the ball.
3: Hey, we have to go, Sean, in because we've got to get ready for the big studio. But before you go, I just want to ask, so Conor McGregor threw $100,000 on 3-2. So that was the viral score. You know, the guy came out on Twitter and said, years and years ago, he said,
2: yes,
3: the 2026 World Cup will be won by Argentina, 3-2.
0: Yeah.
3: And I know the price was around 34, 35 bucks with Sportsbet. And Conor McGregor, and there are a lot of people piling into it. Did the punters chase it at Sportsbet, that same bet?
0: Did they pile into it? I had a quick look out of interest. Now, I won't give away the exact figure of what the payout would have been, but Fletch, it might have had almost seven zeros in the number. That gives you an idea of how I'll let you work it out there, Fletch. I know you're good with numbers. Yeah, it would have been an absolute horror show if that won. But alas, nowhere near it. Spaniards too good.
2: That'd be like 10 million.
0: There you go, give or take.
3: Big dosh, Shawnee. There you go, mate. Thanks again. We'll chat later in the week.
0: All right, boys. Good luck on Fox Leg. I'm just about to tune in.
2: Thanks,
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3: Yes, that's exactly right. The Run Home is on Fox League and KO Live every Monday at 5 p.m. Also Tuesday and Wednesday. So join us after the break. You can come and chat to us over on Fox. Rip in about your team. Ring up and gloat. We've got A-grades Michaels. We've got Campbell Graham in the studio and lots more. So have your say. 0457 736 736. That's the text line. We must break, change studios, and then we'll be looking at you down the barrel via the SEN Fox studio, where we've got the final hour of the Run Home coming up right after this.
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4: Yes, welcome to The Run Home on your Monday afternoon. 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
5: 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Good to be here as always.
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6: I'm here. Yeah, going good. I had a punters club weekend on Saturday, so I'm a little bit dusty.
4: So we need a big hour here, folks, and your contribution will help. 0457 736 736. Brian Fletcher is climbing Kosciuszko.
6: No, I'm okay.
4: A backpack full of bricks, cement gumboots on.
6: Okay, so what we did, I thought it was quite good. Sorry if I digress. But we had, there's 50 in our punters club, but only 20 turned up.
4: 50?
6: Yeah, we got 50. So you get a bed every, like, when Haley's commentator. So we decided to have five groups of four, four groups of five,
4: yep.
6: And we got $500 from the club into the kitty.
4: From the float?
6: From the float, and thinking, because you know in punters club you always lose,
4: yeah.
6: But Team Bears had saluted. We had 1,574, so we turned our 500 into 1,574. We were going badly, but then Pikey was on $1.60 pop. And we put some.
4: Oh, it was all for the day.
6: The day, just the day.
4: Oh, I like that.
6: Yeah, so then, but you had to give it back.
4: So they send you all out into the wilderness with your $500.
6: Correct.
4: And what do you come home with?
6: Exactly, but everyone won, every group won.
4: Wow. That'd
6: be a good way to do it. I think because everyone got competitive.
4: Yeah, I like that. I like that. How are you, Campbell?
5: Yeah, I'm good. Long weekend, to be honest. The trip down to Canberra, it's one you don't look forward to much.
4: Yeah.
5: But, yeah, it was obviously not a result we wanted either. It was a long bus ride home. So, but we're in today, copped our licks off Wayne, and we move on.
4: Strange game. Because honestly, Xavier Savage goes to the video ref, taken off him. At that stage, I'm thinking, geez, Canberra are going to get 60.
5: Mm.
4: But then, to your credit, you rallied home in the second half.
5: Yeah, we got someone wrote in here saying, high stretch on the weekend, why don't we have the same energy and enthusiasm like the first half as we did in the second, from Jeremy.
6: Question, Jeremy.
5: Yeah, it's something that we were asking ourselves today in video, to be honest. It's the big question. It's happened a few times to us this year. I can remember earlier in the year, Newcastle, when we versed Canberra the first time over in Perth, our starts have just been hurting us. We kind of lose the game in the first half an hour, and then, to our credit, I suppose, we crawl our way back in the second half, but we just make it too hard for ourselves. Canberra's one of those teams, you let them get those offloads, and they're such a unique way they play their footy. There's not a whole lot of shape. It's just individuals just creating opportunities, and they're pushing and creating opportunities for themselves. And if you allow them to do that and you don't compete in those effort areas early, then it's pretty hard.
6: Was there any inkling, like in the warm-up or anything, thinking you were a bit flat?
5: No, that's the hard thing, Fletch. You go into games and sometimes you think you're on and you get out there and for whatever reason it just doesn't happen for you. And I don't know, I suppose, as we said, it's a tough trip away, but in saying that, there's no excuse. It's what we get paid to do. So it's frustrating to be involved in, and I'm sure it's frustrating for our fans. So it's something that we'll focus on going forward.
4: Campbell, Brian was talking to me earlier about the Brisbane Broncos.

0: You feel, Fletch, that the Broncos are at their best when they've pretty much got nothing to lose and they just sort of razzle-dazzle, and they did that at the end of last year. Mm-hmm. The shackles come off, so to speak. If South Sydney are starting bad, could it be that you... Like, you guys are a great catching side. When you lower your inhibitions, do you feel like you guys are a better side when you just play a bit more footy?
1: Yeah, I think, you know, naturally our strike players are just footy players like Cody. Obviously, Charles not around at the moment. But, yeah, I suppose once we're in that mindset, you know, once we're in that mindset where we're chasing points and I suppose we throw a bit more caution to the wind, it seems to work for us. But I do think that comes off the back of the hard stuff that we lay the foundation, you know, early on, and then it allows us to play our footy. In the second half, you know, right from the start, our defensive intensity was up straight away. You know, we locked them in, and I think they'll kick them from their 30 or 40. Nice torpies my way. But
0: mate, well, actually, just on that, I was saying to Fletch, that Ethan Sanders, he kicked for 700 metres or plus.
2: Mm.
0: Was it windy? Floaters, kicks.
2: It was very windy down there. Tell the viewers that it was like it was. cyclone down there.
1: Yes, it was. It was sun was blaring and it was a cyclone. But
2: there we go.
1: It was. Yeah, he's got a great boot on him, and you know, he kicked a really nice 40-20 as well. And you know, they got that threat of Owen Paddy as well. He's a great kicker too. So, you know, they played well. But as I said, that the start of that first half when we were able to lock him in, and then create opportunities for us to start playing our footy. You know, that's the foundation that we need to lay early on in games to be able to get off to a good start.
2: Stretchy, is there any sort of... Did you get a memo from the NRL regarding the disruptor? It just seems to have gone out the window. Remember when it first came on, you had to look like you were making an effort with two hands. Has that gone
1: it's
2: the way the dodo?
1: It's funny. I think I think those rules around escorts and obstructors and, you know, what's a penalty, what's not a penalty, it seems to be one of those areas that, you know, they tend to come out early in the season and be real hard on. And then, you know, through the year, it kind of becomes a bit of a grey area, you know.
2: Well, it is. And you know, another one is the... Are you tackled? Like the double movement. And the other one with Setu too.

0: double movement. But then we had Jack Howarth playing for Melbourne that same weekend, and that was a double movement.
1: Yeah.
0: Like, are we looking at the same thing? Why can the rest of the public see it and the bunker don't? Any idea?
1: Stretch, come on.
0: Yeah, hang on. Will you get fined $10,000? I don't want you to get fined.
2: Yeah, I'll try and keep it, I guess, objective. But yeah, it is a. It is a.

0: It hammering rules, basically. Can I ask, I hate this rule, Fletch, and I'd love to know what our man...
1: Sandbagging.
0: No, it's the one where, like, say the Broncos take on Penrith. Adam Reynolds puts up the most perfect downtown kick. Like, it's going to land, if it was to land, it's going to land half a metre in from the try line. But Dylan Edwards is able to catch it, inspect the gadget, his leg back,
1: yeah,
0: and it's a 20-metre restart.
1: Yeah, I'm fine with that.
0: Are you
1: yeah,
0: like
2: I
0: well,
2: don't,
0: that's
2: a I don't
1: skill.
2: Mind that.
1: That's a
2: yeah.
1: skill.
0: Do you like it?
2: Yeah, I don't mind it. I think as a, you know, speaking as a player who, you know, has to catch balls like that, it's hard sometimes to judge where the ball is actually going to
0: yes.
2: land. So say, for example, if it's near a sideline and you're thinking, do I let this bounce? If it's a 40-20 situation, do I let this bounce or do I put my foot over? It kind of eliminates that risk for yourself.
0: Mm. What about the sideline one where you've just got to touch? You don't have to catch
1: I like that one.
2: Yeah.
0: You do like that one.
1: I do like that one.
0: Where you can just inspect the gadget.
1: Yes.
0: And just slap the ball.
1: It's been since 1908. Do not mess. And I'm going to say it, and I know please. This word is banned from our show, but it messes with the fabric of the game. I said it. Sorry, I've said it. I apologize.
0: Can you tell us this, Rob? Yeah. What does Wayne say at halftime when you've had such a bad start? What does he or doesn't he say?
2: Well, one of his favourite sayings is you're pissing on my boots and telling me it's raining. So that one got thrown around a bit. But
1: you describe what that means.
2: So that means that, you know, you're coming here to the stadium saying that, you know, we're going to do this, we're going to do that. And, you know, we don't go out there and do
1: right.
2: that. So taking the piss, essentially.
1: Yes. Mm.
2: But, yeah, to be fair, not too much was said from Wayne. At halftime, and that's almost, you know, that's a pretty strong message in itself. There was actually, you know, our senior boys who kind of took the lead there and, you know, spoke up because really, you know, we had a good preparation. The coaches did their jobs. They prepped us for what was coming, and us as players, we need to be accountable for the performance we put out there. And, yeah, that was on us, that first half.
0: Fletch, less is more. So Wally Lewis tells the story, the immortal, where another immortal, Arthur Beetson's coaching State of Origin. At halftime, Wally's going like a busted. So Arthur comes into the sheds, goes past all the players, gets to the back corner where Wally is, and he says to Wally, "Hey, Wal, how do you think you're playing?" And he turns around and leaves before he even answers. That was the only thing he said at halftime.
1: Mm.
0: How did that story end, Bron?
1: Probably an eighth Man of the Match award.
0: Yeah. Less is more sometimes.
1: Stretch, I just want to digress again because I'm a mad digressor today. coming home from Canberra was always fun if you won.
0: Mm.
1: But and you would put the videotape in it and you'd watch a movie. What do you guys get up to? Is it you're in your own little headspace now? There's no, you're not sharing movies with each other? And
2: There's kind of, the bus is, I'd say, divided in two. Wayne sits at the back of the bus.
1: Does he?
2: Yeah, every trip up and down, no matter where we're going.
1: Is that to check on everyone or?
2: I think he honestly just likes being back there, you know, where the most is happening, you know, the most chat.
1: Oh, yeah, yeah, yeah.
0: Who's the posse?
1: Who's the posse in the back? I said posse too.
2: The boys in the back half would be Keon, Talis, Jai Gray's back there.
1: Naughty kids.
2: Yeah, the naughty kids, the rascals. But they're usually playing cards. There's a card crew who play 500.
1: Yeah, yeah. For money?
2: No, it's not often money on the line, just for, yeah, just a good time and a bit of socialising. But usually there's a couple games of 500 going on at the back of the bus, and that's where it's, you know, a bit more chat getting thrown around. And then, you know, the more quiet reserve blokes were at the front.
1: Are you at the front?
2: Headphones in. I like to... to change it up, it depends on the mood I'm in, really, Fletch.
1: What mood were you in coming home?
2: I was pretty down. I did get roped into a game of 500, so I had to put on my socialising hat. And
1: well, that's good because sometimes you don't want to because you're hanging there, you're going, oh, yeah. It's a terrible, terrible loss, but that's good. You're a good team man.
0: Yeah. Well, he's a good club man. He's a good rugby league man, Brian, yeah. Because you know what? He's in the mix for the 2026 Ken Stephen Medal.
1: Oh, yes, okay.
0: Which your alumni at Fox, right here at Fox League, Nathan Hindmarsh.
1: No, he got the Norm, he got the Proven Summons. That's one, you know, everyone felt sorry for him because he didn't win a grand final.
0: Right.
1: I mean, you've got a chance to win a grand final.
0: Mm.
1: Stretchy.
2: Yeah.
0: What's the run home?
2: It's pretty tough. We got Melbourne this week, then we got Para, and then I don't know what order, but I think Sharks after that, or Sharks then Para, and then... We got Warriors in the

0: there. Roosters at the end of the year, and there might be another team in there towards the back end. So
1: Cheese was good.
2: Cheese
1: has been good. He'd be up the back, wouldn't he?
0: He's up the back. Sorry, yeah. He's a sure thing up the back. I think Cheese has been great for us this last, month or so. I think coming back from that injury that he had, his intensity, it's right back where he was, when he was playing for New Zealand. I think he's been great for us, leading line speed and putting on hits and, leading with his aggression and taking opportunities to run the ball too, which is great for us to see him doing that.
2: Stretchy, just going back to Canberra, you said they're quite unorthodox the way they play. Do you feel that they could go on a run here? They need to win, we reckon they need to win 5 out of the last 7, did we say? 5?
1: Yeah, I think so.
2: 5 will get them home?
1: Yeah, 32 points pretty much assures you get there.
0: Yeah, I think Hudson Young's a big loss for them. Yeah. He hurts their chances. But in saying that, they've got the players to still do that. And, the way they play, as I said, it's so unorthodox that it's pretty hard to prepare for. If they come out and you let them get those opportunities and, you don't match their intensity at the start, then I reckon they can match it with any team, yeah.
1: Breaking news today came out that Dean Young has locked in at the Dragons till, at least at end of 28, so congratulations to Dean Young and what he's had to do. But the other person in the mix was your man, Benny Hornby.
0: Yeah.
1: What were you guys starting to think that maybe you would lose him? Do you see him as a future NRL coach?
0: I do, for sure. I actually thought, he would get the job. I thought that he would, I don't know how close he got to getting the job or what, but, it wouldn't have surprised me at all if Dragons, decided to go with him, and I think he'd do a great job. And obviously he's, captained them to their last premiership, and he's a great clubman down there, and I know he's very well respected down there as well. And, he's still, even at South, he's brought a lot of ex-Dragons boys over. Even Duffo gave Duffo his chance at the moment. And
1: how quick is he?
0: Yeah, he's...
1: Did you see that, Fletch? Ethan Strange intercepted, and I'm thinking, gone. Shut the gates. Ethan Strange on his way to a meat pie. Dufty caught him in 50 metres.
2: Yeah. He couldn't get Weeks, though.
1: No, he couldn't turn for Weeks.
2: Is he... I know everyone says Jason Saab's the quickest. He's just got the Mickey technique.
1: Yeah.
2: Shout out to you, Roger, down there, and Roger Fabry's Speed Academy.
1: Fabry Bryant.
2: It's Fabry. He loves it.
1: Fabry. We don't want to muck around with the Fabry of the name.
2: He just looks, but he's footy quick.
0: Yeah.
2: Bio.
0: Yeah, he's more zippy, isn't he?
2: Yeah.
0: He just gets around, a bit like Duffo, just short to the ground. Big hips, big ass, and they just got that power to get him going. Whereas Saab looks, he's got more, like you said, the sprinting technique. Yeah.
2: Are you? Do you get sprint training?
0: Roger's hit me up a few times, but
2: he
0: scared me off a little bit. Yeah, I've seen some of his posts on social media.
2: He's a good coach, though. I'll give him that. He knows what he's doing.
0: He does seem to know what he's doing. It's probably time, or I'll end up in the back row, I imagine, in a couple of years.
2: Nothing wrong with that.
1: Can I ask you this, Campbell? We've just seen the 9th, and he's a big frame like you. I'm talking about Tommy Turbo. That's 9 hamstring problems for him now. You guys get all this GPS data. You play on the wing, you play in the centres, you would see the fullback metrics. How different is it for, those explosive runs? So, in other words, if Turbo was to come back, would there be a case to play him or the wing or the centres just to get him through?
0: Yeah, definitely. It's even conversations that I've had with performance staff at South around, soft tissue injuries. If you look at the data, in terms of meterage covered across the game, as an outside back, it's usually pretty similar. You're looking at, between 7 to 9K a game typically. But where the specifics come in with positions is like Axel D-cells, high-speed meters.
1: Yep.
0: And they're the things that put your soft tissues, muscles, or soft tissue under duress throughout a game. So I imagine Tommy Turbo at fullback would be doing, massive, high-speed meters, whereas center you're probably doing more Axel D-cells, getting up and down off the defensive line, making tackles. So it's definitely something I imagine they're looking at. And it's horrible to see, he's on his day, he's up.

0: and someone who's struggled with injury as well, it's, you know, my heart goes out to him because, you know, you can just see the frustration on his face, you know, coming off on the weekend. And, you know, no one wants to see that. He's, you know, such a great lad as well. And, yeah, you want to see those blokes out in the field as often as possible.
1: Can I ask you this, Campbell? That, so you played on the wing. You've played, you know, probably half your career wing, half centre, maybe more, probably more centre, but in more recent times on the wing. Back in the days when we're youngsters, oh, no one wanted to play on the wing. But you could argue that the wing's more important these days. Do you have a personal preference to where you play? Because your output on the wing last 21 carries, six tackle busts, a very productive game. I know you were saying you copped a lot of those kicks, but still big numbers with the ball. What do you prefer? Do you have that stigma still that you don't want to play wing?
0: Yeah, like I'm, as you know, the old cliche, I'm happy to play anywhere in the 17, and I am. I really am. You know, we got great centres and outside backs of the club. I probably see myself as a centre, just you know, just attributes wise in terms of you know, and I enjoy, you know, being in the defensive line as well a bit more, and being involved in the defensive side of the game. But yeah, you definitely find yourself doing some work on the wing these days. It's pretty pretty hard job sometimes, but. Yeah, I'm sure, you know, opportunities to play centre will probably come again sometime.
2: Campbell, I want to, so one of your seven teams you were supporting in the World Cup, Brentford.
0: Yes.
2: So we were discussing this earlier. It was a bit of a, it was a novelty. Are you taking any sort of credence in what went on there for England? Are you happy? Like, do you think we should be playing for third or fourth position?
0: Nah, no. I don't think anyone wants to be out there.
2: No.
0: I can't imagine any of those players would have been excited to lace up after losing a semi-final in a World Cup to then go out and get up for a game after that.
2: Yeah, they should just... And then Mbappe, because he got two goals, that counts. They got eliminated.
0: Yeah, yeah.
2: The game before, but that counts for his golden shoe or whatever it was.
0: The golden boot, yeah.
1: Golden shoe.
2: Or whatever it was.
1: Yeah. It's not Cinderella, bro.
2: It was ridiculous. were you sorry about England?
0: Yeah, no, it was quite devastating. My dad actually had a punt on Argentina to get the win, so that caused a bit of a riff in the house.
2: Yeah, but you mean you're betting with your heart.
0: Yes, exactly.
2: Not your head.
0: Yes.
2: Or the other way around, better with your head.
1: You're getting a lot of heart and love here. Stretch is well-spoken and provides solid insight. Is he eyeballing media post-career, says Tane. Love hearing Stretch's insights into football. He's got a big future in media post-career from the Shire Bulldog, Steve.
0: Yeah, it's, I'm enjoying my time with SEM. You blokes. Yeah, I can bounce off you blokes for the rest of my media career, it's pretty easy, but yeah.
2: What about a podcast? Everyone seems to have a podcast. What would you like to talk about? If we had Stretch's podcast, I know you're a mortgage broker. Maybe giving tips. I know you're quite good on the real estate too. Many people think it's all about residential where you get your capital growth, but no.
0: Yes, the commercial is where you want to be, guys. Yes, commercial. Better rental yield and...
2: Oh, ROIs?
0: Yes, long-term.
2: What does ROI mean?
1: Return on investment, Brian.
2: That was a question.
1: Oh, sorry.
0: It's return on investment, Brian.
2: Maybe you and Mark Burris could go head-to-head in...
0: Yes, yes. I think we'd be able to learn a thing or two off each other.
1: What's LVR mean?
2: Loan versus... Is it
1: loan-to-value ratio?
2: Yeah, okay.
1: LMI?
2: LMI. Was that a...
1: Lender's Mortgage Insurance?
2: You worked in this game. That's all the boring stuff.
1: Yeah,
2: Stretch,
1: right.
2: Would you be open to, how old are you?
0: I'm 27.
2: 27. So when you get into your 30s, sometimes it'd be nice to travel the world. Would you consider playing over either rugby union or rugby league in the
0: Northern Hemisphere? Definitely. I actually, when I was over the World Cup for in 2022 in the Aussie squad,
2: That's a Bruce. You know what Bruce is?
0: Is that like a...
2: Can you play the... Can you just play this thing? You're telling a story and then you incorporate... Like, we didn't really need to know that, but you did.
0: It's unnecessary detail, fair enough. Well, I was in England for...
2: What were you doing?
0: Holiday.
2: Yeah.
0: And
2: with 16 other
0: boys. Basically was, really, an emu. But anyway, and then I actually went and toured the facilities of the Scottish rugby team. And it was really cool. It was awesome. Yeah we were up in Edinburgh for a lads weekend, and then I ducked off and sussed out the facilities there. It was very impressive, and they're doing really well, the Scottish rugby team. I kind of keep a bit of a distant eye on them, but it's pretty cool. And absolutely, to answer your question, you know, I'm someone who I love to travel, and it's one of the sacrifices, you know,

0: I suppose, pretty small sacrifice given the opportunities, the other opportunities we get. But you don't get to do too much travel, you know, when you're in your 20s playing in the NRL. So, you know, if there was an opportunity at some point, it was the right timing for me to go over and play in Europe, whether that was, you know, rugby or rugby league in the Super League, I'd take it with both hands. So, yeah.
1: Where's the best country you've ever been to?
0: Best country, I really liked Amsterdam, and I loved Mykonos in Greece.
1: Oh, okay, quite. Yeah. So one's the party scene.
0: Yes.
1: One's the sort of chill scene.
0: Chill scene, yes. And I really
1: some weird gear going on in Amsterdam, those live sort of, the ladies of the night are there, and you sort of walk past them. I didn't go there, of course.
0: No. Yeah, I've no idea.
1: The red light districts. About. But they have, like, it was like King's Cross back in the 80s.
0: Mm.
1: A lot of live Entertainment,
0: yes.
1: Entertainment.
0: Yes.
1: This is good. I've got to learn to use my phrases. Sorry, Shug.
2: So, sorry, who this week, Campbell? We'll let you go, but on this week you got...
0: we got Melbourne. We got Melbourne on
2: Melbourne
0: Friday night, yes. At
1: up
0: home.
1: Here. Well, you give it to them down there.
0: Yeah, no, it was a good. It was probably one of our better performances through the year when we were down there on Anzac Day, so hopefully we can replicate that this weekend.
2: Yeah, you destroyed them on the left that day. Dufty got a try. Talis Duncan got moved over the score. AJ got two.
0: Yep.
1: And Talis was into Munster.
0: He was, yeah.
1: Remember that? And yeah. What was going on there?
0: I think Tao just likes a challenge.
1: He does, doesn't he?
0: If anyone sort of gives him any sort of stick, even if you're Cam Munster, he's going to bite back. So
1: can he blue? It looks like he can fight.
0: Yeah, I wouldn't want to find out. Funny story. Pete Mamo in our team said the first time he met Talis Duncan, he actually broke his mate's nose. So,
1: jobbed him.
0: Yeah, yeah.
1: Wow.
0: This is when they were young lads. So,
1: this is before he was obviously the integrity.
0: Yeah,
1: they don't have to the rugby league integrity. What is it called? The commission. Integrity.
2: Yes, Integrity Commission. Alex Johnson, the only player in NRL history to score 20-plus, so well done to him, your teammate, and we look forward to seeing you next Monday, Campbell, after it's a big game, the Melbourne Storm and the South Sydney Rabbitohs. You win that, you are well and truly back in the mix.
1: By the way, it's Monday and you're out of home for the first time. What's on, who's cooking tonight?
0: I'll be picking up steaks on the way home. So,
1: and what's your flatmate's name?
0: Tali Totu. So
1: Tali TT.
0: Yeah, TT.
1: So TT, does he add anything to the dish?
0: Well, he actually plays Ron Massey for Manly, and he's training tonight, so he'll be driving home from Brookie, so he gets home pretty late. So I'll have it all ready to go, and he'll be doing the washing up.
1: Oh, you're nice flatmate.
2: Yeah. Campbell, well done once again. The listeners absolutely love you. The viewers through Fox League and KO love you. Brian and I aren't going anywhere. We're sticking around, and Brian's going to talk about his new segment called The Monday Morris. What is The Monday Morris? All will be revealed right after this on The Run Home with Joel and Fletch.
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2: Thanks for your company on this Monday. 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Have your say, 0457 736 736. Text board right here. So send them through and we'll sort of craft our show in and around all of that. But Mondays is synonymous with what, Brian?
1: A grade. It used to be Michael's, but that's Michael is a Michael Mouse, which is someone's grouse. But I've decided just to hammer people today because I'm tired and I'm in a belligerent mood.
2: Yeah.
1: So A grades. Anyone who's annoyed you over the weekend, anyone who's a pork chop.
2: Yep.
1: Mine this week is, now it happens in a lot of these golf tournaments, when they spray one off the fairway and it goes into the rough, and there is 50 to 60-year-old grown men sprinting to the ball to try and find the ball for it, and they make everyone step around.
2: Yeah, yeah.
1: That's the job of the marshals. Mm. Let them do that. Have you ever seen it?
2: No. I've seen the sprint, yes.
1: The sprint to go and find the ball, and they get there and like make sure no one comes near them.
2: Because people love breaking news, or that's why WhatsApp and all that sort of thing is so.
1: But that's not your job.
2: No.
1: Your job is that you're a fan. There are marshals.
2: Yes.
1: They sprint. Bryson did one, and this bloke was, and I look at him, he was in his 60s, and he gets there, and he gets everyone, and they just stare at the ball.
2: Yeah.
1: They get around the ball, and what are you going to do? So they stand there until Bryson has to walk 350 metres.
2: Yeah.
1: And then they're all going like that.
2: Yeah.
1: You're A-grades. Sorry.
2: I've got an A-grade, and it relates to the most magic place on the planet, and it's me being a Bruce. I'm an A-grade for pronouncing this A-grade. We're in Disneyland, Brian, and we're cutting things quite fine. And so you know when you go to Disneyland, you get the fast pass?
1: Correct.
2: But you can only use the fast pass once on every ride.
1: Oh, yes.
2: So once you've used it, you can't then use it again on that particular ride. So the Incredicoaster, which is the Incredicoaster is the Incredibles. You know the Incredibles?
1: Okay.
2: It's the big roller coaster at Adventureland. And we had used our fast pass, but still it was 20 minutes. We get right to the front. As we get to the front, it breaks down. So we're dead set next to go on, but we can't go on. Anyway, so it's out of action for 3 hours. And we've literally got to get back to LA Airport. And we're cutting it fine, and we haven't been able to go on the Incredicoaster. So I said to the lady, and this is Disneyland, I'm thinking, they want Drew's. I said, listen, I hate that I'm asking this, but the young bloke's really keen to go on the Incredicoaster. We've paid for this fast pass.
1: You're really giving his Incredicoaster a bit of a rap.
2: Yes, but we've literally got to leave to go to the airport now. Is there any chance that we could, you could turn the fast pass back on so we can get onto it?
1: Ah, yes.
2: No. I said, so we're not going to be able to you know, we've come all this way. We're not going to be able to A-grade.
1: But they are following the rules.
2: I know, but I said, we're about to go back to Australia.
1: Have you noticed the amount of people in mobility scooters that don't need them?
2: Yes.
1: Because that's a bit of a hack. Or they're A-grades, not a hack. Because if you're in a mobility scooter,
2: correct,
1: you're in front of the line.
2: Correct.
1: A lot of them are overweight.
2: Yes.
1: And wearing matching tracksuits.
2: Yes. Correct.
1: Fat seppos.
2: Yes. It's kind of short.
1: That aren't injured or disabled.
2: No.
1: I think that should be a fine.
2: Yes. That should be a fine.
1: You should be fined.
2: Yeah.
1: You should be fined, or you shouldn't be able to get a...
2: Well, you see them swapping them.
1: They get out, yeah.
2: So they get one per posse.
1: To go get a giant 10-litre Coca-Cola.
2: Yes.
1: And those massive big turkey...
2: Turkey legs.
1: Have you seen a turkey leg?
2: Yeah.
1: And they just... suck on it. Oh, it's disgusting.
2: 1300 01 1170 or text 0457 736 736. Great show, boys. Hey, Joel, I met Fletch at the airport a couple of Saturdays ago. I gave him a tip, the budgie smuggler, and at one, I hope he got on. Jeff from Kellyville. Jeff, that's Tip Bruce.
1: Oh, Jeff, you did too.
2: That's Tip Bruce.
1: Yeah, but Jeff, it was like 6:30 in the morning.
2: That's a big go, isn't it? Like when somebody gives a tip. If it loses, you don't hear anything.
1: No.
2: If it wins, you bag it.
1: Yeah.
2: There is
1: tipping bruising, for
2: there
1: sure.
2: Is.
1: What other text messages? Call through. Are we allowed to take calls, Mitch? Okay, we haven't done this before, but if you want to call through, 1300 01 1170. If you want to vent, if you want to boast about your team.
2: Yep.
1: Many people thinking Brisbane Broncos can win, or can make the eight, sorry. I don't think they can. Holy dooly.
2: Yeah, wind tunnel.
1: What's happened there? No, there's nothing.
2: 0457 736 736. Now, you are watching this potentially, maybe listening through the radio as well, but for those watching on KO and Fox League, you can catch us Monday to Friday, 3 p.m. to 6 p.m. for the Run Home with Joel and Fletch through the SEN network, on the app, anywhere you want to go. You can chime into the back line there. 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Hi, boys. My A grade is these idiots on the M4. They don't turn their lights on.
1: Oh, okay. In the morning or in the dusk?
2: It's
1: dawn
2: dusk.
1: Or dusk.
2: Correct. Fletch, the cross was bigger in the 60s than in the 80s. You're giving your age away, young man. Get it right, Tony.
1: I'm saying there were certain places up there when I was a kid. I was 18, so it would have been the 90s even.
2: Mm.
1: It was live theatre, if you get my drift. Now, we're on a family show, 25 to 6 on a Monday. Kids will be at home. Who was that from?
2: Stephen.
1: Stevie.
2: Mm.
1: It could have been in the 60s as well. I'm pretty sure it was.
2: Yes, 1300 01 1170 is the way to have your say. Text 0457 736 736. We're going to break. And on the other side of this, Brian.
1: Can you just read Matt's third down?
2: Matthew, the biggest A grade is the blokes at the golf yelling, get in the hole.
1: Get in the hole.
2: Okay. Oh, a bunch of rankers. Okay, we're going to do this, Brian. So, was it Ferran, the young fellow who comes off the duty bench? He comes off the bench to score the World Cup winning goal.
1: Yes, Torres.
2: Ferran Torres comes on, scores the goal. So we're talking about what are some of the great replacements in sport?
1: Okay. Oh, there'll be millions of these.
2: Yes. I'll tell you one I thought of. Have a listen to this audio. We'll have a listen to this audio, and this is one of my great replacements in sport.
13: Fiddler. It goes over the wing. Wing away defence. Then it's gone out to Crocker. Crocker loses the ball. It's picked up by Utai.
14: Andrew
13: that
14: Ryan.
13: Is the grand final. That is the grand final.
14: What about
13: the Dogs
14: tackle?
13: Have won it.
2: What about that tackle from Andrew Ryan, the boy from Dubbo, Brian, who it was only his second game ever he had captained any team.
1: Mm.
2: He captained one game in Dubbo where they got pumped. He comes out, Steve Price, of course, injured. He was injured, wasn't he?
1: Oh, suspended?
2: Suspended or injured. And all of a sudden, Steve Folks, he says to Andrew Ryan,
1: yeah,
2: I'm going to go with you. He captains the game. He comes up with that tackle. What a great replacement.
1: But he then continued on being the captain. I'm going Marlon Pickett.
2: Yes.
1: So 2019, I'm not too sure. But he was making his debut.
2: Oh, no.
1: In a GF.
2: Yep.
1: In a granny.
2: Yep.
1: As they say down there. And he finished third in the Norm Smith medal voting, and they flogged him, 89 points. So... Marlon Pickett, I think that's right up there. But there'll be heaps in the in the US sports.
2: Well, our man Tommy Dearden, 2025, Tommy Dearden, he's starting on the bench in game one, starts in the second game, gets the Wally Lewis medal. So that was a really good one. Paul Osborne, 1994 grand final.
1: Oh, yes, that was good. That was... Did he lay on two?
2: Lay on two, and then I think Mal... So he laid on two, had the hot hand.
1: And tried to do something again.
2: Mal said, get him off.
1: Yeah, he went on. But he only played the first 15 minutes or something?
2: Yeah, destroyed him.
1: And was that the game Marty Bella drops off the kickoff?
2: Off the kickoff at the northern end of the footy stadium.
1: Oh, poor old Marty Bella.
2: Yeah.
1: I got one for you. What about Tom Brady replacing Drew Bledsoe in 2001? So Bledsoe, he was the gun. He was the number one pick. Brady took over as the starting quarterback. Guess what? See you, Drew. Never again to appear.
2: Still on quarterbacks and MVP Super Bowl winning quarterbacks. Nick Foles started the year on the bench as a backup quarterback for the Philadelphia Eagles.
1: Mm-hmm.
2: Comes out, wins the Super Bowl MVP. So send in your best replacements.
1: Have we got some? There must be going.
2: Oh, that's going bongos.
1: What about Keanu Reeves in the replacements?
2: Yes.
1: You know?
2: What about... How would it rate the when Charlie Sheen was replaced? Was he replaced?
1: Yes.
2: It was the same character, wasn't it?
1: Yeah, in...
2: Ashton Kutcher.
1: No, it was Rank.
2: Rank.
1: It was Rank. In Two and a Half Men.
2: Yeah, Two and a Half Men.
1: No.
2: Marlon Pickett won best on ground in the Reggie's grand final the week before.
1: Oh, I went bang, bang.
2: Bang, bang, says Mitch from Robertson. My Bosses Fletch started your media career mainly providing jokes, but over the years mixing that with extremely good commentary and insight on the game. Oh. Love your work, mate, says Mark.
1: Is that Uncle Mark?
2: Boys, how about Chris Guider for a super replacement?
1: Oh, yes. All three grades. But he didn't win all three grades, did he?
2: No, he won the first two and they lost the grand final against Canterbury. 85 grand final, that was. Boys, what about Marnus Labuschagne, test debut? Didn't he come on for a head knock replacement?
1: Oh, I didn't know that.
2: Take your word for that. Hey, boys, DJ from Para here. What do you boys reckon of the Roosters' potential backline that could be brewing up in the next year or two with some of the performances from some of the younger fellas? You'd think they wouldn't go buy anyone on the open market because of the depth.
1: Well, they're right. Well, they need a right winger, but Ruben Garrick's coming, so I presume he's to replace Mark Nwangani Tuwase. Daniel Tupu hasn't said no or yet. They've got Billy Smith, Hugo. Bobby Toya's got the right centre seven up. I've just thought of one. And it's to do with the story you told me, replacements, Tracy Chapman.
2: Yes.
1: Is that number one?
2: That was at Wembley. That was for the, what's the big fundraiser over there?
1: Live Aid?
2: Live Aid. So what happens in this story is that Stevie Wonder comes in and he hands them a tape.
1: Who may or may not be blind, according to Shaq. We'll dive into that later.
2: They go, well, what's the tape for, Stevie? He goes, well, so you can play it when I'm up there. They said, no, it's Live Aid. You must be live here. And he said, well, I'm going to do it. Threw his toys out. And Tracy Chapman had already released Fast Car, and it went nowhere. She gets up there, sings Fast Car, explodes, and then the song takes off to be a mega hit. Great replacement, Brian.
1: Great replacement. Any more replacements?
2: Let us know on the text line. We're going to consolidate those.
1: Maybe someone could replace Chris Minns because he's closed Moore Park Golf Course.
2: And there hasn't been a
1: dog sighted there, but they need the park space. I'm not getting involved with this. I don't like doing political stuff. But.
2: Hugh Bowman jumping on Winks and never losing again after replacing Jason Collett. We're going to replace us temporarily. We're coming back with a break. You are watching The Run Home with Joel and Fletch through Fox and KO. 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
9: Yes, you're watching The Run Home with Joel and Fletch. Maybe listening through the SEN network, through the podcast belatedly. You could be doing that as well, or live through the app anywhere in Australia. You can catch up on that. But right now, you could be watching through Fox League and KO. Joel Kane alongside the man who will be devouring very shortly, Silverside and White Sauce Brine.
10: So just for our viewers out there, I've decided to go. So this week, I'm going old school. What I grew up on, I had a lot of lamb cutlets. And I asked Mum the other day, why do we have lamb cutlets? Because they were very cheap. She reckons they're about $3 a kilo, but then I saw a butcher, an old butcher who's listening to the show, and he reckons about $1.50 a kilo.
9: Wow, how good were they?
10: And then curried sausage, which is a, I love it, staple. And tonight we're having corned beef with the white sauce.
9: Love that.
10: And Brussels sprouts.
9: Mm.
10: Well, no, it's, I mean, it sounds good.
9: Yeah.
10: Back then.
9: But there's a reason we sacked it?
10: There's a reason we sacked it, because I discovered prawns and soy sauce.
9: We are here thanks to our great partners, Bryden's Lawyers. 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Now, there is a new segment. There is a new segment, folks. It is the Monday Morris.
10: Mm.
9: Please explain, Bryden.
10: Okay, well, it's a Morris Yemma. He was he ever Premier? I think he was Premier.
9: He was Premier.
10: Yeah, so rhyming slang, dilemma. I have a bit of a dilemma. So I've got a mate who has, now it's not probably as big as dilemma as I'm making out, but he's recently divorced, within the last 12 months, and has been going out with a new lady.
9: Mm.
10: I've probably met this lady twice. Seems like a nice lady.
9: Yeah.
10: Well, the other day I saw her not with my mate.
9: Ooh.
10: Having a coffee. So I was peering, because I'm a heavy peerer, and a zoomer too. Yeah. I zoom in a lot. And it looked to me, it could have been a brother. I'm not too sure. This is what I was thinking, but then I saw the hand go on top.
9: Yep.
10: So put your hand.
9: Oh, okay.
10: So they were like that. Can you see the hand?
9: Yeah. I'm your brother, I'm your brother, I'm your brother.
10: Well, and no, but now, your hand's on in shot.
9: Oh, okay.
10: And then it went up like that, and she went, oh.
9: Not your brother.
10: And then we were talking about the coffee.
9: Mm.
10: My Morris, there was no tongue sambos. My Morris is, do I say anything or do I just, as John Lennon said, let it be?
9: Path of least resistance sometimes, Brian. I don't know.
10: Well, I can't confirm. The hand grab did look much more than brotherly and sisterly love.
9: Mm.
10: And I didn't stay long enough, and it was definitely her. What do I do? This is my Morris, listeners. Do I
9: Morris
10: say
9: Yemma?
10: Now, they're

0: They've only been going out for, and they met on one of those sites, you know, the apps. The apps.
1: Mm.
0: Do I just stay away? I feel I stay away. I don't want to give anyone up.
1: I had a situation, Brian. It's not so much a Morris Yemma.
0: It's a big Morris.
1: But my situation, it was temporarily a Morris, and then I became an overcompensator.
0: Oh, I know those people.
1: You know the overcompensators? So what happened was, yourself and Scopey had a bet for Bill and Tony's.
0: Correct.
1: Which, circling back, who won that?
0: Well, I won the first one. He won on the weekend.
1: He won on the weekend.
0: Yeah.
1: So I actually went there. It was my cousin's birthday, right? And yes, she's a fit, you know, keeps herself in good nick and good chick. So Claude's put us out on the romantic balcony. This is myself and my cousin. And you wouldn't believe it. We finished the meal, go to pay the bill. And here I am walking through Bill and Tony's, and my wife's best mate is there just by chance.
0: Yes.
1: She's there with her daughter,
0: yeah,
1: and another friend having a meal. And now I come walking out of this romantic type balcony with this other woman.
0: Yeah.
1: So I have to go into overcompensating mode, bro.
0: Which would be sus.
1: Have you met Anne-Marie, my cousin? Oh, my mother and her mother are sisters, you know, like, yeah, really.
0: No, yeah, you've... Well, you're even more guilty.
1: Yes.
0: You're even more guilty with that. Just going back, Matt's got a Morris and he's saying, Morris, I've got jury duty tomorrow. What's the best way to get out of it so I don't have to go back? This is from Matt. Matt, I've done this. So
1: what's the hack?
0: The hack was, you just got to go up because you'll get, you got to, whether you've been chosen or not, I was in there with like 30 odd people. And then they said to me, anyone here can't do it? And I got up and said, well, I've got to take on the primary carer for my child.
1: Oh.
0: Which I was, sort of. I mean, with, in a roundabout way. And yeah, the judge said, well, this is going to go for 16 weeks. It could go for 16 weeks. I said, I can't do that. I've got to pick up the kids. But there was no...
1: No further questions, Your Honor.
0: Yeah, literally. Literally.
1: Okay. All right, let's get into this, Brian. So keep your Morris Yemmas coming through, and we'd love to see them, but time for this.
2: It's time for the FroPro biggest talking point. FroPro, high-protein pizza and pies, the perfect footy meal.
1: Also a major Morris for the Manly club, Brian. Mm. Fresh injury for Turbo. We're talking to Campbell Graham earlier about... you know, soft tissue injuries and the position that you play and the load that it asks of a body of a rugby league player. It's his ninth hamstring injury,
0: mm,
1: and confirmation of a 4 to 6 week injury, or in the old language, Brian?
0: No, the new language, 5 to 7. Why don't odds ever get a crack?
1: Correct.
0: Why is it always evens?
1: Mm.
0: Suspension. Why are we going to give him 2 to 4 weeks?
1: You know who else hated the even numbers? The great John Hoppawattie. So Hopper hates even numbers. They had 8 children at the time, so didn't want to be stuck on 8. Rolls the dice. Twins.
0: Oh.
1: Goes to 10. Hopper's got 11 kids.
0: Yeah.
1: 11.
0: Shout out to Big Hop too. He'd be watching.
1: Yeah, he would be. Watching. He would be. So 9th recorded hamstring injury in 8 seasons for Tommy Turbo. Mm. Okay, so the Morris Yemma, Brian.
0: Yeah. Someone's saying it's Matt's saying it's not pronounced. It's, I know it's spelt different. It's not with a Y. There's an I in it. I think the I is...
1: So, yeah.
0: It's Morris Yemma.
1: Yes.
0: Mm.
1: Yeah. That is true. I-E-W-M-A, I think it is. It's his second injury this year. He has missed 33 weeks of football from the previous 8 hamstring injuries. Now, the Morris Yemma is this, Brian. If he comes back in 4 to 6 weeks, or as you'd like to say, 5 to 7 weeks, or 3 to 5 weeks, what do you do with him? Based on what we... had that conversation with Campbell Graham.
0: Yes.
1: Are you forced to get him out of the fullback spot?
0: Maybe, well, as Campbell was discussing, playing in the centres, you do similar amount of mileage on the legs, but it's at the fullback where it's the accelerating.
1: Yeah, you talk about the, yes.
0: So when you're flying into...
1: Yep.
0: And that's how he did it too. You see, when he actually did it,
1: yep,
0: it was the decelerating, because he sort of had to stop,
1: yep,
0: to go back and look for the ball. So he got the... hit his arm and he stopped, and that's when I feel that's, I mean, I'm no physiotherapist,
1: no,
0: but they're saying that that's how he did it. Do you put him in the centres? They're a better team when he's at fullback, when he's firing.
1: Yeah, I know, but people think of fullback and they just think about this attacking prowess. You saw with Reece Walsh and the hybrid model where he was playing a lot of first receiver, 87 receipts of the ball. Nathan Cleary had 57.
0: Mm.
1: So you can, you don't, so if you play differently, say you play him at centre, for example, or wing, maybe he and Lehigh share a bit. Get

0: Lehigh to do all the paddock bashing, so to speak.
1: Well, they had young Clayton Filallo, who was flying.
0: He injured as well.
1: Well, it's not. He's back. I think he's done his hammy.
0: Yes.
1: But he's back quicker than – he'll be back in a quicker time than Turbo.
0: Mm.
1: He was flying. He was probably one of their best players. But I suggest to you,
0: yep,
1: centres would be the position for him.
0: And when you're playing fullback and you're defending the own line, the amount of metres they're doing this with, I don't think he needs that in his game. FroPro's high-protein pizzas and pies are the perfect footy meal. You can find them in the freezer at Coles and Woolies. 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

0: 3:06. Now, we're talking about Fletchy's new segment, the Morris Yemma, the dilemma of the day for Mondays. And Matt had a Morris Yemma where, a dilemma, where he was trying to get out of jury duty. And this one from Shane from Butterham. He says, to get out of jury duty, when you arrive, tell them you'll be great as you can pick a guilty person just by looking at them. I don't mind that, Shane.
1: Shane has come up with a couple of doozies
0: yes.
1: the last couple of weeks.
0: Yes.
1: He has definitely been, he's got the 6 points now.
0: Yep.
1: It's not just 3 points in the Deli M's. He's got 6 points.
0: He's got six.
1: Kim coming, Shano.
0: Fruey's got a Morris. A Monday Morris. He says, boys, I've got a Morris, a big Morris. He says, I've been invited to a wedding and it's NRL Grand Final Day.
1: Oh, yeah. You can't go.
0: Mm.
1: Unless it's, yeah, maybe you can just take, or you can watch it on, you can watch it on the phones now. I was going to give the,
0: yeah,
1: I was going to give the other mob a plug.
0: No, that's right.
1: I better not do that. You can watch it on KO on repeat.
0: Anthony wants to see, Turbo, Manly's Morris, Turbo. Yeah. At 5'8".
1: Yeah, he could handle that.
0: Easily.
1: A lot of running, a lot of accelerating. Now it's time for buy, hold, sell. Let's see. Do I have a sting here? No, no sting. Buying, I'm buying the Netflix doco Untold, especially the Jamie Vardy. Brilliant. The Jamie Vardy one.
0: Have you seen The Miracle in Istanbul?
1: No, I haven't. What I'm holding burger rings on a sandwich.
0: Yeah.
1: White bread.
0: Butter.
1: Butter. I'm just holding that. And I'm selling halftime shows in World Cups, soccer World Cups. That was diabolical.
0: And third versus fourth, you can have that as well. Weekday meals are sorted. You can find it on...
2: on the menu.
0: In the freezer aisle at your local supermarket. And I'm also buying the fact that Moblander chasing Paddy Pimblett from the UFC. On the menu tonight, Sports Day with Julian King and Jared Croker. Scopey's back tomorrow.
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1: Welcome into your Sport Nation Mini-Pod for July 20th, 2026. Today marked a very special day in Kiwi sports fandom. Ryan Fox was crowned the Golfer of the Year at the Open Championship at Royal Birkdale over in the UK. And to reflect that piece of news, we had a variety of interviews on the station today. Starting with breakfast, they were joined by New Zealand Golf General Manager David Mangan, and he shares what he thinks Foxy's win will do for the future generations of golfers in New Zealand.
2: It should make them realise that any Kiwi, if they dream to win an Open Championship or a major, they can. And Ryan, you know, he's had an incredible journey. He has found a way to get the ball in the hole in his own way, right?
3: Yes.
2: And, you know, you're talking to Willie. Everyone here is literally in shock, but he's achieved something that he's dreamt about and he's been trying to do for 20 years. So you shouldn't be in shock because it's what he's been trying to do all his life. And now that he's done it, it's just, it's incredible to be here. And I'm sure Ryan just, you know, is over the moon. It's amazing.
1: Then Mornings with Tony Johnson, Deep Dive Golf's David Bilesky on Ryan Fox's positive mindset going into the last round.
4: The absolute courage that he displayed, especially over those last six holes, to make the decision like, I'm going to go and win this tournament and I'm not going to be left wondering. And so often we see in sport these sports people basically try not to lose. And I think if you think about the World Cup final we've just witnessed, it felt like both teams try not to lose it. But Ryan Fox said, I'm going to go out and I'm going to win this Open Championship. He attacked the course.
1: On Afternoons Today, Australian Golf Mag's Callum Hill, he was on the ground at Royal Birkdale. As it all unfolded on the 18th, and he described exactly what it was like standing in the media gallery.
5: As he said in his presser, he told his caddy Dean that, I'm going to go for this. I'm going to try win it in regulation. And he hit a perfect tee shot up there and then a 9-iron and just drained the putt. And you know, the rest was history. And I tried to contain my professionalism as much as I could. But me and Sport Nation's very own David Bilesky were the only two Kiwi journos up in that media tower. And we embraced like long lost brothers. It was honestly incredible.
1: And with Millsy and Guy today, legendary caddy Steve Williams, he spoke with them about how he took the events in at Royal Birkdale this morning.
6: I've always thought Ryan had the ability and the talent to win a major championship, and I think the Open Championship is the course style that suits him the most of the four majors, so it really comes as no surprise, but you know, you've still got to do it, and he put himself in position to do it. And you know, the leaderboard was a good leaderboard for him. He didn't have all those Scotty Scheffler or Rory McIlroy, a lot of these top names breathing down his neck, so that played into his hand as well. These are, you know, the four or five, six guys in contention. You were guys that all trying to win a major for the first time, so it was very exciting to watch.
1: And to our digital submission for the mini-pods, former All Black and Welsh international Shane Howarth joined Daniel McCarty on the Rugby Run yesterday to give his assessment of the 2026 season so far. 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
9: Lamotti, Walsh out of acting half on the last tackle. Cut out ball, Carapani.
10: What a
9: scores
10: pass.
9: In the corner.
10: What a pass.
9: This time he got the ball down. And the Broncos are level, finally.
10: Give him the ball, Potsy.
9: Right on the touchline, strikes it. It's a good-looking kick. It's right over the black dot.
10: He's kicked it.
9: The Broncos are in front. They lead 14 points to 12. 10 to go. They're 15 seconds away from beating the competition front runners. They couldn't beat St. George or the Titans at home, but they're going to beat...

0: at CommBank Stadium as Payne Haas takes it forward. There's 3, 2, 1. The siren's going to sound as he plays the ball and the wait is over. The Brisbane Broncos, after 2 months, have won a game in the NRL. They've beaten Penrith 14 points to 12.
1: Now on the last, Hines in front of the upright, scheming, links with Trindle on the left now, floats.
2: Oh, stop it.
1: And Mulitalo scores in the corner. Great selection on the pass from Tricky Trindle as they make it 18-12 with a kick to come. Now it's the last now, and they're still inside their own 40. Brown with a kick and hope, with a spiral across the face, and it got away from Katoa. The scraps are there for Best. He sockers his way towards World Cup glory and sliding his way over.
2: Oh, wow.
1: It's a miracle try for Marju in the corner. Bradman Best went all Lionel Messi on us, and the try is awarded. It's 20 points to 16. There's 90 seconds to go. Do you decline the kick?
3: So the Cronulla Sharks solidify their spot in the top four, 11-6 now, after beating Newcastle by 20 points to 18 in a Friday night classic.
4: The alarm bell's starting to ring. He's looking for a quick offload, but it can't happen. Brandon Smith, dummy half again.
5: Oh, Tola, there's the alarm bell, but it's heading the other way. Ethan Strange, he's over the halfway line. Look at Dufty coming, but he gets away from him. Here's Weeks. Weeks in support. They won't get him, surely. Dufty with a chase, but again, Ethan Strange with the afterburners. He couldn't get the job done himself. He found KO Weeks, who was in a Formula One. He explodes at Canberra Raiders against Lagrange. 14 points to 6 and a kick to come.
4: The right-hand side, it comes to Horsburgh. Horsburgh Sanders, Weeks. Weeks got away from one. Beautiful work, KO Weeks.
5: Oh, that is class. Classy work. They rushed up to Weeks, but he evaded them perfectly, picks up his second. Here it goes, siren about the sound. That's it, Canberra 34. They have defeated South Sydney 24.
0: He loses it and doesn't knock it over the dead ball line. Reuben Garrick, who was following through, is able to dive on it, inches in from the dead ball line, and Manly score one of the luckiest tries you'll ever see. But Reuben Garrick made his own luck.
6: Surely not.
2: Looks like he's
6: on a report in the bin.
0: Are you serious?
6: He doesn't, and he goes over and apologises. I thought he was going up the wrong tunnel there for a minute.
7: 10 minutes for that. This is, you can't be the great team for that.
6: Are you speechless, Macca?
7: Stupid. He's out there. Cole is back. He's fine.
0: Now, across field, Harrison. Kinney taps it on. Good and team. There's the try. Jojo Fifita gets his second. They run into numbers, Manly. It's 12 on 12. I'm not sure why. And the Titans, is that a try that seals the game? They shipped it, Manly. Great step, Kohler. He's down the touchline. Can he get away from Harrison? He can. Kinney, can he beat him? He can. And he scores the try. 38-26, but there's 15 seconds remaining. That was terrific work from Kohler. But the clock will beat them. It's coming back. Is it inside the upright? It is. And so the final score is going to be the Gold Coast 38, Manly 32. And what a game we've seen here this afternoon.
8: Argentina and Spain, nil all. Spain start on the right wing. Here's Yamal. Plays it back to Porro, lifts the ball into the back post, and there's a header laid back, and the shot
0: is! There it is!
9: Ferran Torres!
0: Ferran Torres!
9: He has launched it in with the volley, Ferran Torres! And they run off in jubilation, Spain! They take a 1-0 lead at the very start of the second half of extra time, and Ferran Torres has laced it in on the left boot, thunders past Emiliano Martinez, and Spain lead this World Cup final 1-0.
10: And ironically as well, we talk about all the lovely combination play, especially of Spain, but it came from a cross, probably a mishit cross. Nico Williams passed it back. The cross come in, it came back over, and Ferran Torres has put one hand on the trophy for Spain with a goal that they truly deserved.
11: But they're going to put this in the box. This, again, if this goes deep enough, it's goalkeeper time.
8: Martinez sends it forward inside the area. Headed away by Spain. Ferran Torres sends it away. And that is full time. Spain have done it. They have won the World Cup. The World Cup will be dressed in red again. They stepped into the ball ring and they took...
11: What about that? A thunderous weekend of sport. Hello, everyone. Welcome along to Sports Day for your Monday night. It was such a big weekend of sport that it was all a bit too much for our mate, Matt the Rat Rogers. He's failed a late fitness test. Apparently, he's off crook. So Jules King in the chair. Jared Croker, who I've always said is rock solid, he's missed a team first, is on deck tonight. Hello, Toots.
12: Hey, Jules. How are you, buddy?
11: Mate, I'm good. What about that weekend of sport? You just heard the World Cup. Yeah, the British Open. Well done to Ryan Fox. I reckon, Rat, do you know what's wrong with him? Was he on a bender after the Wallabies win? And the Titans as well, potentially.
13: Mate, there was plenty going on. He loves his golf as well, so he would have been all over the golf. Claims to be a World Cup fan. He changed sides four or five times throughout. Mate, hopefully he's back on deck tomorrow. But a little Monday sickie for the big fella, but he'll be fine.
11: And we've got a massive show coming your way. Great to have your company right across the SEN network throughout the entire country. And it's a very good evening as well to our friends across the ditch on Sport Nation. I've got a question to ask them too in relation to Ryan Fox and where he stands now in the pantheon of great New Zealand sports people. Give us a shout on the View Jobs open line 1300 011 70, and text us 0457 736 736. 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And make sure to follow on socials, Instagram and X, Rat Jared S-E-N. We'll ask you what caught your eye from the weekend. We'll have a full round 20 review on the National Rugby League. You've had a good chat with Toddy Carney. We'll play that in the next hour. All the talking points and the stuff you may have missed. But the big talking point, and I've got to ask you off the bat, Toots, did you get up at 5 a.m. to watch the World Cup final?
13: Mate, I've got to be honest, I didn't. I had every intention of doing it, and I think... Like, part of me wanted Argentina to win for Messi. My young fella, he's only six, but he's just turned into this Messi, well, a bit of Ronaldo, but Messi fan. And he's like, Dad, wake me up at five. I'm like, yeah, no worries, mate. And we sort of, I called the game at Seabus last night. We're going out for dinner after, a bit of a late one. And, mate, to be honest, I did not get up at all. And he got up a bit towards the end and watched the end of it actually before I got out of bed.
11: They were dominant, Spain.
13: Yeah,
11: absolutely dominant.
13: I heard they were dominant. And, mate, they just, we'll go through it later on, but how little Lionel Messi was involved and how much they sort of they shut him down. He only had 55 touches, which is nothing for him. So, job done for Spain and disappointment for the Argentinians.
11: 20 shots on goal they had in regular time. Argentina, none. Have you ever been in a game where you just feel like you're strangled by the opposition?
13: Yes. Yeah, plenty of those, usually in Melbourne.
11: Literally strangled.
13: Yeah, Penrith in later times. So there was plenty of that. But there were, I mean, it was the opposite yesterday. It was, mate, they scored, what about England and France? 10, it was 6-4, 10 goals. Like, is it?
11: Yeah, it was an exhibition, mate.
13: Yeah, like,
11: honest,
13: what are they doing?
11: It's like NBA All-Star games. The final score is like 180 to 165 or something like that. Well, it's stupid.
13: It's a waste of time, isn't it? Like, just, there's no bronze medal involved. Just get them out of there. Get them, go, have your night out and go home.
11: The only issue there is it has golden boot implications. So Mbappe scored, so he's got the golden boot for the most number of goals for the World Cup. What about this halftime show? I feel like Shakira's synonymous now with World Cups. She was there and Bieber and a handful of others. What about this, Toots? 27 minutes for a halftime show. So imagine that. You're in the final. Imagine you're playing a grand final, right? You go off, you're processing what happened. And you're waiting almost 30 minutes to get back on the field. That would tick me off as a player.
13: Yeah, absolutely. You throw in the drinks breaks at the 20-minute mark that they...
11: the high cheer, the ad breaks.
13: Yeah, the couple of million-dollar ad breaks per 20 minutes. So, they turn into NFL pretty quickly over there. They do that in America. They drag the sport on. But 27 minutes at halftime of a soccer game is a bit ridiculous. I think we've got some audio of Wayne Rooney. He wasn't happy with it at all, Jules.
14: Highlights from the 11-minute show.
15: I like a lot of the maths, but I thought it was crap.
14: So miserable.
15: That's it, obviously. Ben Boy, I like Bieber, I like Shakira. That was too flat.
11: I thought it was crap. Well, it's 11 minutes, but there's a whole setup and pack down.
13: Yeah, that's right.
11: It's like parents at weekend sport. You're on pack down duty, so you've got to, like, up the goals and put them away. No, that is outrageous. Did you watch it? What did you think of the spectacle? 1300 01 1170. A stack to go through rugby league. It's the best time of the year, isn't it? In relation to the season, you get Origin in the rearview mirror, and look, the top four look a cut above the rest, but

0: is jostling for that bottom part of the eight.
1: Yeah, it's an amazing time. And we start, you know, we're already at the point now where we're starting to talk mathematically and can they get there and, you know, who can, who can't. I mean, I've got a few thoughts. My beloved Green Machine, mate, I'm a little bit nervous, but they've had a couple of good weeks, but there's a few sides down there. And even Manly now, like Manly to, you know, 4 or 5 weeks ago, you're looking at top four probably certainties or top four chances and top eight certainties. And now all of a sudden they've lost three in a row and they've got a game against the Sharks who are absolutely airborne at the moment. So
0: And of course, the talking point, the sad images emerging from that was another hamstring injury to Tom Trbojevic. I want to get your thoughts on that later on in the show. In terms of Turbo's future, and obviously you have a connection with Manly through goal kicking and whatnot, but, you know, where he stands position-wise and whether, considering his injury history, full

0: Thanks to your local club where sports fans, live music and special celebrations belong to. It's this news came through this afternoon and I think it's the right choice. It may have been a Dragons fan. It's official. Dean Young has been appointed the Dragons coach, full-time head coach for the next two seasons.
1: Yeah, I think it's the right call. I mean, George, you'll have a strong opinion on this. You're a Dragon tragic, mate. But I think, I think it's the right call. They've shown enough. They've shown a lot more than they showed in the start of the year. That's for sure. Damien Cook was obviously pretty upset at how it all unfolded there in that second half, but across the game there on Saturday afternoon against the Wars. But mate, I think he's the right man for the job. I think he deserves an opportunity. You throw the Connor Watson, Luke Metcalf, Keon Kolomatangi, Scott Drinkwater, Phil Sami. Like, you throw all these names into that young forward pack, how they've just aimed up the last probably 6 or 8 weeks. I think he deserves first crack at it, to be fair. So what do you think, mate? You're the Dragon tragic.
0: Well, they're leading the recruitment race, right? And the fact that these players were prepared to sign, I think Keon was the only one that signed when Flano was coach. The others, Sammy maybe, but the others had signed when Dean Young was the interim, right? Yeah. You know he's got that relationship with Scotty Drinkwater from his time at the Cowboys. Then you've got Gutho and Cook, the co-captains, coming out saying, just appoint him.
1: Yeah.
0: And considering
1: Cook's
0: the turnaround
1: there too, so he's
0: exactly,
1: you know, he's happy
0: exactly.
1: To end up for him.
0: Totally, and considering the turnaround, right, in form, and they haven't got the wins and losses, but we can talk about that controversial game against the Warriors on Saturday night. I mean, who else deserves a crack with his pack? No one.
1: Yeah, agree.
0: It's got to be Dean Young first. So 2 years, they look at that trajectory, and maybe I'm getting ahead of myself here, but there's no reason why they can't be contenders for the bottom part of the eight next year.
1: Yeah, I think I think it's not a bad assumption for the most Dragons fans will say we're going to win the comp next year now. But mate, bottom half of the eight's a good target. Just making the eight, I think, is a realistic target now for the Dragons. And based on what they've shown under Dean Young in regards to what's under the badge, they're showing plenty of ticker. And not every coach needs their players to fire for him, but some just don't fire. And I'm not saying that the coach beforehand didn't have him going like that, but mate, with all the talk going on of who's going to coach, usually that's, you know, if players think that we're looking around for another coach and they want that coach, they're going to start ripping in. And that's exactly what the Dragons have done over the last sort of 6 or 8 weeks.
0: We had shades of that at Manly, didn't we, at the start of the year? Who's it going to be? Oh, we'll put Kieran in. We'll just sign him out because we love this bloke.
1: Yeah. That's right. Well, they've performed for him. And the good thing about Fozzie is, and we'll touch on the games later on, but he's got that group, but the group aren't... He's in such a good headspace. There's been so much with Foz around, you know, over the last couple of years, the stuff he's been through and how he's come through it all, and the headspace for him, win, lose or draw, he doesn't change who he is. And I know it's early on, but he's under the pump now. Like, not under the pump as in they're losing games. He's not under the pump, but you know, they've lost 3 in a row, so he's going to be tested now, which he knew was coming as a coach. It always comes. Every coach goes through it, and I'm excited to see how Foz handled it. But look at the way they've reacted for him.
0: Yeah, who were the support staff there for Foz at the moment?
1: Jimmy Dimmick is one. Yeah. Jimmy's still there. Brett Camorley's still there. So he coaches New South Wales Cup and has a hand in the attack as well. Lachlan Croker has a lot to do there now. He's retired. He coached the Harold Matthews, the SG Ball, at the start of the year and then fell into and worked his way through and then does some stuff with Foz there as well. So, yeah, plenty of they've got plenty of knowledge. He's got plenty of knowledge and good people around him. So, yeah, they'll be fine.
0: Hey, JJ's got an early on the text line. It's 0457 736.
1: Into me or Rad, he'll pick one of us.
0: Manly's goal kicking let him down, Jules. That's from JJ.
1: Well, I don't think it did. They lost by 8 and he missed 2 goals, which is 4. So, well, they lost by 6 and 4 points. Not good at math there, JJ.
0: Hey, just on recruitment, we talked about the Dragons next year. I tell you, he's not far behind. PNG. So, we know about Luai. He's dominated the news cycle the last week, and Alex Johnston and a handful of others, Connor Watson, of course. Joey Manu Tuitt spotted meeting with Michael Chamis, PNG head of football, at Sydney Airport today. They're trying to lure him back to rugby league. So he's doing pretty well. He's been playing French rugby. His contract at Racing 92 ends when the Chiefs are set to enter the NRL for 2027. The other one who they reckon is over the line too is Lomax. If they can land Lomax and Manu, I mean, they are two massive names.
1: Well, I know they get salary cap, they get tax-free money, but how much money they got left? Jerome Luai, yeah. Alex Johnson, Zach.

0: Climax, Joey Manu, like what a start! But look, it's great for the game. I'd love to see Joey. Well, Lomax is, I mean, he's a special talent. It's going to be good to see him. We want to see him back in the NRL. And Joey Manu, well, I get asked the question a lot: who was the toughest bloke you played against, or the hardest player you come up against? And there was a lot in my younger. I can't name one, but if I had to put a handful together, Joey Manu is certainly in there. So, you know, we'd love to see him back in the NRL as well.
1: You know, it's funny just thinking about that, right? The tax-free dollars, gee, they are distorting the player market massively at the moment.
0: Yeah.
1: And well done, too, to all the managers. You know what, it might just get you off contract, you know, so you're available to play rugby league when the Chiefs come in 2028, cha-ching, cha-ching. I mean, would you play, okay,

0: got a good offer to join the PNG Chiefs, would you take it? Because your situation's different, you know, family and the rest of it, right?
1: Yep. Mate, it's a tough one. I mean, for me, I was very lucky. I was always at Canberra. Canberra always wanted me there. And, I mean, I could never see myself leaving Canberra. Looking back on it, I probably, if they asked me in 2023, I probably would have went just because Canberra didn't want me. Not didn't want me, but I was finished. I was retiring. So, yeah. Mate, look, I probably personally wouldn't have went, but I'm not going to say that. That's just because I'm, you know, I was a one club man. I lived around the corner. So that's where I grew up and everything. So I'll probably not, but, God, the money, it looks like they're building something nice. And we talk about the complex over there. Like they're building this big multi-million dollar sporting complex. We went to the bubble. We spent the bubble up on the Gold Coast here in 2021. And, mate, we loved it. Mate, it was just like living in a – it was just literally on holidays with everyone. So there's going to be moments, I get. But, yeah, it's a tough one. But I can completely understand why players are going to go there.
0: And I can tell you, Michael Chambers and Lorna McPherson will be delighted with you, Toots, that you call it a complex and not a compound. Because it makes it sound like a jail.
1: Yeah, compound, yeah.
0: Just in some other player movement, looks like Jik Gemmert-Shibasaki is set to leave Brisbane at the end of the season and join the Perth Bears. So they're just slowly padding out their squad at the moment. 0457 736 736. Got a stack of texts coming through. A few asking where the hell Rad is, understandably. Just quickly, three players been charged by the match review committee following yesterday's round 20 matches. They can avoid suspension by accepting fines. Dino Romeo, Gold Coast winger, grade one dangerous contact charge. What did you make of that, actually, the hip drop on Tolu Cole?
1: Oh, mate, you would have heard Andrew McCulloch in the commentary, yep. But I was sitting next to him and he said, that's stupid. Like, it was. He couldn't have done anything more. Like, I get that his hips land on the back of his legs, but, mate, if Tolu Cole gets up and runs away, or gets one or two metres, he's gone. Mm. Like, he's gone. Mm. And I know what, if I'm in that video room this morning with Josh Hannay and I don't tackle him, that's because I don't want to get a leg, a hip drop.
0: Yeah.
1: I'm not doing that. I'm not doing that at all. So you make the tackle and, you know, there's nothing you could do about that. I thought that was very ordinary, very unlucky.
0: I mean, $750 fine shows what they thought of it. Helam Lukey, exactly. Cowboys 4G, that was an important win for for the Dolphins, rather. Charged with a grade one dangerous contact after collecting Brad Schneider

0: after this and your calls and 1300 01 1170 on the View Jobs open line. And then we're going to talk the good oil. Time for the good oil, thanks to Cobram Estate. Jules in the chair for a very crook Matt Rogers tonight. Toots alongside me on Sports Day.
1: Sports Day with Matt Rogers and Jared Croker. 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We'll be back in a moment.
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0: Yeah, Matty Rogers still on a bender up. The Titans win, the Sharks win, the Wallabies win, and he's happy for Ryan Fox as well. Congratulations to Ryan Fox, winner of the British Open there at Royal Birkdale. George on the text line, the Sleeping Giants have awoken. Hashtag Bronx Nation. That was the game of the round, I thought, Jared Croker.
11: Yeah, it was.
0: Sensational.
11: Yeah, I've got to admit, I was on a plane back from Canberra for most of that game, so I didn't get to
0: it. Let me tell you, it was the game of the round.
11: Reece Walsh masterclass.
0: Oh, stop it.
11: Yeah, he's pretty good. He's pretty good.
0: Well, they need him, don't they?
11: Yep.
0: Have you put the bread pen through?
11: I was about to ask you.
0: You look at the mats and you think, nah, surely. But I tell you what, you look like that, when they play like that, you think there's no reason they couldn't seven in a row on.
11: Yeah, well, I'm looking at the ladder and the Raiders are 2 points above them with a bye in hand. So if the Broncos are alive, the Green Machine are well and truly alive, mate.
0: I was just thinking, right, so we mentioned there Dean Young now officially appointed the Dragons coach. So his father, the great Albert Craig Young, also coached the Dragons.
11: Yeah.

0: father-son combinations. There's been two for the Cronulla Sharks. There's been one for your beloved Raiders, Tootsie. Who do you reckon that might be?
1: Coaching, did you mean?
0: Coaching, yep. Father and son have both coached the Raiders.
1: Oh, Fernsie. Yeah.
0: Don and David Ferner.
1: David and Don, and yep. Another Don CEO. That's a family. Great family.
0: They are a great family, the Ferners. They are indeed. Okay, so there's a trivia question for our listeners tonight. The two father-son combinations that have coached the Cronulla Sharks. The open line we go. G'day, Craig.
2: Julian and Jared, we lost the second greatest cricketer of all time in Garfield
0: yes.
2: at Auburn Sanders yes. over the weekend. I say, when you talk about all-time great cricketers, Don Bradman is number one, Gary Sobers is number two, and Shane Warne is number three. Don Bradman, the greatest ever batsman of all time, Gary Sobers, the greatest all-rounder of all time, and Shane Warne, the greatest bowler of all time.
0: Yeah,
1: can't argue at all.
0: Yeah, phenomenal. Thank you, Craig. Yeah. You just look at the out. You know how you judge a person's greatness, Toots, is that you look at the reaction from their peers, like their contemporaries and even modern-day players, and the way and the manner in which they speak about and the esteem in which they hold them.
1: Yeah, absolutely.
0: And Bradman said he was the greatest cricketer. He's an absolute phenomenon. Rest in peace, the great, as he said, Sir Garfield, Auburn Sobers, Barbados and West Indies legend. Hello, Reptop.
3: G'day, Shaggers. How are you?
1: Good, mate. Thanks.
3: Boys, look, I love Joey Manu as a player. I'm glad he's coming back. But is he the John Farnham of rugby league? Because the reporters, these dead set reporters, a bunch of lazy so-and-sos, they bring his name up every time. When he signed to rugby union, 2 weeks later, he was coming back in the off-season. The bloke's been coming back 50,000 times. Like John Farnham, he must be related. I'm glad that Chiefs are making signings, but you know, I reckon 1.2 for Jerome Luai at the moment is looking like a bad deal. He's about as useful as a razor blade covered toilet seat. Like, he's like a bastard.
1: Yeah, look, this is the first time we've actually seen Joseph Manu in photo, like talking to someone. You know, we haven't seen him. We always talk about the Roosters or. There was a whisper about the Sharks. Like, we haven't actually seen him or heard from him, to be honest. So now that he's actually in the picture, there's a photo of him talking with Chambers. I think this is, in his defence, it's probably the first time he's actually, gone looking for something. I think every other time it's just been a bit of speculation, like you said, from the media. But usually where there's smoke, there's fire. But there's certainly more smoke than fire with that photo.

0: Oh, which would have been great for them, but
1: interesting.
0: Going to happen. He is 30 years old. Yeah, there you go.
1: Good on you, Reptile. Thank you, mate. Evening, Maddie. You don't have to play me in golf. This is from Paul. This is during that wonderful montage. You don't have to play me in golf. There is no way the Titans are getting the spoon. Gee, they looked good yesterday. It is great to see. How did you rate that performance?
0: It was. I mean, they were good. They weren't outstanding. And Josh Hannay said that in the press conference. They made a lot of errors too. It wasn't a great game of football. It was just highly entertaining. But yeah, there's a lot of errors. We called them here on SEN. Me, myself, Mark Braybrook and Andrew McCulloch were talking at halftime, and we literally said, whoever holds the ball the most, I mean, it sounds like a simple game, but whoever completes the most and holds the ball or is willing to, you know, work a bit harder early on was going to win that game. And both sides come out and, you know, threw it out the back end straight away. So I'm sure that wasn't what the coaches said at halftime. And mainly just they had some uncharacteristic errors. The first three tries they scored, they dropped the ball. They didn't complete the next set and then conceded points after that. So Fozzard wouldn't be happy with that. There was a couple of little ones, like, you know, not getting to dummy half, little escort penalties that wouldn't be happy with. But the Titans, they were really good, and they've got a lot of exciting times. They remind me a bit of the Raiders with, you know, you've got your big forwards and your Fotowakers and your Tinos, you know, a la Tarpany, Papali, and then you've got Owen Paddy, Ethan Sanders and like a Kyle Weeks and Strange at the Raiders. Then your spine at now the Titans is your young spine. It's Keanu Kinney, Jaden Campbell, Zane Harrison and Ollie Pascoe. Probably played his best game for the Titans.
1: He was great.
0: He was outstanding. Yeah. So, look, it was good to watch and it was good to see him win a game where they probably didn't play their best. So, I'm happy for him.
1: It's funny, Fodz is saying he's out in the field. It's so weird. I was playing with all of these blokes only a matter of months ago.
0: Yeah, that's right.
1: Strange fortunes of rugby league. Listen, just before we get to the break, while we're talking about Manly, Turbo, it was just devastating. He's such a likeable player, and I think we can accept that we're not going to get Turbo of 2021 ever again.
0: I don't think anyone will.
1: Well, that's a very good point. Can he remain as a fullback given this injury history?
0: But it looked so innocuous yesterday. Like, there was nothing in it. Like, he wasn't... If the ball was in front of him, it looked like he was going to score under the sticks. It was a pass behind him, and, yeah, there wasn't much in it. I still think he's a good fullback, and I think... I know Ruben Garrick's leaving at the end of the year, but with Tolu Kola and Clayton Falalo there, I mean, you could play Turbo in the centres and Clayton at fullback. Maybe that's probably your best chance. You saw Hopewadi and Saab on the wing. Like, they've got a fast back line. So, yeah, that could come up into question. Maybe swapping him and playing Clayton at fullback, who filled in for him when he was injured. So, there might be a bit of truth for that. Yeah, he did a good job too. Yeah.
1: Well, they've just re-signed him.
0: Takes a lot of pressure off Turbo, doesn't it, physically?
1: Yeah, it does. I remember Siebes tried him in the centres last year. I don't think anyone was particularly happy about that. He's one for you to ponder very quickly. Could you see? He's a big body. Could Turbo play in the back row, maybe?
0: He could, but, I mean, it's a lot. It's too much for workload. Mate, he's going to have to make 30 or 40 tackles. He wouldn't make that a year, so it'd be too much for him, mate. I think if you're going to move him anywhere, centre's probably the spot, because even on the wing now, the wingers get through a lot of high-speed meters, whereas centre, and speaking as a centre, you do some high-speed meters, but it's nowhere near as much. You probably run as a centre probably between 6 and 8 Ks a game. Well, I did anyway. I was not Matty, but your fullbacks are running at least 10 Ks a game, and your halves and your wingers are now too, which is all, I mean, it's all high speed for your outside backs, but the centres probably get that little bit of a rest or a bit of a break in between spots. So I think centres is probably the spot, mate.
1: Just on the father son, Axel says Johnny Lang, Martin Lang, Shane and Kyle Flanagan. Well, yes, fathers and sons, but I'm talking about fathers and sons who have both coached their club. And there's a set of two lots, actually, that have coached Cronulla. One of them involves a current Cronulla coach, so there's a clue for you. 0457 736 736. The good oil up next, thanks to Cobram Estate. Viva España. This is Sports Day.
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5: Well, Jared Croker is rock solid. He is shown up for work, shown up for business. The Rat, though, apparently he's got a broken hair follicle, so he's out of action tonight. Jules in the chair, 1300 01 1170. Graham says Craig and Dean Young, yes. Alan and Craig Fitzgibbon, correct. I'm looking for one more father and son that have both coached the Cronulla Sharks. Let us know on the open line. Thanks to View Jobs, let us know on the text line. G'day, Kiwi Warrior.
6: Hey, fellas, this is a long time no chat. Julian.
5: Good to hear from you, my friend.
6: Yeah, mate. I think the Rats probably having a few sangrias for the Spanish team, brother.
7: he's got a team winning everywhere over the weekend. It wouldn't surprise me.
6: Beauty. Hey, Jared, just before I get on to ask you a question, Julian, last time we chatted, brother, I couldn't remember that Hendrix song, Hey Babe.
5: Hey Babe was that song. Hendrix, was it?
6: Hey Babe, yeah.
5: Hey Hendrix, Babe. I love Hendrix. Oh, yeah. That doesn't ring a bell. All right.
6: It's about him going on a trip with her to Japan. You know, one of the girls he's probably met in his career, and, they're just going to do this for a little bit. And just before I get on to Jared, just, you know, apologies about the weekend with the ref there, who I've nicknamed.
5: I appreciate that, Kiwi Warrior. Thank you.
6: Because a couple of those calls there, brother, I think the ref was under a bit of heat, because when that clown jumped on the field and had to be restrained by Kurt, I think he thought the bloke was going to run on and have a go at him. That ref, I liken him to Blackadder, the old Baldrick. Sort of reminds me of that bloke.
5: Mm.
6: And Jared, I seen you down the Crumbin Club one weekend, brother, with Rap.
7: Yep.
6: And I had a quick chat with Rap.
7: Geordie Rapper, yeah.
6: Geordie, yeah. And he comes from the same town as me back home. And I was wondering, brother, would it be possible at some stage, maybe in Julian or the Rat or Michelle, whoever, give him an interview and just talk about how he got into league and now he's sort of, you know, got to Canberra and all that?
7: With Geordie? Yeah, mate. I spoke to Geordie about 40 minutes ago. We both coach our kids. Mate, I see Geordie a couple of times a week. I spend more time with Jordan Rapana now than when I played with him. So, mate, we can definitely organise that. We did. If you want to go back right to the start of the year, we actually had a really good chat. We had him on the show for about 40 minutes.
5: He's on, yeah.
7: And he was a really good laugh. And but, mate, we can get Rapper back on. Absolutely. He'll come on anytime, mate. So we'll arrange that for you, mate. You'll have to listen out for it.
6: Have a good night.
5: Hey, Kiwi Warrior. Hey, listen, he's still there? No, he's gone. I was going to ask him about Ryan Fox. Mark Staffy Stafford from Sports Nation. I said, if he wins another major, Ryan Fox, does he leapfrog his old man Grant Fox, who was an All Blacks legend and fly half? And he says, I reckon he's already got there.
7: Really?
5: And his grandfather, Merv Fox, played cricket for New Zealand. Talk about great genes.
7: What a family.
5: Oh, just incredible.
7: It was great scenes today, wasn't it? Seeing them,
5: it was so lovely.
7: I just seen a thing. It was actually just in the break. As professional as I am, scrolling Instagram, I seen a video of Ryan Fox FaceTiming his daughter, mate, just broken down. It was just amazing scenes. You're really happy for guys like that.
5: Do you like that sort of stuff?
7: Yeah,
5: does that get you away?
7: I love it. It does now, because I never used to, but now, as soon as I have kids, like now that I've got kids, mate, I never cried until I had kids. It was weird. Now
5: I'm
7: sick. Yeah, nothing really. I was never emotional, really. Mate, I cried all the time when it comes to kids. I still remember me 300th game, opening the door and just seeing my eldest son stand there in the white headgear. I just had to turn around and started crying on Jack White's shoulder. It was I love that stuff now. It's great. And he just seems like a good guy. So very happy for him. And I'm glad Bryson didn't.

0: take too much of the gloss off
1: and carry on. Because there is a bloke that makes it about him. It's Bryson DeChambeau. Just to tie this up, Graham, you're right. Yes, so we had Alan and Craig Fitzgibbon both coached the Sharks. The other one, Stuart and John Raper.
0: Yep. Yeah, well, Graham just wrote that as well. Graham wrote that as well. Jules, apologies. I forgot it was Stuart and John Raper. Cheers, Graham. So, yeah, elite company, elite areas.
1: Okay, time for the good oil, thanks to Cobram Estate, Australia's most awarded extra virgin olive oil, grown, harvested, and first cold pressed in northern Victoria. We touched upon at the top of the show, Spain. Congratulations, world champions. They're 2 from 2 in finals now. You might have heard the highlights a bit earlier. So Ferran Torres, he scored in the 106th minute. They defeated Argentina 1-0 after extra time in New Jersey. And I had a few texts on that too. Where are the

0: and deserve victory. Poor Messi had no services at all, and you mentioned that. And he talked about your little fellow who was vastly unhappy with that result. I've been impressed with the new teams like Cape Verde, Curacao, Canada, Haiti, Congo, etc. And the goalkeeping was excellent during the tournament. For me, that's a story, right? Congratulations to Spain, but they're a powerhouse, right, Toots?
1: Yeah.
0: I love a good underdog story. And to think that Cape Verde, this tiny African island nation, the population of Tasmania, held Spain to a draw.
1: They did.
0: In the first game.
1: And they took Argentina in the round 16, I think it was. They took Argentina to 120 minutes. Like they,
0: it was 2-2.
1: Yeah. They had them under the pump. So, massive congratulations. And that's what you want to see. What are your thoughts, Jules, on the extension of 32 to 64 teams?
0: See, I like the 48.
1: Yep.
0: And people say, oh, you don't get the elite, but you always get an upset. And the other thing, too, is it's a World Cup. It's a chance for these nations to be and share the stage with the European powerhouses and the South American powerhouses, and the pressure's on them, right?
1: Yeah.
0: And you talked about Cape Verde. People go, they're no chance, or a waste of space, and they showed that they belong there.
1: Yeah.
0: Likewise, Democratic Republic of Congo. Do you roll it out to 64? It might be a bit soon.
1: Bit soon, yeah, I think
0: yeah.
1: so.
0: Yeah. Maybe in 48. 3 World Cups time.
1: Yeah,
0: yeah, we'll have a look at that.
1: Did you give the Aussies a pass mark, mate? Like it's...
0: Totally.
1: Yeah.
0: Totally.
1: We're sort of touching and going about it all because the 32 now is the final group was originally. That's what it started, so we're a bit unsure, but they were great. They were very unlucky.
0: In that group, USA, Turkey, Paraguay, if you get to the knockout stage, that is more than a pass mark.
1: Yep.
0: It's the most exciting squad that the Australians have had for a long, long time. They'll be better in 4 years' time as well. So get excited. Has Rat fallen off the perch tonight after staying up all night watching golf and on the Black Rats? That's from the Bribey Battler.
1: Bribey Battler, he's up and about. He's always into one of us, Bribey. He's probably got one for me there somewhere, does he? Well, Daniel Fabrera, with Jules, what do we owe the pleasure? I can only assume, with Rat being a no-show, that you tailed him up again in Supercoach Tootsie. No, we haven't. He wanted one more week, so he's on this week. I'm not letting this sickness get him down. We're on this week, and we need some more punishments too because he's... Mate, I don't know if you've seen much of it, Jules, but the poor fellow's copped a hiding in the Supercoach. he's been given a bath. It's been enjoyable.
0: Yeah, and Stormy Daniel, gutsy effort by your Storm, but just too much down on troops, too many. And the Roosters are far too good at the end. We'll get to more of yours after the break on 0457 736 736. You're on Sports Day.
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0: for you, Toots. So do you think the West Tigers will get Jerome Luai a barbecue?
1: Who was that? That was Brooksy.
0: Luke Brooks.
1: Luke Brooks.
0: That was so 200, weird.
1: 200 games or something?
0: That was weird.
1: Yeah, that's a
0: strange. But he's leaving the club and he goes, here you go, thanks, Brooksy.
1: Yeah, I think he's leaving on such good terms as... Listen, here's one for you. Do you think Luke Brooks, who had a big... We're talking about Jerome Luai and how much of an impact he's had on the club in a short term, 18 months, zero finals games. Who's had a bigger impact on the club, Luke Brooks or Jerome Luai?
0: Well, it can't be Luai, surely.
1: Yeah.
0: Can it?
1: I wouldn't.
0: Mind you, Brooks didn't... He was there for 10 years, didn't play one final series either, so...
1: Yeah.
0: That's a very good question,
1: isn't it?
0: It's a very good question. He was Tigers junior, so I'll say Brooks.
1: Yeah, fair enough. Yeah,
0: only because of the fanfare relative to, I guess, the money that he was on Jerome. No.
1: Yeah.
0: But the thing is, right, and I know I think Latu, well, he's in a spot of bother now, but if he's available, at what point do they say, well, Jerome's going, and this is the guy that we wanted to move Jerome on to keep, at what point do you discard him?
1: Well, have you got a pen through the Tigers?
0: Yeah, absolutely.
1: Yeah, well, it's nearly got to be soon, doesn't it? I mean, we've seen Jason Rolls is prepared to do with Dylan Brown last year.
0: Yeah.
1: So I think once they can't make the eight, you've got to start looking at those options, to be honest.
0: Yeah, Mike from Des Moines, where do they go now, I wonder? It's not as bad as it looks at the moment.
1: No.
0: I don't think. They've been impressive in patches, but it just, for whatever reason, it hasn't worked. But, you know, you're not holding any cards when you bottom the ladder. But, you know, the clauses, nobody knew about it. And all of a sudden they go, oh, well, they question the loyalty that he had said publicly. But he's a good guy to have at a club. You ask anyone about Jerome Luai, they'll all say the same thing.
1: Yeah.
0: George says, boys, I love the World Cup. Watch

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1: Holy, my ride's going to be how much?
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0: And he shares what he thinks Foxy's win will do for the future generations of golfers in New Zealand.
1: It should make them realise that any Kiwi, if they dream to win an Open Championship or a major, they can. And Ryan, you know, he's had an incredible journey. He has found a way to get the ball in the hole in his own way, right?
2: Yes.
1: And, you know, you're talking to Whitty. Everyone here is literally in shock, but he's achieved something that he's dreamt about and he's been trying to do for 20 years. So you shouldn't be in shock because it's what he's been trying to do all his life. And now that he's done it, it's just, it's incredible to be here. And I'm sure Ryan just, you know, is over the moon. It's amazing.
0: Then Mornings with Tony Johnson, Deep Dive Golf's David Bileski on Ryan Fox's positive mindset going into the last round.
3: The absolute courage that he displayed, especially over those last six holes, to make the decision, like, I'm going to go and win this tournament and I'm not going to be left wondering. And so often we see in sport, these sports people basically try not to lose. And I think if you think about the World Cup final we've just witnessed, it felt like both teams try not to lose it. But Ryan Fox said, I'm going to go out and I'm going to win this Open Championship. He attacked the course.
0: On Afternoons Today, Australian Golf Mag's Callum Hill, he was on the ground at Royal Birkdale. As it all unfolded on the 18th, and he described exactly what it was like standing in the media gallery.
4: As he said in his presser, he told his caddy Dean that, I'm going to go for this, I'm going to try win it in regulation. And he hit a perfect tee shot up there and then a 9-iron and just drained the putt, and you know, the rest was history. And I tried to contain my professionalism as much as I could, but me and Sport Nation's very own David Bileski were the only two Kiwi journos up in that media tower, and we embraced like long lost brothers. It was honestly incredible.
0: And with Millsy and Guy today, legendary caddy Steve Williams, he spoke with them about how he took the events in at Royal Birkdale this morning.
5: I've always thought Ryan had the ability and the talent to win a major championship, and I think the Open Championship is the course style that suits him the most of the four majors, so it really comes as no surprise. But you know, you've still got to do it, and he put himself in position to do it. And you know, the leaderboard was a good leaderboard for him. He, you know, he didn't have all those Scotty Scheffler or Rory McIlroy, a lot of these top names breathing down his neck, so that played into his hand as well. These are, you know, the four or five, six guys in contention. They were guys that were all trying to win a major for the first time, so it was very exciting to watch.
0: And to our digital submission for the mini pods, former All Black and Welsh international Shane Howarth joined Daniel McCarty on the Rugby Run yesterday to give his assessment of the 2026 season so far. 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

0: 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Give us your opinions on all things rugby league, all things sport across the weekend. It was a massive weekend of sport, of course, culminating in the World Cup final this morning. Congratulations to Spain, 1-0 winners over Argentina. 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Now, your chat with Todd Carney, Toots, coming up very, very shortly, but the Wallabies, he'd be thrilled. He sends me random text messages, Rat, every time the Wallabies win, because we did, when the Lions toured, we did some specials here on the network.
1: Yeah.
0: Mate, he was so invested.
1: Yeah.
0: And you've said he gets really emotional.
1: He does.
0: Like, he gave me once an essay after we lost to the All Blacks, and this thing was, I'm like scrolling with like this expert intimate breakdown of what was wrong. But eventually, anyway, well done. It's the end of the Joe Schmidt era, 57-10. Over Italy in Perth. So they've snapped a 6-test losing streak. So it was a commanding win. 9 tries they scored, 38 points to 5. They led at half time. And Josh Kenham, he was outstanding, the lock forward, scoring a hat trick. And they were far too good. Tommy Wright, he's a good player, Tommy Wright.
1: He's a good player. He's a great player. He's got a bit of league about him. He's in the Manly system. I used to, good man, Tommy. We used to, when I lived in Canberra, we'd had the same coffee shop. We'd run into each other every couple of mornings and have a good yarn. Yeah. He's a really good bloke, Tommy. And I was down there. I didn't see him, but I actually had a kick with the great Matt Giddo last week down in Canberra. We just took the tees down and knocked a few over at GIO Stadium. And he was, you know, he was pretty confident that the Wallabies would be very hard to beat this on the weekend, and he was spot on.
0: Did you ever flirt with rugby?
1: No, I didn't.
0: Did you play it?
1: Never played one game in my whole life.
0: Is that right?
1: I used to get told that I'd be a decent enough rugby player. Like, I don't know what position I would be.
0: That was a compliment, yeah.
1: Yeah, well, yeah, is it?
0: Gussie Crichton might play centres, mate, so work that out.
1: There you go. But no, I never flirted with it, mate. I did, you know, back in the day, your Gregans, Larkhams, like I said, Giddos, and when Rapp was playing, that was sort of I was a teenager through then, so I sort of enjoyed it then, and then once I started obviously playing league, I didn't really take much notice, to be honest, mate.
0: So Joe Schmidt is out, and the former Queensland Reds coach, of course, former North Sydney Bear and Queensland State of Origin player Les Kiss will take charge of the national side.

0: weekend. He ended up finishing fifth, which is pretty good, although his car was damaged by Leclerc. Leclerc didn't cop a penalty, so that left a lot of people scratching their head. And we talked about this. Ryan Fox, you know, years ago, Tootsie was doing a broadcast in the Australian Open at Royal Sydney. Not a long course, and I had to follow Ryan Fox. You see him up close, he whacks the cover off the ball. Geez, along
1: there. Yeah, hits him well. He was impressive to watch. I seen it again, watching the footage in the break. I was catching up on that as well. But Cam Young, I think he was practicing out, just hoping to go to a playoff hole. I mean, and then he heard the crowd when
0: Ryan, that Ryan sinking Fox, feeling, yeah, eh? Shit, he's got it. Yeah, he's got the birdie and OT.
1: He birdied the 18th, and he just knew it was all over then. But yeah, mate, great to see Ryan Fox take the victory there in the British Open.
0: Yeah, first New Zealander to win the Open since Bob Charles in 1963. Just their third ever major winner, of course, Michael Campbell, having won the US Open a number of years back. Good mates with the late Shane Warne. Yeah. Play a lot of golf with him.
1: Yeah, I did read that. That's a fair one to have on the run sheet.
0: And pretty decent finish for the Aussies too. So Lucas Herbert, who had that second round, I think 62, and
1: I think
0: briefly
1: they both had a 62, didn't they? Ryan phenomenal. Fox had one as well. Yeah, that was the day that Bryson. You know, they were talking about Bryson, and two blokes had shot 62, and we're sitting there talking about someone treading on Tussock.
0: The fescue. Yeah. The people go, what the hell's fescue? The look. He definitely stood on it, whether 100%. He meant to or not, I don't know. But it's a rule breach.
1: Yeah.
0: Right? Yeah. Oh, I don't think I'm going to back up tomorrow. Come on, mate.
1: Yeah, well, don't.
0: Suck it up. Yeah, don't. Yeah.
1: Even Rory McIlroy, who's, not everyone's fond of Rory. He was just like, yeah, well, I don't care what he does. He meant it. I'm not fond of him. I don't care. There's going to be some dramas coming forward.
0: Yeah, he's dead to me. He went to live. Anyway, Lucas Herbert tied for six. So a good finish for Lucas Herbert. And Adam Scott, actually, top 10 finish, final round 66. Was it his 101st major consecutively, Adam Scott, which is nothing short of phenomenal. Cam says, Jules, what you're saying is that the rat texts you about once every 2 years. I'll get random race tips off him too. Speaking of which, I've got to get some off you too.
1: Yeah, we need to exchange numbers, mate.
0: Exactly. Mike, Cowboys, I tipped you boys against the Dolphins yesterday. You let me down.
2: Well,

0: question for you after in return, but you go first, mate.
1: Yeah, no, it's okay. Outplayed, definitely. I didn't quite understand the ruling on the Tom Gilbert try. The week before, I wasn't particularly worried when Marnie got tackled and then he rolled over and put the ball down. Just noticed Gilbert put the ball down before the line with Marnie, ironically, was the one who had his hands on him all the time, and then he lifted it over the line. I thought when you have your hands on somebody and the ball's hit the ground, they can't move it forward.
0: Well, yeah, that's essentially the rule. I mean, did you see this one, Jules? Because we were doing a pregame show after the
2: I didn't.
0: Glimpses of the highlight. I knew there was dramas around it, but again, we're calling the game at CBUS, so I didn't completely see it, but I knew there was dramas.
1: I've watched it 420 times, but yeah.
0: Mate, there's been some bunker issues. There's been some bunker dramas. I'm watching one now, right now, that Jules would have liked on New Zealand.
2: Thanks, man.
0: Sedu too. But, mate, what I want to ask you about the Tommy Dean back great. Why would you have played Jake Clifford at six? I thought he was one of your better players the first half of the year.
1: Yeah, he had a shocker last week, but don't we all?
0: Yeah.
1: But I would have. I never thought the plan for Jackson Purdue was to play him at 5'8" going forward, so I didn't understand it. But

0: For me, the issue I got with the cows, Toots, is the gap between their best and their worst.
1: Yeah, I thought they'd close that gap this year for some reason. I thought they had, but there's a couple. There's been a couple of moments, and they were good. They started well again yesterday, similar to Manly. Started really well, but the Dolphins had five errors in the first 19 minutes. I thought they'd worked it out too. Like, they're the sort of side that they're going to hold the ball, plain and simple. You can play it at 80%. They beat most teams, the Dolphins. And I thought they'd worked that out. They'd been so consistent. Then they come out and get 66 points put on them at home. And then yesterday they come out and have five errors in 90 minutes. You're like, what are you doing? But they obviously got it together and got back in the winner's circle. But that 66-0 was a shock to everyone.
0: Mate, I call that game with Blake Austin and Brett Camorley. It was funny because Noddy had the record for the most points in a game. But 28, then he clips by Nicko. And I know they had a couple of players out because of Origin, so Hammer didn't play and Cobbo didn't play either. But there's no excuse to go down 66-0, right? No. And I thought, gee, Katoa can't come back quick enough. But, Mike touched upon the two Sharkies boys here, Ramien and the other Katoa, Sione Katoa. I mean, Ramien had probably his best game of the year, absolutely slayed them. Opposite Herbie Farnworth, who a lot of people say is the best centre of the competition.
1: Yeah, well, I'm one of them. I think he is. But, mate, Jesse Ramien, I played against him a lot, and he's an absolute handful, mate. He just needs to get more involved. And whether it's him getting involved, or I know he gets in there and has his carries, but he just doesn't seem to get as much, probably as much ball as he should, or you'd like him to. But, mate, the way they're going at the moment, they're all guns blazing, and he's a good player, Jesse Ramien.
0: Yeah, and that full-strength Cowboys team, on paper, is a very good-looking side.
1: Yeah. Have you done your eight? Have you got them in the eight?
0: You know what? Let's do that very quickly now.
1: Yep.
0: Panthers.

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2: It takes something special to go the distance. Like Yvette Williams, our first ever female

0: the win's so important. And for, I guess, fans sometimes, or everyone in the game judges teams on wins, but it was a really good result for them. Obviously, they started a little bit shaky, but like they've done all year, they've showed some resilience and some fight. And they got away with some really good things yesterday, and it showed on the scoreboard to get a win.
1: You must have been pleased with the way, as a half, mate, the way that Zane Harrison and Jaden Campbell sort of controlled that game. I know there was, like you said, there's a fair bit going on, a lot of errors. The game, I called the game myself, it was a pretty high... It was a lot of errors, but it was a highly entertaining game. But Zane Harrison, again, he played really well. Jaden Campbell, like I said, that young spine's just moving forward for the Gold Coast, isn't it? Ollie Pascoe played one of his better games.
0: Yeah, Ollie was really good yesterday. And then obviously Zane, he's playing well beyond his years. I love watching the development of him and the progression of how he's done. I've been a big fan of Zane since I coached against him when he was at PBC. And the way he can adapt to the way the game's going... like some performances, he's not at his best all the time, but he shows glimpses of it. But yesterday, you got to see what it's like when a Gold Coast team's on the front foot and they've got some freedom to play, and Zane's in control of that. We're a really dangerous outfit. Then on the back of that, that frees up JC. JC's got the freedom to run, do what he wants. So when they get that, and obviously in time, we'll be able to get that more often than not, and we'll have a lot more joy throughout the season, then into next year, that's for sure. But yeah, Zane's been outstanding for the boys this year.
1: He was great. And,
0: for a kid that's just come into first grade.
1: Absolutely. And on the back of their inspirational leader, Tino, he was outstanding as well. Now, Toddy, I know you're up the road for the next game, the Dolphins and Cowboys. Mate, what'd you make of the Dolphins 36-16 winners over the Cowboys?
0: Yeah, well, that was a very similar. I watched the start of the Titans game, and Manly got off to a really good lead, and then the Titans called it back. It was very similar. For the first 28 minutes, Cowboys were in control. They weren't playing their greatest, but they were in control. Tom Dearden really started well, taking the line on, scored a really nice try. Dolphins just couldn't complete. And all of a sudden, in the last sort of 9-10 minutes, Dolphins got a bit of ball because Cowboys rewarded over. And then Jermaine Osaka scores a great try in the corner. And when the Dolphins score, they go up by two with Jermaine. And then after halftime, it's just like the Cowboys got left in the sheds and Dolphins just went on with it. And it was really good to see that they stuck at it and fought back. It was a really important game for both them teams, obviously, with the cluster of teams on 24 points. For the Dolphins going to now 26 with the win and with a bye next week. It's a four-point win for them and sort of puts them into that position to hold a top eight spot over the next few weeks. And then they've obviously got a big run home. But I was quite disappointed with the Cowboys. I spoke to you yesterday in text about it, what I would have done if I was the Cowboys. Obviously, I'm not the coach here and we're not the experts. But I thought Jackson Purdue probably should have went to the centres and left Jake Clifford at six. Because yeah. Tommy's been out for a long time and he has to come back in and control that team. And they've got a different voice for a long time. And Clifford's kicking game's been enormous for the last month of footy. The team will miss that and they'll sense that. They're starting to set a little bit further out than they probably should have been when he does kick the ball. But it's like any. I thought Dearden was really good. But yeah, well done to the Dolphins.
1: Yeah, it's a strange one. And again, we spoke about it yesterday. I compare Jake Clifford to a bit of a Mitch Moses, just that boot. He just gets you out of trouble. He's got such a big boot. And we were talking about Jake Clifford, you know, potentially, he was in the talk for Origin, wasn't he? We were talking about Sam Walker, Fogarty, and Jake Clifford. And then I thought they had a really good balance with Purdue and Chester in the centres, Drinkwater at fullback, and Clifford at six with Dearden at seven. I thought it was a strange one to myself. But again, we're not the coach, mate, so we'll let them sort that one out this week. What do you make, just quickly, of the Cowboys before we move on to the next games? The Cowboys, their top eight chances, and even Manly to a degree. I know you're with mates with Foz as well, and we want to see Manly do well. Where do you put those two sides after the weekend?
0: Yeah, well, you can only judge them from the last weekend's performance, aren't you? And from yesterday, watching the Cowboys live, I think they're in a little bit of trouble because it's desperate times for them teams around that mulling around that top eight position. If they can put it together, that's like anything. If you put it together, you're a chance of winning. But when they're not on, they're not on. And the same for Manly. I thought yesterday was a really big game for them. They come here and stamp their authority against the Titans, and Titans showed up and held them out. So it's a hard one. It's just what comes with that is obviously the added pressure of wanting to play finals, and then there's must win games, and everyone's starting to kick. Are they going to make it?

0: mathematically and things like that. Obviously, the team's a little bit better than other teams on the ladder, but yeah, it's a really difficult time for teams this time of year because everyone's worrying about if they're going to be in the top eight. There's still 6-7 games left, so it's still a long way to go.
1: Yeah. And the Broncos made on Thursday night while we're sticking with the Queensland side, 14-12 victors over the Panthers. I don't think many seen this coming, although you look at their lineup, it's a pretty impressive lineup having most of their squad back. Mate, is it too little too late for the Broncos?
0: Oh, yeah, I think so. There's a mammoth task in front of them. You asked the Broncos this morning, I'm sure they're capable of doing it and they'll be doing all they can. It's like anything, when you look at the Broncos last year, it's not a one-man team.

0: it's not the little care that he played with, because he does it all the time. Just for him to have the ability to jump down a short side and throw that long pass and not be worried about it, and then the game's on the line, kicks the goal. Obviously, if he can continue to do that, and then he wasn't alone playing Haas. He's blokes through the middle. When you're on the front foot for any half or fullback, it gives you a whole lot more freedom to play that style of footy. They've missed year. But, yeah, they were really good, the Broncos. They're definitely not a team that looks like we're near the bottom of the ladder.
1: Nah, that's for sure. But it looks like he was sort of handed the keys, Reece Walsh, doesn't it? Like, did he genuinely play like a half on the week or a halfback on the weekend?
0: Yeah, well, you watch when he's a first receiver, and a lot of time Broncos play long-style footy, so they get to a point in the field and the halves usually link up together. And Reece on the weekend wasn't on the long side. He was down more on the short side, which... When you're trying to chase points and it's the quickest way to the sideline, taking short side, and when he's got the ability to play long and then skip on the outside, I think it suits him a whole lot better. From the weekend, I've had two or three people ask me, is Reece Walsh going to be a six one day? The progression from fullback sometimes to six is, it's been how it's been. Darren Lockie is probably the best to do it.
1: Yeah.
0: But yeah, he's definitely got the ability to be able to play six, that's for sure.
1: Well, you played a bit of both, not a lot at fullback, and you weren't very good at it. But mate, did what's the difference there? Is there a difference now? Like, do we need to move him to the front line because he can get his hands on the ball as essentially a six just holds one side, really, don't they? In most sides, you're holding an edge and your fullback's holding the other edge. And I mean, all you're going to do is bring him in the front to bring him up in the front line. He's just going to have to make more tackles. Like, would you bother doing it?
0: Yeah, well, that's the difference, Krugs. That's the difference, is bringing him to the front line. While he's still doing a good job at fullback, catching the ball, bringing the ball back, taking metres, he's really good in the defensive line. Things like that, I don't think you need to. And then why try and fix something that's not broken?
1: Yeah.
0: And then who would go into that position? If they had a ready-made replacement to go to fullback, it might be a different story. But while he's doing what he's doing with a number one on his back, I wouldn't change it.
1: Yeah, and they've got Ezra at six. They've probably got a handful of seven, so there's probably no real need to do it at the moment, is there?
0: Yeah, that's right.
1: Mate, we'll move on to Friday night's game. Your old team, the Sharkies, mate, are they 20-18 victors over the Knights? I know Kalen had an off night with the boot. Mate, are they over the 66-0 last weekend against the good Dolphin side? Mate, are they a premiership chance now? Were they the real deal this year?
0: Yeah, I've always been a big fan of Cronulla since playing there, and then obviously following their progression and watching them closely because you play for a club. And I've been very critical of people saying that they're flat track bullies and stuff like that. They've been final footy for a long time. Like, it's just, they've just been thereabouts, and this year they look a different outfit. I think the control through the middle of the field from Brayley and then the way Nico and Trindle are playing, they're complementing

0: But then the way Trindle and that, they're playing with zero care factor because they're playing on the front foot. They don't have to play off the back foot and worry about teams sort of rushing them to do things. Obviously, when back end of the year finals footy, we can sort of judge them on how they're going to go. But for me now, they're definitely a threat. And I think teams coming up against them are looking over their shoulder going, oh, what Cronulla team are we going to get? And at the moment, you're getting a 9 out of 10 performance out of them.
1: Yeah, absolutely. I think you nailed it there when you said that they're sort of

0: I was always going to bring eyes on them, and they've actually showed that they've got the ability to do it. They've been clunky in games. I'm not too concerned about it. I think if Newcastle get into the eight, they can cause some real trouble just because of the player and the calibre they've got. And there's no real, like, they're not scared on the big day, I reckon.
1: Yeah, I
0: they've just got to, they've got to find a way to get there. And I think after the Origin period, they'll get them all back together and they'll really suit them.
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4: The other game on Friday night, Roosters over the Storm, 14-6. Storm were brave, a lot of players out. You're another one of your old clubs, the Roosters, mate. How do you think they're travelling?
5: Oh, they're travelling. They're travelling very nicely. They never have much hype. Obviously, the Panthers are the team that stole the limelight this year with where they're sitting on the ladder. But the Roosters, they're not overly talked about. There's always speculation around the halves and who's going to be there, how DC was going to go. And I think they've put that to bed. They've shut it up because they've performed and their pack's unbelievable. Yeah. Obviously, when you lose Teddy, everyone gets concerned. But they're doing a really good job. As you said, the Melbourne Storm are brave. They're probably fighting for their season in the next few weeks, and they showed that the other night, losing your halves in Munster and Hughes hurt. But they were brave. But the Roosters, they just continue to hold teams out and score enough points to get a job done.
4: Can the Roosters win the comp?
5: Yes.
4: Yeah, good.
5: Yeah, I think they can. They've got, obviously, one of the best coaches in the game, and then obviously their players. They've got a star-studded team, but they've got some players that won't be fazed by finals footy, that's for sure.
4: Yeah, agree. And I think you make a good point there. The fact that we haven't had to talk about Daly Cherry Evans has been a good thing for the Roosters. How seamless that's all the transition's all been, mate. Did you, another one of your old clubs? I feel like all we're talking about is your old club. Saturday afternoon down in Canberra. the Raiders, the Mighty Green Machine, both our old club, mate. 34-24 over the Bunnies. Did you catch much of this game, mate?
5: I didn't catch heaps of it, but I'll always watch highlights of the weekend and get a gauge of how teams are going. Straight away, when you think about the Raiders, Hudson Young out, it's going to be a big hole to fix. But I think they're tracking along well. They're going to put some trouble on teams around that top eight spot. They'll break some teams' hearts and they'll delay some points for teams because they're gritty. They're going to be hard to beat. Ricky will have them doing that.
4: Yeah.
5: But yeah, it'll be definitely a tough ask without Hudson, and I wish him well with his Achilles. It's not a great injury.
4: You've had one, haven't you?
5: Yeah, I've had one. So if you listen, you're probably not. But yeah, I wish you well, buddy. It's definitely a shit one. But he's been outstanding for a long time now, Hudson.
4: He has.
5: So he deserves a break.
4: Yeah, well, he does. Unfortunately, it's going to be through a World Cup. But he every time something good happens in the Raiders, he's just got his finger on it somewhere. As you know, he's been outstanding. He's probably been their best player this year, and he was just starting to get back together with that little left edge combination with Ethan Strange going back over the left edge, and it was 28-6 at half time, so they're off and gone, and a couple of tries early in the second half from the Bunnies. Mate, what do you make of the Bunnies in their situation as well? Because they sort of, and I love the Bunnies, I want to see him go well. Our mate Jackie Whiten in there, and they're doing good things, but I just don't know where to put them. I don't know where to place them, whether they're finals footy or obviously they get Latrell back still a couple of weeks away by the looks of it, but I just don't know where to put them at the moment.
5: Yeah, I guess when you mention a bloke like Latrell, I'm a massive fan of Latrell and he's been out for injury, but if they get their full team on the field and firing, they're a finals footy team. It's just if they can get that back by the back end of the season. I know Latrell's a few weeks away. Obviously, it hurts when you lose a half in Cody. He's their leader. So I reckon sometimes in the sheds, he's one of those blokes that if he's in the huddle when you're about to get out in the field, you're a fair chance of winning the game just because of how dominant he is and how he brings players together. I think if they can get in the finals, I'll

0: that's got it in their contract to get out of a big contract to go elsewhere, and he's only doing what's right for him. And I think just the way it's been handled with him getting tapped on the shoulder because they're looking to next year, I reckon players sense that. So if you're looking to upset the apple cart, which is already was anyway because he's going, but he still had another 12 months to go, so he was still invested in being at the Tigers as much as anyone else.
1: Yep.
0: But then when you move on your leader, your captain, a bloke that's brought this group together, maybe the team's like, oh, well, if he's going next year and the club's looking to next year, maybe we should do the same.
1: Yeah.
0: And I'm not saying that that's right, but from the way their performances are, it looks that way, and I can only judge on their performance. And on the weekend, it wasn't a great sign, so they need to change it this week, or it could be a long sort of back end of the season for the Tigers. Because I had hope from the start of the year, and they were playing really well, and I thought Benji had them going really well. But yeah, it just feels like it's been lost in the whole saga of Jerome. Mm. And obviously Jerome's the centre of it, and I can't blame him as a player. Obviously, people that blame people from the outside are the ones that don't understand what's actually going on.
1: Yeah.
0: But yeah, it's an ugly situation.
1: Yeah.
0: Hopefully they can fix it for them. But if not, they'll have a long back end of the season.
1: Yeah, agree, mate. And then just for mine and your sake, let's hope it's next week because we're the Raiders this week. We want the Raiders to keep on winning. But mate, we love having you on the show. Thanks again for taking the time out of your day to jump in and give us that insight, mate. We appreciate you on Sports Day as always.
2: There he is, Todd Carney, very kind of Toddy to give us his insights. The last match you touched on there, it's between the Bulldogs and the Tigers. If you're Cameron Seraldo and you saw that performance, you got Steve Crichton to return. Sean O'Sullivan was excellent, couple of 40-20s. I read in the Herald today, Joey, a few years ago, I don't remember this, said he's one of the smartest halves going around.
1: Yeah.
2: I know Galvin had the 7 on his back, but he was playing 6 more on the weekend, as you would have seen. Are you tempted to throw Critter back in the centres, keep O'Sullivan in the halves and let Galvin play a more natural 6 role?
1: Yeah, I would be. I don't know why they just haven't just bit the bullet and played Galvin at 6. Like, I just don't get it. He's playing like a 6. Even Critter played more like a 7 than Galvin did a couple of weeks ago, and they played well. And he's a good 6. It's a bit of pride not being swallowed there. But, yeah, they're certainly a good side. He's a good player, Sean O'Sullivan. He's very crafty, a very good half. And he's the sort of player, and again, Toby Sexton was like that, wasn't he? He'd just done his job, and players around him played well. O'Sullivan can do that. He can play 7, and you can have Galvin playing well at 6, and Crichton and Burton in the centres isn't a bad option either. Nah. So, yeah.
2: Burton looks at home in the centres, doesn't he? He looks his natural position.
1: He's a runner. Yeah. But in saying that, I don't think Galvin's not a 7, so it's not going to make Burton a 6, but Burton at 6 next to Mitchell Moses or Nathan Cleary is a different story. He's a great 6.
2: Good
1: but
2: point.
1: Just the balance of the side, they've just got it all wrong.
2: Yeah. I think that's the way forward for the Bulldogs, who have still an outside chance of making that 8. They've turned the corner in the last month. Now, just some sad news coming through. Former Newcastle Knights and Catalans Dragon half Scott Duro has passed away at the age of 39. Scotty played, 40 or 50-odd games for Newcastle, probably around the time you were starting your career.
1: I think I played against Scotty, Scott Duro. Yeah, buddy, sad news, mate. I just messaged, just spoke to Todd Carney. They were the same sort of age group, playing all junior footy together, and said he was battling for a long time. So, very, very sad news there. And our thoughts and prayers go to his family and friends and all, old teammates and everyone who had a part in Scott's life.
2: Yeah, it's terrible. So former Port Macquarie Shark and then, played for the Newcastle Knights. I mean, he had a few people to battle with there in the halves with Jared Mullen and a handful of others. But he'd be battling illness. For those that don't know, he'd been fighting cancer for the good part of a decade.
1: Yeah.
2: Initially, I think it was a tumour behind his eye, and then they removed it. He retired at the end of 2015. He had a very successful stint there with the Catalan Dragons, who had released a statement. So they removed the tumour, but it returned a few years later. But further to that, it had spread into his liver. I mean, cancer is just a scourge, and I think most people out there will probably know somebody who's been affected by it, and that was in 2018, was given 18 months to live, and he continued fighting. It was cleared, and then Jan 2023, brain cancer, 5 tumours, would you believe, needed to be removed. And he fought the good fight, but sadly had lost his fight this week. And the Catalan Dragons, we mentioned, he played 97 games for them between 2011 and 2015, and they'd paid tribute to Scott Duro. So rest in peace, Scott Duro. Sadly passed away at the age of 39.

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1: 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We'll be back in a moment.
2: It takes something special to stay on top. 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
0: Yeah, sage words. Jill's in for Matty Rogers tonight. So, yeah, catch up on the podcast. Anything you've missed out on today's show, yesterday's show, any show, just go to the website. Sports Day with Sats and Jared. Todd Carney, that interview, good to hear from Todd Carney. It's all thanks to Incitec. When good enough isn't enough, Incitec Pivot helps cane growers get more from every kilogram of nitrogen. And thanks to our great texters on the program tonight, thanks to ViewJob. Speaking of which, we touched upon Bribie Battler a bit earlier. Round 20, isn't there a concern the 284 should be renamed 666 after Jamal's kicking woe since the T-launch? I'll defer to you there.
10: He goes hard, the battler. Like, one day he'll be on my side, then he's on Rat's side, then he comes and goes, and he's...
0: Yeah. So he's not rock solid, is what you're telling
10: no,
0: me.
10: No, he's not. He's solid as a lemonade sandwich, but Jamal, oh yeah, 4 from 6 yesterday, wasn't too bad. He had a tough one against the Cowboys last week, but he couldn't miss from him. He kicked 5 from the sideline against the Storm a few weeks ago. Mitchell Moses hasn't missed a kick with the T's. Bribie Battler, if you're listening, hasn't many shots, he hasn't missed.
0: Do you have kickoffs when you do coaching?
10: I don't. I mean,
0: like, do you sort of say, come on, mate, I'll get this, you've got to get this now?

0: Oh, yeah.
1: Yeah, sorry, as in practicing. I thought you meant actual kickoffs. Like, do people practice kickoffs?
0: Oh, no. Sorry, no. Yes. Yeah, no, yeah. You know.
1: Yeah, we have a little bit of fun with it all. And
0: how are you hitting them?
1: I haven't had one with, I don't want to break their confidence too much.
0: Yes.
1: No, I haven't had a kick for a little while. Like I said, I had a kick with Matt Gitter last week, and you'll have to jump on the website and all the social media page shortly, and it'll be up. We had a bit of a kick off, me and the great Gits, and two good left footers who played a lot of footy at GIO Stadium. I won't let you know who came out on top, but I think you got a fair idea.
0: Yeah, I'm a left footer too.
1: Yes.
0: Great Leo Messi. Did I say Sats instead of Rat?
1: Yeah, I think you did.
0: Maybe there's some kind of Freudian slip there.
1: I'm glad you didn't say Rat and Sats. That would have offended me, but I can live with Sats.
0: I would never. Save the best to last, of course. Yeah. This one here from Bunya. Boys, I found out why Rat is an innie. Finally met aliens, but after being probed, he didn't want to sit in the chair for a few hours. Bunya. There's always one.
1: There is. He obviously loves the alien chat. We had Brimo and AJ Brimson, a few months ago, and he's right into it, mate. All these conspiracies.
0: Oh, he's not, is he?
1: All these conspiracies and hybrid electric cars and all this stuff, mate. And he was sitting in the middle of me and Rat, and I'm sitting there shaking my head going, what have we got to do? And Rats they could have spoken for hours and hours.
0: Alexander James, you disappoint me. England can keep him as far as I'm concerned.
1: Oh, God, yeah. He's playing well.
0: Oh, yeah. He looks home. It's like it's his spot now, isn't it?
1: Yeah, I think
0: centre.
1: Yeah.
0: The way the game's played, he's so good. He breaks, he's so strong in the hips.
1: Yeah. He just got to get in the ball. He just breaks tackles and he's got an offload. He just gets the game going. And yeah, Campbell and Kinney and blokes off the back of that, they're dangerous.
0: Oh, totally. 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Paul from Wynnum, who wrote in the last hour, Jules, our dragons were robbed again. This is beyond ridiculous. Well, I mean, you talked about conspiracy theories.

0: Don't worry, they can't make the eight. We want the Warriors to make the eight. Let's make sure they get the rub of the green.
1: Do you buy into it, mate? No, I don't.
0: I'm a common sense kind of guy.
1: Yeah. There's a good text here from Jay, which I rarely say. I don't think Ricky gets enough credit for how he has managed Owen Paddy this season. He's the best young hooker in the game. Yeah, well, there's a lot of criticism about Owen not being in the team at the start of the year, and he's given him a lot of minutes because...
0: The Brayley boy.
1: Yeah, Brayley's been good. He's had to play 13 a lot. He hasn't had he's probably been a little bit unlucky that he hasn't had much opportunity at 9, Brayley's, but look at the situation we're in. It's a good position to be in. But, Owen Paddy, he played a lot of footy last year, but coming off the bench, and Starlo just done a great job last year. And Starlo was one of our better players the first 8 or 10 weeks this year too. And everyone was saying we need Owen Paddy in there, and then Wistick's going, I'm getting him minutes. He's playing 80 minutes a week in New South Wales Cup to be ready to play NRL when he's called upon to play big minutes. And when he's brought him in, he's brought him straight into the nine and put Tommy back to the bench. And it's disappointing for Tommy, but man, Tommy's so good off the bench as well. He can sort of compensate for that. And we've seen Owen playing big minutes, what he can do over a period of a game, and he's playing so well. When he comes off the bench, he tries to do too much in 15-minute period and becomes a bit much. So good text, Jay. He's playing very well. Paddy, it's nice to look at the future with the Raiders there, Sanders and Strange and Kyo Weeks.
0: Oh, it seemed like Ethan Sanders just took a bit of a while to find his feet because he's a different player to Jamal, isn't he?
1: Oh, different but similar. He's got that kicking game. He's a big strong body. He controls the side very well. He's a very good young half. When I say young, he's 21. He's played probably 20 games now, and he's had to adjust again because they've moved Stranger back to the left edge because Ethan's left footer, Sanders, and he's had to move to the right edge, which is harder to do as well for a left footer. So he's adjusted to that well, and it's probably helped with Strangey. The Strangey's exploded back on that left edge, and I've spoken about it. I don't know if you've listened much, Jules, but since Papa's been out and Noel Martin, I'm like, our balance of our side is just too hard. Our bench isn't strong enough. And all of a sudden you get Papa back in, Adam Mariotta goes to the bench, Noel Martin goes to the back row, and Zach Hosking goes to 13. And we've put 30 and 40 points on in 2 weeks. So it makes a massive difference. And
0: love Noel Martin.
1: He's a goer, mate. Very good kid too.
0: This one here, just before we get out of here, fellas, a 93 grand final was memorable, maybe for you, 5.

0: three penalties, thanks to the great Ian Chook Heron. Yeah. Chamis has a bazooka compared to other clubs battling with pocket knives. Thanks, Albo, says Handy D. Well, not his fault. You're armed with what you got.
1: Yeah, that's very true. What else we got here? Danger. Tootsie, look what happens when you... I give it to the Poms on here a lot, just a joke, but I give it to them. And Danger, look what... Tootsie, look what happened. Because you didn't go for us, Pommies, we ran into third. Yeah, well done on running third, England. Congratulations.
0: Yeah, third place bronze or whatever you want to call it. Well done to Spain. Just quickly around the grounds. Don't let hidden pivot issues impact yield. Visit nelsonirrigation.com.au today. Spain, that was the big news story. 1-0 over Argentina in the FIFA World Cup final. They are champions for 2026. Well done to the Wallabies. Well done to Ryan Fox. If an Aussie can't win, it's probably the next best thing. Well done to your league team on the weekend if they won, and well done as well to Dylan on the tools tonight too. It's been a great pleasure. Hopefully our man Rat, did I get that right? Not Sats. Rat is back on deck tomorrow.
1: Beautiful. Thanks, Jules. Been awesome, mate.
0: There he is, the great Toots. I'm Julian King. Thank you everyone for having me. Stay safe. That's been Sports Day for this Monday. Don't forget to catch the podcast. I'll catch you next time. Bye bye.

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0: was dad and coach. I'm going in a different direction. Got a new girlfriend, 85 in the world, former world number three, two-time Grand Slam finalist. An intriguing character of the game, Stefanos Tsitsipas. You will hear from him very shortly, but I think the party's still going in Gstaad, which is one of the most beautiful settings in Switzerland for a tournament. The backdrop, just superb. Stefanos Tsitsipas, off the top tonight, just a bit of a Greek flavour because Steph's back. Let's pump it up. Actually, I got that off YouTube today and had this beautiful sort of backdrop of the Greek islands. Haven't been to the Greek islands. If you have, let us know tonight. Is that high on the bucket list? 1300 736 736 0433 98 11 16. We'll hear from Stefanos Tsitsipas very shortly. Andre Rublev also breaking a long drought. So a couple of guys who were sort of near the pointy end of the sport who'd fallen away. Rublev not as bad as Tsitsipas, but it'd been a while since he'd actually won a tournament. Timing's everything when you're on radio. And I was doing a little cross with Andrew Voss on 1170, which I do every Monday morning. And at that time, Bernard Tomic had some match points. We'll get to Bernie. So we called it live on the radio. Voss, he was fascinated. He logged on and he said, where the hell's this tournament? This is Lincoln, Nebraska. It's an ATP challenger. And there's, you know, not many there. Be about 50 watching on. And it's been 8 years since Bernard Tomic has won a significant tournament. Now, back in 2018, he won in Chengdu in China, an ATP tour level event. He won a challenger in Majorca. And since then, he's won a handful of ITF titles, but we know it's been tough. It's just grinding away. Still a lot of love for Bernard. It's been a fascinating career. I mean, I've been doing this show a long time, been in tennis a long time. I think everyone who's listened to me for a while knows my love-hate, Tomic and Kyrgios, the whole era of having to commentate and analyse these two across the journey for quite different reasons. But there is a bit of love for Bernie, and I'll get to that a little bit later on. 1-300-736-736-0433-98-11-16. Paul in Thornbury has given us a call to kick us off tonight. G'day, Paul.
1: Yeah, g'day. Yeah, just a shout-out to Bernie. I was so stoked. I mean, I've followed his career.

0: title. I mean, just it could be what propels him to get into the main card of a slam just one more time. just fingers crossed for him. I mean, you know, he's really shaken that party boy mentality that a lot of the mainstream Australians kind of understood and knew. I mean, it's just pure resilience and grit now. It's no glitz and glam. It's a reinvented Tomich. I'm just very happy for him.
1: Good on you, Paul. Yeah, I mean, he's been playing off-Broadway now for quite a few years. And, I mean, at one stage, 2022, he was ranked in the mid-800s and was thinking about, you know, certainly giving it away. And he's never known anything else but tennis. He's never really been a plan B, you know, obviously a prodigious talent as a junior. And I am still compelled to watch Bernard Tomic, even though, you know, I've been frustrated a lot of the time with he and Kyrgios and all the sideshow that's sort of gone on. You know, he's such a fascinating player to watch, and we always love a point of difference, don't we? You know, with tennis players, because a lot can very much look the same and very robotic, and they hit a big forehand, they hit with a lot of power, but, you know, when Bernard comes along and he's just sort of massaging the ball around, and you know, he's a big guy, so the feet are sort of like cement at times. He's not moving like, you know, Carlos Alcaraz or others, but he can just put the ball into really difficult spots. And, you know, a guy of his size, if he serves on, it's, you know, pretty hard to break his serve. So I just feel always compelled to turn on a Bernard Tomic match. And just thinking how big this gap has been, often he'd been running out of steam at these challenger events. You know, making the quarterfinals, couldn't get past the quarters, he'd get an injury, or he'd just sort of check out, as Bernard has done quite a few times across his career. I don't think anyone can dispute that. But that's a good call, because there are times in the last few years, and today was one of them, where he absolutely rolled the sleeves up. He dug deep. He'd, you know, dug the balls out of corners, and he fought to defend to then, you know, get on the offense. So, yeah, there's a bit of love for Bernard on the text. 1-300-736-736. More on Bernard Tomic certainly to come. But we'll start with Stefanos Tsitsipas. Just before I do, actually, Harry, where are you? We can't go two shows in a row without H not giving us a call. And if you do call in, I've got a little special treat, Harry, for you tonight. So I need a call from you, from Belmore up in Sydney. But don't be shy, folks. The lines are open. 1-300-736-736. But Stefanos Tsitsipas, the former world number three, back winning an ATP title.
2: Tsitsipas is a champion again. He's done it the hard way, but that will be a massive boost to his confidence. No wonder he's thrilled. The last 18 months or so have been a real battle, but he's collecting the trophy here in Gstaad.
3: Hard not to feel incredibly happy for Stefanos Tsitsipas. Everything that he's been through in the last 18 months or so, the back problems, the loss of confidence, the loss of form.
4: Stefanos, congratulations. Like, what an amazing week. You started with a two-set victory and then you battled yourself through four tough three-setters. Yeah, just share your feelings, please.
5: It's a crazy feeling right now. I survived the marathon. It was a long week. Played some crazy matches in the last couple of days. It's crazy that I got, I think, three or four in a row in three-setters. Every single match felt like it would never finish, and somehow I managed to convert it every single time and get to victory today with the same outcome. So couldn't be more blessed, couldn't be more happy.

0: was obviously the best thing that I would have imagined since the beginning of the week.
1: Right, so on the way to a title, usually there's always one or several challenging moments. So was there, you know, looking back, any particular one where you would say, like, that was the key, and, you know, in the end, that's why I lift my 13th trophy today?
0: I would say that in the third set, I stopped playing with expectations. You know, when you load yourself with too many expectations, you want to do things up to perfection and somehow you don't achieve it. It can be frustrating. So I let all expectations on the side for the third set. It was kind of decided on destiny, I'd say. Whatever was going to happen, it was going to happen. And my only job was to be out there and just perform and fight. That was my only idea that I had in my mind starting the third set. I just went with that calm flow of, like, not reacting too much, seeing how the match progresses and being able to adapt whenever there was a moment of needed adaptation. I was just there to try and make it possible.
1: All right, and I didn't spot you in any draws next week, so I guess now it's time to celebrate with family and friends.
0: I'm going back home. I will need 1 or 2 days off. It's been a long week. It's been a lot of crazy matches, and I need some recovery, need some rest in order to be ready for the American swing. I'm looking forward to try and do the best possible results at the US swing. And in order to do that, I'll need to be fresh and prepared for a long few weeks on the road.
2: There he is, Stefanos Tsitsipas. We're off and running on the first serve tonight, 1-300-736-736, defeating Belgium's Raphael Collignon, the man who destroyed Australia in the Davis Cup in Sydney last year. So back up to 55 in the world. Collignon is at a career high 37. I think he's a really good chance to certainly crack the top 30 this year. So, Gestad, what a beautiful setting. The mountains in the background, and any tennis tournament in Switzerland has got a fair backdrop. You can send us a text tonight, 0433981116. I'm going to get to Neil's one in just a moment. But that's a good week. He had to play some pretty tough matches. This strange little couple of weeks where we've gone from clay to grass, we go back to clay before we hit the American hard courts. Probably needs a little bit of rejigging, although a lot of the top-line players tend to skip this couple of weeks and find themselves heading over to the States. Now, significantly at this event as well, the Aussie Mark Polman's winning the doubles with Lucas Midler, the Austrian, 6-4, 6-3 in the final. What a great year for Mark. You know, he got to 116 in singles. He's probably not going to get back to that area again. But his doubles year this year, he's gone 34-17, made that Australian Open final with Jason Kubler. He's won 2 ATP Challenger titles and winning his second title in Switzerland. He won Geneva a little bit earlier this year. He's gone from 379 to 26 to be our number one doubles player this year, Mark Polmans, with the Legionnaires cap and just a great attitude. He's had some injuries to deal with, and as anyone who's seen Mark play knows, that he will always roll the sleeves up and give a great account of himself, as does this man, Harry from Belmore. Welcome, H.
3: Hello. Where is... you were just talking. Burn Atomic rank now.
2: Bernie officially today at 170 in the rankings, Harry.
3: Look, I've got to go with the... I'll be there in a minute. A nurse has just come in.
2: Okay. Hey,
3: listen, mate,
2: Harry,
3: I've only had one decent meal in the last month.
2: Oh, no. What was that?
3: And that was prawn fritters and half a plate of special rice. I've written a letter to the manager complaining.
2: Okay.
3: I'll ring you next week, mate.
2: Hey, have you got half a second?
3: Yes.
2: I'm going to play this little bit of audio of Henry Young. How old are you, H?
3: 87.
2: Righto. You listen to Henry Young, because you're going to go on for a lot longer. Here's Henry Young, who was on Sunrise in the last couple of days.
4: I just can't believe I'm 102. You know, it's thing. I've got all these young friends, and I'm fit and strong, and it's a wonderful feeling, really.

0: challenge myself. What I like about tennis is they do rank you. It's nice to know where you are and gives you something to work at. All tennis players should be doing that, and I certainly do.
1: What about that, H? Henry Young.
2: Oh, very good.
1: 102 years old, still playing four times a week.
2: Well, that reminds me of Leslie Turner's mother.
1: Yeah.
2: She was 86 and still playing ladies midweek.
1: There you go.
2: And that was good. But, no, they asked me the other day on a radio show, what do I attribute my age to? I said 6 schooners of beer a day and a daily double.
1: That is magnificent. Oh, that's...
2: I'm still getting my beer here.
1: That's got to be archived. That is a great answer. H, if you're, you've got 15 years on Henry, so you might just go well beyond Henry.
2: Oh, mate, I'm as good as gold. The only trouble is the eye, the left eye. It's got worse since I've had the needle. Mm. He rang me the other day, the doctor, and said, how is it? I said, no good. He said, since you started, the needle has got worse.
1: Right, so we're going to...
2: And he hung up. We're going to

National Conference. This is a beauty. 2026, November 29 to December 2 at the Melbourne Convention and Exhibition Centre. 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Brings together the people behind the places and spaces that help communities thrive, whether you're in local government, parks, open space management, sport and rec, facilities management, urban planning or community infrastructure.

0: in one place.
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0: You try to hit the ball is not going as before. So it was more kind of rallies, more kind of different a bit tennis. We both had chances, especially in the first set. Just I was a bit more lucky in an important moment and I was able to, in the end, to turn it around.
1: How are you celebrating this tonight?
0: I don't know. Let's see. Probably in Papas Bottega.
2: I have no idea what he said right at the end there. I'd need to listen to that about 20 times, but it'd be a little loose with Andre, wouldn't it? It's been 17 months since he's won a title. He's 18th. It's always good to see him in a good mood with that smile, because when things are going pear-shaped, we know that Andre struggles to keep it together. Defeated a man who plays on the edge, no doubt, of Argentinian descent, who plays under the Italian flag, Luciano Darderi. A comfortable win in the end for Rublev, 4-3. His last win was in Doha in 2025. So 13 in the world, Darderi at 24 in the world. Another beautiful setting in Bushdar that I'd love to get to. A young player I've been keeping an eye on. He went the peroxide blonde for a little while. He's gone back to his natural colour. Another Spaniard who is certainly on the rise. They win a World Cup in football. And how about the celebrations from Rafael Nadal? I don't know if you caught that on social media today. The whole Nadal camp as Spain won the World Cup. Beautifully called by Jordan Canellis here on SEM with Mark Bosnich. Daniel Morita, and we've seen him play here in Australia. He's only 21 years of age. He got the job done in Croatia.
3: Remember the name. Daniel Morita. A flawless week ends with the biggest moment of his young career. His first ATP Tour title comes in only his seventh tour level event, and he becomes the third youngest champion.

0: The WTA 250 in Athens, she definitely spoilt the party.
1: Krejcikova has her ninth main tour title. She has remained cool in the cauldron of centre court here in Athens. They all wanted Sakkari to win. Krejcikova came here with a job to do, and it's job well done. 7-6, 6-3. She is victorious here in Athens.
2: What a match, what a tournament, what a week. I mean, it's been a huge privilege to be here with you today at such a historical moment for you, I'd say. I think playing in front of the home crowd is something very, very special, and I'm really pleased and happy that you could experience it. We know each other since we were 12, so it's been many, many years.
0: Barbora Krejcikova hadn't won a title since she won Wimbledon in 2024. Had a tough couple of years of injury, ranking dipped, and currently 26. I mean, she's a fine player, but yeah, Maria Sakkari, with that tournament popping up in Athens for the first time. This was the tournament that was originally the Serbian Open in Belgrade, run by the Djokovic family. Then Novak fell in love with Greece, moved the whole family to Greece. You remember at the end of last year, they played the ATP 250 in Greece. That's not on the calendar this year, so they've replaced that with a WTA 250 for the women at the tennis venue that was used during the Olympics back in the early 2000s in Athens. So it was quite a big stadium, a lot of Greek fans. Do you imagine if Stefanos Tsitsipas had won on home soil in Greece? That would have been something. But Maria Sakkari, not quite the player she was, clearly, as a former world number three, but it was, pretty tight match, 7-6, 6-3. And completed just in the last half hour in Romania, the WTA 250, and Paolo Badosa, the former partner, of course, of Stefanos Tsitsipas, they broke up earlier this year. I think Mum was quite delighted about that, called it a very toxic relationship. 6-4, 4-love, Maya Sharif of Egypt has defeated Badosa, who almost got disqualified in her semi-final for her throwing her racket into the stands. And had a massive dummy spit. She's had really tough injuries. She's 115 in the world and having to retire in that final only about half an hour ago. So I didn't have a lens on that, but, yeah, she's been injury-riddled.

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1: There's so much life that happens on your floors. From

0: He's been on the planet a long time. He's not happy with the chef. He's not happy with the doc at the moment. A few issues to sort out, but we love having him part of the show. When I think of Bernard Tomic, I always think back to that great movie back in 1989.
1: Oh, Bernie, you animal, you are insatiable.
2: Bernie, you're starting to peel. I'm getting you out of the sun, huh? It's just Bernie.
3: Weekend at Bernie's.
0: Surely everyone has seen Weekend at Bernie's. Oh, this guy got YouTube today. It still made me laugh. And every time I think of Bernard Tomic, I just have to go back and have a little look at Weekend at Bernie's. But look, a lot of support. Just love watching Bernard win today. Championship point down, clutch aces, extended rally. So happy for him. Thank you, Ben. Linda says, Brett, yay for Bernie. Nick Kyrgios playing well too. Well, he played in Rio, didn't he? I don't know how he went. Nakashima won the UTS. An exhibition beckons between these two players when they are playing at the peak of their powers. Unfortunately, I think, Linda, they're well past the peak. I mean, imagine if they did, imagine if we had have had them totally fulfill their talent. Kyrgios gets to 13, Tomic gets to 17, and they could have stayed top 20 players and developed this great rivalry, and it could have been

0: 100. And look, I do concur with, you know, quite a bit of the correspondence coming in. I've watched a lot of his live streams in the last 3 or 4 years because he has absolutely been off Broadway, playing challenges, playing ITF events where you've got to roll the sleeves up and play some big matches. You've got to grind, absolutely grind just to beat, you know, players who are, you know, just around you in the rankings. They're eagerly as determined to climb. But, you know, when you say the phrase eagerly determined, we haven't always associated that with Bernard Tomic. There's enough evidence there for me, and that's why there's the frustration, because you go, you're so good to watch. And, look, I haven't had a lot to do personally with Bernie. I've interviewed him a couple of times. You know, so many people will tell me he's actually a really good young guy. And now that Dad's sort of out of the picture, who was such a controlling force, and we know the whole backstory of John Tomic, and that may have, you know, certainly affected, you know, Bernard's behaviour. But he's got a partner. He's just become a dad the last couple of months. His age has certainly crept up on all of us who have followed him since he was a teenager, 33 years of age. But if he is going to get to 100 and inside, he's going to have to win these challenger events. That's where you get some bang for your buck. So he elevates 36 ranking spots. But if you finish runner-up or you're making a quarter regularly, you're just not getting that gain that you actually need. But well done to Bernard. Let's see what is next, whether he can elevate and maybe pinch a couple more challenges by year's end. And just as far as challenges go, Alexander Vukic, who no one talks about. I mean, if he walked past you in the street, the average Joe, you wouldn't even know he's a tennis player. But look, I've interviewed Vuk a lot. He's a good young man, not so young in terms of, well, he's young in life terms, but 30 now. Age catches up quick. He's back to, I think, 102 in the rankings. He won in Granby in Canada earlier today, 6-1 in that final set, and played some really good tennis. The big serve, big forehand combo that we've become quite used to with Alex Vukic, who hasn't won too many tournaments for a guy that's been, you know, inside the top 100, got as high as 48. It's only, I think, his third ATP Challenger title. Hasn't won a tour title and won, I think, one ITF, because went down the college pathway and came in a little later, a bit like Adam Walton, but Vuk getting it done. Tennis Coaches Australia, coaches supporting coaches, your voice, your network, stronger together. For all inquiries and membership, head to tenniscoachesaustralia.au. After the break, we're going to give away the magnificent Head Extreme racket. For those following us on our social channels throughout the week, we've had a lot of entries come in, and someone is going to be a winner next.
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5: Great to have your company, Brett Phillips, tonight. Just a couple of tidy up on the text. Just wondering if you've spoken to Max Purcell since his return. What are his medium-term intentions? Thank you, Mike. I haven't spoken to him. Had some correspondence by text when he won the 15K. Where was that? Tokyo? A few weeks ago on his return. Hasn't played the last couple of weeks. So I'll tell you what, Mike, a little bit of homework for me. I'll check in with Max during the week just to see just how he's faring. And he's been on this show a couple of times over the years. I've always enjoyed interviewing Max. He's very authentic and real and obviously very keen to get back and play some tennis. I know you're talking tennis, but how about Ryan Fox winning the British Open, the Kiwi, another historic title for a little country with the same population as Queensland. Imagine if New Zealand could produce a great tennis player, a really great tennis player, because the Kiwis don't get that global attention that often. We have tonight a magnificent racket to give away, thanks to our very good partners in Head. Your game is their game. All the latest Head tennis paddle, pickleball and squash products are at head.com. It's the new Head Extreme.
6: They say envy is a powerful thing. This kind of power is not just physical. It's psychological too. Envy means they know I've got something they haven't.
7: Hey!
6: An advantage. A head start. I'm not saying people want to be me, but you sure don't want to play against me.
5: That is the voice of the Italian.

0: alter momentum and the competitive edge to dominate on court. Unfortunately, Neil, you've sent me some great text tonight. You're a little late. Yeah, we do run these on our social channel, so I encourage you to follow us on Facebook, Instagram, X. We'll start to do a couple on the show as well. In fact, I'm thinking Cooksey wouldn't be happy at the back. I might have to get a little bit of additional support. But seeing as every other show has a quiz, we've never really had a quiz. Oh, no, he's let his head back. No, bloody quiz. But,
1: oh, no.
0: I like giving away prizes, so we might do that on the show as well. But let's draw a winner. We've had a lot of entries during the week as we go into the barrel for the new Head 2026 Extreme Racket. Entries all over Australia have come in, and the lucky winner is Thomas Fuller from Greenway in the ACT. Ooh, be nice and fresh there in the nation's capital, Thomas, tonight. But you are the winner of our Head Extreme Racket. So we will be in touch and organise distribution during the week. And thank you to everyone. We've got quite a few more prizes coming from Head, our great partners, Yonex, and some of our other partners throughout the course of the year as well. Just before we take our final break before 9 o'clock, we played some audio on the show last week of Ellie Osborne and Tom Fancutt on the grind, querying the 3-week stretch of ITF tournaments in Brisbane, which result in basically an Australian Open qualifying wildcard, the accumulation of points across these three events for one male and one female. And the guys thought that this was a fascinating time of the year to do an event like this in July, so far out from the Australian Open. So I had some correspondence with Tennis Australia during the week with Tim Jolly, Head of Performance, who said, Brett, in recent years, college has become a very legitimate development pathway for athletes all over the world, including Australian players. We have 9 qualifying wildcards, and so we decided to allocate one of those wildcards to a block of tournaments that Australians in college will be able to play during their summer break. The conditions for winning the wildcards are clearly set out in the published information, which I was able to get access to. So this is a new initiative for Australian Open 2027. Tennis Australia awarding one men's singles qualifying wildcard and one women's wildcard. It'll be awarded to the Australian player with the highest total of cumulative ATP and WTA singles ranking points from the three events, including points earned in qualifying and the main draw. In the event of a tie, the player with the best ATP or WTA ranking in the published rankings on Monday, August 10, when the rankings are updated, will be awarded the wildcard. Should the winner of the wildcard points race become a direct qualifying acceptance into the 2027 Australian Open, the wildcard will be handed back to the Tennis Australia National Selectors to award at their discretion. Now, over the weekend, Matt Hume won his first ever ITF event, or his first pro title in his entire career. Destiny Iava, who's changed flags this year from Australia to New Zealand, won the women's, the 15K. But of course, in this case, Destiny won't feature on the cumulative leaderboard across these three events, and she won't be eligible for the wildcard because she has switched her allegiance to New Zealand. But of course, you can compete in the event. So, yeah, there's quite a few of the college players that have come back. I think just looking at my list, current college players playing across these 3 weeks, there's 7 males and 7 females who have an opportunity to come and play during their summer break. 1-300-736-736. Got a big second hour to come. Bit of Tennis Victoria state grade. Whole heap of other news on the desk as well. Fascinating letter from my man, Harvey Palenque, over in the US. He's got some words that need to be said. Plenty more to come.
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7: 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I've stored Neil's great long text that he has sent me. 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Billy's a little late tonight. William, welcome to you from Ascot Vale.
8: Yeah, evening, Mitch.

0: sport, if I put it into tennis terms. That's what keeps him happy. And I don't think Juan Carlos Ferreira was always rapt about some of the extracurricular things he was doing. But when you're number one or number two in the world, you can just point to the scoreboard most of the time. So, yeah, we need him back. I don't know. Hopefully, US Open, he's going to be back. He's pulled out of Montreal and got to get that wrist right. As we know, it takes a lot of wear and tear. Thank you, Billy. I just wanted to quickly touch on this before our Tennis Victoria Stake Grade segment. We had some feedback into the show last week from Trevor. Actually, Trevor, I did try and give you a call during the week, who was querying Claire Hershey, who played at the Wimbledon 14s event, where Novak Palombo also represented Australia, asking how she got selected as someone not living or training in Australia, the criteria for selection, and then if you've won the 14 nationals this year, shouldn't that give you an opportunity? So Tennis Australia gave me this response during the week. Regarding Claire, she's an Australian citizen who has spent most of her life in Australia but has relocated for the time being to Belgium due to her father's work, though she comes back to Australia every year. She's actively connected to the Australian pathway, joining junior tours and, of course, representing Australia. She was awarded the Wimbledon opportunity as the highest-ranked girl in the 2012 birth year. So that is the explanation around Claire Hershey. And thank you to the texter who did confirm, yes, Darcy Bassett, as the 12-year-old who's just won a big junior tournament, an under-14 Euro tournament in Germany. In fact, I know our co-host of the Junior Journey, latest addition to drop this week, Michael Legazzo, has had a bit to do with Darcy. He's also sent me a text in regard to the three ITF events being played up in Brisbane, accumulation of points going towards an Australian Open wildcard in the qualifying. Michael's just said to me, I took the TA US college team boys for week one of the Brisbane Pro Circuit events, a great initiative, and Tennis Australia should be applauded for putting the tournaments up, allowing college guys to come home and play tournaments with support. So it seems like, yeah, the college players certainly very appreciative to come back here and play, number one, but also with something on the line. Riley in Thornbury, whilst I haven't thought a lot of Tomic in the past, I'm impressed with his desire to get back into the big leagues, wishing him the best. Yeah, we stay tuned for what is next. Our next guest has been hanging on Tennis Victoria State Grade, a couple of weeks off, back for round nine. And one of the new teams this year into State Grade, they've had pennant teams over the years, is the Regent Royals, who defeated Grace Park, a beautiful club in Hawthorn, and they're sitting equal top with the amount of points with the MCC Glen Iris Valley. And one of their key players, Ken Kavarak, has been good enough to join us tonight. Ken, great to have you on the show.
1: Hey, good to be here. How are you going?
0: It's been a good day for Ken's. Ken Hinckley gets the job coaching the Tassie Devils, and you and the Regents, Regent Royals are flying.
1: True, yeah.
0: How was the weekend, mate? I mean, it's always nice to get a victory first year in the competition. As I said, you know, Regent's had obviously teams in pennant for a number of years, but to have a state grade team, what has that meant for the club?
1: Oh, it's been great. Shout out to President Peter and Theo. They've done a great job with helping us get this together. But they're really happy to have a state grade team there. A lot of the, I remember the first week we played there, we had a bunch of people came out to watch the first week, a lot of members that loved it, a lot of

0: it's good for everyone.
1: No doubt. So round nine, you're beautifully placed. MCC, Glen Iris and yourself on 89 points. Royal South Yarra on 88. So really tight at the top. Cooyong, Beaumaris, North Ringwood, Faulkner and Grace Park make up the eight teams. North Ringwood defeated Faulkner across the weekend. Royal South Yarra defeated Cooyong. MCC Glen Iris Valley defeated Beaumaris. So it's nice and tight.
0: Yeah. We've done pretty well because we haven't actually played some of our better players too. I know Mason, he played his first game against Grace Park, actually. He said he's been out for a couple of years and done some shoulder recos. So he's just getting back into it. And once he gets a bit fit and healthy, he'll be good to have. When Chase is here, it's great. He's sitting at 500 ATP. And also, Stefan Vujic hasn't played yet. Mm. He's been injured. When we get those boys back, and we'd be looking pretty good.
1: No doubt. Ken, I've spoken to you, I think, once before, and I mean, you've had tennis in your veins from a very young age. You played mostly on the west side of town. Your first club was Taylor's Lakes. You went to high school at Maribyrnong Sports Academy, and Mark Sifoulis, I know very well, he runs a great show out there. You finished VCE with Tennis Australia through the online school model. You won the under-14 December Showdown. You were ranked 102 ITF on the Junior Tour. You played in the Australian Open Junior draw on a handful of occasions. You don't mind a clay court. You've attributed some of your best results to clay throughout your junior and senior career, and you have had an ATP ranking. So when you reflect back on the journey, what do you think about most? I mean, this is obviously the sport

0: you're happy that you had a crack and now content with sort of where you are? How would you sort of describe the journey?
1: Yeah, I'm happy with the journey. I've made a lot of friends. I've travelled around the world. Yep. Can't complain. Stayed in the sport because I found a passion on the coaching side of it, obviously.
0: Mm.
1: You find different pathways and it's not always a closed book if you don't go professional, you know.
0: And when you were, you know, having a crack at it, knowing that it's, you know, not an easy sport to make it, I mean, the odds are that, you know, not many sort of get through to that real top echelon to make a sustained career out of it. But did you have in the back of your mind that you're also sort of investing a little bit for the future, knowing that, I'd love to stay in this sport and all these experiences are going to sort of benefit me down the track?
1: Probably not as a kid, but looking back at it now, you're glad, yeah, of course. But no, when I was growing up, that probably wasn't the mindset. It was a bit do or die back then, but yeah.
0: And state grade, I mean, it's been back now for, you know, 3 or 4 years. I think every guest I have on sings the praises at this competition. We had a long time without it, but people who love playing at a really good level, this is, you know, good, healthy competition every weekend.
1: Yeah, yeah. I played for Faulkner the first year they brought it out.
0: Mm.
1: And we won that year. And I took a few years off and then kind of put together a team this year again with just, well, like everyone on the team's my mate. So it's kind of like a, you know, it's good. As you get older, you see boys less and stuff like that. So it's a good way to catch up to.
0: Yep.
1: Create a good vibe and, obviously, everyone's enjoying the tennis, so it's a bonus.
0: So, when you took a bit of that time off, did you pick up a racket at all and have any sort of hit, or did you maybe play a bit of paddle or pickle, or did you just sort of put the rackets down for a few years?
1: I put them down just playing wise. I was still coaching,
0: yep.
1: But I just wasn't enjoying the competition. But this year has been, it's been a bit different. I've been enjoying the playing again, and it's been good. But I did try to play a little bit of pickle and stuff, but.
0: Not quite your go?
1: No.
0: I can understand. And the coaching side, what are the rewards that you get out of coaching? And can you chat about any of any prospects you've got, perhaps?
1: I'm actually a full-time coach for one of the players in our team. So he's just turned 16 the other day.
0: What's the name?
1: Nicholas Mitsonikos.
0: Okay. Yep.
1: So he's he plays for our team. You would have seen his name in a few of the earlier weeks. He's on holiday at the moment.
0: Yeah.
1: But I'm pretty much, I'm a full-time coach for him. I travel around with him and it keeps me fit. I do a lot of hitting with him, so it helps me with my matches too, you know.
0: How have you found just your own development as a coach? I mean, do you have, imagine, you know, is it mentors or, you know, people that you can, you know, certainly lean on, that coaching support?
1: Yeah. Well, I actually caught up with Dez and Novak Palombo a few weeks ago before they went to Wimbledon.
0: Yep.
1: Just to see kind of what he's doing in his privates with him and kind of doing some learning that way. So thankful to Dez for being so welcoming. But, I'd say him and I guess a few other coaches from when I was a bit younger. I can still talk to Mark Sefulis, guys like that, yeah.
0: What are the principles you sort of work on as a coach? What do you think's important, Ken, in building a young player?
1: I think number one for me is just care factor for the player. I think kids are very smart and they can tell when a coach is just, I guess, doing it just for the money or they're a little bit half-assed. So I guess number one for me is just to care first and foremost, and then everything else will click after that.
0: There you go. So Kenny Hinckley, he preached that today as coach of Tassie. He said care and connection were his two key pillars for coaching and developing relationships, which, is the art of coaching, isn't it? Ken, I wish Region all the best for the rest of the year. It looks like it's going to go right down to the wire. And you've experienced, obviously, as you mentioned, being part of that Faulkner team in the first year. I remember being out at Royal South Yarra that day. It was pretty special for the club and the amount of support they had, and maybe Region are destined for something similar. So, good luck to the rest of the team and thanks for sharing a few thoughts tonight.
1: All good. Thanks, mate. Thanks for having me.
0: Ken Kavrak, who has played on the tour, he's coaching, he's still playing. So that's the state of play as far as the men. The women, Kooyong out by some margin after around 9.

123 points by Morris on 99, Buckley Park 77, Royal South Yarra 68, Grace Park 65, Heatherdale 60, Essendon with their state grade team on 44, and MCC Glen Iris Valley on 40. So Royal South Yarra defeated Essendon across the weekend, Kooyong defeating Buckley Park, Bo Morris defeating MCC Glen Iris Valley, and Grace Park were too good for Heatherdale. So that is Tennis Victoria State Grade Round 9. Round 10 coming up this weekend. You can certainly check out all the fixtures and all the other bits and pieces of news at the Tennis Victoria social channels, no doubt. 1300 736 736 04 3390.

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15: Morena, boy. Morena, morena. It's been an early morning for me. I've set off from the Hawke's Bay this morning, and while I'm driving, Spain have won the World Cup, Ryan Fox has won an Open. What else have I missed, lads?
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88 88 88 88 88 88 88 88 88 88 88 88 88 88 88 88 88 88 88 88 88 88 88 88 88 88 88 88 88 88 88 88 88 88 88 88 88 88 88 88 88 88 88 88 88 88 88 88 88 88 88 88 88 88 88 88 88 88 88 88 88 88 88 88 88 88 88 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

0: looking at the honour boards, Michael, all the people that come and go, the winners, you know, your club officials. But you did send me that picture. But just for our listeners out there, I mean, some pretty decent names on that honour board.
1: Yeah, I mean, it's sort of a bit of a slice of the golden era of tennis when it was thriving, I guess. But, Rod Laver won it in 1958, 1960.
0: Yep.
1: And that's the same year he won his first Grand Slam title. So it's amazing to think he was playing the Australian Championships that was held in Brisbane that year, and then also playing Nambour like a couple of months later sort of thing.
0: That's incredible, isn't it? Just a totally different era.
1: Yeah, and Roy Emerson won it in 1955 when it was the Queensland Hardcourt Championships. This was when hardcourts were not flexi-paved. But sand courts or ant bed or sandstone, I'm not sure exactly. But, and Mal Anderson won it 54, 56. Mm-hmm. And, Neil Fraser's there on the doubles, Ken Fletcher, Jeff Masters won it, the juniors and the open title. So, it's... I was just wondering if there's any other clubs with an honour board that good, you know, I guess.
0: Yeah, let us know. 0433981116 or give us a buzz, 1300 736 736. Spruik your honour board. And maybe some names that are on there that have gone on to have incredible pro careers. So how's Nambour travelling these days?
1: Well, it was an 18-court centre back in those days. I mean, this was the 50s and 60s. But nowadays, it's still there. It's... only 10 courts now. There's a couple of unit blocks on where there used to be some courts. But, I think next year will be 100 years since they were in that, the courts are in that particular, where they are now. They're still there. I mean, it'll be next year 100 years, I think. So
0: imagine if they could get Rocket Rod back and Roy Emerson get a few of the the old stalwarts back for to celebrate 100 years.
1: Yeah, I think there should be a celebration of some sort.
0: It'd be amazing.
1: It's just a bit of a hidden gem out there, Brett, and everyone who comes to the club is pretty amazed by the names they can find on the honour board in the clubhouse.
0: Yeah, absolutely. Well, I'd love to hear from other clubs around Australia, 1300 736 736. Michael, always good to hear from you.
1: Yep, thanks a lot, Brett.
0: Michael up there on the Sunshine Coast who sends me a lot of correspondence, some good intel on different things happening in

www.sydney.com.au to discover more. In the background, the First Serve is looking a little deeper into the National Tennis Academy up in Brisbane at the Queensland Tennis Centre. Now, the current athletes on that list, and I just had to double-check myself, but Tennis Australia were kind enough to send me the list today. So Adam Walton, Rinky Hijikata, Tristan Schoolcape, Maya Joint, who's playing this week at Maya in Prague, Talia Gibson, Taylor Preston, Emerson Jones, Cruz Hewitt, Ty Host, Duye Markovina, James McCabe, Talia Kokkinis, and Mustafa Eksik, who I've mentioned obviously a few times in the last few months, having changed flags from Turkey to Australia. So they are the current players who are part of the National Tennis Academy. Now, I did have a fascinating hour and a half conversation with a couple of people across the weekend, and we're going to look a little deeper into the NTA and its value. And I have spoken to Tennis Australia as well. So we represent all sides who believe it is, you know, certainly providing the value that it should. There is the counter view, certainly from quite a few people who I've spoken to. And as I said, I had a couple of lengthy conversations across the weekend about the setup, the environment, the level of coaching, the quality of coaching, and what have they actually got, you know, to really hang their hat on. So there is the counter view, but look, I'll expand on that in a bit more detail in the coming weeks. A new CEO to come in, Andrew Abdo, of course. So it'll be fascinating to see what track he goes down and what his own thoughts are, you know, coming from another sport as to how we structure tennis, whether you have one academy or do you tinker with that. And, you know, there is certainly, and Tennis Australia have communicated this to me, that they're perhaps looking to hold some of the kids back in the States, their respective states first, before coming to the NTA. So I think the intake used to be a lot more, and there's been quite a few who have gone into the NTA the last couple of years who have decided it's not for them for varying reasons. And it's, you know, trying to find that balance, I suppose, in terms of the pathway, the development of players, what suits each player, which is, you know, quite different. The other thing I just wanted to touch on, now, Javier Palenque, I've had Javier on this show. He's basically been banned by the USTA. They won't take any of his calls. They won't take his letters. He writes a lot of articles. I've had him on. I'm on his newsletter list. I've referred to him a few times. He's a global business consultant, family business expert, global business trade expert, huge passion for tennis. The World Cup final and the lessons that American tennis refuses to learn. He's based in Florida. On the day Spain and Argentina commanded the world's attention, tennis should confront an uncomfortable truth that money can enlarge the show while impoverishing the sport. FIFA resembles the USTA, wealthy, political, insulated, and increasingly skilled at converting public affection into institutional power. Brazil, Germany, Italy, and the Netherlands resemble the Grand Slams, Wimbledon, Roland Garros, the Australian Open, and the US Open. Magnificent brands, enormous revenues, global audiences. And beneath the spectacle, dysfunction. The more money these institutions make, the more confused they become about what the money is for. Revenue becomes the mission. Influence becomes the strategy. Leadership becomes a contest over who controls the machinery rather than who advances the game. It is a power grab disguised as stewardship and a money grab protected by tradition. Meanwhile, the most compelling talent often emerges far from institutional wealth. Small nations challenge giants not because their federations possess greater budgets, but because their people possess something that money cannot manufacture: hunger. Cabo Verde, who didn't have Spain's resources, but it had belief. Great athletes still created by families, communities, coaches, and sacrifice, not headquarters, committees, or strategic plans. That should terrify American tennis. We have the money, we have the facilities, we have the population, the universities, the coaches, the sponsors, the technology, and the athletic talent. What we lack is not capacity. We
We lack ambition.

and leadership. The USTA now appears determined to replicate the Australian model. But what exactly is being replicated? Australia's major event has never been richer, while the underlying condition of Australian tennis has rarely appeared weaker. The tournament prospers, the institution celebrates, the sport beneath it struggles. I do not want more beer sales, drone delivery of food, pod seating, higher payroll if the sport benefits nothing from the revenue. It is a proven failed model. Simply Google this: Australian Fed Cup and Davis Cup wins in the last 20 years. That is not a model, it's a warning. A magnificent Grand Slam can conceal a declining tennis culture, just as a glittering capital

Bits are sold, the television contracts grow, and everyone responsible declares victory while fewer communities experience the game as a living institution. Money is not evidence of progress, it is merely evidence that the spectacle has been successfully monetised. The question is what that wealth leaves behind. More players, more courts, younger coaches, stronger clubs, affordable competition, a generation that plays tennis rather than merely watches it. If not, the compass is wrong. The USTA does not need another imported blueprint, another political arrangement, or another celebration of its own revenues. It needs the courage to distinguish between enriching the institution and growing the sport. American tennis is not short of money. It is short of people willing to admit that money has become the destination and the game has been left behind. The solution, we need a 180 on T. That is Javier Palenque. Now, when I read Javier's correspondence, he actually makes a lot of sense, but no one will listen to him. No one will listen to the man. And you can subscribe to all these different articles. He wrote another one. Craig Tiley was doing a podcast last week. I think it was The Business of Sport while he was at Wimbledon, his final days as the Tennis Australia CEO. The scoreboard is lying to you. What gets measured gets managed. What is never measured eventually disappears. Now, Peter Drucker wrote one of the most simplest and most profound observations in modern management. What gets measured gets managed. Every executive understands why. Revenue is measured, market share is measured, customer retention is measured. Organisations improve the things they choose to measure. The reverse is just as true. Why is never measured, what is never measured is eventually neglected. That is not merely a management principle. It may well be the story of modern tennis. Craig Tiley recently gave one of the most candid interviews I've heard from a senior tennis executive. I don't question his intelligence. I don't question his commitment. If anything, his honesty is what makes the interview so revealing. Because without intending to, he exposes the philosophy that has quietly governed tennis for decades. A philosophy that measures the success of the event while assuming the success of the sport. Those are not the same.

institutions with a constitutional responsibility to grow the game. That sentence deserves to be read twice, because it immediately raises the question that every board should ask. Where is the mission audit? Not the financial audit. That already exists. That's just part of another article that Javier has written. Now, this is the big picture of Australian tennis. We've

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0: NRL, supercars, international cricket, and so much more. 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

are you? Kenny in Brisbane. It's a big day for Ken's. Ken Hinckley, new coach of Tassie. Ken Kavrak, cutting it up for Regent in Tennis Victoria State Grade. And Kenny in Brisbane always gets on his computer or his phone and sends me some great messages. Likes to update me on the World Masters, the 50s and the 55s, which have been played in Rome, in Italy. In fact, it was a great preview of that event on our last edition of the Masters Zone, our dedicated podcast that we have, one of

Masters Tour. We managed two runner-ups in the world individual titles. Monica Bienat and Jared Broadbent got silver in the 50 mix. Top seed Samantha Jo Ewad and Brazil's Silvia Mazio were runners-up in the 55 ladies doubles. Also, the postponed 60 to 70 age groups are rescheduled to November this year. So thank you, Ken, for that. My joint, I mentioned, is going to be playing in Prague, the 250 this week. And we know that it's been a tough year for Maya. Great to get a win at Wimbledon over Serena Williams, but we know it's been a pretty lean campaign. So we're hoping as we turn the page into the second half of the year that that ranking can spike back up. She's going to play Laura Sampson, who's a Czech qualifier at her home event, so a wild card, in fact. So never easy playing a home player with a crowd behind them, even though Maya technically on paper is the more accomplished of the two players. But that'll be in Prague coming up this week. Always plenty to read at thefirstserve.com.au. You can check it out anytime. And this article was fascinating this week. I don't know what you have made of this, if you've seen it. All players to undergo genetic sex testing in a new WTA rule. So a new policy established by the WTA will require all players on the women's circuit to be genetically sex tested to remain eligible to compete. The breaking news story was reported by Ben Rothenberg at Bounces in the last couple of days. He reveals that although there are no known transgender women on the WTA Tour, the board has decided to take precautionary measures to protect the sport's integrity amid a phantom threat of trans women in women's sport, as put by Rothenberg, instigated by Republican lawmakers and pundits seeking political benefit. A portion of the new document, which must be signed by all WTA players, reads, "I acknowledge that if I fail to undergo genetic sex testing as requested by the WTA or compete in a WTA tournament in which I, to my knowledge, am ineligible to compete under this eligibility policy, the WTA may take disciplinary action against me. I further acknowledge and agree that such action may result in, amongst other things, a specified period of ineligibility to participate in WTA tournaments, which may lead to the reason for my ineligibility becoming public knowledge or being the subject of public speculation." Now, the new policy has not been included in the updated WTA policies for 2026, with the most recent update in October of 2024. So you can read that article in full. It's certainly got some mixed commentary, to say the least, on social media. But, yeah, that one's certainly come out of the blue as far as the WTA are concerned. Carolina Muchova, we've always talked about, you know, her career and the injuries that she's had. I mean, made that Wimbledon final, class act, and you know, she's been deep at all the majors, final at Roland Garros, semis here in Australia and also in New York. And we know she didn't necessarily go to that final feeling magnificent after a really tough semi-final against Coco Gauff. Well, she's had some surgery the week after Wimbledon, so she's going to miss a few weeks on tour, and she had to undergo a small surgery that will keep me off court for a few weeks. So not totally disclose what that surgery was, but she's had certainly plenty of body issues across the last few years. And every time she does get back and compete, she competes extremely

0: winning their respective challenger events. I did mention off the top of the show, there's a lot of love for Bernard, and it's always interesting on social media. One says here, I met him at Sydney Airport a few years back, and he was so humble and friendly. Glad he's finally got some silverware. Carol says, I met him in Townsville when he was Davis Cup Orange Boy. He had just come back from Junior Davis Cup. Always polite and helpful. Go Bernie. Well done. Wasn't given to him on a plate. He had to fight for it. Great to see Bernie winning. Persistent pays off. Congratulations, Bernard. Can take a long time to recover from an abusive parent. And great to see you get the efforts rewarded. Paul Cleveland, who's been a former partner of this show back in the very early days of the First Serve. Always good to hear from you, Paul. Credit for his perseverance over the past couple of years. Title well earned. Well done, BT, says Paul. So, yeah, a lot of support for Bernard Tomic. And I think you probably all agree with me. I mean, just from a purely aesthetic tennis point of view, he is no doubt a compelling watch with the brand of tennis that he actually plays and the skill that he's got with his hands. And, you know, he's never been the best mover. As we know, he's not Alex de Minaur scurrying around the court, fetching every ball. And that's been the accusation over the years that he hasn't always given full commitment. He's waved the white flag and tanked a few times. And that's been, yeah, certainly very evident. But, you know, the 33-year-old Bernard Tomic now is a dad who's just trying to get whatever's left out of his tennis body until he parks it. And he's been, you know, playing tennis with a lot of pressure on him as a youngster, winning the Orange Bowl when he was 11, 12 years of age. And he's always had that expectation. But now he seems at peace. He's out of the shadows of his dad. He's travelling around the world. He's just playing in front of these sort of smaller crowds. I'm sure he'd love to get back on a bigger stage. He hasn't quite been able to get it done at Grand Slam qualifying. I think the last time was, what, the Australian Open, maybe a couple of years ago, where he got through, I think, didn't he? But didn't sort of progress from there. But, yeah, certainly I think there's people that would love to, yeah, see him rise again. And, you know, the things we've maybe thought about Bernard over the years, you know, probably been more attributed to his father than him himself. And yes, whilst he hasn't always covered himself, you know, that well in terms of his public image, Bernard, I don't think that was, yeah, certainly entirely his fault. You know, when you've got a parent who certainly controlled him like he did in John Tomic. Yvonne says, Bernard always reminded me of Mimo as media. What is Mimo's media? Yvonne, that's that might be a little typo, but maybe just send that to me again, or just a little explanation of that one. A quick break. We'll come back and tidy up the First Serve on this Monday night.
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2: 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I adore the All Blacks.
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2: Welcome back. Our final part of the show tonight. We're here thanks to Michael Legazzo Tennis. We spoke about Michael a little earlier, who's been up at the ITFs in Brisbane, which will continue this week, of course, an Australian Open qualifying wildcard is the little carrot that's dangling at the end of these three tournaments. But Michael delivers world-class coaching, structured player pathways for athletes of all ages and levels. He's a player development specialist coach, recognised as a Tennis Australia talent hub, operating across multiple venues throughout Melbourne. He's supported by an expert coaching team and delivering structured programs, a proven record of player progression, and an athlete-driven culture that supports every child to build their own tennis journey. Thank you, Yvonne. Yeah, sometimes I do that to send these texts where you go, what the hell's that word? But Yvonne was saying, Bernard always reminded me of Miroslav Machia, the big cat. He was good to watch, wasn't he? Yeah, that goes back. I might have to go on YouTube during the week and get a bit of Miroslav Machia back in my memory bank. Remember Ernest Gulbis, who played for Latvia? Had the big wind-up. He was like the big spider every time he went onto the forehand. Michael off the text. Brett, did you hear about the upcoming trial at the Lexington Challenger of more frequent ball changes after 5 and 7 games instead of the usual 7 and 9 to combat player injuries, in part due to the balls fluffing up too much? Why not just make better quality balls in the first place? I hadn't heard about that, Michael. I did reach out to Dunlop a few

0: But a beautiful single-handed backhand. She's up to 73. So a couple of Austrians inside the top 100. Francesca Jones, she won in Rome, the 25-year-old, her second WTA 125 title. And Leonard, of course, Tarudi of Thailand is a really good player. A lot of good young players coming out of Asia. Alex Ayala leading the way from the Philippines. And she's up to 81 in the world. She's put together three or four really good seasons in a row, 36 and 14 this year. Just off the text, Kooyong Classic makes no sense these days. Why don't they have a couple more courts and host a legitimate lead-in or a post-AO challenger? I'll never know. Morgan, one of our great partners. It is a terrific event. Let me just ponder that one during the week, Morgan. Leave that with me. But Kooyong in general, look, I'd love to see it used far more often. We'll catch you next Monday, folks, 8 o'clock Eastern.
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4: Tackle up. Egan wants to go short side. He finds Tamati Martin. Here's some shape developing to Opiki. Leotolo attends to Lesniak in the right corner.
5: Lucky, lovely pull to Baker. Free the arms to Nichols. Oh, that was spectacular. Lavinia, Tahola Liku, what hands? And that's a stunner.
6: Sorensen McGee. The speed outside and Vahakolo in and away. Pure gas. You can't beat it. Caitlin Vahakolo as the Blues go end to end.
7: Taking no time at all. It's a dream of a putt to win the Open.
4: He has it. Ryan Fox, champion golfer of the year. He celebrates. And far away, New Zealand celebrates with him.
8: Oh, this ain't no ordinary Monday. Belated good morning to you, morena everyone. 12 minutes after 10, Sport Nation mornings. What a day. The most exciting, exhilarating morning you could ever imagine. A New Zealander on top of the golfing world, Ryan Fox, becomes just the fourth Kiwi to claim a major. Supping from the famous claret jug after a quite brilliant victory in the Open Championship, our man Dave Bileski has been there right through, and we're going to hear from him shortly. No doubt the party is in full swing. An even more famous trophy, the Jules Rimet Trophy. Spain's, for the second time, a Ferran Torres goal deep into extra time, beating Argentina in a tight, tense final in New Jersey. We had it all, red cards, disallowed goals, VAR, but in the end, Spain have set off the red and yellow flag.

0: from the other end, getting New Zealand home a one wicket win at the Kensington Oval, where they would have loved the West Indies to win as a tribute to the late Sir Garfield Sobers, but the Black Caps, they found a way to do it. Well, the All Blacks 3-from-3, a sweep of the July Internationals, their best performance yet under Dave Rennie. Spiked Ireland's guns, showed more than enough flashes of the style they want to play as they put 40 on the board at Eden Park over Ireland, giving themselves a launching pad into the tour of South Africa. We'll run the comb through that this morning. The Warriors closing the gap at the top of the NRL table to just 2 points after Penrith literally slipped up Friday night, and the Waz got it done against a tenacious Tigers at Go Media. The women poured on the points too to go 2-from-3. Jello's going to join us a little bit later on. But there is so much to talk about this morning. What an absolutely wonderful morning. It's great to have your company with us as we go through as much of it as we can in the next, what, we've got about an hour and three quarters left to talk through it. Chappie's back, and great to have you back in the studio, mate. We missed you last week, but, God, where to start?
1: I feel knackered already. It has been an emotional roller coaster for the last, what, 4.5, 5 hours since Foxy started things off with that incredible drive and then the clutch putt on 18. That was, I don't know about you two, like, I was like fighting back tears watching that. It was such an emotional moment as

0: guys, but that's one for the best of blokes. Ryan Fox is a heck of a human being, and you just want to see good people have success, and for him to finally win that major after all he's gone through, to have been on the Australian tour when he was in his mid-20s, only turned pro later that decade, the fact that he only went on the PGA Tour for the first time a couple of years ago at 39 years old to have his first golf major, and the fact that it's the Open.
1: Well, you think when you are the son of an All Blacks legend, there's already going to be expectation. I think it should be pointed out there is some great DNA on both sides of his family.
0: Yep.
1: His mum, Adele, her dad, Merv Wallace, was a New Zealand cricketer and a very fine one as well. But this is a victory for an affable, modest, down-to-earth Kiwi guy, the kind of guy we love to see succeeding in sport. And boy, I wouldn't mind swapping places with Dave Valesky right now. He's going to be joining us shortly. But you're right, and I think just the way he set it up on the final day, brilliant. I got home from the test Saturday night and watched, because he went off early in the third round, so I was able to watch quite a bit of it before I went to bed, rather late, it has to be said. But then got up in time to see him finish the job off this morning. And just the way he hit that approach shot, obviously the drive, the approach shot, left himself with a putt that still required some work, but he didn't muck around. He nailed it. And he is now part of history. And as I say, just the fourth New Zealander. Bob Charles did it 63 years ago. Michael Campbell in 2005 won the US Open. Lydia Ko, of course, has won three women's major tournaments.
0: Yep.
1: And now they're joined in that pantheon by Ryan Fox. So that's, I think, from a New Zealand, distinctly New Zealand point of view, that's our highlight this morning. But, of course, we've had the FIFA World Cup final, which is just at the end of an incredible tournament, but plenty else going on as well.
0: Yeah, let's do some headlines. We'll start off with Ryan Fox, and it's been history for Ryan Fox at Royal Birkdale. A clutch birdie putt on 18 has seen the Kiwi card a 2-under final round to win by a shot at 10-under and lift the famous claret jug. He's the fourth New Zealander to win a golf major after Sir Bob Charles, Michael Campbell and Dame Lydia Ko. For the win, he gets $5.5 million and automatic entry into all future Open Championships until the age of 55. He also gets five-year exemptions to play in the Masters, the PGA Championship, the US Open and the Players' Championship. So we're going to be seeing plenty of Ryan Fox at golf majors for the next few years.
1: I mean, the $5.5 million, that sounds lovely.

0: couldn't happen to a nicer bloke. But the other thing too, as you say, it's the doors that it will open now going forward. No pressure to play qualifying, anything like that. I mean, he's up there now. He has his own unique place in golfing history.
1: Yep. Pre-tournament favourite Spain, meanwhile, have won the FIFA World Cup. They've scored in the 106th minute to beat 10-man Argentina 1-0 after the defending champions had Enzo Fernandez red-carded in the 93rd minute. It's Spain's second World Cup title after 2010. Both times they've gone in as European champions. The Black Caps have won the ODI series against the West Indies with a game to spare, but they've had to scrape to victory in Game 4. New Zealand's won by one wicket at Kensington Oval, chasing 189 in the 45th over. But it only came after some determined defiance by Mitch Santner, who finished 34 off 56 after the visitors went from 142 for 4 to 167 for 8. They lead the five-match series 3-1. Game 5 is on Wednesday. You can catch live commentary of that one on Sport Nation.
0: Yeah, I'd just give a little nod too to Jaden Lennox, because when you come in and they still needed a handful of runs to score, and obviously these pitchers in the West Indies, they're doing a bit, maybe a little variable bounce for the quicker bowlers, but also some turn, and the Windies have got that really interesting array of spin bowlers that they've got, wrist spinners, orthodox spinners, so just the way he blocked it out. There was a hell of a scare, though.
1: Oh, yeah.
0: When sent that, I mean, I thought the game was over. Skied one.
1: Inside-out slice over extra cover, essentially.
0: Yeah, off the left, of course, the left-hander, and goes high, and you've got one West Indian fielder running back and one coming forward, and it was almost as if there was a... It was like watching the Warriors, a strip in the tackle, yeah, because it was there, and then there was a collision, and the ball spilt, and just the despair around the ground, and it would have meant so much, because obviously there was the passing away of the great Sir Garfield Sobers,
1: yeah,
0: and there was a special tribute to him before the match started. Everyone would have been aware of it, and it would have been just a lovely way for the West Indies to pay their respects to their greatest, well, particularly in Barbados, their greatest sporting citizen, one of their greatest citizens of all time. Didn't happen, but, oh, God, there's something about that Black Caps team. They just know how to get the job done under pressure, and someone always steps up, and this morning it was Mitch Santner.
1: Yeah, serious ticker about them. I'll throw the question out on 8833 on the Signet Power Bank text machine. We now have two players wearing glasses batted at the same time, because we were pondering this earlier. We don't actually have the answer, but I'd love people's input. And just wrapping up headlines, Liam Lawson's point streak in Formula One has ended after he finished 12th at the Belgian Grand Prix. Mercedes's Kimi Antonelli, who started on pole, has claimed his sixth win of the season. He now extends his lead at the top to 45 points. Those are the headlines. For more at sportnation.nz.
0: I thought Liam was on a bit of a hiding to nothing in this one. He made a really good start, got himself up to sixth, in fact, got ahead of Arvid Lindblad, of course, that had the upgrade that Liam Lawson hadn't had. And, yeah, just things didn't have the speed. There was also, a safety car at one stage which enabled a couple of cars to get in, and that affected his place. So he finished outside the top 10. So, yeah, that little run of gathering points comes to an end, but he will get the upgrade for the next one, and hopefully that will enable him just to get back into that points accumulating mode that he's been in. Well, so what a morning. What an incredible morning it has been. It is, as I say, so wonderful to have you with us. Text on 8833. Give us your thoughts. What's been your highlight? What's stuck for you this morning out of everything that we've seen? 22 after 10, and we will try and catch up with our man Dave Valesky in just a moment, because he is there amongst it at Royal Birkdale.
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4: The Black Caps have clinched the series, but there's still one more chapter to come. A thrilling one-wicket win in the 4th ODI sealed a 3-1 series victory over the West Indies. Now, it's time for the 5th and final match in Barbados. And for some added pressure, with the Black Caps sitting second in the ODI rankings, they'll be looking to chase down India for the top spot. The Black Caps against the West Indies, 5th ODI. First ball 6:30 tomorrow morning, live on Sport Nation Extra.
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8: The moment turns to Ryan Fox, 11 feet 7 inches away from lifting the Clara jug. He lines it up. Dame Lydia Ko, Michael Campbell, Sir Bob Charles. It's Ryan towards the hole. It's good. He's got it! He's got it! Ryan Fox wins the Open! He wins the Open at Royal Birkdale! He raises his arms to the sky! The Coliseum surrounding the 18th green! In thunderous applause, the gladiator in the middle, Ryan Fox, is the 2026 champion of the Golf of the Year for New Zealand. It's Ryan Fox. You are the champion.
9: Foxy, congratulations, holding the character jug in your hand. How does that feel?
10: Pretty damn good, to be honest. Slightly surreal as well, but yeah, I'm going to be looking forward to filling it with some red wine later on.
9: I can absolutely imagine. Thank you. Congratulations.
11: Oh, there you go. He got a moment with him and he was there when it happened. For the first time in 63 years, it's a New Zealand name on the famous claret jug awarded to the winner of the Open Championship. Ryan Fox this morning did what only three other New Zealanders have ever done and won a golf major, and he did it in quite brilliant fashion, set up by a course record equaling 62 on Saturday night. Sunday morning, kept his nerve superbly on the final day to birdie the last, go two under for his final round and finish one stroke ahead of Cameron Young. And to our great fortune, Dave Bieleski from Deep Dive Golf has been there to watch this history. Dave, firstly, what an experience for you to be there.
12: Good morning, TJ. Yeah, I've seen unspeakable things.
11: Unspeakable.
12: It's been unspeakable. I've only just come down from it. I think it seems surreal. I'm sitting at the moment in the Open Championship Media Centre, which is of course since emptied after the World Cup final has finished, and of course it's It's me and one other person, but the Kiwis still here, obviously working away. And look, it was.

0: was an unbelievable day. It really was. The moments that we saw out there was absolutely incredible and quite emotional.
1: Yeah.
0: You know, quite emotional to be able to be here and to witness it. I mean, and you heard it on the call I did there on the 18th hole and captured those moments that I will treasure for the rest of my life.
1: Look, and we've had a couple of texts to this extent already, and we'll get to those shortly, but just hearing the commentary and seeing the response of the crowd, this is a very popular victory by a New Zealander that the people really seem to warm to.
0: Yeah, look, you're spot on. Yesterday when we realised what Fox was doing and tying the record for the lowest round in major championship history with a 62, realised pretty early on in the morning he was 4 under through 6 holes, and the leaderboard here in the media centre essentially goes, you know, top to bottom of who's leading, and then suddenly Fox's name popped up there and could see he'd made all those birdies. And so I had a bit of stuff to do here in terms of my role, and then I went out and watched him on the 13th through to about the 16th or 17th. And one thing I remarked, and I said this to Marcus Wheelhouse and his Foxy's manager as well, Ian. The amazing thing with it is that the people who are following him, there was lots of Kiwis, you know, there was lots of Warriors jerseys, there's lots of Silver Ferns and people in made outfits. There was lots of Kiwis for sure, but there was Aussies and there was Brits, and absolutely all of them were rooting for Foxy. I mean, the cheers, the roars, they were just so behind him. And I think the reason why, and what I'd put it down to, is he is just such a likable guy. He is so down to earth. He's as Kiwi as he's get. He's so humble. He makes time for everybody. And that likability really shines through. It's just everyone just knows he's a good bloke. And he is. He's just a top-notch bloke. And because of that, the fans were just rooting for him and just so on his side. And boy, did they get a finish here on Sunday at Royal Birkdale.
1: Yeah, a top-notch bloke, but also an extraordinary golfer. Saturday set it up, and it's funny, I think between us we had it covered, because I think about the time you were going out on the course was about the time I said to myself, you have got to go to bed, because I'd just come back from doing a rugby test and, needed to get to bed at some stage. But I just thought that the way he set about his work in the third round, when you think about it, he wasn't that far off the cut after two rounds, but have you ever seen him play better than he did in that third round?
0: Not at all. That is the best golf that he has ever played in his life that day.

in that press conference and get the first three questions, which was fantastic to have a Kiwi asking Foxy about such a special round and getting those questions in to him first. And look, he was just, it was like he was in a flow state, would be the way I would describe it. He's always been a fast player and he's renowned for that. And he took a lot of questions in the press conference about his speed of play. But that allows him not to overthink these shots. And when he goes on a run like this, there's nothing kind of jarring. He doesn't get to overthink the moment. He's playing freely. And he said to me last night, you know, look, we put this plan together and we've actually worked out that the last couple of days I've been aggressive and that's worked out pretty decently for me. And so I'm just going to keep being aggressive. And going into this final day on Sunday, he did really bring that in, and he kind of needed to. It was a pretty clogged up leaderboard. Just with the way that this course had played, it was still and calm every single morning, and then it got windier in the afternoon, and it meant that we had these situations where those golfers who were going up in the morning, they could get out there, they could set a score, and then the afternoon guys would really struggle because it got really windy. And in the afternoons, a 2-under, 3-under, 4-under score was fabulous, whereas in the morning, I mean, when Foxy went off in the morning, he managed to shoot that 62, obviously, but you could really go out and post a score. And that's exactly what we ended up seeing happen. Cam Young went out earlier than everybody else, and he put a number on the board, and it was an interesting experience in that regard. It feels like it's been a long time in major championships since we've had someone set a clubhouse total and everybody really struggled to chase it and to get it. Mm-hmm. And that's exactly what happened here. Is like Cam Young set the number, and then as the afternoon wore on, it's like, oh, this, you know, he was at 9-under, and the lead overnight was only 10-under. Mm-hmm. And so everybody sort of felt, oh, you know, this is actually becoming actually really hard to catch. And for a long time, it felt like Cam Young actually might not get caught. But of course, Foxy would do what he would do, especially over those final six holes. And I do have to offer an apology here, TJ, to the TAB, because I did some work for the

0: their worst result, about 2.5 times worse than everyone else in the field. So hopefully I'm still on speaking terms with the TAB, having made a video giving out Ryan Fox at 500-1 on Friday evening.
1: Well, yeah, someone got him at, I think, 150-1, I think it was, Chappie.
2: Eric Murray,
1: and then bailed out.
2: Oh, no, that was someone else bailed out after 2 rounds.
1: Yeah.
2: But Eric Murray got him at 151-1 and let it ride. Let it row, I guess, yeah.
1: That Eric Murray.
2: That Eric
1: gracious.
2: Murray, yeah.
1: Yeah, he'd better buy himself a new boat with that. You mentioned the conditions. The course itself, I mean, you talked about it on your Deep Dive Golf Show last week about how, well, I think you used the word crispy. A lot of brown, looked dry, but in the end, did that suit his game?
0: Well, obviously, I'm sure he'd say it does suit his game after the way
1: it's
0: gone.
1: Doesn't sound like stating the obvious. Yeah, I suppose.
0: I'm sure he wanted every golf course to be like this at this point. I do think the advantage with it was that there was so many different strategies that you could play off the tee. And I think if we look at the two Kiwi golfers, you can actually see the contrast between them. Because you've got Kazuba Kabori, who had a fantastic tournament, finished inside the top 30 in his first weekend, first cut made at a major championship. Now, Kabori is one of the shortest hitters on the DP World Tour, but he's number one for driving accuracy. He'll find every fairway. And on the flip side, we've got Ryan Fox, who is a powerhouse, extremely long driver, but can be inaccurate a little bit and spray it a little bit off the tee. And the fact is that the way that Royal Birkdale was set up, off the tee, there was always strategy. No matter what kind of shot you were hitting, and I said this last week, you're going to have to take something on. And For Kabori, his strategy was obviously he had to keep every single ball in play down the fairway. He was going to have longer irons, but he wasn't going to face, for example, some of the fairway bunkers, which were really, if you ended up in a fairway bunker, it was genuinely a full-stroke penalty basically every time, which is exactly how they should play when it comes to links golf. For Foxy, his strategy was get aggressive, attack the golf course, outdrive those bunkers if he can. And because it was so hot, or as I said earlier, crispy, because it was so crispy, the rough itself in patches wasn't necessarily as thick as they perhaps, if it was a wetter course, could have been, because a lot of it had burnt out. It was thinned out as a result of the fact that it was so hot. So it wasn't necessary. You could get a little bit lucky if you did spray it a little bit. Mm-hmm. So I think that, yes, it suited Foxy, but I think the two key things for me are just the absolute courage that he displayed, especially over those last 6 holes, to make the decision, like, I'm going to go and win this tournament, and I'm not going to be left wondering. And so often we see in sport these sports people basically try not to lose, and I think if you think about the World Cup final we've just witnessed, it felt like both teams try not to lose it. But Ryan Fox said, I'm going to go out and I'm going to win this Open Championship. He attacked the course.
1: Yeah, I was going to say, you could see while his playing partners were putting out on the 18th, he was pacing around in the back. He just could not wait to step up and take that putt.
0: He did not take long over it at all. I was amazed. So I was standing there watching it and thought, you know, look, he might take a couple of looks at it, but no, he had his line, you know, he had his line, and he knew he was just going to trust on it. He later said, you know, actually he was feeling incredibly nervous. He was just pleased to see the ball go somewhat vaguely in the direction of the hole. But look, as soon as he struck it, I knew that it was in. It just looked like it was perfectly online. It was great pace.

0: in there as well.
1: For sure. Look, as we opened up, it was the first time in 63 years that a New Zealander has won the Open Championship. That was Bob Charles, first left-hander to win a major at the Open. He did it. First New Zealander to, as I say, to win an Open, to win a major title. We had Michael Campbell, the ultimate Cinderella story when you consider that he had to make, I think, a birdie putt just to get into the field in 2005. Lydia Ko with the class and the quality to win three majors. So where does Ryan Fox stand now? I mean, this is they've all got their own character, their own quality, those golfers, haven't they?
0: Well, absolutely. I mean, he's right alongside all of them. That's the reality, and you know, I don't think it should be lost on us that

0: those around him, and it's really great for you too, great for us, that you chose this Open to be there, Dave. So thank you so much, David, for joining us with your thoughts, very considered thoughts on it all. We're so happy for you that you were able to witness it, and we look forward to talking more with you about that in our Deep Dive Golf segment later on in the week on Sport Nation.
1: Yeah, look, fantastic, TJ, and you know, thank you for Sport Nation's support. You know, they supported me with getting the media accreditation last year, and they did this year as well. I think it's probably might be an understatement to say, like, I feel that the content that we've managed to get this year was fully worth getting the accreditation and the work that went into it. So, thank you to all those involved with it. And look, it was an incredibly special moment, and we'll dissect everything further on the week as well when it gets to Wednesday.
0: I know it's pretty late at night, but you go away and enjoy it. Thank you so much, Dave.
1: I was going to say, I think I've got a long walk back to the media car park by this time of night. Won't be any more shuttle buses running, but a great time to reflect on what's been a spectacular day.
0: Good on you. That's David Bileski from Deep Dive Golf, who's been bringing us coverage of the Open. Wonderful to have him there.
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9: Well, the All Blacks have gone unbeaten through the first phase of the Nations Championship, halfway to reaching the final, if you like. They wrapped up the southern leg of the series with a 40-21 win over Ireland, the team nearest below them in the world rugby rankings, 6-3, in a match that sent most of the 50,000 crowd at Eden Park home pretty happy. Let's take a run through it now. Grant Nisbet joins us. Morning, Nisbo.
10: G'day, TJ.
9: Well, fair to say they saved their best till last in this three-game window of international rugby?
10: Yeah, absolutely. I think it's been a terrific improvement as we've gone through the three games. You know, France wasn't perfect. The Italians weren't perfect. And I guess also the game against Ireland wasn't perfect. But you can see there's certainly been improvement. And you've got to remember, we're playing the third best team in the world here. And to put them away by 40-21, that's pretty significant.
9: I suppose the thing that people wanted to see, desperately wanted to see under the new regime, one of them was a clear game plan. Do you think we're seeing that now?
10: Yeah, look, I think we are. It was slightly modified on Saturday. We probably did a little more kicking than we had in the previous two games, but the intent is there, isn't it? At every opportunity to play without fear. And, of course, you've got to be careful how you do that. And playing, as I said before, the third best team in the world, you can't just go out there and willy-nilly throw the ball around. But I was really impressed with the tactics. I think Rennie has already stamped his mark on this team, and we just know what we're doing.
9: Balance was a word that I think Dave Rennie used quite a bit on Saturday night. That balance between, I guess, defending well and attacking, that balance between knowing when to kick and how to kick. I suppose it's just a clarity of thought, but also that ability to react what's in front of them when the opportunity's there, not be bound, I suppose, by structures and setups and game plans.
10: Yeah, exactly. And he's really put the players in place who can do that. I mean, you look at the way Damien McKenzie plays. He makes a decision on the spot. It's not premeditated. If there's something he can do, he'll have a crack at it. Reuben Love is roughly the same. The likes of Will Jordan are the same. So, as I said before, you know, you've just got to be a little bit careful at times. You can't be over-expansive at the top level, but as you say, they play

0: exactly what's in front of them. It might always work, but if it works more than 50% of the time, I think we're on the right track.
1: Yeah. Defence being the other side of it, they've tightened that up. I think they missed mid-20s against France, 19 this time, but Ireland missed 38. The other stat that struck me, or has struck me after this test, I looked at the metres after contact. And throughout this whole series, they are so far ahead of the other teams when it comes to metres after contact. It just seems that there's a bit of a ferocity about what they're doing too.
0: Yeah, well, I think one word that Rennie does use quite regularly is brutality. That has to be taken in context quite clearly. But, I mean, you look at Adi Savir over the years, his post-contact metres are phenomenal, really. He just doesn't give up. And you look at the other members of that, particularly the forward pack, very much the same. When they get the ball and they hit contact, they just keep the legs pumping. And it reflects from the way they play the game, because if that happens, you're always on the front foot. It means that Roygaard's got a bit more space. It means that Love has got a bit more space. And so it goes. It filters right through the team.
1: Asafo Amoa came into the game early, a lot earlier than they would have planned because of an injury. Has he put up a case for himself to move up the pecking order?
0: Look, I think he probably has, but when you look at the tour to South Africa, TJ, where you've got four test matches and four weekends, I think you probably have to say that not everybody's going to start every week. And I would imagine they've got three very, very good hookers. Obviously, Cody Taylor has vast experience, and so too are the other guys, actually. I mean, when you look at Omua, I think he's made his test debut, what, 6 or 7 years ago, so it's not like he's a new boy off the block, but he's had terrible injury issues over the years, and you got Tokiahu as well. I think they're really well-placed, but I think possibly Omua might have stuck his nose in front of Tokiahu for the moment, but as I said before, you're going to need real depth in that position when you get across to South Africa.
1: Ireland kept throwing things at the All Blacks, as we knew they would, but they were surprisingly prone to error. Not sure when I last saw an Ireland performance where so many passes went to land or into touch, but I wonder how much of that could be put down to the sort of pressure that they were being put under by the All Black defence.
0: Yeah, exactly. I think that is the issue. I mean, I didn't think they were terribly inventive in what they were trying to do. I mean, they weren't very subtle. They had a big forward pack and they tried to grunt it up the middle a fair bit. We didn't see a lot of their midfield backs. We didn't see too much of their outside backs either. But you're absolutely right. The All Blacks' defence has shored up. I mean, they conceded a couple of soft tries in that test match in Christchurch. And I think over the three games, they conceded 8 tries. Well, that's probably a pass mark, but on Saturday I thought the defence was very much on point.
1: Yeah, Geordie Barrett, 20.

0: Jordy Barrett is a given, and considering, you know, you go back a few years and he was a fullback mainly. He's sort of deputized on the wing from time to time. He's been all over the place, but I think he has found his position at second five. He's a real rock there in the midfield. And I thought Quinn Chapai was quite outstanding on Saturday night. His firstly, his defense was very, very good, but also his ability post-contact, again, another strong runner. And I think just at the moment, they are our best 12 and 13 in combination.
1: There's been a lot of talk, too, about the loose combination. It was interesting because Tyke Byrne played at six for Ireland. We know what a good lock he's been, but he very much looked like a lock playing six. In fact, there were times where he couldn't get out of his own way, whereas Tupou Vahi, who probably prefers playing lock, he went to six. I mean, what did you make of his performance?
0: Yeah, very good, very good, and very physical. And he also gets under the skin of the opposition a wee bit, doesn't he? He's one of those guys that, not afraid of a little bit of niggle. And I think the Irish were found out, particularly on Ardie's try. Ardie picked the ball up and Byrne had hardly got off the scrum as Ardie was ploughing over the line. So they went for bulk, and it didn't work for them. We went for bulk, and I think it worked for us.
1: Mm. Look, just looking back over the 3 weeks of the competition as a whole, I was staggered to see that we had 18 matches and only 18 penalty goals were kicked. I think two were missed. That's an average of one penalty goal per game, as against something like 161 tries, nine per game. I think that's the sort of rugby we like to see, isn't it?
0: Yeah, look, I just wonder whether the Northern Hemisphere had a good look at Super Rugby and thought, that's the way we want to play the game. It's great to see, isn't it? And teams who would normally take 3 points are not taking them as much as they used to. Even our dear old mates from England, from time to time, actually kick the ball into the corner and try and maul it over, because seven is worth more than three, quite clearly. But it's a great trend to have.
1: Talking about England, I know you saw some of the game against Argentina, and I have to say I felt a bit sorry for Angus Gardner, the referee, because, boy, did he have his hands full. That was a game that went 2.5 hours. I don't know, there seems to be a little bit of feeling between England and Argentina at the moment.
0: Yes, I wonder why that is. Exactly, but it was what I saw of it. It was good. It was good fun. England got out to a very, very big lead, and then Argentina came back at them in the second half, and there wasn't a hell of a lot in it between those two teams. But yeah, I did feel for Angus as well, and all the officials. It was just one of those games that I don't know. I think I'd rather be refereeing a rugby match than a soccer match at the moment, to be honest, though, TJ.
1: What about South Africa? I mean, obviously, all eyes now on the tour, which is going to come up on us very, very quickly. I mean, they weren't perfect against Wales, but, boy, they're still scoring a hell of a lot of points.
0: Yeah, I think it has to be taken in context. Wales are bad, aren't they? I mean, what is it, 43-0? I didn't see a lot of the game, I've got to be honest with you, but they've developed tremendous strength. And a bit like us, I'd imagine over the four weekends of those test matches, they're going to have to mix and match a wee bit, because I don't know whether you can play the same blokes 4 weeks in a row. But they do have a lot of depth, there's no doubt about it. But I think the encouraging thing from our point of view, TJ, is that we've also developed some depth. There are players sitting on our bench who you could argue could be in a starting lineup, and there are even blokes who are sitting in the grandstand in the collar and tie who could make the starting lineup. So we seem to have developed depth, and I don't really see any position at the moment we are lacking. You know, if you look across the board, we were worried about the locks post Retallick and Whitelock. Well, boy, we've got about half a dozen blokes who could play in a test match. Front row's looking good. Loose forwards have got real depth there. And I think it's all very encouraging.
1: Do you think the style of rugby that they're playing, where they are doing, you know, paying attention to the basics, and there is that need for or desire for a kind of controlled brutality, but also just that sense of playing to the strengths, allowing the talent to flourish and explore the opportunities. I think optimism is the word they keep using. Is there a formula there that perhaps gives us more of a shout against South Africa than people might have been thinking a few months ago?
0: Yeah, look, I think so. And I think the big worry when you play South Africa is the physicality. You know, are we able to constantly stand up to the pressure they'll apply.

0: particularly up front. And you see it with their bench, you know, they almost invariably go 6-2 or even 7-1 on the bench. But I think we now have the personnel up front that we can, if not dominate, certainly match. And that's the key. You've got to be able to match. I do think we have superior backs, and I think if we can match them in the set pieces, and I've got no doubt we will, there's no problem with the scrum, as long as we get our lineouts right. And I think I've gone to this with a good deal of optimism.
1: Yeah, I suppose one thing that, and you've been to South Africa so many times, so many great test matches over there, but they're often very, very tense and tight affairs. The atmosphere is, it's electric, it's white hot.

0: I mean, we saw a situation on Saturday night, for example, with Luke Jacobson. Now, he got a yellow card that initially, until it was explained by the TMOY, initially thought, wow, that could be a red card. And those are the sorts of things that I guess you can't afford to have when you are in that white-hot atmosphere in South Africa.
1: You only have to go back to the World Cup in 2023, don't you, with the red card and the damage that that did. I mean, you could argue to be blue in the face that it shouldn't have been a red card, and you could also argue that maybe the Springbok should have got one as well, but nevertheless, you're dead right. There are going to be points in this series that are going to turn the match completely, and I'm not sure who the officials are for these games, but boy, there's going to be some real pressure on them.
0: Yeah, for sure. Okay, just sum it up. Nisbo, three tests in to the new era under a new coach, perhaps a new approach to the game that we're starting to see. Wrap it up. Tell us what you think of where they started, where they are now, and how good this team could become on the basis of what you've seen.
1: Look, I'd give it a 7 out of 10 at the moment. I mean, it's not perfect by any means, but I've seen a real improvement over the 3 weeks. I think we're a lot closer to knowing who our best 15 to put on the park are, and the depth that we have in the squad. I'm feeling pretty optimistic about it, TJ. As I said before, I don't see too many weaknesses in this team, and it's just all about execution now. And I feel confident in the coaching staff. I feel confident in the leadership, and I think we've got the right players on the park.
0: Good on you, mate. You have a good day. We'll talk soon.
1: Cheers, TJ.
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7: Surreal, to be honest. I mean, it's something you dream of. You know, I used to get up in the middle of the night to watch this tournament back home. And, you know, it was always something that was there just to be able to play in it first up. And, you know, now to be an Open champion, to be the champion golfer of the year, it's, yeah, unbelievable, surreal, crazy. I don't have enough words in my vocabulary to explain it, to be honest.
8: That's Ryan Fox talking after his fantastic win in the Open Championship at Royal Birkdale. Your thoughts, 8833. I had a text from a mate just early on saying, look, I know there's sporting DNA on both sides of his family, but watching him line up that final putt was a little bit, just brought me back to the days of his dad lining up a penalty kick to win a game. I don't think Grant Fox, though, would taken that small amount of time to line up any penalty kick. I think that this was the British Open on the line. I think he got up there and he did not muck around lining it up to sink it. Some other texts that have come through on 8833. Yeah, World Cup final this morning, sure, but to me it's been all about this brilliant performance from Foxy. Thanks for that one. Mikey texts, if Foxy isn't a front runner for Sports Person of the Year, then I'm not even here. I also loved how the British commentators were willing him on. That will forever be burned in my memory. And one on the FIFA World Cup final. Spain was several tiers above Argentina today, and the right team won on the balance of the game. Night and day difference between the two sides. Argentina very niggly and negative throughout. Didn't deserve the win at all. Martinez in goal, however, is probably man of the match in a losing effort. He was magnificent. Would have been 6-0 at least without him. So keep those texts coming. It's 10 minutes away from 11. We might hear just a little bit more from Ryan Fox in just a moment on Sport Nation.
9: Mornings with Tony Johnson.
8: 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How are you?
10: Morena, boy. Morena. It's been an early morning for me. I've set up from Hawke's Bay this morning, and while I'm driving, Spain have won the World Cup. Ryan Fox has won an Open. What else have I missed, lads?
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10: I need to drive to Hawke's Bay more often.
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11: The Black Caps have clinched the series, but there's still one more chapter to come. A thrilling one-wicket win in the fourth ODI sealed a 3-1 series victory over the West Indies. Now, it's time for the fifth and final match in Barbados. And for some added pressure, with the Black Caps sitting second in the ODI rankings, they'll be looking to chase down India for the top spot. The Black Caps against the West Indies, fifth ODI. First ball, 6:30 tomorrow morning, live on

0: one of the great mornings, Millsy. Hello.
1: Yeah, no, hello, little master. Certainly was. It's all go, wasn't it? Lashes, well executed there on the headlines. Up there with your best work. And Craig, good to see you again, my friend. Oh, how good. Just the sport this weekend, all round. We are ticking boxes left, right and centre, and none more so than Ryan Fox. Like, just golf to one side, he's just a bloody good person.

0: He is a nightmare for Sam Burns. Sam Burns, every time Sam Burns is in contention of a golf tournament, Ryan Fox is right there. It is uncanny. And every time Ryan Fox has his number. I don't know, Sam. Never met the bloke. Very good putter. But every time he is in contention, again, his opportunity to win his first major, and he looks up at that scoreboard, and there is old Ryan Fox.
1: He seems like one of the likeable guys as well. I don't know him at all, but...

0: Cricket, Sir Brian Charles Lara. Brian Lara overtook that at, was it at Barbados, actually, I think. The leading test scorer at the time, 375 against the Poms. Poms were rubbish back then anyway, but that's still, he got the record. 365, average 57.78, 26 centuries, 30 50s, well played. And then with the ball, 235 wickets. Like, that's phenomenal career.
1: It's a career.
0: He's not the very best for me, because for me it is Jack Cullis. Mm-hmm. Jack Cullis has Ricky Ponting's batting record with Brett Lee's bowling record. But I think we needed to make note of that because that's very important. And the All Blacks. Firstly, very fortunate to be there on the weekend. My second test match this year. Two caps in the back pocket for me this year. One at the Tikaha. The next one at Eden Park. How good was Eden Park? You two were there. Like, that was a stadium, you know? That was a stadium with the crowd in behind, the excitement about test footy.
2: Any opportunity.
0: And just to be there with a big crowd. You just felt it. Mm. All week you felt it. And then the chat pre-test, then obviously the game. I'm going to tell you one thing for free. Boys, the mojo is back. The mojo is back for the All Blacks, and the nation, I sense the nation is feeling it as well. Rugby and the All Blacks are back. I liken it to, now cast your mind back, boys, I'm sure you can remember this, COVID lockdowns. Do you remember COVID lockdowns?
1: Yep.
0: Just the restrictions, and it was just a tough grind.
2: Don't want to remember them, but do remember them. Yep.
0: I feel like this All Black team, from what, let's call it, you know, that last 2 years, and that was like COVID lockdown. Now the doors are open. The borders are open. The All Blacks are back. We are passing the ball. We're playing entertaining rugby. The percentages of us not kicking to now playing the ball, running the ball, playing man-on-man footy, using our pace, using our speed. I liken it to post-COVID lockdown. This is what this All Black team has done. The mojo is back, and they are going to go on a rampage without question. And I just don't love it. I adore it. I adore the All Blacks. What we witnessed on Saturday evening, and they're back. The country's back. The economy will be back up and running in no time. Everything is back.
1: Sounds like you're back as well.
0: I'm back, boys. I had a big weekend, lads. Yeah. One thing. Hey, just quickly, have you guys had a mandarin out in the kitchen?
2: They're very good.
0: The mandarins got another one at this here. Time of year are outstanding. And you're big on your fruit, Lashes. I know that. Especially your summertime fruit.
1: Yeah, I'm not a mandarin man.
0: Yeah, I sense that.
2: I'd go and have one of them. They're very good at the moment.
0: Yeah, you need to pick your game up in the citrus game around the mandarins.
1: It's a poor man's orange.
0: They are very, very good at the minute, the mandarins. I'm not too sure where they come from, but that's penthouse stuff. 1 week, the fast is down. This Monday,
2: it sounds harder. Like it's doing wonders for you, because you are pinging off the walls.
0: I am good. Last 4 days, I had a big session. Thursday, Friday, Saturday at the test, Sunday at the backup. It was like four backups in a row, spring carnival time, but we backed up yesterday and got through it. And then to wake up with Foxy doing this thing. What a wonderful, wonderful weekend of sport.
2: How much did you watch this morning? You might have to carry me a little bit today, Melzy, and I'll probably say some things that don't make a lot of sense throughout the next 3 hours, because it's been a long night. It has been a long night. The alarm went off at 1:15. I was already up because I woke up at 1, because, you know, sometimes the body just tells you.
1: It does.
2: You've got to get up. Mm. So I was up at 1, turned on the TV, didn't turn it off until after the World Cup final. It's been a long night, but I'm very, very, very glad I did it.
0: Yeah.
2: More so for the golf, obviously, but you're right. Like, just such the best thing about it is that he's such a good bloke, Ryan Fox. Like, yeah, he's a great golfer, but he's actually just a bloody top human being. And one thing that I noticed was, how often do you see when someone wins a major championship or even wins a tournament, they celebrate and they go to their caddy, or they even sometimes even hug their families, and then they go to the opposition, the other player in their group.
0: Yeah.
2: First thing Foxy did, raised his arms, gave a little bit of a fist pump, waved to the crowd. Before he even went and got his ball, he went and shook hands with Sam Burns and said a few words with him, which to me just shows the bloke that we see and that we kind of

0: No, just an all-round top human being. He summed it up for me in that moment.
1: He is literally a good bastard.
0: Yep.
1: It's as simple as that. And obviously his father, Grant, was an amazing footballer, wonderful spiral, wonderful kicking percentage, that great Auckland team and obviously the All Black team. But let's also not forget, I'm going to say this because it doesn't get mentioned, his grandfather.
0: Yeah.
1: Now his grandfather, Merv Wallace, was a wonderful cricketer. In fact, Eden Park, Outer Oval, the old cricketer's stand just over there in the corner, that's named after Merv Wallace, it's the Merv Wallace stand. And he had a sports shop here in Auckland for, a very long, as was his career actually, a very long period of time, but just a wonderful cricketer.
0: Mm.
1: And Foxy, Ryan, attributes a lot of his hand-eye coordination to back to Merv Wallace, his grandfather. But obviously Grant went on and played cricket as well to a good standard and had a good rugby career. But I just wanted to make mention of Merv Wallace actually, because
0: No
1: disrespect to Grant, but he comes from a wonderful sporting pedigree, and to see him out there doing the damage is it's just awesome. And of all people, I do find this with all New Zealanders who, because we've got a special batch at the minute. You think of Steve Adams, Liam Lawson, Foxy's doing his thing, and
0: Lydia Coe.
1: Yeah, we've just got this kind of
0: Carrington.
1: But we've got these sports people who are very global.
0: Mm.
1: But I think the New Zealand culture we have is they all stay connected. Like they don't move on. Do you know how some athletes, I think I see in other countries, they kind of just move on. Mm. But all of our athletes on the big stage, you can see, I don't know, maybe I'm just being biased, they still really value, and it's important for them to have that strong connection back to home. I like that.
0: Random one that I was thinking today when Ryan won, I saw something pop up from Michael Campbell on social media, and I'm not a massive knighthood guy, but we do have knighthoods in this country, and so Bob Charles has obviously got one, Dame Lydia Coe's got one, and then you look at people like Lisa Carrington, who I just mentioned, Steve Hansen, Sir Steve Hansen, Sir Graham Henry, people like that. And I kind of thought, well, A, why doesn't Michael Campbell have one? And B, now should Ryan Fox be in the mix to get one? Like they kind of annoy me a little bit, knighthoods, and that's no disrespect to anyone who has one, but do hand them out willy-nilly. But if you're going to hand them out to one person who's won a major, well, what about the others?
1: Yeah.
0: I had this morning when I was thinking about it afterwards.
1: I like the night thing, but I've also got an issue with the night thing. Mm. There's lots of amazing New Zealanders who don't get nights.
0: Yep. And then you've got people who are just doing their job. I don't want to make it negative, but it just popped into my head when I was watching it this morning.
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3: Well, we usually do this first, but as you can hear, the cats are ready. Time to find out who's being added to the cattery. Do you have an update on the current members of the cattery, the current occupants?
4: It's Chocker, isn't it?
5: I mustn't have noted down who you put in last week, Millsy.
4: I have absolutely no idea
3: who you put in there either.
5: Chloe Sporwick obviously remains in there. Double standards. Christchurch Golf Club, NRL scores. You might have put the National Rugby League in,
4: the
5: didn't
4: cricket
5: you?
4: Scores.
5: Yeah. Mm. Yep. Argentinian football team, slow cookers.
4: Oh, that was the big debate, wasn't it?
5: Slow cookers, and they remain in there too.
3: No.
5: Yeah, they do.
3: No. I'm actually, my better half has currently got the slow cooker operating for dinner tonight, and I can tell you, I know what she's cooking or what the slow cooker is cooking. And it is a bloody good meal. So it's got to come out. It's just a pathetic entry from you. And you've just got to learn a little bit about life, I think.
5: No. And your dinner tonight will be shit. That's true. Rightio, we'll go same batting order. Millsy, you put the new regime of the All Blacks into the penthouse. What are you chucking in the cattery meal,
4: well,
5: mate?
4: For every action, there's an equal and opposite reaction. So if I put the new regime into the penthouse, as I described a bit earlier on under Millsy's observations, it just feels like we were in COVID lockdown. And we're now broken free from that. So I think I need to put the old regime into the cattery.
5: Okay. In with the new and out with the old, eh?
4: That's right. Yeah, well, so we've moved on to all having our mojo back. Yeah.
5: I'm with you. I'm with you, Rightio. So the old All Black coaching regime can go into the cattery on behalf of Kyle Mills. The weekend milk drinkers, what do you got for us, Craig? Anyone?
6: I do indeed. Bryson DeChambeau. What an absolute shocker. After round two, the whole, like, God, it was big furore, wasn't it? Taking away the impedance of his backswing, and McIlroy, obviously not a big fan of DeChambeau, coming out the following day and basically saying as much. I'm not fond of him, I think was his words. Agreeing with the situation, and then him sort of holding the whole British Open to rights, saying I don't think I'm going to come out, and his agent saying, your guess is as good as mine whether he's going to be back, and then coming to social media saying, oh no, I'll be back, firing on all cylinders. It was just an absolute disaster.
3: It was Kishan-like stuff.
6: It was a disaster. yeah, that was just, I thought that was utterly ridiculous.
3: Fair enough.
5: I agree.
3: Too. It was crazy.
5: And Rory had some choice words to say, didn't he?
3: Yeah,
5: I mean,
3: pretty
5: Rory's
3: strong.
5: Not everyone's cup of tea, but
3: at least he tells you what he's thinking as opposed to just...
5: Yeah, no, that's a fair point, little
3: toeing
5: master.
3: ...toeing the line.
5: Yeah.
3: So did you say the Argentinian football team is already in there?
5: Yep.
3: Okay, well, they can stay and they can be joined by the Argentinian rugby team and fans of both teams. Thought the way the Argentines behaved, both on and off the park across both events in the weekend, the Argentinian rugby side against England, whether you agree with the call or not, was an utter disgrace. Like touching Angus Gardner, then touching the referee and all over him in the Football World Cup final this morning. Mm. Then when Gardner was walking off the park, he got stuff thrown at him, he got stuff yelled at him. It was just... So

0: They need to rein that in. You don't see it from any other sport.
1: Was it Martinez or Fernandez, whoever the guy was who got sent off?
2: Mm.
1: Took him about 3 minutes to leave the field.
2: Yeah.
1: Because he was like, well, I'm not going because I don't deserve it. Well, mate, yeah. You do deserve it because the referee's showing you the card. And it was blatantly a second yellow. He'd already had the one earlier in the game. Like, there was no doubt about it.
3: Is it a case of, you know, what they call simulation, what we call diving probably, is so ingrained in the game, and particularly in South America, I guess, that it's just become sort of like a dreamlike state where you just feel like you can do whatever you want.
2: Mm.
3: Like you, in your mind, feel like you've been touched by defence, so you fall to the ground, but then you feel like you've been slighted by the referee, so you can do whatever you want, and you're above the game kind of thing. It's not
1: just the Argentinians who do that in football. You're right. Like a lot of players and
2: it's ingrained, isn't it?
1: Coaches and all that sort of stuff. Yeah, you're right. It's ingrained in the game, but jeez, across the board the way they carried on the Argentinians today and yesterday.
2: Okay,
1: enjoy your week.
2: Yeah, they will. Wrapping up proceedings into the category for me, I'll keep it short and sweet. He was in there 2 weeks ago, he's had a week out, and he goes back in there, and that is Kyle Mills. Kyle Mills.
0: I've had a good weekend. I've done my whole fast all week. I've had a few libations, watched the footy.

0: I'm the next day lashes. I pushed out to one.
1: You're cutting corners, Bills. You've had a gutsful of it. You can go into the cattery for a week.
2: Do you think those who do Ramadan are just like, oh, well, yeah, you know, the sun's come up. I'll just wait an extra 45 minutes to have something to eat. I'll just go against everything that...
1: You did, right, Kai.
0: It's just a balance sheet, boys.
1: Nah, it's not.
0: It is.
1: It's not. You were caught out. Your family's right up behind you to make sure this fast works and have you shed off those kilos.
0: Do you reckon they are?
1: But when you blatantly have a disregard for the rules like that, then cattery for you.
0: Right. Thanks, Lash. Thanks for the support.
2: I hope you know your Spanish or Portuguese, because you're going to be talking to a lot of Argentinians in there for the next week, Millsy.
0: Yeah. They do a good steak, though.
2: That is very true.
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4: The Black Caps have clinched the series, but there's still one more chapter to come. A thrilling one-wicket win in the fourth ODI sealed a 3-1 series victory over the West Indies. Now, it's time for the fifth and final match in Barbados. And for some added pressure, with the Black Caps sitting second in the ODI rankings, they'll be looking to chase down India for the top spot. The Black Caps against the West Indies, fifth ODI. First ball, 6:30 tomorrow morning, live on Sport Nation Extra.

0: we got off to a shaky start there, but I think we've found our DNA and how we want to defend.
1: Look, the Irish are a very good team. Been a very long season for them. You boys into your third match, you can just tell you guys are just building momentum nicely. What's your take on where the Irish are at?
0: Obviously third in the world, very quality side. When their attack clicks, it's very hard to stop. Our non-23 guys were doing their best to run their attack against us during the week, and they were ripping us apart, to be fair. So I was a little bit nervous around that, but I guess just the pressure, inside pressure you bring, if you're connected on the outside, you can make good inroads there on defence. So, you know, that's what we tried to do, not give them time and space on defence. And then on attack, when our big boys are going through them, they're having to squeeze the middle of the field, which, you know, gave us great opportunities on the edges to make some space and create some things. But no, Irish, very classy side, and we were well aware of the threat that they brought to Eden Park on the weekend.
2: Most definitely, Quinn Lashes here, mate. I'm just interested, just on the back of your statement there about Dave Rennie being very big on effort areas and work off the ball, that can, I guess, potentially look different for depending on what kind of number you've got on the back of your jersey. So in your position of a midfielder, jersey 13, what sort of effort areas and work off the ball is Dave wanting out of you?
0: Yeah, I guess a lot of unseen stuff. Getting off the ground quickly is a non-negotiable for everyone, 1 to 23. I guess for centres, a lot of kick chase, getting back behind the ball for counter. So the ball goes up, you're expected to be in a position where you can come forward and create an extra number, whether it's on the short side or on the open. Just gives a bit of opportunity for our back three to attack. And then, the expectation is, if we create a ruck on the edge, if there's, you know, three or four in the ruck, three of you got to boost to the open side. So can't have guys parking up on the short side. We need guys getting to the open side. A lot of teams are doing it now, but it just creates, you know, two or three extra numbers on the open to attack down there. So a lot of it you won't see, but helps with our overall game plan a lot. Makes a big difference.
3: Sorry, mate. Inside the camp, how far has it felt like this team has come since you came together at the start of the season under the new coaching style and the game plan?
0: Yeah, we've come a long way. Seen the upward trends from the three games, and, you know, it's a bit of a sprint. You come in from the Super Rugby final and on the Tuesday, pretty hungover, and I think a little bit of low fizz, you know, especially after you lose. But, yeah, you find your feet pretty quickly and the excitement starts to build and the connections start to gel. So, yeah, the team's in a great space. Our coaches are awesome. We have a great leadership group. So, the group's riding high and full of a lot of confidence.
1: Hey, Quinn, when you're out there in the middle, whether it's on defence or attack, who are you communicating with? Is it like Chinese whispers from 10 down the line through Geordie to you? Like, who are the people you're constantly talking to? One's obviously going to be Geordie Barrett, but are you talking to fullback both wings? Are you talking to the forward pack at all? Like, who are your voices you hear during a game?
0: Yeah, so set piece wise, you got to talk to everyone. So normally the 12 and 13 will make a call on what we're doing, what structures we're running. So you've got to come to your fullback and wings where you want them to get to, and sort of goes along the chain like there. So once the ball comes out, everyone knows who you're supposed to get to. And then in phase play, you work a lot with loosies and locks. So just trying to dominate them where you want them to get to. They can often get eyes in on rucks and want to stay tight to the ruck, but we need them a little bit wider to help with those edge plays. So, talking to lots of loosies, working with them, working with the open winger. We've got calls where the fullback will want to come in and get last or second last. So, everyone's on the same page there. So it's, a lot of communication out there, and sometimes you can get loud. So looks of your eyes and hand movements are key as well.
1: Mate, that's bloody awesome insight. And so how often is that where Geordie Barrett suggests something to you and you challenge him? Or is much of that going on, or is it always total agreeance? You guys, because you would both read the game differently, right, at certain stages on the field. Like, how often would you, say, challenge each other?
0: Yeah, a lot. We challenge each other

0: most set pieces, to be fair, because as a centre, I want to get to a certain spot, and then he wants to get to a certain spot as a 12. So by the time the ball goes in, we're on the same page. But on the setup, we're seeing things differently dependent on where the scrum is or the line, or what part of the field. So I mean, it's a connection thing at the moment. Like, I think it's working well with the 9-10-12 from the Hurricanes, because they played all season together. They're sort of just in sync, where, you know, you chuck myself in there with them. I'm just trying to learn off them and what they like. So there's a lot of debating going on out there, but once their ball goes in, we're all on the same page.
1: It's obviously a few weeks until the greatest rivalry tour. As a player, does it feel like you're building up towards a tour that's kind of like a mini World Cup in terms of its significance for you guys and the team?
0: Yeah, I guess so. It's going to be a massive challenge. I think we're together for 7 weeks in the Republic, so we know how hostile it is over there and the form the South Africans are in. So it's going to be a massive ask for us, but you know, we've got a lot of confidence in camp. We've seen what our game can produce when we get it right. So it's all about playing with speed and playing fearlessly. So it's an exciting prospect for our group. Yep.
1: Good, man. Well, we are pumped for it, mate, and we greatly appreciate you giving up your time on a week off. So thank you so much. Mm. Well done on Saturday night, and I can't wait for the South African tour. Go well.
0: Appreciate it, boys. Thank you.
2: Good insights. Good insights, mate. That was awesome.
1: Yeah, outstanding. Quintu Paia there, of course.
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10: And a man who watched it this morning is Steve Williams, who has been right there for many a major championship win alongside, of course, Tiger Woods and also Adam Scott. He has also spent a lot of time with Ryan Fox, who has, of course, won the Open Championship this morning. Steve joins us now. Thank you so much for giving up your time, mate. Look, how were the emotions for you this morning watching that all unfold?
11: Yeah, well, I think when you're watching someone that you know, obviously you have a little bit more interest in it. But, you know, watching a Kiwi reach a milestone in a sporting achievement is pretty exciting. I've always thought Ryan had the ability and the talent to win a major championship. And I think the Open Championship is the course style that suits him the most of the four majors. So it really comes as no surprise. But, you know, you've still got to do it. And he put himself in position to do it. And, you know, the leaderboard was a good leaderboard for him. He didn't have all those Scotty Scheffler or Rory McIlroy, a lot of these top names breathing down his neck. So that played into his hand as well. These are, you know, the four or five, six guys in contention. They were guys that were all trying to win a major for the first time. So it was very exciting to watch.
12: Hey, Steve, can you dive into that ability just a little bit more? Because, look, we all know Foxy hits a big ball. He's pretty quick around the course. What are you seeing from, like, a more of a detailed perspective to say you thought he had the ability from an early age?
11: Well, particularly links golf.

0: major golfer, the 62, and he actually holds the 9-hole scoring record for the Open Championship. So Lynx Golf is very kind to Ryan.
1: You spent quite a lot of time, obviously, with a bloke who was pretty relentless in pulling off and going for big moments. 18, the second hardest hole on the course, and Ryan says to his caddy, and then does it as well. He goes for the jugular.

0: I would have actually fancied him in the playoff because he's just come off the golf course where the wind was a little bit more than what Cameron Young had played in, and he's still got the feel for the greens and so forth. So, but fortunately, he didn't have to go down that route.
1: Second shot on 18, I think it was 161 metres in. Ryan talked about he had adrenaline. I'm keen to understand that a little bit more. So he hit 9-9, so I assume he's tossing that between 9 and 8. If I downsize a club like that and I say I've got adrenaline, I'm probably pulling it left a touch. So, like, how real is that adrenaline thing when it comes to golf in those situations? And have you experienced that with the other golfers you've caddied for?
0: Oh, 100%. I mean, it's a huge thing. You can tell with most people when they get the adrenaline gun. It may be difficult with Ryan if you're caddying for the guy to tell it, because usually when a guy gets the adrenaline gun, he sort of starts talking quicker and he walks quicker. Well, you can't walk much quicker than Ryan does and walk much quicker than he does. But when a guy gets under adrenaline, you get a sense of what's happening by their body reaction, and when they get the adrenaline gun, they just hit the ball further. So it's something when you're caddying for a guy, you've got to make adjustments, or you've got to take that into consideration.
2: Just on that pace of play thing, it's obviously been something that Ryan has been lauded for a lot, but particularly throughout this round where pace otherwise was pretty slow. And it was 22 seconds from when Sam Burns drained his final putt to when Ryan hit the putt to win the tournament, which to me is just crazy. I think I already know the answer to this, but as a caddy, how do you know with a player like Ryan, if you should step in and say, mate, just slow it down a little bit? Or is that the worst thing that you can possibly do with a guy who plays the way that he plays?
0: Oh, you wouldn't. The worst thing you can do is take a guy out of his routine, take a guy out of his comfort zone. I mean, Dean, the guy that came from, Dean knows how he is. Like, that was like pretty amazing to watch. The commentators didn't even have a second to say anything about, it was actually brilliant, because the guy, they're saying about Sam Burns, another close call in the major championship. Next thing, the camera pans over and Ryan's actually over at the putt. It shocked all the people there. It was brilliant.
1: Hey, just while we're on pace of play, I don't know if you saw Colin Montgomery's interview just a few days back about some of the rounds are taking 5 hours, 45 minutes, some up to 6 hours to get around that course. You see with other sports, they're trying to speed things up. It's almost golf's potentially going the other way. What's your take on that?
0: Look, if there's one downfall to golf, it is the pace of play. There's just no two questions about it. And probably this is somewhat why the LIV Tour has had some success, because they play a shotgun start and everybody's on the course at the same time and the pace of play is far quicker. But it is one thing that needs to be addressed. I mean, there's no way that guys play at that level, as good as they are, need to play that slow, where it takes over 5.5 hours to play on a golf course like that. It's not. I mean, Birkdale doesn't have any long walks from tee to green, and that it's right there everywhere. So it's something that needs to be addressed. They constantly talk about it, but until they start actually handing out penalties, you can fine these guys all you want, and it doesn't bother them. But until they start handing out penalties and really get stiff with it, but it's something that needs to be done, because the fans. It's a long, if you go and watch someone for a round of golf, you decide you want to go and watch your favourite player at a major tournament, it's a long day out walking around.
2: Steve, does this feel like shackles can break in terms of competing a lot more in major championships for Ryan? Like, he's obviously had some good results, but this is his first top 10. And when he started on the PGA Tour, he took a while, I guess, to get used to the ins and outs of it. He won his first tournament and it kind of felt like he got in the groove of that. Do you sense the same sort of thing could happen in majors? I'm not saying every major, because that's bloody hard, but that he could find his way into the top 10 a bit more. This will just help him feel a little bit better about going to these big events?
0: Oh, unquestionably. Now, once you have a little taste of success in a major, there's no better walk in golf than coming down the 18th hole of the Open Championship. It's the best walk in golf. And when you get a little bit of a taste of that and you sense what that feeling is, and particularly the way he played down that last hole, that he'll want more of that. So there's no absolutely... He's a late developer, Ryan. It's well documented. And there's no question that he's learning more all the time. His game's getting better and better. I mean, he's done a lot with Marcus Wheelhouse in the last sort of 2 years. I pointed out a few things that he needs to get better at, to get better at, to his credit, Ryan's

0: What does this now do for New Zealand golf?
1: Yeah, well, I mean, every time anybody sees, like, Ryan is just a, everyone that knows Ryan, he's just a down-to-earth Kiwi guy. He plays golf very quickly, plays golf just, you know, he's got an ungainly kind of an action and that. And a lot of people are going to get a lot of self-belief again. You know, it's, anytime you get a major champion from a place like New Zealand, that it just sparks an interest in golf. A lot of juniors will be watching that, say, you know, I can do that. And it just confirms, you know, like it's a long, you know, if you think 1963 Bob Charles, then 2005 with Michael Campbell, now 2026, it's a long time in between. And you know, there'll be young guys out there thinking, you know, I'm going to make that less of a break between the major championship years when Kiwis win it. So yeah. It's fantastic for New Zealand golf. It puts New Zealand golf on the map, and it's great.
0: All right, while we've got you, yeah, I've got to ask you about Bryson DeChambeau, that incident during the round. I feel sorry for some of those more high-profile golfers in the sense that the cameras is on them for every shot, and you would have experienced that with Tiger. A lot of the golfers, the camera is hardly on them, so it would be really hard to be an official, watching players around rules, etc., to be fair for all golfers in the tournament. But what was your take around the situation there with Bryson DeChambeau?
1: Yeah, look, I don't think he did it intentionally. I think he just sort of, he didn't believe that he was actually improving his stance when in actual fact he was. I don't think he did that intentionally. And it was just a little bit of a mistake that he just thought, oh, you know, if I stand there and get a better look at this and do that, I don't think he sort of thought of the implications of it. It was just one of those things at the moment that happened. I don't believe there was any intent to break the rules there. Although he did break the rules, but it does happen. I mean, you know, there's the famous incident when Craig Stadler put his towel down. He had to play out of a hazard, and then he put a towel down and put his, you know, his knees on a towel, and that was considered building his stance, improving his stance, yeah. And he got penalised for putting a towel down. So I don't think Bryson had any intention to break the rules there. It was just unfortunately what he did at that moment. He wasn't thinking about it, and he got penalised.
0: I'll tell you what it has done. Every boys' trip moving forward, when they want to go away on a golf tour, I tell you what, the lads will be watching them each other now on the back of that Bryson incident.
1: I'd be willing to think all of us that play golf actually break the rules on a golf.
2: I think you're dead right there.
1: Once a year, I think probably every round.
2: I think you are bang on. Steve, it's been a pleasure, mate. Thank you very much for giving up your time and giving some great insight into a man who you've spent a bit of time around, and Ryan Fox. Thank you.
1: Yeah, good afternoon. Have a good afternoon.

0: with McCarty.
1: Time felt like it was moving so fast this morning for myself here in New Zealand. But over at Royal Birkdale was our man on the ground for the Australian Golf Mag, Callum Hill. We spoke to him last week before the tournament, and now to get his reaction afterwards. What a historic moment, Callum. Welcome in.
2: What a week and what a day. It was honestly incredible and an experience as a golf fan and a New Zealander that I'll never forget.
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7: The Black Caps have clinched the series, but there's still one more chapter to come. A thrilling one wicket win in the fourth ODI sealed a 3-1 series victory over the West Indies. Now it's time for the fifth and final match in Barbados. And for some added pressure, with the Black Caps sitting second in the ODI rankings, they'll be looking to chase down India for the top spot. The Black Caps against the West Indies, fifth ODI. 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
9: A couple of years ago, I said, what was my dream and aspirations for Kiwis? Ryan Fox to win a major. It's been a long time. 2005, Michael Campbell, and it's time soon.
10: No time at all. It's what you dream of. I'd love to win the Open.
11: He has it! Ryan Fox, champion golfer of the year.

0: everyone celebrates with them.
1: Damn right we're celebrating this morning. Ryan Fox is the Open champion, and it's fair to say we were going absolutely apeshit here in the office watching that this morning. What a way to finish. A very good morning to you. This is Sport Nation. Scotty and Izzy. Oh, Iz, how you feeling? How you feeling?
2: Oh, so
1: boy. Our boy got up.
2: Oh, I'm lost for words. I'm absolutely lost for words. That was a long weekend. I started round two pretty much, staying up till about one and watching Lucas Herbert go on an absolute tear. Couldn't go to bed, and then Saturday night, I was like, oh, Foxy's on. Got home from the driving range and watched the All Blacks at the driving range, watched the game, got home and put on the golf, and I was like, okay. Foxy's on a bit of a tear here.
1: Yeah.
2: One more hole. 2 a.m. I'm like, gosh, I'm going to go to bed. It was a long day yesterday. I didn't stay up all night because we got to get up nice and early, but got up about 4:40-ish and watched the home stretch. And Sumo, I'm so happy right now. So happy. I said it a couple of years ago.
1: You did.
2: When we asked for a dream that we would love to come true, to fruition, and it would be Foxy to win a major, and now it's happened, brother.
1: There was, if you've just woken up and missed it, Ryan Fox, crowned Open champion golfer of the year, and to do it the way he did it, it is the biggest 36-hole comeback in the history of the majors.
2: Yes.
1: He obviously equaled the record for the lowest score in a major with a 62, and that final hole bombs his drive, approach shot to within 5 feet. And typical Foxy addresses the ball for about 1 millisecond and then drains a

0: the final hole for Ryan Fox. Oh, unforgettable.
1: So how would you cope in that time?
0: I'd lose my gherkin.
1: I'm sitting in my seat and I'm shivering, I'm shaking, I've got a coffee in hand, and I'm watching this bloke and he hits probably the best drive on a hole where driver's probably a difficult club to use. And we spoke to Mark Tompkins last week about driver, whether it will be irrelevant this week in irons off the tee just because there's so much trouble. He had to hit over 290 yards to get rid of the bunkers that were in play. He hits a perfect cut right down the middle and then hits, I think it was an 8-iron on that final hole off the left, wind going left to right, short of the hole, and you have to remember, hole 17, he had a genuine chance to take the outright lead too, and he just pushed it a wee bit.
0: Yeah.
1: Oh, everything about this weekend has been fantastic. Honestly, I don't think we need to talk about any other sport
0: Just the day of the Open.
1: Sammy's gone. What else is happening today?
0: It was some three shots that Ryan Fox played to win that Open. But if you have a look at some of the stats for Fox during that event, remembering where he was after the second round and what he did in the third and coming home with a wet sail, honestly, and there were times where he must have been very nervous in that final round. Things didn't exactly go to plan. He certainly couldn't repeat what he produced the day before, but hung in there. And it was typically gritty Ryan Fox, I thought. There were moments where, you know, he knew the pressure was on. He was right there amongst it. At one stage, had a chance to take the lead, I think, on the 17th. Didn't quite get there. So left it all for the final hole. And I wonder if any of us can possibly understand the level of anxiety in those moments that you have to overcome.
1: Nah.
0: You know, that's on the line. The claret jug is there for you if you can produce the perfect hole. The perfect hole on the 72nd hole of a major to win it. Like, that is the most extraordinary thing about this. We talk about golfers doing things like that, and we talk about the pantheon of greats who are capable of holding it together in those kinds of moments. Ryan Fox, and what he did in that final hole, that will go down in Open lore. I'm telling you now.
1: Well, I'm just going to get a book out here.
0: Yeah.
1: It's Dan Carter's 1,598 book points he scored. And I reckon there'll be a bit of knowledge in here. Look, Sumo, I think no one will even understand exactly how Foxy was able to overcome that. We all dream. You know, as young kids, young aspiring athletes, you know, on the big stage, we've all done it. We've all gone to that position on the park and we've kicked the winning goal to win the Rugby World Cup. And for Foxy, there is no doubt in my mind he would have had moments as a young kid, probably moments in the last 2 years where he's been on an absolute tear and he's been on the putting green and he said, this is to win the Open Championship.
0: Yep.
1: No better way to win it. Have one putt uphill left to right to win the Open Championship. So the nerves are still, like, I think he bogeyed 16 or 15. It was a hell of a bogey to drop a shot.
0: Yes.
1: And then he found a way to get back in the game and finishes 2 under, and particularly on hole 18. That is stroke number 2. So second hardest hole on the course, and to do it on that hole that hasn't been very friendly for a lot of golfers throughout the weekend.
0: This is, it's so big for the sport here. We know, and we've spoken to Jeff Latch, head of Golf New Zealand, before about where the sport is at in New Zealand and, you know, what these kinds of players like Foxy, like Kazuma, like Dan Hillier, like Steve Elker, what they're doing for the reputation of New Zealand golf on the world stage. Now to have an Open champion, fresh in the minds of people, I think the flow-on effects of this will be massive for the sport here in New Zealand and essentially for the youngsters coming through as well. I mean, Kazuma Kibori is going to be so much better for that opportunity that he had to play in the Open and to experience that is. And there'll be another generation now who are enthralled to the game and can see the opportunities for young Kiwis to go out there. I mean, have a look at the leaderboard and the players behind Ryan Fox.
1: I know.
0: Have a look at the board. The board speaks to everything about this, doesn't it?
1: It does.
0: I mean, we're not talking about a pickup game of golf here. We're talking about the Open Championship. Dave Mangan is with the R&A, and we are crossing live to Mango. Mango, are you on the diesel?

0: Waiting to see the big man to celebrate, yeah.
1: Dave, just tell us about the moment. I mean, that final hole in particular, is that three of the greatest shots Foxy will ever play?
0: I would say so. It's all a bit of a blur, and I mean, it's such an amazing event. There's so many people here, and I was with a few Kiwis with Dan Hillier, one of our other golfers in the field, and George Harper Jr., who many Kiwis will know, getting his content. And we sort of raced off 18T,

0: useful. So we did get into a grandstand and then got to see we didn't see the second shot. We just got to the grandstand and people told us that it was Foxy's ball that was closer. So that was another cheer. And yeah, we were there with Dan and George and Dan's wife Shiv to see the most amazing moment in New Zealand sport. It was a real privilege.
1: Oh, Mango, I'm so pumped, mate. You messaged me.

0: more busy and important than me. So, yeah, I will tell Willy to do that. But, you know, he'll be getting lots of phone calls. I don't think I've had as many texts before, but I know it was a special moment. And I must say, when Wheelie did come up, his eyes, they look very, very wet. So an emotional time for him as well, I'm sure.
1: Yeah,
2: Mango, you're a big part of New Zealand golf as well. So give us an understanding of the enormity of this. How much of an effect will this have on young generational golfers in this country?
0: Well, it should make them realise that any Kiwi, if they dream to win an Open Championship or a major, they can. And, you know, Ryan it's hard to explain. You know, he's had an incredible journey. He has found a way to get the ball in the hole in his own way, right?
1: Yes.
0: And, you know, you're talking to Willie. Everyone here is literally in shock, but he's achieved something that he's dreamt about and he's been trying to do for 20 years. So you shouldn't be in shock because it's what he'd been trying to do all his life. And now that he's done it, it's incredible to be here. And I'm sure Ryan just, you know, is over the moon. It's just, it's amazing.
3: Look, Mango,
0: hopefully, every Kiwi kid can realise that they can do it one day too.
3: I know that, look, you know, Foxy's earned a fair bit of cash on tour, and I know he's probably feeling quite comfortable in that respect and financially decent. But, I mean, it's a huge payday. But I posed the question before on air, Mango, and I'd love you to sort of maybe articulate this for us. Like, it probably won't change Foxy's, as he pointed, but, I mean, it is life-changing in its own way. How does Fox's life change after this?
0: I guess he can do anything he wants to now. He picks his, like, and with regards to his schedule, right?
3: Yes.
0: He plays every event he wants to. He's a legend and he's, you know, everyone loves him everywhere he goes, but he doesn't have to worry about anything.

0: as well. But yeah, and it must be hard for Foxy, right? Because I've been refereeing for four rounds out here, and it is so slow, and the rounds take so long, and Foxy is so fast. He must just spend half the round just walking around in circles, waiting and waiting.
1: GPS numbers are up.
0: No, but it's refreshing the way he plays. Yeah. It's so good.
1: I think that's why a lot of players admire him too, isn't it? They actually like playing with Foxy because he just gets on with

0: way, but when the dust settles tomorrow, I'm sure Jeff Latch, our CEO, and the board will get together and think about how we can do it. Because, I mean, this has only happened four times. We've only got four major winners, you know, from New Zealand. It's an incredibly special time, and we've got to celebrate Foxy when he's back.
1: That's lovely. Dave Mangan joining us from Royal Birkdale, right in the thick of it in the Player Services Lounge, and awaiting the arrival of the champion golfer of the year, Ryan Fox. Mango, thank you so much for picking up for us, mate. It's been so good to just get into the heart of the beast and to hear from you too, mate. You must be just overwhelmingly proud of what you've been able to witness this week, buddy. So enjoy every second of tonight.
0: We will, mate. Thanks, guys. Yep, special moment, and looking forward to the night.
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0: Nation Breakfast.
1: All Blacks on Saturday night. I was fortunate enough to be there watching the game live. They were once again another notch up on what we've seen over the last fortnight, that All Blacks side, in terms of connection. I thought the big men were great. I thought Tupou Vai played his role with distinction. Paddy Tuipulotu's first try, an indication of just what the All Blacks big men can do with a really silky skill set. The pop ball from Jacobson to Tuipulotu, I think it was Jacobson, for that first try. And they just really let the foot off the throat of the Irish. Disappointing Irish performance for me, and maybe there was a lot of talk during the week that we certainly talked about on our show, that maybe this team's on the wane a little bit. Maybe they'd got ahead of themselves through that purple patch. I did say the All Blacks would win quite comfortably, and I stood by that through the game. They looked the better side pretty much in all facets of the contest.
2: In regards to Ireland, I think maybe the ship has sailed a wee bit. They're just struggling to have a 10. Prendergast showed glimpses of why he's there, but outside of that, they just struggled to get anything going.
1: Yeah.
2: I think the prime example of where they're at is a sophomore off the back of that line out, and he just

0: That's their guy, and he just gets bowled over. So it might be a little bit of a period for Island rugby, but in regards to the All Blacks, I'm loving what I'm hearing, but now I'm loving what I'm seeing, Sumo.
1: It's great.
0: Like, everything is so good. The attack is fast. It is expensive. It is high level skill level. Everything about it, they just play at a pace that if they're able to continue it, they will put teams under extreme pressure. And that's what they did with the Irish. Tupou Vai in the sixth position. Oh my goodness. He was everywhere. And how mobile is that guy? And an option lineout. You know how important lineout is. And Tupou Vai was our guy there in that sixth position. I thought a sophomore off the bench has shown why he's in that team and why Samisoni Tokiaho hasn't been given an opportunity. I thought, you know, when he comes on early because Cody Taylor goes off with an injury, you're playing 50 to 55 minutes.
1: Yes.
0: It's going to take a lot. And I thought he was very, very good. Ruben Love, good. Josh Morby, he hasn't got a try yet, but I don't care. Because everything that Josh is doing is allowing that group to function. He's so good on the outside. Defensively, I think he put on a shot on Van der Flair on the outside, and that's a loose forward, and he picked him up and bowled him backwards. So he's not afraid of defence, and he's doing everything that is asked of him. Callum Clark off the bench, I thought he was good, very impactful.
1: Yes.
0: Will Jordan, there's not much to say, so I just love everything about this group and what they're doing. And Dave Rennie has been very open and transparent with what they're saying. Like, I think Andy Farrell post-match, he said, well, Dave's telling us what they're doing. So it wouldn't be hard for us to analyse this team, and they're going out there and they're putting it into action. Love it, Sumo. It's great.
2: There was a couple of clutch moments from Jordy Barrett in that game as well. You saw his commitment to leading that defensive effort of that All Black back line. Ruben Love, hopefully he's not too crocked after that knee injury. You know, some more lovely touches from him in the game as well. Cam Roygaard was asked to kick a little bit more. I think by and large his box kicking was good. The chase game was good. We saw examples of what you talked about last week on the show too, is of the run back catch, which has now become, you know, the go-to play for the All Blacks in the backfield when it comes to receiving kicks. They just look organised, and they look like they understand what they're trying to do. It takes an enormous amount of cardiovascular energy to play the way they want to play, because you've got to deliver skills under pressure, and you've got to deliver passes under pressure. I thought the option taking was slick.
0: Yeah,
2: and by and large, you can see what the All Blacks are trying to do. They'll buddy up through the middle, then they look to go wide as quickly as possible. If that doesn't work out, they can come around the short side and then just sort of take you down again, asking teams to do a lot of defensive work. They're going to come up against better defences, obviously, on the tour to come. Certainly more physical defences. But I think if they can continue to apply the blowtorch when it comes to pace of play, they look like they're going to be a hard team to manage. And what's been really interesting is the fact that they were able to go out and test number one, and I think they played within themselves in terms of what they were trying to do. Against Italy the following week, they were sort of signs of a little bit of extra life here and there, and then it felt more complete. And so in the space of three short weeks, you've seen a team go out there with a basic game plan, augment in a certain way for one set of opposition, augment in another for the Irish, which was to turn that team around and ask them to do a lot of work from depth, which they were incapable of doing.
0: Yeah, they're just playing. Like, there was one moment, I know they scored, and that was the second try to Conan, I think it was, the number eight for Ireland. You look at that moment, and Ethan de Groot's on the ground. He rolls really quick and gets back into position to try and make a defensive effort. Obviously, it didn't work. But that, for me, says that this group is extremely hard. None of them want to be lying on the ground. No one wants to be a log. They want to get on their feet, and they want to be an option. This team works extremely hard for each other. And I know there's, you know, they... I think Artie and Dave Rennie spoke about it when he

0: hard. I have to say, and I have to give a massive shout out to Damian McKenzie at fullback.
1: Yeah, it's been great.
0: I thought that was probably the best game he has played in the 15 jersey, and it signaled to me and it showed me the reason why he is there. He is so fit, and you touched on it. This game is high pace, LQB. You got to get into position. He's a very fit player. Mm. He's a quick player, and that allows this team to operate with Ruben Love. So, yeah, it's exciting. A hell of a challenge coming up, Sumo, but after these three tests, I feel like I'm in a position where I'm feeling rather optimistic.
1: Yeah, sure.
0: About this group going to South Africa.
1: Would love to know your thoughts on 8833. I mean, are you more optimistic now about this All Blacks tour to South Africa than you were before the start of the Rugby Nations Championship? Have you seen enough to say, actually, you know what, I didn't have high hopes, but now the hopes are on the growth? Would love to know your thoughts on that. I watched that there and I watched live as I like to do. I watched Luke Jacobson for 5 minutes.
0: Yeah.
1: And
0: how was it?
1: Mate, you want to talk about back in game stats. I know that he had the yellow card incident, but I think there's mitigation there for Jacobson. But I just watched him. He made a tackle. He got back on his feet. He set up as a pillar. He was ready to go. He made the next tackle. He got back to his feet. He made another tackle, and then he cleaned out the next ruck. Mm. You know, and in the space of a few short minutes or moments in the game, you could see the impact that he has and why he is preferred in that seven role. Mm. And when you've got Savia and Tupou Vaiti running rampant elsewhere, what a player to have. What a player to have. I mean,
0: always touch on it, Sumo. You always talk about having a role to allow other players to do role that they're good at. Luke Jacobson's that guy, eh?
1: Well, I think his test was good. You know, and look, I stand to be corrected if maybe the selectors didn't think he was that good today, but I think I saw enough and I've seen enough touches from Jacobson over the last couple of weeks to know that if he stays fit, he is a crucial cog in that team performance. And if not him, then it's got to be a player like him. And I think Segner's got some upside in terms of that fearlessness of youth, but Jacobson is tough. You don't want to be the player running into that guy.
0: No, you don't. Concrete
1: he has
0: shoulders.
1: Got a shoulder.
0: I experienced it live in Christchurch, and I was like, okay, that's the reason he is there. I've heard a lot about this conversation about his concrete shoulders, but I was there and I heard the sound, and it was horrifying. Sumo, I think these players know that, you know, they're on the clock. Every time they put that jersey on, they're never. No one is guaranteed a position in that group, and they're all playing with it. It's not fear.
1: Mm-hmm.
0: It's kind of like
1: it's desire. It's desire. You've got to create that desire to go out there and say, every time I get this opportunity, I need to take it with both hands. And you know, look, I haven't seen Paddy Tuipulotu run with that amount of freedom.
0: He was so good.
1: Look how pumped up he was. I mean, so there is genuine competition for spots. I mean, well, there has to be because you've got 142 test All Black who hasn't suited up for three straight weeks.
0: Yeah.
1: That's competition.
0: Yeah.
1: And you go out there and you nail your job.
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3: 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There's lots of Silver Ferns and people have made outfits. There was lots of Kiwis for sure. But there was Aussies. And he was Brits, and absolutely all of them were rooting for Foxy. I mean, the cheers, the roars, they were just so behind him.
2: Mornings with Tony Johnson. 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
6: 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A thrilling one-wicket win in the fourth ODI sealed a 3-1 series victory over the West Indies. Now, it's time for the fifth and final match in Barbados. And for some added pressure, with the Black Caps sitting second in the ODI rankings, they'll be looking to chase down India for the top spot. The Black Caps against the West Indies, fifth ODI, first ball 6:30. 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
8: 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We are privileged to welcome to the show Les Elder. Les, good morning to you.
9: Morning, guys. Morning.
8: Thank you so much for taking our call this morning. It is going to be the Matatu taking on the Blues in the final. The poor old Poa probably thought they'd done enough, but the Blues are managing to make it two straight defeats for the Matatu. I guess you can only give them credit for being able to unleash the beast against a champion side.
9: Yeah, absolutely. I feel for the Poa. And you could see, like, just what they've created down there. I was lucky to be there on the weekend. But yeah, just unfortunate that they had to, that their results were pending other performances. And yeah, unfortunately, the Blues got up.
8: I want to talk about the Blues sides and the fact that Matatu had now gone two straight weeks, defeated by the Poa last week in Te Maru and then again by the Blues at Ngāpunewai. Are they looking like they're a little rocky heading into this GF?
9: Yeah, it's funny. I feel like they are, and I think a big part to play in that is their loss of their 10, Hannah King. They've actually lost both their games since she got injured. And that's not to say that, Shante Poko, the replacement, isn't, I guess she's just not Hannah King, you know? Hannah King brings a lot. She was playing some good rugby. She was driving their game well.
8: Yes.
9: And her combination with Maya Joseph was really firing. So, yeah, they're going to have to pull something out because the Blues have definitely peaked at the right time.
10: What is it about the Blues at the moment? Who's leading from the front for you in terms of the last couple of weeks? They've had two straight wins now, and they'll be heading down south, hopefully a full crowd at One NZ Stadium. But who's leading the ship for them?
9: I think Rua Hayes-Demant has probably led the way for them the whole season. And in some conversations, I think the first game I got to commentate for them was against the Manawa. And she spoke about just ugly winning, and they kind of have done that. They've won ugly this year, and probably not to the standard that we all are sort of used.

0: to. But she did allude to some background noise on the weekend, and so I wonder if there's been a bit going on in their camp. And through it all, they've still been able to find a way. So they look good, though. That's the thing, is they look good, and that must be a bit scary for Mata too.
1: What about the Chiefs, Manoa, for you, Les, a team that you you know you love so much, and the way that they've gone about their work? Look, obviously, hasn't been the season in terms of results, but for the future, there's been some young talent. And in particular, I love the look of the winger, Tuilau Tua, that played on the weekend. For you, big standouts for you, part of that Chiefs Manoa side?
0: Yeah, absolutely. I think herself and Olivia Holton were probably the two that impressed me this year in terms of youngsters. 16 debutants for the Chiefs, so it was always going to be a hard ask, I think. But at the same time, 20 debutants for the Poa, and they still managed to do what they could. So I'm excited for the Chiefs, absolutely gutted for their season. Like, it's almost, I don't know, the Poa of old, I guess. But yeah, at the same time, they've unleashed a whole lot of new talent, which is exciting for the future. And Shira, who you just mentioned, is absolutely unreal. Like, surely we'll see her in black this year.
1: Wow, surely. Hey, just on the competition as a whole, Les, I've seen a real difference. Like, this has been so competitive. The skill level's been high level. And no doubt the preseason and the competition itself has been a reason for that. But for you, what has been the difference this year? And do you reckon Whitney Hanson, I don't want to focus on the Black Ferns because we've got a final, but Whitney Hanson and the group of coaches will be extremely optimistic, like the ABs, about what's coming?
0: Absolutely. I mean, I've been lucky to have chats with Whit, and she definitely is, and not just at that level, but I ran into her at the airport last week, and she'd been at under-18 North-South camp for the women, and she said even the talent coming through there is really exciting. So absolutely, they'll be excited. I think this is the first time that Opiki's been what they, I guess, title as full-time, where they are majority centralised throughout the week. Then a lot of the girls aren't having to return to work and all those sorts of things. Some are, but majority aren't. And I reckon that's having a real impact on skill level, because skill level has just jumped leaps and bounds. We're now going up in twos and threes, not just in 5 points. You know, we're kicking conversions, we're kicking penalties, and that's a result of more resourcing, which we all know. You know, when you put more in, you'll get more out.
2: Yeah. You make such a good point, Les. And I think about the point production throughout the tournaments. I mean, high-scoring affairs, close games, teams staying in the grinds. I mean, there were very few blowouts. If you go back to the Poa maybe in round one, I think that was the biggest margin in the entire tournament. So many games decided by less than a try. That's exactly what you want from this competition, isn't it?
0: Oh, absolutely. Yeah, definitely. And I mean, it's just such a... that game on the weekend, the Poa game, actually both games, but I was live at the Poa game, and it was so exciting. The running rugby, you know, taking it from the 22 and having a go. Like, and being able to execute that, I think at times we've tried to do that in the past, but then our execution just hasn't finished it. Whereas now we are executing that. The kicking game has come leaps and bounds. Yeah. So it's great for the game. There's always a challenge with that, so right. And it's, I guess for me, it's what's next? What does next year look like? But hey, let's just enjoy this week, I guess.
1: Les, has Renee Holmes found her position in 10?
0: Oh, man. I think it's she's loving it. Like, it was cool to hear her talk about the different perspectives she sees at 10 and understanding space at a different level now with less time. She's really stepped into running the game. She seems quite comfortable there. I love Ruahei at 12 as well, so does it just give us more options? And now we have three potentially genuine tens, which is a good place to be in.
2: In terms of this final, Les, we better cast our eye forward now at One New Zealand Stadium, and hopefully another big crowd for our wahine as well, for what is the big moment of the tournament. Where do you see the Blues having the advantage, and conversely, where do you see Matatu maybe having an edge over the Blues?
0: I think set piece for both is going to be critical. I think the lineouts this year have still been a little bit of a work on across the whole competition, but the Matatu in particular have probably struggled a little bit in their scrum as well. So there'll be opportunities for the Blues to target their set piece. I also think when the Blues actually run direct, they're really effective, and then they open up spaces on the edges for their amazing.

0: using speedsters. So that's probably something they're going to need to do. I think with Mata too, like, and I've been probably saying this all year, they've tried to sort of change the narrative around the team. Like, they've always been the team that has been the fittest and really good technically, tactically, but probably haven't historically been the most physical, and they really wanted to change that this year. And I think the person who leads that is Kaipo Olsen-Baker. So yes, if she can really get some go forward for them, and I know that's massive to put it on one player, but the way she plays, like, she's just outstanding at the moment. She actually does lift her whole team. So I think they've got to nail that. But the 9-10, like getting that 9-10 game driving is going to be real critical for Matatu as well.
1: Looking forward to the contest, that's for sure. Former Black Fern, Les Elder, joining us on the show. Les, thanks so much for your insights. Are you calling the game on the weekend, Les?
0: Oh, I'm not sure, actually. I don't know who's been assigned the game, so we'll find out. Maybe not.
1: Oh, come on. Do I need to make a phone call
2: Les
1: or two?
2: Get
1: Les on there. Come on. Come on, Scott. You know what
0: you're
1: doing.
0: I'll clip that. I'll send it through.
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3: Willie Pocheng joins us on the line. Big Willie, nice to hear from you, mate. Another win for the Waz. Jeez, I tell you what, though, she was a tough graft.
4: Yeah, good morning. Yeah, she was a tough one. Probably a little bit tougher than what people expected. And you walk away thinking you may have been a tad disrespectful to the St. George Dragons, but they threw everything at the Warriors, and full respect to them for doing that. And the Warriors had to grind it out, and they got it done.
3: Meanwhile, Madonna's on a beach buggy in the halftime show at the FIFA World Cup. I don't know what's going on there, but it's intriguing to me. Are you a Madonna fan, Wills? Were you a Madonna fan growing up?
4: Old school material girl.
3: Yeah, nice. Before all that Vogue bollocks. Tell us about who's shone for you, mate. Look, when you get into these arm wrestles, and we've spoken about it through this season, this is a Warriors side that can find themselves in the grind and find a way through. Who were the players for you who really stood up in those clutch moments?
4: I thought some of the experienced players. I thought Kurt Capel ever had one of his better games. I thought some of his work off the ball was just exceptional. Just tirelessly working defensively to help his edge out. I thought Dallin was a welcome return. I thought he was awesome. Luciano Carpereira, man, he's just proving a fantastic acquisition to the team. You know, just can't stop scoring, the kid. But all in all, I think a really good team effort from the guys that they had. It wasn't the smoothest game. I don't think that was their most fluent execution of their offensive game plan, but and I thought it might have come down to moments when some of their big names, like when Luciano Carpereira scored, but at the end they had to do it together and they done it well.
5: Willie, there's obviously been a bit of conversation with the press conference being released over the weekend. Damien Cook was fired up and just spoke about some of the officiating out there and calls going their way and coming over and being anchoring at the bottom. They're probably up against it anyway. Is there anything in Damien Cook's conversation and in his comments post-press conference?
4: Yeah, there's probably a couple that were contentious for me. There was the escort when Valentine Holmes got penalised. I don't think he moved too much. No, did he shoulder Tainto Opiki? Yeah, there was some contact, but I don't think he really changed his line. So that was one. And the other one's probably when Setu Tu looked like he was going to score the try. And Tainto Opiki again was involved as the defender in the play. He gets up and he carries on because he thinks he's not held. And by the letter of the law, as I said in commentary, Setu Tu, unfortunately for the Dragons, he's held with a defender on him and his ball-carrying arm in contact with the ground. That's tackle over. That's tackle done. So, yeah, I thought that was a pretty hard argument for the Dragons because, as I said, by the letter of the law, that's how it is.
3: I guess when you get into these contests and, you know, referees, and I think it's the same in rugby union as well. Willie had a big conversation at the All Blacks game about this with a couple of other fans who are sitting alongside. You know, at times when you're a team that's in control and momentum's with you, you do get a little bit of assistance from the officiating team, and that's momentum, and it rewards positivity in the game. So, I mean, I just wonder whether the Warriors this year feel like a team that is really down on penalty count, that is playing the kind of rugby league that tends to get you on side with referees. Would you agree with that, or have I kind of misread what's going on here?
4: No, I agree with what you're saying, and I lean towards the team and the aggressors usually get things going their way. And, you know, sometimes you walk close to the line, but more often than not, they go your way. And that's where the Warriors have been very, very good. They've not given a lot of penalties away because their tackle technique has been correct, not a lot of high shots. But they've really thrown themselves in. They've carried hard, they've tackled hard. And they've more often than not been the more aggressive team than their opponents, and hence why they sit where they are. And little bit about what

0: he says it's tough when you're at the bottom because you feel like the world's against you a little bit, and the teams at the top get things go their way. But I tend to think that that's why they get the calls that they do.
1: Do you think Webby will be focusing heavily on the tackle area? I think there was 31 missed tackles, 19 of them were ineffective in comparison to the Tigers. So defensively, shoring up the tackle area, would that be a concern in an area that Webby would dial in on?
0: Yeah, I'm sure that's an area of focus, and he speaks about it most weeks. That whether he's happy or whether he's proud of their performance. And I think there's some areas, especially in that first half, where the Dragons were exceptional in executing their game plan and trying to go through the middle of the Warriors' pack. And then they ended up scoring the try when Hamish Stewart threw that outrageous dummy to go straight through the middle and beat three defenders. I think those will be areas that Webby will be focusing on. Obviously, they're seven games away from the playoffs, and they'll be looking to build into that time of the year.
1: Willie, are we confident on our best team right now? Like, there's a text that always comes through every week. Luke Metcalf, where's he at? You got Chance that didn't play this weekend. Like, do you think Webby and co are confident with their number one team right now? Would you like to see any changes? We've got the Bulldogs coming up. They had a fantastic win on the weekend. And then the Titans as well. Everyone predicting 2 weeks ago, those are easy teams to beat, but they won both comfortably on the weekend. So how close is Webby to his best team?
0: Yeah, I don't think he's too far off his best side. And look at the reserve grade. They had Luke Metcalf, Rocco Berry, Marata Niokore playing down there. Those guys couldn't even get in the first grade squad this week. So, yeah, I think he's pretty happy with the squad that he's putting out at the moment. Good fight for competition, as you know, Izzy. That's always healthy for the coach and healthy for the side, and keeps the pressure on those that have got the jersey at the moment. They know that they don't own it. They know they've got to earn it every single week, which is great for the side. I still think that those other guys that play reserve grade could play a part in the season yet. So I don't think he's quite happy. I think he's happy with the pressure that others are putting on, and he wants those guys that aren't in the side at the moment to keep pushing them and keep giving themselves chances to be in the selection conversation.
2: We can't wait. They'll be at it again next week. Willie Poaching, part of Sky's commentary team, of course. Great to have your thoughts with us this morning, Willie. Have a great day, bud.
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9: Tackle up. Egan wants to go short side. He finds Tamati Martin. Here's some shape developing to Opiki. Leotolo attends to Lesniak in the right corner. Lucky, lovely pull to Baker. Free the arms to Nichols. Oh, that was spectacular. Nathania Taholaliku, what hands! And that's a stunner.
10: Sorensen McGee. His speed outside and Vahakolo. In and away. Pure gas. You can't. Blues go
11: end-to-end! Taking no time at all. It's a dream of a putt to win the Open.
9: He has it! Ryan Fox, champion golfer of the year. He celebrates, and far away New Zealand celebrates with him.
12: Oh, this ain't no ordinary Monday. Belated good morning to you, morena everyone. 12 minutes after 10, Sport Nation mornings. What a day. The most exciting, exhilarating morning you could ever imagine. A New Zealander on top of the golfing world, Ryan Fox, becomes just the fourth Kiwi to claim a major. Supping from the famous claret jug after a quite brilliant victory in the Open Championship, our man Dave Bilesky has been there right through, and we're going to hear from him shortly. No doubt the party is in full swing. An even more famous trophy, the Jules Rimet Trophy. Spain's, for the second time, a Ferran Torres goal deep into extra time, beating Argentina in a tight, tense final in New Jersey. We had it all, red cards, disallowed goals, VAR, but in the end, Spain have set off the red and yellow flags waving all around the world. The 104th game of a memorable tournament, and what a final to match. The Black Caps this morning. It's been hard to know where to look. We've had to have about three TV sets going. Black Caps, well, it was tough going at Kensington Oval, and what a struggle it was, but they got there. Mitch Santner, with a bit of help, from the other end, getting New Zealand home a one-wicket win at the Kensington Oval, where they would have loved the West Indies to win as a tribute to the late Sir Garfield Sobers, but the Black Caps, they found a way to do it. Well, the All Blacks 3-from-3, a sweep of the July Internationals, their best performance yet under Dave Rennie. Spiked Ireland's guns, showed more than enough flashes of the style they want to play as they put 40 on the board at Eden Park over Ireland, giving themselves a launching pad into the tour of South Africa. We'll run the comb through that this morning. The Warriors closing the gap at the top of the NRL table to just 2 points after Penrith literally slipped up Friday night, and the Waz got it done against a tenacious Tigers at Go Media. The women poured on the points too to go 2-from-3. Jello's going to join us a little bit later on. But there is so much to talk about this morning. What an absolutely wonderful morning. It's great to have your company with us as we go through as much of it as we can in the next, what, we've got about an hour and three quarters left to talk through it. Chappie's back, and great to have you back in the studio, mate. We missed you last week, but, God,

0: to have been on the Australian tour when he was in his mid-20s, only turned pro later that decade. The fact that he only went on the PGA Tour for the first time a couple of years ago, 39 years old, to have his first golf major. And the fact that it's the Open.
1: Well, you think when you are the son of an All Blacks legend, there's already going to be expectation. I think it should be pointed out there is some great DNA on both sides of his family.
0: Yep.
1: His mum, Adele,

guy, the kind of guy we love to see succeeding in sport. And boy, I wouldn't mind swapping places with Dave Bileski right now. He's going to be joining us shortly. But you're right, and I think just the way he set it up on the final day, brilliant. I got home from the test Saturday night and watched, because he went off early in the third round, so I was able to watch quite a bit of it before I went to bed, rather late, it has to be said. But then got up in time to see him finish the job off this morning, and just the way he hit that approach.

0: of history. And as I say, just the fourth New Zealander. Bob Charles did it 63 years ago. Michael Campbell in 2005 won the US Open. Lydia Ko, of course, has won three women's major tournaments. Yep. And now they're joined in that pantheon by Ryan Fox. So that's, I think, from a New Zealand, distinctly New Zealand point of view, that's our highlight this morning. But of course, we've had the FIFA World Cup final, which is just at the end of an incredible tournament, but plenty else going on as well.
1: Yeah,

0: Championship, the US Open, and the Players' Championship. So we're going to be seeing plenty of Ryan Fox at golf majors for the next few years.
1: I mean, the $5.5 million, that sounds lovely, and I'm sure that, you know, he'll be spreading the love around and what have you, and might shout around at the Northcote Tavern when he's back in the hood.
0: I did love that he passed his phone to his caddy and said, I don't need to check that for 3 days, but you're in charge of finding a nice bottle of red now.
1: As I say, just couldn't happen to a nicer bloke. But the other thing too, as you say, it's the doors that it will open now going forward. No pressure to play qualifying, anything like that. I mean, he's up there now. He has his own unique place in golfing history.
0: Yep. Pre-tournament favourite Spain, meanwhile, have won the FIFA World Cup. They've scored in the 106th minute to beat 10-man Argentina 1-0 after the defending champions had Enzo Fernandez red carded in the 93rd minute. It's Spain's second World Cup title after 2010. Both times they've gone in as European champions. The Whitecaps have won the ODI series against the West Indies with a game to spare, but they've had to scrape to victory in Game 4. New Zealand's won by one wicket at Kensington Oval, chasing 189 in the 45th over. But it only came after some determined defiance by Mitch Santner, who finished 34 off 56 after the visitors went from 142 for 4 to 167 for 8. They lead the 5-match series 3-1. Game 5 is on Wednesday. You can catch live commentary of that one on Sport Nation.
1: Yeah, I'd just give a little nod too to Jaden Lennox, because when you come in and they still needed a handful of runs to score, and obviously these pitchers in the West Indies, they're doing a bit, maybe a little variable bounce for the quicker bowlers, but also some turn, and the Windies have got that really interesting array of spin bowlers that they've got, wrist spinners, orthodox spinners, so just the way he blocked it out. There was a hell of a scare, though.
0: Oh, yeah.
1: When sent that, I mean, I thought the game was over. Skied one.
0: Inside-out slice over extra cover, essentially.
1: Yeah, off the left, of course, the left-hander, and goes high, and you've got one West Indian fielder running back and one coming forward, and it was almost as if there was a... It was like watching the Warriors a strip in the tackle because it was there, and then there was a collision and the ball spilt, and just the despair around the ground. And it would have meant so much, because obviously there was the passing away of the great Sir Garfield Sobers.
0: Yeah.
1: And there was a special tribute to him before the match started. Everyone would have been aware of it, and it would have been just a lovely way for the West Indies to pay their respects to their greatest, well, particularly in Barbados, their greatest sporting citizen, one of their greatest citizens of all time. Didn't happen, but, oh, God, there's something about that Black Caps team. They just know how to get the job done under pressure, and someone always steps up, and this morning it was Mitch Santner.
0: Yeah, serious ticker about them. I'll throw the question out on 8833 on the Signet Power Bank text machine. We now have two players wearing glasses batted at the same time, because we were pondering this earlier. We don't actually have the answer, but I'd love people's input. And just wrapping up headlines, Liam Lawson's point streak in Formula One has ended after he finished 12th at the Belgian Grand Prix. Mercedes's Kimi Antonelli, who started on pole, has claimed his sixth win of the season. He now extends his lead at the top to 45 points. Those are the headlines. For more at sportnation.nz.
1: Oh, I thought Liam was on a bit of a hiding to nothing in this one. He made a really good start, got himself up to sixth. In fact, got ahead of Arvid Lindblad, of course, that had the upgrade that Liam Lawson hadn't had. And, yeah, just things didn't have the speed. There was also, a safety car at one stage which enabled a couple of cars to get in, and that affected his place. So he finished outside the top 10. So, yeah, that little run of gathering points comes to an end, but he will get the upgrade for the next one, and hopefully that will enable him just to get back into that points accumulating mode that he's been in. Well, so what a morning. What an incredible morning it has been. It is, as I say, so wonderful to have you with us. Text on 8833. Give us your thoughts. What's been your highlight? What's stuck for you this morning out of everything that we've seen? 22 after 10, and we will try and catch up with our man Dave Valesky in just a moment, because he is there amongst it at Royal Birkdale.
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3: The Black Caps have clinched the series, but there's still one more chapter to come. A thrilling one-wicket win in the fourth ODI sealed a 3-1 series victory over the West Indies. Now, it's time for the fifth and final match in Barbados. And for some added pressure, with the Black Caps sitting second in the ODI rankings, they'll be looking to chase down India for the top spot. The Black Caps against the West Indies,

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15: The moment turns to Ryan Fox, 11 feet 7 inches away from lifting the Clara jug. He lines it up. Dame Lydia Ko, Michael Campbell, Sir Bob Charles. It's right towards the hole. It's good. He's got it! He's got it! Ryan Fox wins the Open! He wins the Open at Royal Birkdale! He raises his arms to the sky! The Coliseum surrounding the 18th green! In thunderous applause, the gladiator in the middle, Ryan Fox, is the 2026 Champion of the Golf of the Year for New Zealand. It's Ryan Fox. You are the champion.
16: Foxy, congratulations, holding the character jug in your hand. How does that feel?
17: Pretty damn good, to be honest. Slightly surreal as well, but yeah, I'm going to be looking forward to filling it with some red wine later on.
16: I can absolutely imagine. Thank you. Congratulations.
18: Oh, there you go. He got a moment with him, and he was there when it happened. For the first time in 63 years, it's a New Zealand name on the famous claret jug awarded to the winner of the Open Championship. Ryan Fox this morning did what only three other New Zealanders have ever done and won a golf major, and he did it in quite brilliant fashion, set up by a course record.

0: equaling 62 on Saturday night, Sunday morning. Kept his nerve superbly on the final day to birdie the last, go two under for his final round and finish one stroke ahead of Cameron Young. And to our great fortune, Dave Bieleski from Deep Dive Golf has been there to watch this history. Dave, firstly, what an experience for you to be there.
1: Good morning, TJ. Yeah, I've seen unspeakable things.
0: Unspeakable?
1: It's been unspeakable. I've only just come down from it, I think. It seems surreal. I'm sitting at the moment in the Open Championship Media Centre, which is, of course, since emptied after the World Cup final has finished. And of course, it's me and one other person, but the Kiwis still here, obviously working away. And it was an unbelievable day. It really was. The moments that we saw out there was absolutely incredible and quite emotional.
0: Yeah,
1: you know, quite emotional to be able to be here and to witness it. I mean, and you heard it on the call I did there on the 18th hole and captured those moments that I will treasure for the rest of my life.
0: Look, and we've had a couple of texts to this extent already, and we'll get to those shortly, but just hearing the commentary and seeing the response of the crowd, this is a very popular victory by a New Zealander that the people really seem to warm to.
1: Yeah, look, you're spot on. Yesterday when we realised what Fox was doing and tying the record for the lowest round in major championship history with a 62, realised pretty early on in the morning he was 4 under through 6 holes, and the leaderboard here in the media centre essentially goes, you know, top to bottom of who's leading, and then suddenly Fox's name popped up there and could see he'd made all those birdies. And so I had a bit of stuff to do here in terms of my role, and then I went out and watched him on the 13th through to about the 16th or 17th. And one thing I remarked, and I said this to Marcus Wheelhouse and his Foxy's manager as well, Ian. The amazing thing with it is that the people who are following him, there was lots of Kiwis, you know, there was lots of Warriors jerseys, there's lots of Silver Ferns and people in made outfits. There was lots of Kiwis for sure, but there was Aussies and there was Brits, and absolutely all of them were rooting for Foxy. I mean, the cheers, the roars, they were just so behind him. And I think the reason why, and what I'd put it down to, is he is just such a likable guy. He is so down to earth. He's as Kiwi as he's get. He's so humble. He makes time for everybody. And that likability really shines through. It's just everyone just knows he's a good bloke. And he is. He's just a top-notch bloke. And because of that, the fans were just rooting for him and just so on his side. And boy, did they get a finish here on Sunday at Royal Birkdale.
0: Yeah, a top-notch bloke, but also an extraordinary golfer. Saturday set it up, and it's funny, I think between us we had it covered, because I think about the time you were going out on the course was about the time I said to myself, you have got to go to bed, because I'd just come back from doing a rugby test and, needed to get to bed at some stage. But I just thought that the way he set about his work in the third round, when you think about it, he wasn't that far off the cut after two rounds, but have you ever seen him play better than he did in that third round?
1: Not at all. That is the best golf that he has ever played in his life that day. And he said as much in the press conference afterwards. I managed to get him in that press conference and get the first three questions, which was fantastic to have a Kiwi asking Foxy about such a special round and getting those questions in to him first. And look, he was just, it was like he was in a flow state, would be the way I would describe it. He's always been a fast player and he's renowned for that. And he took a lot of questions in the press conference about his speed of play. But that allows him not to overthink these shots. And when he goes on a run like this, there's nothing kind of jarring. He doesn't get to overthink the moment. He's playing freely. And he said to me last night, you know, look, we put this plan together and we've actually worked out that the last couple of days I've been aggressive and that's worked out pretty decently for me. And so I'm just going to keep being aggressive. And going into this final day on Sunday, he did really bring that in, and he kind of needed to. It was a pretty clogged up leaderboard. Just with the way that this course had played, it was still and calm every single morning, and then it got windier in the afternoon, and it meant that we had these situations where those golfers who were going up in the morning, they could get out there, they could set a score, and then the afternoon guys would really struggle because it got really windy. And in the afternoons, a 2-under, 3-under, 4-under score was fabulous. Whereas in the morning, I mean, when Foxy went off in the morning, he managed to shoot that 62, obviously. But you could really go out and post a score. And that's exactly what we ended up seeing happen. Cam Young went out earlier than everybody else, and he put a number on the board. And it was an interesting experience in that regard. It feels like it's been a long time in major championships since we've had someone set a clubhouse total and everybody really struggled to chase it and to get it. And that's exactly what happened here. Is like Cam Young set the number, and then as the afternoon wore on, it's like, oh, this, you know, he was at 9-under, and the lead overnight was only 10-under. And so everybody sort of felt, oh, you know, this is actually becoming actually really hard to catch. And for a long time, it felt like Cam Young actually might not get caught. But of course, Foxy would do what he would do, especially over those final six holes. And I do have to offer an apology here, TJ, to the TAB, because I did some work for the TAB this week, doing some videos. And on Friday night, I said that Ryan Fox at 500-1 was not a bad bet because of exactly that. He was going to be going out early in the morning. It's going to be dead calm. He might be able to go out and shoot a score. And I know that for the TAB, Ryan Fox was their worst result, about 2.5 times worse than everyone else in the field. So hopefully I'm still on speaking terms with the TAB, having made a video giving out Ryan Fox at 500-1 on Friday evening.
0: Well, yeah, someone got him at, I think, 150-1, I think it was, Chappie.
2: Eric Murray,
0: and then bailed out.
2: Oh, no, that was someone else. Someone else bailed out after two rounds.
0: Yeah.
2: But Eric Murray got him at 151-1, and let it ride. Let it row, I guess, yeah.
0: That Eric Murray.
2: Yeah,
0: he better buy himself a new boat with that. Look, you mentioned the conditions. The course itself, I mean, you talked about it on your Deep Dive Golf Show last week about how, well, I think you used the word crispy. A lot of brown, looked dry, but in the end, did that suit his game?
1: Well, obviously, I'm sure he'd say it does suit his game after.
0: Doesn't sound like stating the obvious. Yeah, I suppose.
1: I'm sure he wanted every golf course to be like this at this point. I do think the advantage with it was that there was so many different strategies that you could play off the tee. And I think if we look at the two Kiwi golfers, you can actually see the contrast between them. Because you've got Kazuba Kabori, who had a fantastic tournament, finished inside the top 30 in his first weekend, first cut made at a major championship. Now, Kabori is one of the shortest hitters on the DP World Tour, but he's number one for driving accuracy. He'll find every fairway. And on the flip side, we've got Ryan Fox, who is a powerhouse, extremely long driver, but can be inaccurate a little bit and spray it a little bit off the tee. And the fact is that the way that Royal Birkdale was set up, off the tee, there was always strategy. No matter what kind of shot you were hitting, and I said this last week, you're going to have to take something on. And for Kabori, his strategy was obviously he had to keep every single ball in play down the fairway. He was going to have longer irons, but he wasn't going to face, for example, some of the fairway bunkers, which were really, if you ended up in a fairway bunker, it was genuinely a full stroke penalty basically every time, which is exactly how they should play when it comes to links golf. For Foxy, his strategy was get aggressive, attack the golf course, outdrive those bunkers if he can, And because it was so hot, or as I said earlier, crispy, because it was so crispy, the rough itself in patches wasn't necessarily as thick as they perhaps, if it was a wetter course, could have been, because a lot of it had burnt out. It was thinned out as a result of the fact that it was so hot. So it wasn't necessary. You could get a little bit lucky if you did spray it a little bit. So I think that, yes, it suited Foxy, but I think the two key things for me are just the absolute courage that he displayed, especially over those last six holes, to make the decision, like, I'm going to go and win this tournament, and I'm not going to be left wondering. And so often we see in sport, these sports people basically try not to lose. And I think if you think about the World Cup final we've just witnessed, it felt like both teams try not to lose it. But Brian Fox said, I'm going to go out and I'm going to win this Open Championship. Take the course.
0: Yeah, I was going to say, you could see while his playing partners were putting out on the 18th, he was pacing around in the back. He just could not wait to step up and take that putt.
1: He did not take long over it at all. I was amazed. So I was standing there watching it and thought, you know, look, he might take a couple of looks at it, but no, he had his line. You know, he had his line, and he knew he was just going to trust on it. He later said, you know, actually, he was feeling incredibly nervous. He was just pleased to see the ball go somewhat vaguely in the direction of the hole. But look, as soon as he struck it, I knew that it was in. It just looked like it was perfectly on line. It was great pace, and it was just such a moment to relish, and a very, very special moment as a not just as a Kiwi, but as a very passionate golf fan and reporter, to be here, see the moment with my own eyes. And very fortunately, I went to the merchandise tent for the third time earlier today and bought up a bunch of stuff in the hope that he would win. So those will be some very treasured possessions, and maybe a few gifts for a few people in there as well.
0: For sure. Look, as we opened up, it was the first time in 63 years that a New Zealander has won the Open Championship. That was Bob Charles, first left-hander to win a major at the Open. He did it. First New Zealander to, as I say, to win an Open, to win a major title. We had Michael Campbell, the ultimate Cinderella story, when you consider that he had to make, I think, a birdie putt just to get into the field in 2005. Lydia Ko with the class and the quality to win three majors. So where does Ryan Fox stand now? I mean, this is they've all got their own character, their own quality, those golfers, haven't they?
1: Well, absolutely. I mean, he's right alongside all of them. That's the reality. And you know, I don't think it should be lost on us that, as you said, it's Dame Lydia Ko and it's Sir Bob Charles. And you know, depending what he does with the rest of his life and this opportunity, you know, it may be very, very likely in the future to see Sir Ryan Fox.
0: Yeah.
1: I mean, it's hard to overstate how meaningful this moment is. I think it will go down in history for many people as their favourite New Zealand sporting moment.
0: Yeah, for sure.
1: That will not surprise me at all if it reaches that caliber, because in some ways it's an underdog story, but he also just was so fantastic over those final six holes. And I'm sure we'll get to what he did on the 18th hole, but the way that he played that 18th hole and with how tough it was something truly remarkable.
0: Yeah, for sure. Well, I look forward to taking an even deeper dive into this with you later on in the week, Dave. Look, as you say, this is a special moment for all of us, for all New Zealanders, for New Zealand sport. It's a special moment for a wonderful, modest, humble New Zealand sports person and for all of those around him. And it's really great for you too, great for us, that you chose this Open to be there. Dave, so thank you so much, David, for joining us with your thoughts, very considered thoughts on it all. We're so happy for you that you were able to witness it, and we look forward to talking more with you about that in our Deep Dive Golf segment later on in the week on Sport Nation.
1: Yeah, look, fantastic, TJ, and you know, thank you for Sport Nation's support. You know, they supported me with getting the media accreditation last year, and they did this year as well. I think it's probably might be an understatement to say, like, I feel that the content that we've managed to get this year was fully worth getting the accreditation and the work that went into it. So, thank you to all those involved with it. And look, it was an incredibly special moment, and we'll dissect everything further on the week as well when it gets to Wednesday.

0: I know it's pretty late at night, but you go away and enjoy it. Thank you so much, Dave.
1: Sorry, I was going to say, I think I've got a long walk back to the media car park by this time of night. There'll be a few, won't be any more shuttle buses running, but a great time to reflect on what's been a spectacular day.
0: Good on you. That's David Bileski from Deep Dive Golf, who's been bringing us coverage of the Open. Wonderful to have him there.
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0: The All Blacks have gone unbeaten through the first phase of the Nations Championship, halfway to reaching the final, if you like. They wrapped up the southern leg of the series with a 40-21 win over Ireland, the team nearest below them in the world rugby rankings, 6-3, in a match that sent most of the 50,000 crowd at Eden Park home pretty happy. Let's take a run through it now. Grant Nisbet joins us. Morning, Nisbo.
15: G'day, GG.

0: Well, fair to say they saved their best till last in this three-game window of international rugby?
1: Yeah, absolutely. I think it's been a terrific improvement as we've gone through the three games. You know, France wasn't perfect. The Italians weren't perfect. And I guess also the game against Ireland wasn't perfect. But you can see there's certainly been improvement. And you've got to remember, we're playing the third best team in the world here. And to put them away by 40 to 21, that's pretty significant.
0: I suppose the thing that people wanted to see, desperately wanted to see under the new regime, one of them was a clear game plan. Do you think we're seeing that now?
1: Yeah, look, I think we are. It was slightly modified on Saturday. We probably did a little more kicking than we had in the previous two games, but the intent is there, isn't it? At every opportunity to play without fear. And, of course, you've got to be careful how you do that. And playing, as I said before, the third best team in the world, you can't just go out there and willy-nilly throw the ball around. But I was really impressed with the tactics. I think Rennie has already stamped his mark on this team, and we just know what we're doing.
0: Balance was a word that I think Dave Rennie used quite a bit on Saturday night. That balance between, I guess, defending well and attacking, that balance between knowing when to kick and how to kick. I suppose it's just a clarity of thought, but also that ability to react what's in front of them when the opportunity's there, not be bound, I suppose, by structures and setups and game plans.
1: Yeah, exactly. And he's really put the players in place who can do that. I mean, you look at the way Damien McKenzie plays. He makes a decision on the spot. It's not premeditated. If there's something he can do, he'll have a crack at it. Reuben Love is roughly the same. The likes of Will Jordan are the same. So, as I said before, you know, you've just got to be a little bit careful at times. You can't be over-expansive at the top level, but as you say, they play exactly what's in front of them. It might not always work, but if it works more than 50% of the time, I think we're on the right track.
0: Yeah. Defence being the other side of it, they've tightened that up. I think they missed mid-20s against France, 19 this time, but Ireland missed 38. The other stat that struck me or has struck me after this test, I looked at metres after contact. And throughout this whole series, they are so far ahead of the other teams when it comes to metres after contact. It just seems that there's a bit of a ferocity about what they're doing too.
1: Yeah, well, I think one word that Rennie does use quite regularly is brutality. That has to be taken in context quite clearly. But, I mean, you look at Adi Savir over the years, his post-contact metres phenomenal, really. He just doesn't give up. And you look at the other members of that, particularly the forward pack, very much the same. When they get the ball and they hit contact, they just keep the legs pumping. And it reflects from the way they play the game, because if that happens, you're always on the front foot. It means that Roygaard's got a bit more space. It means that Love has got a bit more space. And so it goes. It filters right through the team.
0: Asafo Amua came into the game early, a lot earlier than they would have planned because of an injury. Has he put up a case for himself to move up the pecking order?
1: Look, I think he probably has, but when you look at the tour to South Africa, TJ, where you've got four test matches and four weekends, I think you probably have to say that not everybody's going to start every week. And I would imagine that they've got three very, very good hookers. Obviously, Cody Taylor has vast experience, and so too are the other guys, actually. I mean, when you look at Omua, I think he's made his test debut, what, 6 or 7 years ago, so it's not like he's a new boy off the block, but he's had terrible injury issues over the years, and you got Tokiaho as well. I think they're really well-placed, but I think possibly Omua might have stuck his nose in front of Tokiaho for the moment, but as I said before, you're going to need real depth in that position when you get across to South Africa.
0: Ireland kept throwing things at the All Blacks, as we knew they would, but they were surprisingly prone to error. Not sure when I last saw an Ireland performance where so many passes went to land or into touch, but I wonder how much of that could be put down to the sort of pressure that they were being put under by the All Black defence.
1: Yeah, exactly. I think that is the issue. I mean, they I didn't think they were terribly inventive in what they were trying to do. I mean, they weren't very subtle. They had a big forward pack and they tried to grunt it up the middle a fair bit. We didn't see a lot of their midfield backs. We didn't see too much of their outside backs either. But you're absolutely right. The All Blacks' defence has shored up. I mean, they conceded a couple of soft tries in that test match in Christchurch. And I think over the three games, well, they conceded eight tries. Well, that's probably a pass mark. But on Saturday, I thought the defence was very much on point.
0: Yeah, Geordie Barrett, 20 tackles without a miss in the middle of that back line. I mean, what's your view on the best midfield combo now?
1: Well, I think we probably saw it on Saturday. I think Geordie Barrett is a given. And considering, you know, you go back a few years and he was a fullback mainly. He's sort of deputised on the wing from time to time. He's been all over the place, but I think he has found his position at second five. He's a real rock there in the midfield. And I thought Quinn Tupai was quite outstanding on Saturday night. His firstly, his defence was very, very good, but also his ability post-contact, again, another strong runner. And I think just at the moment, they are our best 12 and 13 in combination.
0: There's been a lot of talk, too, about the loose combination. It was interesting because Tyke Byrne played at six for Ireland. We know what a good lock he's been, but he very much looked like a lock playing six. In fact, there were times where he couldn't get out of his own way, whereas Tupou-Vaa'i, who probably prefers playing lock, he went to six. I mean, what did you make of his performance?
1: Yeah, very good, very good, and very physical. And he also gets under the skin of the opposition a wee bit, doesn't he? He's one of those guys that, yeah, not afraid of a little bit of niggle. And I think the Irish were found out, particularly on Ardie's try. Ardie picked the ball up and Byrne and hardly got off the scrum as Ardie was ploughing over the line. So they went for bulk and it didn't work for them. We went for bulk and I think it worked for us.
0: Mm. Look, just looking back over the 3 weeks of the competition as a whole, I was staggered to see that what we had 18 matches and only 18 penalty goals were kicked. I think two were missed. That's an average of one penalty goal per game, as against something like 161 tries, nine per game. I think that's the sort of rugby we like to see, isn't it?
1: Yeah, look, I just wonder whether the Northern Hemisphere had a good look at Super Rugby and thought that's the way we want to play the game. It's great to see, isn't it? And teams who would normally take 3 points are not taking them as much as they used to. Even our dear old mates from England, from time to time, actually kick the ball into the corner and try and maul it over, because seven is worth more than three, quite clearly. But it's a great trend to have.
0: Talking about England, I know you saw some of the game against Argentina, and I have to say I felt a bit sorry for Angus Gardner, the referee, because, boy, did he have his hands full. That was a game that went 2.5 hours. Just does, I don't know, there seems to be a little bit of feeling between England and Argentina at the moment.
1: Yes, I wonder why that is. Exactly, but it was what I saw of it. It was good. It was good fun. England got out to a very, very big lead. And then Argentina came back at them in the second half. And there wasn't a hell of a lot in it between those two teams. But, yeah, I did feel for Angus as well and all the officials. It was just one of those games that I don't know. I think I'd rather be refereeing a rugby match than a soccer match at the moment, to be honest, though, TJ.
0: What about South Africa? I mean, obviously, all eyes now on the tour, which is going to come up on us very, very quickly. I mean, they weren't perfect against Wales, but, boy, they're still scoring a hell of a lot of points.
1: Yeah, I think that has to be taken in context. Wales are bad, aren't they? I mean, what is it, 43-0? I didn't see a lot of the game, I've got to be honest with you, but they've developed tremendous strength. And a bit like us, I'd imagine over the four weekends of those test matches, they're going to have to mix and match a wee bit, because I don't know whether you can play the same blokes 4 weeks in a row. But they do have a lot of depth, there's no doubt about it. But I think the encouraging thing from our point of view, TJ, is that we've also developed some depth. There are players sitting on our bench who you could argue could be in a starting lineup, and there are even blokes who are sitting in the grandstand in the collar and tie who could make the starting lineup. So we seem to have developed depth, and I don't really see any position at the moment we are lacking. You know, if you look across the board, we were worried about the locks post Retallick and Whitelock. Well, boy, we've got about half a dozen blokes who could play in a test match. Front row's looking good. Loose forwards have got real depth there. And I think it's all very encouraging.
0: Do you think the style of rugby that they play

0: saying, where they are doing, you know, paying attention to the basics, and there is that need for or desire for a kind of controlled brutality, but also just that sense of playing to the strengths, allowing the talent to flourish and explore the opportunities. I think optimism is the word they keep using. Is there a formula there that perhaps gives us more of a shout against South Africa than people might have been thinking a few months ago?
1: Yeah, look, I think so. And I think the big worry when you play South Africa is the physicality. You know, are we able to constantly stand up to the pressure they'll apply, particularly up front? And you see it with their bench, you know, they almost invariably go 6-2 or even 7-1 on the bench. But I think we now have the personnel up front that we can, if not dominate, certainly match. And that's the key. You've got to be able to match. I do think we have superior backs, and I think if we can match them in the set pieces, and I've got no doubt we will, there's no problem with a scrum, as long as we get our lineouts right. And I think I've gone to this with a good deal of optimism.
0: Yeah, I suppose one thing that, and you've been to South Africa so many times, so many great test matches over there, but they're often very, very tense and tight affairs. The atmosphere is, it's electric, it's white hot, and it'll come down to flashpoints, and discipline is going to be really important. I mean, we saw a situation on Saturday night, for example, with Luke Jacobson. Now, he got a yellow card that initially, until it was explained by the TMOY, initially thought, wow, that could be a red card. And those are the sorts of things that I guess you can't afford to have when you are in that white-hot atmosphere in South Africa.
1: You only have to go back to the World Cup in 2023, don't you, with the red card and the damage that did. I mean, you could argue till you're blue in the face that it shouldn't have been a red card, and you could also argue that maybe the Springboks should have got one as well, but nevertheless, you're dead right. There are going to be points in this series that they're going to turn the match completely, and I'm not sure who the officials are for these games, but boy, there's going to be some real pressure on them.
0: Yeah, for sure. Okay, just sum it up. Nisbo, three tests in to the new era under a new coach, perhaps a new approach to the game that we're starting to see. Wrap it up. Tell us what you think of where they started, where they are now, and how good this team could become on the basis of what you've seen.
1: Look, I'd give it a 7 out of 10 at the moment. I mean, it's not perfect by any means, but I've seen a real improvement over the 3 weeks.

0: TJ, as I said before, I don't see too many weaknesses in this team, and it's just all about execution now. And I feel confident in the coaching staff. I feel confident in the leadership, and I think we've got the right players on the park.
1: Good on you, mate. You have a good day. We'll talk soon.
0: Cheers, TJ.
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5: Surreal, to be honest. It's something you dream of. You know, I used to get up in the middle of the night to watch this tournament back home. And, you know, it was always something that was there just to be able to play in it first up. And, you know, now to be an Open champion, to be the champion golfer of the year, it's, yeah, unbelievable, surreal, crazy. I don't have enough words in my vocabulary to explain it, to be honest.
6: That's Ryan Fox talking after his fantastic win in the Open Championship at Royal Birkdale. Your thoughts, 8833. I had a text from a mate just early on saying, look, I know there's sporting DNA on both sides of his family, but watching him line up that final putt was a little bit, just brought me back to the days of his dad lining up a penalty kick to win a game. I don't think Grant Fox, though, would take in that small amount of time to line up any penalty kick. I think that this was the British Open on the line. I think he got up there and he did not muck around lining it up to sink it. Some other texts that have come through on 8833. Yeah, World Cup final this morning, sure, but to me, it's been all about this brilliant performance from Foxy. Thanks for that one. Mikey texts, if Foxy isn't a front runner for Sports Person of the Year, then I'm not even here. I also loved how the British commentators were willing him on. That will forever be burned in my memory. And one on the FIFA World Cup final. Spain was several tiers above Argentina today, and the right team won on the balance of the game. Night and day difference between the two sides. Argentina very niggly and negative throughout. Didn't deserve the win at all. Martinez in goal, however, is probably man of the match in a losing effort. He was magnificent. Would have been 6-0 at least without him. So keep those texts coming. It's 10 minutes away from 11. We might hear just a little bit more from Ryan Fox in just a moment on Sport Nation.
4: 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A thrilling one-wicket win in the fourth ODI sealed a 3-1 series victory over the West Indies. Now, it's time for the fifth and final match in Barbados. And for some added pressure, with the Black Caps sitting second in the ODI rankings, they'll be looking to chase down India for the top spot. The Black Caps against the West Indies, fifth ODI. First ball, 6:30 tomorrow morning, live on Sport Nation Extra.
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0: one of the great mornings, Millsy. Hello.
1: Yeah, no, hello, little master. Certainly was. It's all go, wasn't it? Lashes, well executed there on the headlines. Up there with your best work. And Craig, good to see you again, my friend. Oh, how good. Just the sport this weekend, all round. We are ticking boxes left, right and centre, and none more so than Ryan Fox. Like, just golf to one side, he's just a bloody good player.

0: always has time for everyone. Where out of all our sports people, he's probably the one that should have the least time for us in the media and stuff. You know what I mean?
1: Like, yeah, he is, totally.
0: But he's always just there to pick up the phone and have a chat. Yes, he's going to be a bit busy over the next day or two, but look, I'm sure he'll engage with New Zealand. I sense watching Foxy how important and the responsibility he takes to represent New Zealand. And of all athletes, he does that part really well. But he is a nightmare for Sam Burns. Sam Burns, every time Sam Burns is in contention of a golf tournament, Ryan Fox is right there. It is uncanny. And every time Ryan Fox has his number. I don't know, Sam. Never met the bloke. Very good putter. But every time he is in contention, again, his opportunity to win his first major, and he looks up at that scoreboard, and there is old Ryan Fox.
1: He seems like one of the likable guys as well. I don't know him at all, but
0: he's a good bloke for sure. Yeah, that we like him. I tell you who is another good bloke, and you didn't mention it in your headlines, but Sir Garfield Sobers, he passed away. And
1: yes,
0: just what? I never saw Sir Garfield play, you know, before my time, but even though he's before my time, you show respect and read books and learn things about people who were there
1: before
0: the camera. I say, live lashes, pre-95. Yes, the world existed, so you should read and look into things. Well, Sir Garfield Sobers, I never watched him play live or anything like that. What a wonderful, I just brought up his stats here. 93 test matches, high score 365. Now, I remember when this was overtaken by cricket's Sir Brian Charles Lara. Brian Lara overtook that at was it at Barbados, actually, I think? The leading test scorer at the time, 375 against the Poms. Poms were rubbish back then anyway, but that's still, he got the record. 365, average 57.78, 26 centuries, 30 50s, well played. And then with the ball, 235 wickets. Like, that's phenomenal
1: a career.
0: That's
1: a career.
0: He's not the very best for me, because for me, it is Jack Cullis.
1: Mm-hmm.
0: Jack Cullis has Ricky Ponting's batting record with Brett Lee's bowling record, but I think we needed to make note of that because that's very important. And the All Blacks, firstly, very fortunate to be there on the weekend. My second test match this year. Two caps in the back pocket for me this year, one at the Tikaha, and the next one at Eden Park. How good was Eden Park? You two were there. Like, that was a stadium. You know, that was a stadium with the crowd in behind, the excitement.

All Black team from what, let's call it, you know, the last 2 years. And that was like COVID lockdown. Now the doors are open. The borders are open. The All Blacks are back. We are passing the ball. We're playing entertaining rugby. The percentages of us not kicking to now playing the ball, running the ball, playing man-on-man footy, using our pace, using our speed. I liken it to post-COVID lockdown. This is what this All Black team is.

0: done. The mojo is back, and they are going to go on a rampage without question. And I just, I just don't love it. I adore it. I adore the All Blacks. What we witnessed on Saturday evening, and they're back. The country's back. The economy will be back up and running in no time. Everything is back.
1: Sounds like you're back as well.
0: I'm back, boys. I had a big weekend, lads. Yeah. One thing. Hey, just quickly, have you guys had a mandarin out in the kitchen?
2: They're very good.
0: The mandarins got another one at this here. Time of year are outstanding. And you're big on your fruit, Lashes. I know that. Especially your summertime fruit.
1: Yeah, I'm not a mandarin man.
0: Yeah, I sense that.
2: I'd go and have one of them. They're very good at the moment.
0: Yeah, you need to pick your game up in the citrus game around the mandarins. Because
1: it's a poor man's orange.
0: They are very, very good at the minute, the mandarins. I'm not too sure where they come from, but that's penthouse stuff. Yeah, 1 week, the fast is down. This Monday,
2: it sounds like it's doing wonders for you because you are pinging off the walls.
0: I am good. Last 4 days, I had a big session Thursday, Friday, Saturday at the test, Sunday at the backup. It was like four backups in a row, spring carnival time, but we backed up yesterday and got through it. And then to wake up with Foxy doing this thing. What a wonderful, wonderful weekend of sport.
2: How much did you watch this morning? You might have to carry me a little bit today, Melzy, and I'll probably say some things that don't make a lot of sense throughout the next 3 hours because it's been a long night. It has been a long night. The alarm went off at 1:15. I was already up because I woke up at 1 because, you know, sometimes the body just tells you.
1: It does.
2: You've got to get up. So I was up at 1, turned on the TV, didn't turn it off until after the World Cup final. It's been a long night, but I'm very, very, very glad I did it.
0: Yeah.
2: More so for the golf, obviously, but you're right. Like, just such the best thing about it is that he's such a good bloke, Ryan Fox. Like, yeah, he's a great golfer, but he's actually just a bloody top human being. And one thing that I noticed was how often do you see when someone wins a major championship or even wins a tournament, they celebrate and they go to their caddy or they even sometimes even hug their families and then they go to the opposition, the other player in their group.
0: Yeah.
2: First thing Foxy did, raised his arms, gave a little bit of a fist pump, waved to the crowd. Before he even went and got his ball, he went and shook hands with Sam Burns and said a few words with him, which to me just shows the bloke that we see and that we kind of know, just an all-round top human being. He summed it up for me in that moment.
0: He is literally a good bastard.
2: Yep.
0: It's as simple as that. And obviously his father, Grant, was an amazing footballer, wonderful spiral, wonderful kicking percentage, that great Auckland team and obviously the All Black team. But let's also not forget, I'm going to say this because it doesn't get mentioned, his grandfather.
2: Yeah.
0: Now his grandfather, Merv Wallace, was a wonderful cricketer. In fact, Eden Park Outer Oval, the old cricketers stand just over there in the corner, that's named after Merv Wallace. It's the Merv Wallace stand. And he had a sports shop here in Auckland for, a very long, this was his career actually, a very long period of time. But just a wonderful cricketer. And Foxy, Ryan, attributes a lot of his hand-eye coordination to back to Merv Wallace, his grandfather. But obviously Grant went on and played cricket as well to a good standard and had a good rugby career. But I just wanted to make mention of Merv Wallace actually because, no disrespect to Grant, but like he comes from a wonderful sporting pedigree, and to see him out there doing the damage is it's just awesome. And of all people, I do find this with all New Zealanders who, because we've got a special batch at the minute. You think of Steve Adams, Liam Lawson, Foxy's doing his thing, and
2: Lydia Ko.
0: We've just got this kind
2: Lisa Carrington.
0: But we've got these sports people who are very global. But I think the New Zealand culture we have is they all stay connected. Like they don't move on. Do you know how some athletes, I think I see in other countries, they kind of just move on. But all of our athletes on the big stage, you can see, I don't know, maybe I'm just being biased, they still really value, and it's important for them to have that strong connection back to home. I like that.
2: Random one that I was thinking today, when Ryan won, I saw something pop up from Michael Campbell on social media, and I'm not a massive knighthood guy, but we do have knighthoods in this country, and Sir Bob Charles has obviously got one, Dame Lydia Ko's got one, and then you look at people like Lisa Carrington, who I just mentioned, Steve Hansen, Sir Steve Hansen, Sir Graham Henry, people like that. And I kind of thought, well, A, why doesn't Michael

0: Campbell have one? And B, now should Ryan Fox be in the mix to get one? Like they kind of annoy me a little bit, Knighthoods, and that's no disrespect to anyone who has one, but do hand them out willy-nilly. But if you're going to hand them out to one person who's won a major, well, what about the others?
1: Yeah. Yeah, yeah. Yeah. No,
0: it's just a very random thought I had this morning when I was thinking about it afterwards.
1: I like the night thing, but I've also got an issue with the night thing. There's lots of amazing New Zealanders who don't get nights.
0: Yep. And then you've got people who are just doing their job. I don't want to make it negative, but it just popped into my head when I was watching it this morning.
2: Whether it's the V8s or the cricket, Sport Nation is bringing the action straight to your ears. 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
0: Well, we usually do this

0: first, but as you can hear, the cats are ready. Time to find out who's being added to the cattery. Do you have an update on the current members of the cattery, the current occupants?
1: It's Chocker, isn't it?
2: I mustn't have noted down who you put in last week, Millsy.
1: I have absolutely no idea
0: who you put in there either.
2: Chloe Swarwick obviously remains in there. Double standards, Christchurch Golf Club, NRL scores. You might have put the National Rugby League in,
1: the cricket
2: you?
1: Scores.
2: Yeah. Mm. Yep. Argentinian football team, slow cookers.
1: Oh, that's

0: It's currently got the slow cooker operating for dinner tonight, and I can tell you, I know what she's cooking or what the slow cooker is cooking, and it is a bloody good meal. So it's got to come out. It's just a pathetic entry from you, and you've just got to learn a little bit about life, I think.
1: No. And your dinner tonight will be shit. That's true. Rightio, we'll go same batting order. Millsy, you put the new regime of the All Blacks into the penthouse. What are you chucking in the cattery meal,
2: well,
1: mate?
2: For every action, there's an equal and opposite reaction. So if I put the new regime into the penthouse, as I described a bit earlier on under Millsy's observations, it just feels like we were in COVID lockdown. And we're now broken free from that. So I think I need to put the old regime into the cattery.
1: Okay. In with the new and out with the old, eh?
2: That's right. Yeah, well, so we've moved on to all having our mojo back. Yeah.
1: I'm with you. I'm with you, Rightio. So the old All Black coaching regime can go into the cattery on behalf of Kyle Mills, the weekend milk drinkers. What do you got for us, Craig? Anyone?
3: I do indeed. Bryson DeChambeau. What an absolute shocker. After round two, the whole, like, God, it was big furore, wasn't it? Taking away the impedance of his backswing, and McIlroy, obviously not a big fan of DeChambeau, coming out the following day and basically saying as much. I'm not fond of him, I think was his words. Agreeing with the situation, and then him sort of holding the whole British Open to rights, saying I don't think I'm going to come out, and there's agents saying, oh, your guess is as good as mine whether he's going to be back, and then coming to social media saying, oh no, I'll be back firing on all cylinders. It was just an absolute disaster.
0: It was kitchen like stuff.
3: It was a disaster. yeah, that was just, I thought that was utterly ridiculous.
0: Fair enough.
1: I agree.
0: It was crazy.
1: And Rory had some choice words to say, didn't he?
0: Yeah,
1: I mean,
0: pretty
1: Rory's
0: strong.
1: Not everyone's cup of tea, but
0: at least he tells you what he's thinking as opposed to just...
1: Yeah, no, that's a fair point, little
0: bastard. ...towing the line.
1: Yeah.
0: So did you say the Argentinian football team is already in there?
1: Yep.
0: Okay, well, they can stay and they can be joined by the Argentinian rugby team and fans of both teams. Thought the way the Argentines behaved, both on and off the park across both events in the weekend, the Argentinian rugby side against England, whether you agree with the call or not, was an utter disgrace. Like touching Angus Gardner, then touching the referee and all over him in the Football World Cup final this morning. Then when Gardner was walking off the park, he got stuff thrown at him, he got stuff yelled at him. It was just some of the most appalling stuff I've seen, and their fans and the players from the rugby team and the football team can all get in the cattery.
2: Well, that football stuff, then it does need to be changed. The most popular sport in the world, if your kid's watching that sport,
0: exactly,
2: and how they abuse the officials and the referees and in their ear, and as you say, tugging at the shirt and stuff, and each time at the World Cup the VAR went to halfway and both teams are... It's disgraceful.
0: Bang
2: on. I don't know how the best or biggest sport in the world, they need to rein that in. You don't see it from any other sport.
0: Was it Martinez or Fernandez, whoever the guy was who got sent off? Took him about 3 minutes to leave the field.
1: Yeah.
0: Because he was like, well, I'm not going because I don't deserve it. Well, mate, you do deserve it because the referee's showing you the card. And it was blatantly a second yellow. He's already had the one earlier in the game. Like, there was no doubt about it.
3: Is it a case of, you know, what they call simulation, what we call diving probably, is so ingrained in the game, and particularly in South America, I guess, that it's just become sort of like a dreamlike state where you just feel like you can do whatever you want. Like you, in your mind, feel like you've been touched by defence, so you fall to the ground, but then you feel like you've been slighted by the referee, so you can do whatever you want, and you're above the game kind of thing. It just...
0: Yeah, it's not just the Argentinians who do that in football. You're right. Like a lot of players and...
1: Yeah, it's ingrained, isn't it?
0: ...coaches and all that sort of stuff. Yeah, you're right. It's ingrained in the game, but... Jeez, across the board, the way they carried on the Argentinians today and yesterday.
1: Okay,
0: enjoy your week.
1: Yeah, they will. Wrapping up proceedings into the Cattery for me, I'll keep it short and sweet. He was in there 2 weeks ago, he's had a week out and he goes back in there, and that is Kyle Mills.

0: It is cold, Mooks.
1: I've had a good weekend. I've done my whole fast all week. I've had a few libations, watched the footy. Everything's all rosy. Kids are back at school. And you're putting me in the category.
0: Yeah, I am. And do you know why? Because all we hear about is this, or in recent times, is this fasting diet. That's all we've heard about, Kyle.
1: Yeah.
0: And I understand you're trying to make a better version of yourself, and I promise to be kind about it.
1: You did promise, actually.
0: But what I can't sit on the sidelines and watch and see is when I'm shown photo evidence on Saturday night from your daughters of you eating desserts, carrot cakes, and things, and mallow puffs and things of that nature outside of your fasting window, I think you're quite fraudulent.
1: No, I'm not having it. So I can explain.

0: and you had to celebrate your father's birthday, right? And there was a little piece of carrot cake just sitting just there that I would have had possibly at 8:45 p.m. My fast finishes at 8.
1: Yep, 45 minutes late.
0: So the next day, I put on that 45 minutes the next day. So instead of breaking fast at 12, I actually broke fast at 1.
2: The fast only works if you stick to the time zone, because then your body gets used to it.
0: But the duration and time the next day lashes, I pushed out to 1.
2: You're cutting corners, Billsy. I've had a gutsful of it. You can go into the category for a week.
1: Do you think those who do Ramadan are just like, oh, well, you know, the sun's come up, I'll just wait an extra 45 minutes to have something to eat. I'll just go against everything that...
2: You did right, Kai.
0: It's just a balance sheet, boys.
2: Nah, it's not.
0: It is.
2: It's not. You were caught out. Your family's right up behind you to make sure this fast works and have you shed off those kilos.
0: Do you reckon they are?
2: But when you blatantly have a disregard for the rules like that, then category for you.
0: Right. Thanks, Lash. Thanks for the support.
1: I hope you know your Spanish or Portuguese, because you're going to be talking to a lot of Argentinians in there for the next week, Millsy.
0: Yeah. They do a good steak, though.
1: That is very true.
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0: And I know you boys had a win and a very good one in the weekend, but I know you're also a golf fan. You must have loved this morning.
1: Yeah, cheers, Father. Thank you for having me on. To be fair, I haven't watched too much of the golf. I've been quite busy all day, but just been checking over the socials now. And yeah, unreal for New Zealand golf and for Ryan Fox. I met him a couple of times, and he's just a great Kiwi lad and a likeable guy. So stoked for him and his family. Yeah.
0: Yep. Too right. Let's talk about Saturday night. How satisfying was that performance for you fellas?
1: Yeah, very satisfying. I guess just building on the last two games and then getting a performance like that at Eden Park is, yeah, very satisfying. I guess our defence is going in the right direction, and we started off well and got into the flow of our attack. Our big boys took them up front, set piece wise, and then allowed our backs to do some good things on the edges and score some good tries. So very pleasing.
2: Hey, Quinn, if it means anything, I thought you played bloody well on the weekend. Your direct running, you gave us momentum at the game line. You had physical defence, which included dominant tackles. They were the obvious ones. But your work rate on both sides of the ball was just excellent. Is that how you summarise it from your own personal reflection on the game?
1: Yeah, appreciate it. I guess after France won, I was, not disappointed with how I played, but I knew I could play better and sort of simplified it. And when I play at my best, yeah, that's what I do. I'm physical on both sides of the ball. Wren's demands high work rate, getting yourself in positions to attack, but then come forward on defence. So, yeah, pretty much what you said. I was pretty stoked with how I played. And I guess just that combination with Geordie, you might have noticed I took a lot more carries off lineouts and scrums, trying to get us a bit of go forward, and which also frees up Geordie's second and third phase to wave the wand at the line and free up our first fives and our wingers. So thought we had good balance there.
0: Yeah, I agree with Millsy. I thought you had a great game, mate. And I'm keen around wearing the 13 jersey. Has that been an adjustment? I think you, correct me if I'm wrong, but I think you played all your rugby for the Chiefs this year at 12. How much of an adjustment is it going to the 13 jersey? And what is the main difference in that role?
1: Yeah, I think a lot of it's to do with timing. So on attack, you usually offset piece getting the ball first. The guys are running off you. So at centre, you're getting the ball maybe a little bit later, or when defence is in your face a little bit quicker. So a little bit of adjustment on timing on attack, but then defensively you've got to defend more of the field. Offset piece, you would defend the open half where the faster guys are. So I guess making reads is a lot harder at centre, because if you miss, you've only got your winger to help you with 35 metres of space. So that's been an adjustment. I've lent a lot on my midfield partners and Brown and Billy, also great centres, so learning a lot from them. Learning a lot from Tanner as well, in the defence group as well with Tanner. So, we got off to a shaky start there, but I think we've found our DNA and how we want to defend.
2: Look, the Irish are a very good team. Been a very long season for them. You boys into your third match, you can just tell you guys are just building momentum nicely. What's your take on where the Irish are at?
1: Yeah, obviously third in the world, very quality side. When their attack clicks, it's very hard to stop. Our non-23 guys were doing their best to run their attack against us during the week, and they were ripping us apart, to be fair. So I was a little bit nervous around that, but I guess just the pressure, inside pressure you bring, if you're connected on the outside, you can make good inroads there on defence. So, that's what we tried to do, not give them time and space on defence. And then on attack, when our big boys are going through them, they're having to squeeze the middle of the field, which, gave us great opportunities on the edges to make some space and create some things. But no, Irish, very classy side, and we were well aware of the threat that they brought to Eden Park on the weekend.
3: Most definitely, Quinn Lashes here, mate. I'm just interested, just on the back of your statement there about Dave Rennie being very big on effort areas and work off the

0: the three games. And, you know, it's a bit of a sprint. You come in from the Super Rugby final and on the Tuesday, pretty hungover. And I think a little bit of low fizz, you know, especially after you lose. But, yeah, you find your feet pretty quickly and the excitement starts to build and the connections start to gel. So, yeah, the team's in a great space. You know, our coaches are awesome. We have a great leadership group. So, yeah, the group's riding high and full with a lot of confidence.
1: Hey, Quinn, when you're out there in the middle, whether it's on defense or attack, who are you communicating with? Is it like Chinese whispers from 10 down the line through Geordie to you? Like, who are the people you're constantly talking to? One's obviously going to be Geordie Barrett, but are you talking to fullback both wings? Are you talking to the forward pack at all? Like, who are your voices you hear during the game?
0: Yeah, so set piece wise, you got to talk to everyone. So normally the 12 and 13 will make a call on what we're doing, what structures we're running. So you got to come to your fullback and wings where you want them to get to and sort of goes along the chain like there. So once the ball comes out, everyone knows who you're supposed to get to. And then in phase play, you work a lot with loosies and locks. So just trying to dominate them where you want them to get to. They can often get eyes in on rucks and want to stay tight to the ruck, but yeah, we need them a little bit wider to help with those edge plays. So, yeah, talking to lots of loosies, working with them, working with the open winger. We've got calls where the fullback will want to come in and get last or second last. So, yeah, everyone's on the same page there. So it's, yeah, a lot of communication out there. And sometimes you can get loud. So looks of your eyes and hand movements are key as well.
1: Mate, that's bloody awesome insight. And so how often is that where Geordie Barrett suggests something to you and you challenge him? Or is much of that going on, or is it always total agreement? You guys, because you would both read the game differently, right, at certain stages on the field. Like, how often would you, say, challenge each other?
0: Yeah, a lot. We challenge each other most set pieces, to be fair, because as a centre, I want to get to a certain spot and then he wants to get to a certain spot as a 12. So, By the time the ball goes in, we're on the same page. But on the setup, we're seeing things differently dependent on where the scrum is or the line, what part of the field.

0: from night and day for just $3. 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
10: And a man who watched it this morning is Steve Williams, who has been right there for many a major championship win alongside, of course, Tiger Woods and also Adam Scott. He has also spent a lot of time with Ryan Fox, who has, of course, won the Open Championship this morning. Steve joins us now. Thank you so much for giving up your time, mate. Look, how were the emotions for you this morning watching that all unfold?
11: Yeah, well, I think when you're watching someone that you know, obviously you have a little bit more interest in it. But, you know, watching a Kiwi reach a milestone in a sporting achievement is pretty exciting. I've always thought Ryan had the ability and the talent to win a major championship. And I think the Open Championship is the course style that suits him the most of the four majors. So it really comes as no surprise. But, you know, you've still got to do it. And he put himself in position to do it. And, you know, the leaderboard was a good leaderboard for him. He, you know, he didn't have all the Scottie Scheffler or Rory McIlroy, a lot of these top names breathing down his neck. So that played into his hand as well. These are, you know, the four or five, six guys in contention. There were guys that were all trying to win a major for the first time. So it was very exciting to watch.
12: Hey, Steve, can you dive into that ability just a little bit more? Because, look, we all know Foxy hits a big ball. He's pretty quick around the course. What are you seeing from, like, a more of a detailed perspective to say you thought he had the ability from an early age?
11: Well, particularly Lynx golf, Ryan has a very penetrating ball flight. He hits the ball probably a little bit lower than some of the other tour pros hit the ball, and he has a very creative mind. So playing a links course or plotting his way around the links course, and he hits the long irons tremendously long way, like he showed that on 17 trying to lay out, you know, that bunker was 325 yards, near nine in it. But he has the creativity and he has a very, very good short game. And like I said, just the ball flight that he has, it's good in the wind and it's very good for links golf. So, and with his creative mind, how he plays, links golf suits him down to a tee. And, you know, like he,

0: going into the championship, he has the lowest nine-hole score for the Open Championship, which he shot at Royal Port Rush a number of years ago on the front nine on the final round. So, you know, he now has the lowest, equal lowest score in major golf for the 62, and he actually holds the nine-hole scoring record for the Open Championship. So Lynx Golf is very kind to Ryan.
1: You spent quite a lot of time, obviously, with a bloke who was pretty relentless in pulling off and going for big moments. 18, the second hardest hole on the course, and Ryan says to his caddy, and then does it as well. He goes for the jugular. What did you think in that moment around him just having no fear? And did that surprise you at all, or is that Ryan to a T?
0: Oh, that's Ryan to a T. Like, it's well known when he gets himself into contention, he's not going to fall over. You know, if you were to say his three biggest wins probably come at the BMW Championship at Wentworth, and that final shot that he hit in there under the pressure, and then hold the putt, and then last year at the Canadian Open, that three wood he hit on the last hole when he was playing against Sam Burns, who was in the, you know, in the playoff, who he played with today's final round, and you go to the 18th hole there. So you knew.

0: about it. I mean, that's just the way Ryan is. He has tremendous confidence when he's playing good, and he's proven that time and time again. So, you know, it was a dramatic finish. And, you know, I mean, you know, you don't know which way it's going to go in a playoff, obviously. But I would have actually fancied him in the playoff because he's just come off the golf course where the wind was a little bit more than what Cameron Young had played in, and he's, you know, still got the feel for the greens and so forth. So, but fortunately, he didn't have to go down that route.
1: Second shot on 18, I think it was 161 metres in. Ryan talked about he had adrenaline. I'm keen to understand that a little bit more. So he hit 9-9, so I assume he's tossing that between 9 and 8. If I downsize a club like that and I say I've got adrenaline, I'm probably pulling it left to touch. So, like, how real is that adrenaline thing when it comes to golf in those situations? And have you experienced that with the other golfers you've caddied for?
0: Oh, 100%. I mean, it's a huge thing. And you can tell with most people when they get the adrenaline gun. It may be difficult with Ryan if you're caddying for the guy to tell it, because he, you know, usually when a guy gets the adrenaline gun, he sort of starts talking quicker and he walks quicker. Well, you can't walk much quicker than Ryan does, and talk much quicker than he does. But when a guy gets under adrenaline, you know, you can just you get a sense of what's happening by their body reaction, and when they get the adrenaline gun, they just hit the ball further. So it's something when you're caddying for a guy, you've got to make adjustments, or you know, you've got to take that into consideration.
2: Just on that pace of play thing, it's obviously been something that Ryan has been lauded for a lot, but particularly throughout this round where pace otherwise was pretty slow. And it was 22 seconds from when Sam Burns drained his final putt to when Ryan hit the putt to win the tournament, which to me is just crazy. I think I already know the answer to this, but as a caddy, how do you know with a player like Ryan, if you should step in and say, mate, just slow it down a little bit? Or is that the worst thing that you can possibly do with a guy who plays the way that he plays?
0: Oh, you wouldn't. The worst thing you can do is take a guy out of his routine, take a guy out of his comfort zone. I mean, Dean, the guy that came from, Dean knows how he is. Like, that was, like, pretty amazing to watch. The commentators didn't even have a second to say anything. You know, it was actually brilliant, because the guy, like, you know, they're saying about Sam Burns, another close call in the major championship. Next thing, the camera pans over and Ryan's actually over at the putt. It shocked all the people there. It was brilliant.
1: Hey, just while we're on pace of play, I don't know if you saw Colin Montgomery's interview just a few days back about some of the rounds are taking 5 hours, 45 minutes, some up to 6 hours to get around that course. You see with other sports, they're trying to speed things up, but it's almost golf's potentially going the other way. What's your take on that?
0: Look, if there's one downfall to golf, it is the pace of play. There's just no two questions about it. And probably this is somewhat why the LIV Tour has had some success, because they play a shotgun start and everybody's on the course at the same time and the pace of play is far quicker. But it is one thing that needs to be addressed. I mean, there's no way that guys play at that level, as good as they are, need to play that slow where it takes over 5.5 hours to play on a golf course like that. It's not. I mean, Birkdale doesn't have any long walks from tee to green, and that it's right there everywhere. So it's something that needs to be addressed. They constantly talk about it, but until they start actually handing out penalties, you can fine these guys all you want, and it doesn't bother them. But until they start handing out penalties and really get stiff with it, but it's something that needs to be done, because the fans. It's a long, you know, if you go and watch someone for around the

had some good results, but this is his first top 10. And when he started on the PGA Tour, you know, he took a while, I guess, to get used to the ins and outs of it. He won his first tournament and it kind of felt like he got in the groove of that. Do you sense the same sort of thing could happen in majors? I'm not saying every major because that's bloody hard, but that he could find his way into the top 10 a bit more. This will just help him feel a little bit better.

0: method. And there's no question that his, you know, he's learning more all the time. His game's getting better and better. I mean, his he's done a lot with Marcus Wheelhouse in the last sort of 2 years. I pointed out a few things that he needs to get better at, To his credit, Ryan's taken a lot of that on board and got better in some areas where he needs to get better. So there's no reason why he can't carry on. And look, it'd be tremendous to see a Kiwi win two, you know, win multiple major championships. Obviously, Sir Bob Charles won the Open Championship, had chances, and some others. Michael Campbell, you know, had incredible performance. So it would be very great to see Ryan win another major championship and be regarded as probably as our best ever player if he was to do that.
1: What areas have you seen in his game that he has worked on and improved to get him to this point now?
0: Well, it's probably a little bit not so much in his game, actually. It's a little bit more about his fitness and so forth, and a bit more stuff away from the golf course. So, you know, he's always working on his game. He's got his short game dialed in a lot better. His putting has become his strength, where it used to be his weakness. And Marcus and Ryan have worked tremendously hard to get his putting and his alignment with his putting, everything good. But just a few things off the course he's needed to improve, which he has done, and it's showing that it's paying the benefits.
2: Hey, we know you are a Kiwi boy, and I remember you saying once one of the biggest joys in your golf career was when Michael Campbell won at Pinehurst that time, and you were there, one of the first ones to congratulate him at that time. What does this now do for New Zealand golf?
0: Yeah, well, I mean, every time anybody sees, like, Ryan is just everyone that knows Ryan, he's just a down-to-earth Kiwi guy. He plays golf very quickly, he plays golf just, you know, he's got an ungainly kind of an action and that. And a lot of people are going to get a lot of self-belief again. You know, any time you get a major champion from a place like New Zealand on that, it just sparks an interest in golf. A lot of juniors will be watching that, say, you know, I can do that, you know. And it just confirms, you know, like it's a long, you know, if you think 1963 Bob Charles, then 2005 with Michael Campbell, now 2026, it's a long time in between. You know, there'll be young guys out there thinking, you know, I'm going to make that less of a break between the major championship years when Kiwis win it. So yeah. It's fantastic for New Zealand golf. It puts New Zealand golf on the map, and it's great.
2: All right, while we've got you, I've got to ask you about Bryson DeChambeau, that incident during the round. I feel sorry for some of those more high-profile golfers in the sense that the cameras is on them for every shot, and you would have experienced that with Tiger. A lot of the golfers, the camera is hardly on them, so it would be really hard to be an official, watching players around rules, etc., to be fair for all golfers in the tournament. But what was your take around the situation there with Bryson DeChambeau?
0: Yeah, look, I don't think he did it intentionally. I think he just sort of, he didn't believe that he was actually improving his stance when in actual fact he was. I don't think he did that intentionally. And it was just a little bit of a mistake that he just thought, oh, you know, if I stand there and get a better look at this and do that, I don't think he sort of thought of the implications of it. It was just one of those things at the moment that happened. I don't believe there was any intent to break the rules there, although he did break the rules, but it does happen. I mean, you know, there's the famous incident when Craig Stadler put his towel down. He had to play out of a hazard, and then he put a towel down and put his, you know, his knees on a towel, and that was considered building a stance, improving his stance, yeah. And he got penalised for putting a towel down. So I don't think Bryson had any intention to break the rules there. It was just, unfortunately, yeah, what he did at that moment. He wasn't thinking about it, and he got penalised.
2: I'll tell you what it has done. Every boys' trip moving forward, when they want to go away on a golf tour, I tell you what, the lads will be watching them each other now on the back of that Bryson incident.
0: I'd be willing to think all of us that play golf, yeah, don't see break the rules on a golf.
3: I think you did right there.
0: Once a year, I think probably every round.
1: I think you are bang on. Steve, it's been a pleasure, mate. Thank you very much for giving up your time and giving some great insight into a man who you've spent a bit of time around, and Ryan Fox. Thank you.
0: Yeah, good afternoon. Have a good afternoon.

0: Nation. We're here Tuesday to Friday as we break down the big sporting stories, hear from the headline makers and the ones writing them. Have your say throughout the show, 0800 150 811, or text your feedback, 8833. 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
13: Tackle up. Egan wants to go short side. He finds Tamati Martin. Here's some shape developing to Opiki. They are Toa Tita Lesniak in the right corner. Lucky, lovely pull to Baker. Freddy arms to Nichols. Oh, that was spectacular. Lavinia Taholaliku, what hands? And that's a stunner.
14: Sorensen McGee. The speed outside and Bahakolo.

0: time at all. It's what you dream of, a putt to win the Open.
1: He has it! Ryan Fox, champion golfer of the year. He celebrates, and far away New Zealand celebrates with him.
2: Oh, this ain't no ordinary Monday. Belated good morning to you, morena everyone. 12 minutes after 10, Sport Nation mornings. What a day. The most exciting, exhilarating morning you could ever imagine. A New Zealander on top of the golfing world, Ryan Fox becomes just the fourth Kiwi to claim a major. Supping from the famous claret jug after a quite brilliant victory in the Open Championship, our man Dave Bilewski has been there right through, and we're going to hear from him shortly. No doubt the party is in full swing. An even more famous trophy, the Jules Rimet Trophy. Spain's, for the second time, a Ferran Torres goal deep into extra time, beating Argentina in a tight, tense final in New Jersey. We had it all, red cards, disallowed goals, VAR, but in the end, Spain have set off the red and yellow flags waving all around the world. The 104th game of a memorable tournament, and what a final to match. The Black Caps this morning, it's been hard to know where to look. We've had to have about three TV sets going. Black Caps, well, it was tough going at Kensington Oval, and what a struggle it was, but they got there. Mitch Santner, with a bit of help from the other end, getting New Zealand home a one-wicket win at the Kensington Oval, where they would have loved the West Indies to win as a tribute to the late Sir Garfield Sobers, but the Black Caps, they found a way to do it. Well, the All Blacks 3-from-3, a sweep of the July Internationals, their best performance yet under Dave Rennie. Spiked Ireland's guns showed more than enough flashes of the style they want to play as they put 40 on the board at Eden Park over Ireland, giving themselves a launching pad into the tour of South Africa. We'll run the comb through that this morning. The Warriors closing the gap at the top of the NRL table to just 2 points after Penrith literally slipped up Friday night, and the Waz got it done against a tenacious Tigers at Go Media. The women poured on the points too to go 2-from-3. Jello's going to join us a little bit later on. But there is so much to talk about this morning. What an absolutely wonderful morning. It's great to have your company with us as we go through as much of it as we can in the next, what, we've got about an hour and three quarters left to talk through it. Chappie's back, and great to have you back in the studio, mate. We missed you last week, but, God, where to start?
3: I feel knackered already. It has been an emotional roller coaster for the last, what, 4.5, 5 hours since Foxy started things off with that incredible drive and then the clutch putt on 18. That was, I don't know about you two, like, I was like fighting back tears watching that. It was such an emotional moment as a New Zealand sports fan, because there's the old saying of, you know, one for the good guys, but that's one for the best of blokes. Ryan Fox is a heck of a human being, and you just want to see good people have success, and for him to finally win that major after all he's gone through, to have been on the Australian tour when he was in his mid-20s, only turned pro later that decade, the fact that he only went on the PGA Tour for the first time a couple of years ago, 39 years old, to have his first golf major, and the fact that it's the Open.
2: Well, you think when you are the son of an All Blacks legend, there's already going to be expectation. I think it should be pointed out there is some great DNA on both sides of his family.
3: Yep.
2: His mum, Adele, her dad, Merv Wallace, was a New Zealand cricketer and a very fine one as well. But this is a victory for an affable, modest, down-to-earth Kiwi guy, the kind of guy we love to see succeeding in sport. And boy, I wouldn't mind swapping places with Dave Bilewski right now. He's going to be joining us shortly. But you're right, and I think just the way he set it up on the final day, brilliant. I got home from the test Saturday night and watched, because he went off early in the third round.

0: of history. And as I say, just the fourth New Zealander. Bob Charles did it 63 years ago. Michael Campbell in 2005 won the US Open. Lydia Ko, of course, has won three women's major tournaments. Yep. And now they're joined in that pantheon by Ryan Fox. So that's, I think, from a New Zealand, distinctly New Zealand point of view, that's our highlight this morning. But of course, we've had the FIFA World Cup final, which is just at the end of an incredible tournament, but plenty else going on as well.
1: Yeah, let's hear some headlines. We'll start off with Ryan Fox, and it's been history for Ryan Fox at Royal Birkdale. A clutch birdie putt on 18 has seen the Kiwi card a 2-under final round to win by a shot at 10-under and lift the famous claret jug. He's the fourth New Zealander to win a golf major after Sir Bob Charles, Michael Campbell and Dame Lydia Ko. For the win, he gets $5.5 million and automatic entry into all future Open Championships until the age of 55. He also gets 5-year exemptions to play in the Masters, the PGA Championship, the US Open and the Players Championship. So we're going to be seeing plenty of Ryan Fox at golf majors for the next few years.
0: I mean, the $5.5 million, that sounds lovely, and I'm sure that, you know, he'll be spreading the love around and what have you, and might shout around at the Northcote Tavern when he's back in the hood.
1: I did love that he passed his phone to his caddy and said, "I don't need to check that for 3 days, but you're in charge of finding a nice bottle of red now."
0: As I say, just couldn't happen to a nicer bloke. But the other thing too, as you say, it's the doors that it will open now going forward. No pressure to play qualifying, anything like that. I mean, he's up there now. He has his own unique place in golfing history.
1: Yep. Pre-tournament favourite Spain, meanwhile, have won the FIFA World Cup. They've scored in the 106th minute to beat 10-man Argentina 1-0 after the defending champions had Enzo Fernandez red-carded in the 93rd minute. It's Spain's second World Cup title after 2010. Both times they've gone in as European champions. The Black Caps have won the ODI series against the West Indies with a game to spare, but they've had to scrape to victory in Game 4. New Zealand's won by one wicket at Kensington Oval, chasing 189 in the 45th over. But it only came after some determined defiance by Mitch Santner, who finished 34 off 56 after the visitors went from 142 for 4 to 167 for 8. They lead the 5-match series 3-1. Game 5 is on Wednesday. You can catch live commentary of that one on Sport Nation.
0: Yeah, I'd just give a little nod too to Jaden Lennox, because when you come in and they still needed a handful of runs to score, and obviously these pitchers in the West Indies, they're doing a bit, maybe a little variable bounce for the quicker bowlers, but also some turn, and the Windies have got that really interesting array of spin bowlers that they've got, wrist spinners, orthodox spinners. So just the way he blocked it out. There was a hell of a scare, though.
1: Oh, yeah.
0: When sent that, I mean, I thought the game was over. Skied one.
1: Inside-out slice over extra cover, essentially.
0: Yeah, off the left, of course, the left-hander, and goes high, and you've got one West Indian fielder running back and one coming forward, and it was almost as if there was a... It was like watching the Warriors a strip in the tackle because it was there, and then there was a collision, and the ball spilt, and just the despair around the ground, and it would have meant so much because, obviously, there was the passing away of the great Sir Garfield Sobers, and there was a special tribute to him before the match started. Everyone would have been aware of it, and it would have been just a lovely way for the West Indies to pay their respects to their greatest, well, particularly in Barbados, their greatest sporting citizen, one of their greatest citizens of all time. Didn't happen, but, oh, God, there's something about that Black Caps team. They just know how to get the job done under pressure, and someone always steps up, and this morning it was Mitch Santner.
1: Yeah, serious ticker about them. I'll throw the question out on 8833 on the Signet Power Bank text machine. We now have two players wearing glasses batted at the same time, because we were pondering this earlier. We don't actually have the answer, but I'd love people's input. And just wrapping up headlines, Liam Lawson's point streak in Formula One has ended after he finished 12th at the Belgian Grand Prix. Mercedes's Kimi Antonelli, who started on pole, has claimed his sixth win of the season. He now extends his lead at the top to 45 points. Those are the headlines. More at sportnation.nz.
0: Oh, I thought Liam was on a bit of a hiding to nothing in this one. He made a really good start, got himself up to sixth, in fact, got ahead of Arvid Lindblad, of course, that had the upgrade that Liam Lawson hadn't had. And yeah, just things didn't have the speed. There was also, I think there was a safety car at one stage, which enabled a couple of cars to get in, and that affected his place. So he finished outside the top 10. So yeah, that little run of gathering points comes to an end, but he will get the upgrade for the next one. And hopefully that will enable him just to get back into that points accumulation.

0: simulating mode that he's been in. Well, so what a morning. What an incredible morning it has been. It is, as I say, so wonderful to have you with us. Text on 8833. Give us your thoughts. What's been your highlight? What's stuck for you this morning out of everything that we've seen? 22 after 10, and we will try and catch up with our man, Dave Valesky, in just a moment, because he is there amongst it at Royal Birkdale.
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0: they'll be looking to chase down India for the top spot. The Black Caps against the West Indies, 5th ODI. 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
15: Yeah! Oh, well, the magic land is a
16: the moment turns to Ryan Fox, 11 feet 7 inches away from lifting the claret jug. He lines it up. Dame Lydia Ko, Michael Campbell.

0: Coliseum surrounding the 18th green. And thunderous applause. The gladiator in the middle, Ryan Fox, is the 2026 champion of the Golf of the Year for New Zealand. It's Ryan Fox. You are the champion.
1: Foxy, congratulations. Holding the carrot jug in your hand. How does that feel?
2: Pretty

0: ever done and won a golf major, and he did it in quite brilliant fashion, set up by a course record equaling 62 on Saturday night. Sunday morning, kept his nerve superbly on the final day to birdie the last, go two under for his final round and finish one stroke ahead of Cameron Young. And to our great fortune, Dave Bieleski from Deep Dive Golf has been there to watch this history. Dave, firstly, what an experience for you to be there.
1: Good morning, TJ. Yeah, I've seen unspeakable things.
0: Unspeakable?
1: It's been unspeakable. It's been, I've only just come down from it, I think. It seems surreal. I'm sitting at the moment in the Open Championship Media Center, which is, of course, since emptied after the World Cup final has finished. And of course, it's me and one other person, but the Kiwi's still here, obviously working away. And it was an unbelievable day. It really was. The moments that we saw out there was absolutely incredible and quite emotional.
0: Yeah,
1: you know, quite emotional to be able to be here and to witness it. I mean, and you heard it on the call I did there on the 18th hole and captured those moments that I will treasure for the rest of my life.
0: Look, and we've had a couple of texts to this extent already, and we'll get to those shortly, but just hearing the commentary and seeing the response of the crowd, this is a very popular victory by a New Zealander that the people really seem to warm to.
1: Yeah, look, you're spot on. Yesterday when we realised what Fox was doing and tying the record for the lowest round in major championship history with a 62, realised pretty early on in the morning he was four under through six holes, and the leaderboard here in the media centre essentially goes, you know, top to bottom of who's leading, and then suddenly Fox's name popped up there and could see he'd made all those birdies. And so I had a bit of stuff to do here in terms of my role, and then I went out and watched him on the 13th through to about the 16th or 17th. And one thing I remarked, and I said this to Marcus Wheelhouse and his Foxy's manager as well, Ian, the amazing thing with it is that the people who are following him, there was lots of Kiwis, you know, there was lots of Warriors jerseys, there's lots of Silver Ferns and people in made outfits. There was lots of Kiwis for sure, but there was Aussies and there was Brits, and absolutely all of them were rooting for Foxy. I mean, the cheers, the roars, they were just so behind him. And I think the reason why, and what I'd put it down to, is he is just such a likable guy. He is so down to earth. He's as Kiwi as he's get. He's so humble. He makes time for everybody. And that likability really shines through. It's just everyone just knows he's a good bloke. And he is. He's just a top-notch bloke. And because of that, the fans were just rooting for him and just so on his side. And boy, did they get a finish here on Sunday at Royal Birkdale.
0: Yeah, a top-notch bloke, but also an extraordinary golfer. Saturday set it up, and it's funny, I think between us we had it covered, because I think about the time you were going out on the course was about the time I said to myself, you have got to go to bed, because I'd just come back from doing a rugby test and, needed to get to bed at some stage. But I just thought that the way he set about his work in the third round, when you think about it, he wasn't that far off the cut after two rounds, but have you ever seen him play better than he did in that third round?
1: Not at all. That is the best golf that he has ever played in his life that day. And he said as much in the press conference afterwards. I managed to get him in that press conference and get the first three questions, which was fantastic to have a Kiwi asking Foxy about such a special round and getting those questions in to him first. And look, he was just, it was like he was in a flow state, would be the way I would describe it. He's always been a fast player and he's renowned for that. And he took a lot of questions in the press conference about his speed of play. But that allows him not to overthink these shots. And when he goes on a run like this, There's nothing kind of jarring. He doesn't get to overthink the moment. He's playing freely. And he said to me last night, you know,

0: look, we put this plan together and we've actually worked out that the last couple of days I've been aggressive and that's worked out pretty decently for me. And so I'm just going to keep being aggressive. And going into this final day on Sunday, he did really bring that in and he kind of needed to. It was a pretty clogged up leaderboard. Just with the way that this course had played, it was still and calm every single morning, and then it got windier in the afternoon, and it meant that we had these situations where those golfers who were going up in the morning, they could get out there, they could set a score, and then the afternoon guys would really struggle because it got really windy, and in the afternoons a 2-under, 3-under, 4-under score was fabulous, whereas in the morning, I mean, when Foxy went off in the morning, he managed to shoot that 62, obviously, but you could really go out and post a score. And that's exactly what we ended up seeing happen. Cam Young went out earlier than everybody else, and he put a number on the board, and it was an interesting experience in that regard. It feels like it's been a long time in major championships since we've had someone set a clubhouse total and everybody really struggled to chase it and to get it. And that's exactly what happened here. Is like Cam Young set the number, and then as the afternoon wore on, it's like, oh, this, you know, he was at 9-under, and the lead overnight was only 10-under. And so everybody sort of felt, oh, you know, this is actually becoming actually really hard to catch. And for a long time, it felt like Cam Young actually might not get caught. But of course, Foxy would do what he would do, especially over those final six holes. And I do have to offer an apology here, TJ, to the TAB, because I did some work for the TAB this week, doing some videos. And on Friday night, I said that Ryan Fox at 500-1 was not a bad bet because of exactly that. He was going to be going out early in the morning. It's going to be dead calm. He might be able to go out and shoot a score. And I know that for the TAB, Ryan Fox was their worst result, about 2.5 times worse than everyone else in the field. So hopefully I'm still on speaking terms with the TAB, having made a video giving out Ryan Fox at 500-1 on Friday evening.
1: Well, yeah, someone got him at, I think, at 150-1, I think it was, Chappie.
2: Eric Murray,
1: and then bailed out.
2: Oh, no, that was someone else. Someone else bailed out after two rounds.
1: Yeah.
2: But Eric Murray got him at 151-1, and let it ride. Let it row, I guess, yeah.
1: That Eric Murray.
2: That Eric
1: gracious.
2: Murray, yeah.
1: Yeah, he better buy himself a new boat with that. Look, you mentioned the conditions. The course itself, I mean, you talked about it on your Deep Dive Golf Show last week about how, well, I think you used the word crispy. A lot of brown, looked dry, but in the end, did that suit his game?
0: Well, obviously, I'm sure he could say it does suit his game after.
1: Doesn't
0: the way
1: sound
0: it's
1: like
0: gone.
1: Stating the obvious. Yeah, I suppose. I'm
0: sure he won every golf course to be like.

0: And I think if we look at the two Kiwi golfers, you can actually see the contrast between them, because you've got Kazuba Kabori, who had a fantastic tournament, finished inside the top 30 in his first weekend, first cut made at a major championship. Now, Kabori is one of the shortest hitters on the DP World Tour, but he's number one for driving accuracy. He'll find every fairway. And on the flip side, we've got Ryan Fox, who is a powerhouse, extremely long driver, but can be inaccurate a little bit and spray it a little bit off the tee. And the fact is that the way that Royal Birkdale was set up, off the tee, there was always strategy. No matter what kind of shot you were hitting, and I said this last week, you're going to have to take something on. And For Kabori, his strategy was obviously he had to keep every single ball in play down the fairway. He was going to have longer irons, but he wasn't going to face, for example, some of the fairway bunkers, which were really, if you ended up in a fairway bunker, it was genuinely a full-stroke penalty basically every time, which is exactly how they should play when it comes to links golf. For Foxy, his strategy was get aggressive, attack the golf course, outdrive those bunkers if he can. And because it was so hot, or as I said earlier, crispy, because it was so crispy, the rough itself in patches wasn't necessarily as thick as they perhaps, if it was a wetter course, could have been, because a lot of it had burnt out. It was thinned out as a result of the fact that it was so hot. So it wasn't necessary. You could get a little bit lucky if you did spray it a little bit. So I think that, yes, it suited Foxy, but I think the two key things for me are just the absolute courage that he displayed, especially over those last six holes, to make the decision, like, I'm going to go and win this tournament, and I'm not going to be left wondering. And so often we see in sport these sports people basically try not to lose, and I think if you think about the World Cup final we've just witnessed, it felt like both teams try not to lose it. But Ryan Fox said, I'm going to go out and I'm going to win this Open Championship. He attacked the course.
1: Yeah, I was going to say, you could see while his playing partners were putting out on the 18th, he was pacing around in the back. He just could not wait to step up and take that putt.
0: He did not take long over it at all. I was amazed. So I was standing there watching it and thought, you know, look, he might take a couple of looks at it. But no, he had his line. You know, he had his line and he knew he was just going to trust on it. He later said, you know, actually he was feeling incredibly nervous. He was just pleased to see the ball go somewhat vaguely in the direction of the hole. But look, as soon as he struck it, I knew that it was in. It just looked like it was perfectly online. It was great pace, and it was just such a moment to relish, and a very, very special moment as a not just as a Kiwi, but as a very passionate golf fan and reporter, to be here, see the moment with my own eyes. And very fortunately, I went to the merchandise tent for the third time earlier today and bought up a bunch of stuff in the hope that he would win. So those will be some very treasured possessions, and maybe a few gifts for a few people in there as well.
1: For sure. Look, as we opened up, it's the first time in 63 years that a New Zealander has won the Open Championship. That was Bob Charles, first left-hander to win a major at the Open. He did it. First New Zealander to, as I say, to win an Open, to win a major title. We had Michael Campbell, the ultimate Cinderella story, when you consider that he had to make, I think, a birdie putt just to get into the field in 2005. Lydia Ko with the class and the quality to win three majors. So where does Ryan Fox stand now? I mean, this is they've all got their own character, their own quality, those golfers, haven't they?
0: Well, absolutely. I mean, he's right alongside all of them. That's reality. And you know, I don't think it should be lost on us that, as you said, it's Dame Lydia Ko and it's Sir Bob Charles. And you know, depending what he does with the rest of his life and this opportunity, you know, it may be very, very likely in the future to see Sir Ryan Fox.
1: Yeah.
0: I mean, it's hard to overstate how meaningful this moment is. I think it will go down in history for many people as their favourite New Zealand sporting moment.
1: Yeah, for sure.
0: That will not

0: surprise me at all if it reaches that caliber, because in some ways it's an underdog story, but he also just was so fantastic over those final six holes. And I'm sure we'll get to what he did on the 18th hole, but the way that he played that 18th hole and with how tough it was something truly remarkable.
1: Yeah, for sure. Well, I look forward to taking an even deeper dive into this with you later on in the week, Dave. Look, as you say, this is a special moment for all of us, for all New Zealanders, for New Zealand sport. It's a special moment for a wonderful, modest, humble New Zealand sports person and for all of those around him. And it's really great for you too, great for us, that you chose this

0: joining us with your thoughts, very considered thoughts on it all. We're so happy for you that you were able to witness it, and we look forward to talking more with you about that in our Deep Dive Golf segment later on in the week on Sport Nation.
1: Yeah, look, fantastic, TJ, and you know, thank you for Sport Nation's support. You know, they supported me with getting the media accreditation last year, and they did this year as well. I think it's probably might be an understatement to say, like, I feel that the content that we've managed to get this year was fully worth getting the accreditation and the work that went into it. So, thank you to all those involved with it. And look, it was an incredibly special moment, and we'll dissect everything further on the week as well it gets to Wednesday.
0: I know it's pretty late at night, but you go away and enjoy it. Thank you so much, Dave.
1: Sorry, I was going to say, I think I've got a long walk back to the media car park by this time of night. Won't be any more shuttle buses running, but a great time to reflect on what's been a spectacular day.
0: Good on you. That's David Bileski from Deep Dive Golf, who's been bringing his coverage of the Open. Wonderful to have him there.
2: The Warriors hit the front.
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5: Well, the All Blacks have gone unbeaten through the first phase of the Nations Championship, halfway to reaching the final, if you like. They wrapped up the southern leg of the series with a 40-21 win over Ireland, the team nearest below them in the world rugby rankings, 6-3, in a match that sent most of the 50,000 crowd at Eden Park home pretty happy. Let's take a run through it now. Grant Nisbet joins us. Morning, Nisbo.
6: G'day, TJ.
5: Well, fair to say they saved their best till last in this three-game window of international rugby?
6: Yeah, absolutely. I think it's been a terrific improvement as we've gone through the three games. You know, France wasn't perfect. The Italians weren't perfect. And I guess also the game against Ireland wasn't perfect. But you can see there's certainly been improvement. And you've got to remember, we're playing the third best team in the world here. And to put them away by 40-21, that's pretty significant.
5: I suppose the thing that people wanted to see, desperately wanted to see under the new regime, one of them was a clear game plan. Do you think we're seeing that now?
6: Yeah, look, I think we are. It was slightly modified on Saturday. We probably did a little more kicking than we had in the previous two games, but the intent is there, isn't it? At every opportunity to play without fear. And, of course, you've got to be careful how you do that. And playing, as I said before, the third best team in the world, you can't just go out there and willy-nilly throw the ball around. But I was really impressed with the tactics. I think Rennie has already stamped his mark on this team, and we just know what we're doing.
5: Balance was a word that I think Dave Rennie used quite a bit on Saturday night. That balance between, I guess, defending well and attacking, that balance between knowing when to kick and how to kick. I suppose it's just a clarity of thought, but also that ability to react what's in front of them when the opportunity's there, not be bound, I suppose, by structures and setups and game plans.
6: Yeah, exactly. And he's really put the players in place who can do that. I mean, you look at the way Damien McKenzie plays. He makes a decision on the spot. It's not premeditated. If there's something he can do, he'll have a crack at it. Reuben Love is roughly the same. The likes of Will Jordan are the same. So, as I said before, you know, you've just got to be a little bit careful at times. You can't be over-expansive at the top level, but as you say, they play exactly what's in front of them. It might not always work, but if it works more than 50% of the time, I think we're on the right track.
5: Yeah. Defence being the other side of it, they've tightened that up. I think they missed mid-20s against France, 19 this time, but Ireland missed 38. The other stat that has struck me after this test, I looked at metres after contact. And throughout this whole series, they are so far ahead of the other teams when it comes to metres after contact. It just seems that there's a bit of a ferocity about what they're doing too.
6: Yeah, well, I think one word that Rennie does use quite regularly is brutality. And that has to be taken in context quite clearly. But, I mean, you look at Adi Savir over the years, his post-contact metres phenomenal, really. He just doesn't give up. And you look at the other members of that, particularly the forward pack, very much the same. When they get the ball and they hit contact, they just keep the legs pumping. And it

0: And it reflects for the way they play the game, because if that happens, you're always on the front foot. It means that Roygaard's got a bit more space. It means that Love has got a bit more space. And so it goes. It filters right through the team.
1: Asafo Amua came into the game early, a lot earlier than they would have planned because of an injury. Has he put up a case for himself to move up the pecking order?
0: Look, I think he probably has, but when you look at the tour to South Africa, TJ, where you've got four test matches and four weekends, I think you probably have to say that not everybody's going to start every week. And I would imagine they've got three very, very good hookers. Obviously, Cody Taylor has vast experience, and so too are the other guys, actually. I mean, when you look at Omua, I think he's made his test debut, what, 6 or 7 years ago, so it's not like he's a new boy off the block, but he's had terrible injury issues over the years, and you got Tokiaho as well. I think they're really well-placed, but I think possibly Omua might have stuck his nose in front of Tokiaho for the moment, but as I said before, you're going to need real depth in that position when you get across to South Africa.
1: Ireland kept throwing things at the All Blacks, as we knew they would, but they were surprisingly prone to error. Not sure when I last saw an Ireland performance where so many passes went to land or into touch, but I wonder how much of that could be put down to the sort of pressure that they were being put under by the All Black defence.
0: Yeah, exactly. I think that is the issue. I mean, they I didn't think they were terribly inventive in what they were trying to do. I mean, they weren't very subtle. They had a big forward pack and they tried to grunt it up the middle a fair bit. We didn't see a lot of their midfield backs. We didn't see too much of their outside backs either. But you're absolutely right. The All Blacks' defence has shored up. I mean, they conceded a couple of soft tries in that test match in Christchurch. And I think over the three games, what they conceded, 8 tries, well, that's probably a pass mark, but on Saturday I thought the defence was very much on point.
1: Yeah, Geordie Barrett, 20 tackles without a miss.

0: Well, I think we probably saw it on Saturday. I think Geordie Barrett is a given. And considering, you know, you go back a few years and he was a fullback mainly. He's sort of deputized on the wing from time to time. He's been all over the place. But I think he has found his position at second five. He's a real rock there in the midfield. And I thought Quinn Tupai was quite outstanding on Saturday night. His firstly, his defense was very, very good. But also his ability post-contact, again, another strong runner. And I think just at the moment, they are our best 12 and 13 in combination.
1: There's been a lot of talk, too, about the loose combination. It was interesting because Tyke Byrne played at six for Ireland. We know what a good lock he's been, but he very much looked like a lock playing six. In fact, there were times where he couldn't get out of his own way, whereas Tupouvahi, who probably prefers playing lock, he went to six. I mean, what did you make of his performance?
0: Yeah, very good, very good, and very physical. And he also gets under the skin of the opposition a wee bit, doesn't he? He's one of those guys that, yeah, not afraid of a little bit of niggle. And I think the Irish were found out, particularly on Ardie's try. Ardie picked the ball up and Byrne and hardly got off the scrum as Ardie was ploughing over the line. So they went for bulk and it didn't work for them. We went for bulk and I think it worked for us.
1: Mm. Look, just looking back over the 3 weeks of the competition as a whole, I was staggered to see that what we had 18 matches and only 18 penalty goals were kicked. I think two were missed. That's an average of one penalty goal per game, as against something like 161 tries, nine per game. I think that's the sort of rugby we like to see, isn't it?
0: Yeah, look, I just wonder whether the Northern Hemisphere had a good look at Super Rugby and thought that's the way we want to play the game. It's great to see, isn't it? And teams who would normally take 3 points are not taking them as much as they used to. Even our dear old mates from England, from time to time, actually kick the ball into the corner and try and maul it over, because seven is worth more than three, quite clearly. But it's a great trend to have.
1: Talking about England, I know you saw some of the game against Argentina, and I have to say I felt a bit sorry for Angus Gardner, the referee, because, boy, did he have his hands full. That was a game that went 2.5 hours. Just does, I don't know, there seems to be a little bit of feeling between England and Argentina at the moment.
0: Yes, I wonder why that is. Exactly, but it was what I saw of it. It was good. It was good fun. England got out to a very, very big lead, and then Argentina came back at them in the second half, and there wasn't a hell of a lot in it between those two teams. But yeah, I did feel for Angus as well, and all the officials. It was just one of those games that I don't know. I think I'd rather be refereeing a rugby match than a soccer match at the moment, to be honest though, TJ.
1: What about South Africa? I mean, obviously all eyes now on the tour, which is going to come up on us very, very quickly. I mean, they weren't perfect against Wales, but boy, they're still scoring a hell of a lot of points.
0: Yeah, I think that has to be taken in context. Wales are bad, aren't they? I mean, what is it, 43-0? I didn't see a lot of the game, I've got to be honest with you, but they've developed tremendous strength. And a bit like us, I'd imagine over the four weekends of those test matches, they're going to have to mix and match a wee bit, because I don't know whether you can play the same blokes 4 weeks in a row. But they do have a lot of depth, there's no doubt about it. But I think the encouraging thing from our point of view, TJ, is that we've also developed some depth. There are players sitting on our bench who you could argue could be in a starting lineup, and there are even blokes who are sitting in the grandstand in the collar and tie.

0: You know, if you look across the board, we were worried about the locks post Retallick and Whitelock. Well, boy, we've got about half a dozen blokes who can play in a test match. Front row's looking good. Loose forwards have got real depth there. And I think it's all very encouraging.
1: Do you think the style of rugby that they're playing, where they are doing, you know, paying attention to the basics, and there is that need for or desire for a kind of controlled brutality, but also just that sense of playing to the strengths, allowing the talent to flourish and explore the opportunities. I think optimism is the word they keep using. Is there a formula there that perhaps gives us more of a shout against South Africa than people might have been thinking a few months ago?
0: Yeah, look, I think so. And I think the big worry when you play South Africa is the physicality. You know, are we able to constantly stand up to the pressure they'll apply, particularly up front? And you see it with their bench, you know, they almost invariably go 6-2 or even 7-1 on the bench. But I think we now have the personnel up front that we can, if not dominate, certainly match. And that's the key. You've got to be able to match. I do think we have superior backs, and I think if we can match them in the set pieces, and I've got no doubt we will, there's no problem with the scrum, as long as we get our lineouts right. And I think I've gone to this with a good deal of optimism.
1: Yeah, I suppose one thing that, and you've been to South Africa so many times, so many great test matches over there, but they're often very, very tense and tight affairs. The atmosphere is, it's electric, it's white hot, and it'll come down to flashpoints, and discipline is going to be really important. I mean, we saw a situation on Saturday night, for example, with Luke Jacobson. Now, he got a yellow card that initially, until it was explained by the TMOY, initially thought, wow, that could be a red card. And those are the sorts of things that I guess you can't afford to have when you are in that white-hot atmosphere in South Africa.
0: You only have to go back to the World Cup in 2023, don't you, with the red card and the damage that did. I mean, you could argue till you're blue in the face that it shouldn't have been a red card, and you could also argue that maybe the Springboks should have got one as well, but nevertheless, you're dead right. There are going to be points in this series that they're going to turn the match completely, and I'm not sure who the officials are for these games, but boy, there's going to be some real pressure on them.
1: Yeah, for sure. Okay, just sum it up. Nisbo, three tests in to the new era under a new coach, perhaps a new approach to the game that we're starting to see. Wrap it up. Tell us what you think of where they started, where they are now, and how good this team could become on the basis of what you've seen.
0: Look, I'd give it a 7 out of 10 at the moment. I mean, it's not perfect by any means, but I've seen a real improvement over the 3 weeks. I think we're a lot closer to knowing who our best 15 to put on the park are, and the depth that we have in the squad. I'm feeling pretty optimistic about it, TJ. As I said before, I don't see too many weaknesses in this team, and it's just all about execution now. And I feel confident in the coaching staff. I feel confident in the leadership, and I think we've got the right players on the park.
1: Good on you, mate. You have a good day. We'll talk soon.
0: Cheers, TJ.
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7: Yeah! Surreal, to be honest. It's something you dream of. You know, I used to get up in the middle of the night to watch this tournament back home. It was always something that was there just to be able to play in it first up. And yeah, now to be an Open champion, to be the champion golfer of the year, it's, yeah, unbelievable, surreal, crazy. I don't have enough words in my vocabulary to explain it, to be honest.
8: That's Ryan Fox talking after his fantastic win in the Open Championship at Royal Birkdale. Your thoughts, 8833. I had a text from a mate just early on saying, look, I know there's sporting DNA on both sides of his family, but watching him line up that final putt was a little bit, just brought me back to the days of his dad lining up a penalty kick to win a game. I don't think Grant Fox, though, would take in that small amount of time to line up any penalty kick. I think that this was the British Open on the line. I think he got up there and he did not muck around lining it up to sink it. Some other texts that have come through on 8833. Yeah, World Cup final this morning, sure, but to me it's been all about this brilliant performance from Foxy. Thanks for that one. Mikey texts, if Foxy isn't a front runner for Sports Person of the Year, then I'm not even here. I also loved how the British commentators were willing him on. That will forever be burned in my memory. And one on the FIFA World Cup final. Spain was several tiers above Argentina today, and the right team won on the balance of the game. Night and day difference between the two sides. Argentina very niggly and negative throughout. Didn't deserve the win at all. Martinez in goal, however, is probably man of the match in a losing effort. He was magnificent. Would have been 6-0 at least without him. So keep those texts coming. It's 10 minutes away from 11. We might hear just a little bit more from Ryan Fox in just a moment on Sport Nation.

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morning, everyone. Normal service has resumed. The World Cup is over. We're back to business here. Scotty and Izzy with you right through till 9 a.m. this morning. Plenty to come on the show as well. Don't forget, after 9, Chappie and TJ in the hot seat. Staffy between 12 and 3. Millsy and Guy on the run home. And running it straight tonight was Sammy Hewitt and Anthony Gelling between 6 and 7. Coming up on the show today, Marcus Wheelhouse, coach of Ryan Fox, will join us about 7 o'clock this morning. Tom Lutz

0: A World Cup recap from The Guardian, a journalist who is on the ground, still in the US. We'll get the wash-up of what was a fairly horrific World Cup final yesterday.
1: Yeah.
0: It's fair to say, especially if you're Argentinian. Brian Greer, Harbour Hawks, president for Club Rugby Tuesday. The Harbour Hawks taking down Kaikarai in the Otago final. 41-35, a high-scoring affair at Forsyth Bar. We'll catch up with Brian, talk all things Harbour Hawks.
1: I wonder
0: Hawks
1: if Waisaki played.
0: I don't know if I saw Waisaki Naholo play.
1: Yeah, it's his club.
0: Hey, guess who else is going to join us today?
1: Who's that?
0: Sir Bob Charles.
1: Sir Bob Charles.
0: Sir Bob Charles is going to join us to discuss now being joined by a fellow Open Championship winner. Bob Charles, of course, won the event in 1963. He was the first New Zealander to win a major. Paul Mawari will be here with our TAB odds update. I'm still reeling from that story yesterday. I'm still reeling. As were many people on social media, I noticed, who saw that story.
1: Yeesh. Blew up, Sumo. Ooh. But you know what? I reckon the TAB got a bloody hiding out.
0: Well, Paul admitted that they took a bus. So, like, it's yeah, they'll be happy with the cash out, but I think that there's a lot of people who made some bank on Ryan Fox.
1: So, old mate cashed out. I've seen a bet yesterday that someone actually put a bet on $10 at 500-1.
0: What a day.
1: Oh, my God.
0: What a day.
1: I'm like, in my mind, how did you think that? Please give me some of that crystal ball.
0: That's just pure patriotism. Right. That's what that is. Mm. Dylan Bouch is also going to join us around 8:45 this morning, talking breakers, the scouting at the Venus Summer League. That'll be hot. Vegas Summer League. It's ongoing at the moment. So we'll talk to Dylan Boucher, all things breakers. Haven't had a chance to catch up. Before we get into the show, though, team, let's have a bit of a recap, shall we?
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0: Well, needless to say, there was someone who didn't win a World Cup who was on stage yesterday with the victorious Spanish side, and it turns out that FIFA and the Spanish

0: think it was Roger who told him to get off the stage.
1: And Roger gave him a shove, yeah. Jack O'Gill has been ruled out, unfortunately, of the Glasgow 2026 Commonwealth Games after suffering an injury during his warm-up in a silver-level World Athletics event in Madrid, his final competition before the event. So that's a big shame for Jack O'Gill. Mm. Meanwhile, a fair bit going on the NRL. Scans confirming a low-grade hamstring tear for Tom Trbojevic. He won't play this week, and he will be assessed after their round 22 bye. The Raiders confirmed that Hudson Young has ruptured his Achilles, ruling him out for the remainder of the season. And also the World Cup. Excuse me. Elsewhere, the West Tigers are heading to the judiciary to dispute the charges on Adam Dewey and Latu Fainu. Plus, Dean Young has been appointed permanent head coach of the Dragons until the end of 2028. Joey Manu has also been photographed with PNG Chiefs General Manager Michael Chamis and he's recruitment boss back. Liam Ayoub at Sydney International Airport yesterday. The thing about it is, I guarantee you this, every time there's a player sniffing around PNG or PNG sniffing around a player, Michael Chamis has alerted the press and said, this is where we will be. Get the snap.
0: Well, I haven't heard from Joey Manu in so long, and it's he might be coming back. I listened to something the other day and put a bit of confusion about this PNG setup, actually.
1: Oh, yeah?
0: Obviously you're tax-free in PNG, but when you come back home, and let's be honest, they're not going to bunker down and settle down in PNG for the rest of their lives. They've got to pay tax on it.
1: That's right.
0: When they get back to Australia, they've got to pay tax.
1: Mm. That is gold does not glitter.
0: Yes.
1: Israel Dagg. That is gold does not glitter.
0: And it made sense, unless you're going to Monaco, all those tax havens.
1: I tell you what, you can put your money in some safe places before you arrive at Sydney International. Anyway,
2: they all live in Florida.
1: I'm sure the agents are all over that. It is 6:05 here on Sport Nation. Of course, you can find anything that we say, do, or otherwise on the show wherever you get your podcast content. 8833 is how you get in touch today. We've obviously.

0: out of my brain.
1: Yeah.
0: And, well, can anyone right now?
1: Mm.
0: It's a talker. Well, it's because you can't hit the golf ball. Everyone hit it
2: coming deep, no, sick.
0: No,
2: coming
0: look,
2: real deep.
0: That was the most remarkable day in my life. Just when you sit on it and you reflect, like the morning's very hard because we basically won it around 5:40 and we had to get on the air and try and talk our way through it. And then post that, just walking past the golf clubs, and every time, you know, usually you walk past them and you forget about them, but pick them up and just have a little swing and try and reenact the Ryan Fox moment, the Ryan Fox swing, which is outrageous, some of the things he's been able to do with that club. But yeah, just an amazing day. An amazing day to be a Kiwi. An amazing day to love sport. You know, for a country of 5 million, man, we punch well above our weight. And the clips on social media just continue to flow. My algorithm's absolutely ruined. Thank goodness it's gone from what it previously was to now golf. And it's been in a...
1: You don't have to hide your search.
0: So thank you, Foxy, for saving my phone and my algorithms. I don't know, like you see the clip of Foxy and Lydia Ko having a wee moment yesterday. That was amazing.
1: Nice. Touching, wasn't it?
0: It was touching. You see Michael Campbell and Stephen Alker jumping on the socials and talking about it a bit more. Your Marcus Wheelhouse, like everything about it was phenomenal. And I just, what he was able to do and the nerves of steel in that final hole to hit a driver like that. To hit an 8-iron, 161 metres, wind's helping a little bit, perfect shot for him, and a nice 15-foot putt to win the Open. You know, that's what dreams are made of, Sumo.
1: Mm.
0: Absolutely made of. And then it's got me thinking, like, we've done so much in this small nation of ours, and I hate to, but I think it's worthy of it. New Zealand's greatest sporting moment. We've touched on it in the show a couple of times. We've done so many things in America's Cups. You've got World Cups. You've got Lydia Ko, Sir Bob Charles. Like, there's so many things. But for you, where would this rank? Right now, where would that moment rank?
1: Do you know, it's amazing to think, and I was thinking about this on the way to work this morning, because, you know, we've been alive to see all the majors won by New Zealand golfers, bar Sir Bob Charles, who we're going to have the pleasure to talk to this morning.
0: Yep.
1: So, you know, we've been able to witness that greatness. I mean, just on the show, I mean, we were here 2 years ago is when Lydia Ko won the Open.
0: Yeah.
1: Yeah, live on air, which was quite amazing in itself. And now to see Ryan Fox do that, I do think that, I mean, I've been blessed and privileged, obviously, in my line of work to have seen some incredible things and witnessed some incredible sporting moments, both as a fan and as a broadcaster. And look, watching that yesterday here with Robbie, I mean, it was an incredible final hole. And, I mean, it doesn't matter how big a Fox fan you are, and how much you believe he could win a major, when you are staring down a one-shot deficit into one of the toughest final holes in golf.
0: Yep.
1: Are you really thinking? You're hoping, your fingers are crossed, you're dreaming for the bloke, and you're all in on it, but you know that is a spectacular way to win a major.
0: Yes.
1: A spectacular way to win a major. It's as good a way to win a major as anyone's ever done. Mm. You're one shot back, you're on one of the toughest holes on the course. What was it, stroke hole two?
0: Two, yep.
1: It had been cruel to everyone. What, it had given up 40 birdies or something in the entire tournament?
0: Yeah, not many birdies, a lot of bogeys. Cam Young actually bogeyed that on the 18th.
1: Right.
0: Yeah.
1: And so I think when you put it all together and the context of the moment, and I go back and I think of Grant Elliott hitting a six at Eden Park. I go back to Beaver's kick through the goal. But, you know, in a sense, I mean, there was still plenty of game time left in that World Cup final, as you well know, is after that. And I kind of look at this and it's got to rate right up there. And I wonder sometimes, I mean, I know that there are a huge swathe of people out there who will think about that moment for many, many years to come. the irony is that it happens on the morning of the world's biggest sporting event final.
0: Mm.
1: You know, But look, just take nothing away. And I

0: Even saw photos of the guy this morning. I mean, here he is boarding a plane with the claret jug and a carry case at 6:30 in the morning. What a champion. Just off you go.
1: Chucking in the overhead locker.
0: The thing that makes that moment resonate for me is just, you know, everyone talks about how quick Ryan Fox is at playing golf. You know, there are very few golfers in the world who would have left the green as quickly as Ryan Fox in that moment. Mm. I mean, you think about this guy's mindset, right? It's the biggest moment of his sporting life.
2: Yep.
0: He fist pumps once, he picks his ball up, he does so again, he removes his cap, he doffs it to the crowd, he does the obligatory hugs with Burns, the two caddies, and he's gone.
2: Yeah, he's out of there.
0: There is no mayo. Absolutely zero mayo on it, and he has gone to sign his card. And that just, to me, that just summed him up so well. Morning, Sammy.
2: Morning, Sammy.
3: Morning, crew. I got a text about 14 minutes ago from a bloke called Ryan Fox.
0: Oh, what did he have to say for himself?
3: Well, the text I said to him was that, you know, we're so proud of him, and, you know, when he's ready, we're ready for him.
0: Yes.
3: And he said that in the next couple of days, he'll definitely have some time. He'll be in touch. He's just about in Florida. And,
0: beautiful.
3: I said, enjoy sharing that jug with the little ones, mate.
0: Oh, so amazing.
2: Back to reality, Foxy.
3: Ryan Fox would have received 4.5 billion text messages.
2: Of
3: tags on every platform possible. His phone should almost be put into the bottom of Hiroshima. It's going to be that nuclear, right?
0: Jesus.
3: Seriously, that thing would be blowing up.
2: Amen.
0: I'm totally sure you can bring that up.
3: My point is, he can drop. Takes the time to drop a text. He didn't need to do that.
0: Do you know what? That is lovely. And I was just talking about the guy's humility, which is obvious and there for all to see. And that is just so typical of Ryan Fox to get back to people and to understand.
2: He's

0: Oxy.
1: Well, nothing about
0: ever,
1: him.
0: Ever change. No. Yeah, like he'll always be about the people. He's been so accessible. Mm. And yeah, this will change his life financially, commercially, but this will never change Ryan Fox. He will continue to be the Foxy we all know and we all love. And that is why he is an absolute legend. Greatest sporting moment, in my eyes. This trumps winning the World Cup for me in 2011. And I'll say that openly. Seriously, this is magical. I had 14 other players that I could rely on. And at times in that game, you wouldn't even have thought I was there because I was in my shell. Foxy wasn't in his shell.
1: Yeah,
0: he had to do it all himself to birdie four of the last six holes and give yourself a chance to win a major with a final putt. Dreams are made of. And he approached it and he attacked it head on. And that's what you need to do in a big moment like that. Like, it would have been easier for him to hit an iron off the tee and 100%. Then go and par the hole and then go to a playoff with Cam Young.
1: Yeah.
0: But he knew, no, I want to hit this driver. Dean, the caddy, you shush up. I'm going to hit this driver. I'm going to aim over that left-hand bunker. I'm going to bring it back to the middle. I'm going to split that fairway. I'm going to give myself 160-odd. I'm going to hit a nice 8-iron with a little fade off the left.
1: 9-iron, 160.
0: Bang. Well, that's because he's G'd up and he knew it was coming. Perfect shot and then gives himself a putt to win it. So me, hands down, the greatest moment. And Foxy, you are a legend. You know what? This is done, Sumo. There are so many young golfers in this country that will be sitting back thinking, I can do that. This has inspired so many, not only young golfers, golfers that are on the brink of nearly giving up because golf is so bloody hard. Financially, you've got to have big backers. Foxy nearly gave up when he was 30. Got his PGA card at 37. Won twice last year. Now he's a major winner at 39. The belief that young golfers and middle-aged golfers in this country will have now will be through the roof. And that's what I love. Inspiring the next generation.
1: Jesus.
0: Sorry. I'm G'd up. Give me that 9-iron.
1: I'm just taking that all in as. It is. It's incredible. Sammy, you had some mayo to add yourself there.
2: I was asked yesterday, is he the GOAT? And what I said to him, he's the G-GOAT. He's the GC of all time.
0: Yes.
1: Ryan Fox, the GC. There's many who have claims to GOAT, but only a very few can claim GC.
2: The G-GOAT.
1: The G-GOAT. Let me just try and figure that out without saying it.
0: You know what I had to do yesterday, Sumo?
1: What did you have to do?
0: So straight after my show, I'm walking around and people goes, "Do you watch the game? Did you watch the game?" And I'm like, yeah. "What game?"
1: Yeah.
0: No, like the football. I said, yeah. Wash your mouth out. Ryan Fox has just won the Open. Yeah. If you're going to come at me and talk about sport, talk about that. They're like, oh yeah, okay. No. There's only one thing we talk about yesterday, and that is Ryan Fox winning the Open. I only want to hear golf. Sorry, I just had to get him off the chest.
1: Okay, we can talk about other things today on the show, right?
0: What else is happening?
1: Okay, well, we'll take a break and we'll find out.
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4: It is 6:21 here on Sport Nation. Scotty and Izzy joining you this morning right through till 9 a.m. Chemist Warehouse, keeping Kiwis healthy all year long. Ryan Fox is, he's got Izzy going as he's thinking about nothing but golf. It's just golf. He's golf city. Kevin Keegan passed away, I see, last night, the former football legend out of the UK. So that came as some sad news. But hang on a second. Here we go. Mulu Paul says, how the hell can One News, our national broadcaster, lead with the World Cup on last night's news when Foxy did what he did? I thought that was poor. That's from Mulu Paul. Yeah, I guess as our host broadcaster, Paul, they probably thought that was the way they needed to go. I don't get involved with the editorial decisions around news, but I was, like you, a little surprised, I must say, that Ryan Fox wasn't a lead item on the news broadcast itself, but I thought they did a good job covering all that was about the World Cup, that's for sure. Good morning, boys. Yes, I can confirm Foxy is the GOAT of GCs. What an epic moment for New Zealand sport. Had me smiling all day. Thanks, Foxy. And that is from Christos. Thanks, Christos, for that. Morning, lads, says Adam. Expectations for Teamless Tuesday today. This one for you, Akers. Pompey out, Metcalf in. What are your expectations around Teamless Tuesday tonight?
5: Ooh. I have next to zero expectations of Luke Metcalf in. I don't see it, don't think it, don't feel it. But if they are going to start to look, Chance Nuku Klukstad. Rocco got game time. Which is a great sign. I don't need to reiterate again what I think of Rocco Berry. Think very highly of him, but I want to see him get consecutive multiple games under his belt before he's exposed to the pressure, the speed, the pace of first grade. His body has not been kind to him or the Warriors, and I desperately want to see him first grade ready. It's not a skill set. It's not a mentality. It's a body issue. So if they deem he's good to go, 100%, let's get him in there. Absolutely. And Chance Nuku Klukstad is just too good a player and too much of an effort player to be missing from this team. I don't know where you put him. I'm not saying there's so much to be left out, but if they have any intention to go, we really need to find a spot from Chance. I think this week or the next week would be it. And probably, as Jerome Ropati said on the show last week, left centre would seem like the best spot for him. Just because
4: weren't we talking up Adam Pompey and the way he was playing?
5: Adam Pompey is a hell of a player who's done plenty of great things for the Warriors. He scored a handy try in the weekend, and a couple of options of his weren't perfect. I'm not saying drop Adam Pompey. I'm saying if Chance is going to get a go, what do you

0: Have we seen the last of
1: Vatnik? So.
2: Yep.
1: I think so.
0: Yeah, that's how he's done.
2: Barring injury, I believe so. Unless someone's form just falls off the cliff and there's just like no, their confidence is shot and Webby goes, look, I can give him all the faith he wants, but if he doesn't believe in himself, then how would does that
1: run,
2: work? So
1: would you even run the risk, to be honest? Like, would you put Metcalf in there?

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10: 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It's your second to last Tuesday in July, so don't mess around. Get amongst it. $3 Cordon Bleus. And yes, before you ask, you do need to be near the Night and Day, and that's a proximity issue for me to pass on to you, not for you to pass on to me. Let's talk about some of the news things making news right now. For the Black Caps, Daryl Mitchell is out of the fifth and final one day against the West Indies. He's got a low-grade hip strain. He will leave Barbados to return home to get into his recovery. So if you've got anything that resembles a strain going into this fifth one dayer, I don't think you're pushing your body further than it needs to for it after the series being all locked up too. So I'm good with it. I hope he does all right. I hope his recovery isn't too long a one. But that would be concerning if it was more major, but they seem pretty relaxed about it, so I'll stay relaxed too. The World Cup winning Spanish football team set to return home with the 26-man squad. It's going to be greeted by royalty, the Prime Minister, open-top buses. I think you get the drill from here. It's the usual football

0: fanfare.
1: Yeah.
0: But geez, the place will go absolutely burko. And FIFA have launched another investigation against Argentina after what was a very ugly finish to the World Cup final.
1: Yeah.
0: FIFA's already been looking into and potentially giving them a bit of disciplinary action after the Argentine players who held up the Falkland Islands banner in that semi-final win over England. But after that now, where a member of the team and the backroom staff were involved with altercations with the Spanish players, this is not likely to be left unchecked, reports are saying, out of America and out of the FIFA reports as well. So, yeah, now they will await a final breakdown of it. I don't think they'll be in any rush to make a decision, but you can expect some very, very, very big, wet, heavy bus tickets over the back of wrists.
2: So it wasn't great. It was an ugly look at the end of that and just signs of a sore loser mentality. Which is very unfortunate. I've seen a lot of, actually, aggression and fight, not from the players themselves, but fans post-match. I think the English and the Argentinian fans were getting into it in the crowds. I know you had a different experience yesterday, Sammy.
0: It did, yeah, absolutely. I was down...

0: As
1: it became clear that this game was not going well, I was
2: nervous,
1: looking around, making sure I had a clear path to an exit. But the moment that it went, that the final whistle was blown, there was silence. Mm. And then, after about 3 or 4 seconds, applause. Every man, woman, child in there clapping, applauding the Spanish result.
3: No, can I tell you what they were clapping? The fact that it was over, because that was horrific.
1: It was horrific.
3: That was an horrific game of football.
1: Yeah.
3: I'm sorry.
1: It was not a great watch, not a spectacle. Finals tend to be that way, but I mean the
3: finals
1: up was...
3: do not tend to be that way, Sammy. Argentina did not have a shot on goal for 110 minutes of football. That's not a final. I don't know what I watched yesterday, but that is the worst World Cup final in the history of World Cup finals.
2: And this pains me to say it, Sumer, but after watching England dismantle France, I was thinking maybe the English would have been a far better fitting final.
3: 6-4, at least there was some action.
1: Yeah.
3: I mean, I've never seen... Come on. What's that?
1: In that game, there was nothing to play for.
3: Well, there was $29 million to play for, US...
1: I don't think that was on their mind from what the way it was looking.
2: And third's better than fourth.
3: But it doesn't, regardless of whether there's something to play for or not, yes, there is something to play for. You cannot play a World Cup final and have no shots on goal. Mm. No shots on goal with the world's best footballer as your lead striker. Nothing. Nada. Zip. Yeah. Zero. No mass.
4: That was very flat.
3: I'm just being honest. Like, no one could sit here today and tell me that was the spectacle of football that they were hoping for from a World Cup final. No one. Regardless of the result, like, Spain were deserved champions, but even then, you've got to ask yourself this. Spain had 6,000 shots on goal and finally made one pay. Look, that was not a great advertisement for the beautiful game.
1: No.
3: What happened after was not a great advertisement for the beautiful game.
2: Having played in an 8-7 finish in a final, it was horrible. Maps, apologise to all your eyeballs out there and your ears for that horrible show of 8-7.
3: That was wonderful. I loved it. That's the kind of scoreline I love about footy. No. I can't wait. I saw NPC coming back in a week and a half. I'm looking forward to it. I want to see some 6-5s. I want to see some 11-10s. I really want to see some low-scoring thrillers. I love a low-scoring thriller.
1: Not a 3-0. That'd be the way to go.
3: If I get a 3-0 out of this year's NPC, my life is complete. I'm checking it.
2: Yeah.
3: Amazing.
1: Just an unknown ruck penalty coming in the 78th minute.
3: I would love it.
1: Yeah. Right in front, and the kicker still takes 2.5 minutes to kick it. You know, those
3: correct.
1: Ones, that's what we want to see.
3: That is exactly what the game needs.
1: Just on that, the end of that game, by the way, Argentina's Leandro Padres, he was apparently, the initial report was he was actually sent off for pushing his Spain opponent by the throat. But the red card was removed from the record shortly afterwards. Now, no evidence of any disciplinary action being taken at the time.
3: Well, he got a red card after the final whistle.
1: That's the World Cup summed up in a nice little bow. A red card given, rescinded. No one knows about it. Nothing to see here. Nothing to see here. Smile and wave, boys.
3: And a mega phone call to Johnny. I got to rescind it. 6:39. We'll take a short break.
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0: bit of Lars for you. It's a classic. I have not heard this song for a long time. They finished writing that album, released it, it was a big hit, and then they said it's garbage.
1: Huh?
0: Yeah, just one of those things. I just don't get it with these so-called Warriors fans. This is from Ten Pin Pete. Who either during or after the game jump on keyboards to lash out and give it to Pompey. It's totally undeserving and unnecessary. I say to those people, look in the mirror, turn around and check what jersey number they have on before they comment. Thank you, Ten Pin Pete. Fellas, says Aiden, yesterday was bad, but so was 1990. The common denominator, Argentina. Back then, West Germany had 23 shots to their one. Argentina had two players sent off. A truly horrible, bad-tempered match. History sadly repeated itself. That's from our friend the Womble. Morning team, Foxy's win yesterday probably goes back to a tournament he won a year or so ago that helped secure his PGA Tour card. Yes. I think that was the, was that the Australian Masters or something where he gained his card out of there? Or where did he win?
2: He won at Myrtle Beach,
0: was it?
2: Yes, Myrtle Beach. Chipped in from off the green in the playoff against Harry Higgs, I think.
0: There you go. From that, it seemed to lift a huge weight off his shoulders and started to play with a lot more freedom. Absolute champion. Cheers, that's from Mike the Ram. Keep your messages coming in, team. It's lovely to have your company this morning. Normal service has resumed after all the World Cup dramas and the games, and it's been a great pleasure to be the official radio broadcaster here in New Zealand of FIFA World Cup. Certainly hope for those of you who love the round ball, you've enjoyed yourselves. Now, out of the rumour mill, a couple of things to get through here just while we're on football. One, Auckland FC, I believe today could be the day where they announce their new coach.
2: Who is it?
0: Well, they've kept it pretty quiet, haven't they? And they've obviously been on a bit of a search worldwide. My sources tell me that it is a Portuguese coach.
2: Okay.
0: He's come out of a pretty good league.
2: Yeah.
0: But look, that is just mere speculation at this point. It could be as early as today, Auckland FC naming their new coach. Of course, the team plays Tottenham this coming weekend, Tottenham Hotspur at Eden Park, Auckland FC.
2: Oh, wow.
0: So they have a little friendly festival match following on from the Phoenix taking on Wrexham last year. Same organisation that brings these teams out. And of course, Chelsea taking on the women's invitational side too, much to the chagrin of the Phoenix women.
2: Well, a lot of expectation following from last year, but it's going to be a different year. They've lost a lot of players, and following on from that World Cup, great to see Eli Just be recognised as well. And always thought after
0: club
2: tournament,
0: record deal, was it? At Swansea, club record deal?
2: Amazing. Club record deal. And you always knew if you go over there and you perform on the biggest stage, the eyeballs are on it and you're going to get swooped up. And that's what's happened with Eli Just. But, yeah, look, it might be an interesting season. I'm going to back them. I'm going to support them. And hopefully this new coach understands the importance of a Monday morning slot on Scotty and Izzy for breakfast, which became a regular with Steve Corica. So, it'll be interesting. Sumo, to watch this team and see how they're able to transition at being defending champions and if there's any more signings that would follow this.
0: As one source mentioned to me yesterday around Auckland FC, one of the hardest things is the salary cap. You just brought that up there. There are salary cap restrictions now for Auckland FC. Remember, because they were a new club, they were able to avoid the worst of that. But that largesse has come to an end. So they come back to the field in terms of what they're able to spend on players. Very few leagues in the world have a salary cap. And so a lot of coaches who come out of different leagues have never had to experience, okay, well, this is the team I have to have because we're restricted by the money we're able to spend. So it, my source was yesterday saying, you know, that's one fish hook that you have to be careful of when you're appointing coaches in the A-League because of the salary cap restrictions. I think, and correct me if I'm wrong, but this particular source said only the A-League and I think MLS are salary capped leagues, essentially. So if you, and I can understand the point, you know, a lot of coaches come out of different leagues around the world where they've never had to worry about salary cap, about how much the club's spending. They get the players they want.

0: want. Here, you get the players the club can afford. It's a very different style of managing.
1: That's why you probably have to be a little bit creative in terms of when you're signing these players. Like, you look at the MLS, Messi, he gets a big chunk of the Apple deal and broadcast deal as well. So maybe these teams and Auckland FC might have to get a little bit creative. I think the first 2 years, like you alluded to there, Sumo, they get around. I think it was most teams that have been brought into the A-League in their first 2 years have won the title because they get this relief. I think Western Sydney did it back in the day, something if I remember correctly. No surprises that they've been able to do it, but yeah, it's going to be a little bit harder. I think the salary cap's been dwindled even more this year.
0: Yeah, the league's in trouble.
1: Yeah. Well, let's you wouldn't be honest. Believe it here, but over in Australia, she had a different story, the A-League. There's a lot of teams that are not performing and funding is at an all-time low, so...
0: Yeah, it's tough. Well, they spent an awful lot of money trying to digitise their marketing, and that fell flat. But that's another story for another day. And in fact, we've discussed that on air before. Good morning, fellas, says John. There's only one thing that could possibly equal Foxy's achievement yesterday, and that would be the Warriors to win the NRL. What an amazing... Well, could this be the inspiration required? What an amazing win for him yesterday. So happy for him, and what it will do for New Zealand golf and New Zealand in general. So bloody cool. Let's hope he wins more tournaments, many more tournaments, says John. Yeah,
1: hey,
0: I totally agree.
1: He will. That win, Canada, that three wood, that has done so much for Foxy, and now he's won a mate. He's going to win more. Has to.
0: Do you think?
1: Yep.
0: I love 20, it.
1: I think he's had 20 wins.
0: You manifested that win. You just last week, you said it was time. You said it's time New Zealand won another major.
1: Well, I wish my TAB listened to myself too, because I didn't listen. But no, I manifested this when we first started this journey together, Sumo. I just think it was time. You've seen enough in Foxy's game to understand that, something like this is around the corner for Foxy.
0: The thing that I admire about, look, for all the stories, and there are myriad stories here about Foxy's career, and we've covered so much of it here on the show and with the man himself, and it was lovely to get a message back from him today just saying we'll be in touch in the next couple of days. But the thing about Foxy is he's not overawed by anyone on tour. And I think we've spoken to him about this before. You know, when you get on these tours and you're suddenly you're teeing it up next to the likes of Scheffler or others. And I'm just picking names out of the hat here. You know, Foxy, I think, needed to convince himself, and I'm putting words in this man's mouth, but I think there's a part of him and there's a part of every Kiwi, you need to convince yourself you actually belong in that company. But you think about the friends he has. Like, there's no one on tour who don't like him.
1: Nah.
0: He's brought McIlroy out here to New Zealand to play at Tarairi, which is his one of his home clubs here in Auckland. You know, he's obviously on great terms with Shane Lowry through the DP World Tour. He gets on with players on the PGA Tour. He's got good friendships where he lives in Florida. And so I guess there's a point where it's like you reach that point where you say, well, I belong in this company. So what, the only thing holding me back is perhaps me.
1: Yeah.
0: It's not that I feel like anyone here is, you know, can get me on my day. If I play at my best and I attack the game like I do, then I'm every chance. I'm here. I play in the same tours. I play in the same majors. Why can't it be me?
1: He 100% belongs now. Look, do you think of the golfers that are playing at the moment? You think of Sam Burns, Cameron Young, Tommy Fleetwood. They've never won a major. And they're gun golfers. They're very, very good golfers. So he's joined a group of players that is very, very minimal to be able to call themselves major winners. I want to ask you this question, Sumo. He plays so bloody quick, and he talks about it. 22 seconds it took him to stand over that ball and sink that winning putt, which is remarkable. You know, most players would go do that thing with their feet and stand over the hole and
0: take two looks, talk to the caddy.

0: possibly. Mm. Well, he did mention that Scotty Scheffler had made comment to him, I think, yeah, last tournament they played together, where he said, oh, it felt like we were playing a two-ball out there. They were actually in a three-group, but yeah, playing a two-ball. And I love Foxy. I couldn't figure out if that's a compliment or a burn. But, yeah. No, I think it does, because you obviously, you know, you want
1: golf
0: to keep
1: is
0: a pace.
1: So slow.
0: Well, it
1: and
0: is.
1: I hate it.
0: Yeah. Yeah, it is slow. And I guess that's just the way Foxy works. It's see ball, hit ball, get on with the job, you know, and it's certainly working for him. Sammy, I know we've got a couple of minutes left before the break, but we did have a text earlier on around this Nathan Cleary rumour on 360, one of the journalists saying
1: now
0: he believes that Cleary might be looking to come to the Warriors in 28 and 2 mil per year. It's from Gareth, that text. I mean, where has this come from? Are we talking about Nathan Cleary? Are we talking about Ivan Cleary? Is Nathan Cleary coming to the Warriors in 2 years' time?
2: No, he's not. Hit the siren. We can't get excited about a Cleary.
0: Are we going to have a siren?
2: You said
0: it's
2: it.
0: A Cleary
2: I
0: siren.
2: Say it. You did it.
0: It's a Jet Cleary siren, not a Nathan Cleary siren.
2: Hey, but the reason people are talking about it because Jet is there, and they think, well, he'll go coming there. There's the association. Listen, what the NRL 360 journos have picked up on is internet wishes that have been trying to be manifested into life for weeks, months, years. Mm. They go, well, if he's off contract, maybe he'll come back and Ivan will come coach and we'll have all the Clearys. It's not going to happen. His decision-making process from here will see him get far bigger offers within Australia, not to mention his next life choice is likely based around whether his partner, Mary Fowler, a great female football player, she's likely to be up in the UK. Will he go up there? Mm. She's got Papua New Guinea heritage. That's been talked up too. Unless she's going to be the new signing for the Auckland FC women's team that they're looking to bring in.
0: Well,
2: unless they're going to bring that down.
0: Now you've added another piece of the puzzle, haven't you? All you've done is exacerbate the situation.
2: I refuse to believe. I'm not going to buy into it. And
1: Fowler to the Phoenix.
0: Not the Phoenix.
2: The Cleary brothers. The Cleary brothers together. Sounds good, but most things that sound too good to be true often are.
0: The Couchman brothers are good.
2: They go good. They go real good.
0: Okay, so you're poo-pooing that. That's great stuff.
2: Yep.
0: Okay,
2: yep.
0: There you go. Sam Ackerman, official poo-poo.
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8: Don't even know what that instrument is, but it's a nice tune. 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Robbie?
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0: Warehouse, keeping Kiwis healthy all year round. It is Tuesday, which means it's Teamless Tuesday, which means tonight it's Running It Straight, which means Sam Hewitt will be on with Anthony Gellin. And that's exciting stuff all round for Sport Nation fans of rugby league, the great game. Look, before we get into this hour, we've got Marcus Wheelhouse standing by, Tom Lutz standing by as well, Brian Greer out of the Harbour Hawks on our Club Rugby Tuesday with a little help from our mates at Bunnings, and Sir Bob Charles still to come on the show as well. He'll join us at 8 o'clock. Before we get into this hour, though, let's have a recap on the last.
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0: Yes, Israel Dagg seeing balls everywhere he goes. Golf balls. He says he looks at my head and it's a golf ball. He looks at Robbie's head, it's a golf ball. He's just seeing golf balls everywhere. He's enamored by the events of yesterday, as so many of us are. Ryan Fox, who did manage to make his flight this morning at around about 6:30 a.m. UK time.
2: I don't know how.
0: Oh, I don't either, because there were some celebrations last night. Sammy Ackerman has run the roll over any potential changes for the Warriors. The one sticking point, CNK, where do you put him? Does he come in? Pompey's in for a bit of criticism, which is incredible to me, because 3 weeks ago he was an absolute hero, but geez, a fickle old sport, rugby league. It's a fickle old fandom, isn't it? Nathan Cleary to the Warriors. Sam Ackerman, official poo-poo. He says, get out of the clouds, all you heads up there. Get out of the clouds.
3: There's no way he's coming.
0: Nathan Cleary to the Warriors. If Nathan Cleary does come to the Warriors, though, in 2028, we'll remember this moment on the official Sammy Ackerman poo-poo. Let us know your thoughts on 8833, and you can catch up on what you missed.
3: I'll support the Steamers if that happens. Clip that.
0: Yeah, we are clipping it.
3: Okay.
0: Do you want to repeat it?
3: I'll support the Bay of Plenty Steamers if Nathan Cleary goes to the Warriors.
0: Oh, my gosh. Can you get Cam George on the phone? Because I would pay to see both of those things happen. I would absolutely pay money to see both of those things happening.
3: Going to the Warriors.
0: Oh, just okay.
3: There is no way.
0: Yeah, well, I believe in the Zen Master. We'll see. Marcus Wheelhouse joins us on the phone. Obviously, it was a little bit busy yesterday for us, at least.
3: Busy.
0: And I think, Wheelie, you may well have calmed down slightly, because yesterday I believe your heart rate was around about 222, and there was some water coming out of your eyeballs. How are you feeling today?
4: Oh, yeah, dry.
0: Yeah.
4: A little bit dry, a little bit parched.
0: Yes.
4: That's the wine tasted quite metallic out of the claret jug, but it was worth it. It was amazing, man.
0: Mate, I know that you spoke briefly yesterday about it, Wheelie, and we didn't get a chance to talk to you. But look, given 24 hours have elapsed since that putt went in, I mean, you're the guy's coach. You're great friends with him. You've always believed in what Ryan does. I mean, for you now, 24 hours later, Wheelie, where are you at emotionally?
4: Oh, I still can't believe it. I just spoke to him and just jumped off the flight. And, we both still can't believe it, to be honest. So, I think it'll take a couple of days to sink in. I'm just trying to enjoy it, really. It's an amazing thing to happen. And you just sit in a space of just going, well, hey, look, it's happened, and what do we do? It's

0: a conversation. He had to dig deep. I think that bunker shot to salvage a par on the par three, I think it was, and then, you know, had to hit a great shot to salvage bogey. Like, there was a lot going on, and he had to finish the last six holes with four birdies and to win it with a birdie. Like, have you spoken about that with Foxy? What has been the conversation about that back nine?
1: Yeah, I mean, you know, I was actually quite calm.

responsibility and what if, you know, and sort of like just dealt with like, well, what if it happens and what if it doesn't? And, you know, and just, so we sort of like, I was quite accepting of it all. But then when he start, when he held that putt on 16 for birdie, and I was like, holy shit, Jesus, this could, and then the hairs on my arm started to like, and I had goosebumps and stuff, and then it was just a roller coaster. And then I got trapped in 17. I made a poor mental

0: the last couple of holes of a major because everybody's trying to get their little position, and it was a really difficult place to look at the golf course. So.
1: Well, you're probably happy you missed the 18th because I don't know what would have been going through your mind when you've seen him pull out driver on the final hole. Traditionally, the second hardest hole, you think maybe iron, go to a playoff and do it the normal way, but not Foxy. So can you just give us an understanding of this guy's mentality, like his kahunas, to say to Dean that, nah, if I'm going to do this, I'm going to live with the consequences if it goes horribly wrong. But it didn't. So can you give us an understanding of his mentality and his thinking going into 18?
0: I think, when we talked about it, if you look at the 62 on the Saturday, I sort of said, we're in contention, and that was one of our goals for this year, is to get into contention in a major and see, see what happens. And that in true Foxy style, it's just like, well, let's go, let's go, boy. And that's that. And that's what makes Foxy, right? That's, it's like when he hit that putt on the last green, he was ready. I mean, most people would take, make 4 or 5 times longer than he did. But he just decided, he said, the line, it's not going to get any easier. He did state that, there wasn't a cell on his body that wasn't shaking. I've been lucky enough to have that feeling in just a normal regular game, but not for the Open. That's Foxy. That's what makes him. So it's great, just so gutsy, just to do what he did and hit some really good shots coming down the stretch, but he's been feeling really good with his golf swing for quite a while, and I think I talked to you guys, about a month ago, maybe after the Open or something, after the US Open, we've hardly worked on his golf swing lately, and just been working really hard on his short game and just, trying to rest during golf tournaments, and he did that. He had like heaps of nana naps this week, during the week, which is great, so he's energized, and that's, I think, a massive part of why, why he did what he did, because he was mentally fresh and body physically fresh. It was a perfect storm.
2: Well, I had a text in here from one of our listeners wanting to ask about Ryan's putting. Lead in strokes gained during the tournament. Have you done any specific work on the putting game, or is this just he's in one of those rich veins of form right now?
0: The answer is yes. We have constantly sort of been looking at that. If you go back to Quail Hollow, 7 or 8 weeks ago, I guess it is now. He lost, 4 or 5 shots to field, had a horror, a couple of days, and really lost a lot of confidence. So we had to do some digging, and that's what we've been doing. There's been a general sort of understanding of what he needs to do in his putting, and it's just a matter of doing it. And that's, he's been having a little bit of problems with speed lately, and something clicked, and it's just, when he holds a couple of putts early, in the round, he gets his confidence going and he's fine. And the first hole on the last day, he had about a 45 footer. I don't actually know. I haven't looked at the stat of how long it was, but it was around that. Mm.

0: because he's in control of his emotions, and he's got some sort of feel and a speed, and he had a really good part there, and then he held a nice one on two, and once you sort of start to see, you know, that those go in, it really builds, and you start to see the hole, and it gets bigger, you know. In 2005, I was lucky enough to be at Cambo in Pinehurst, and the same thing happened on the first green. He hit it to like 50 feet and at Pinehurst number two, and rolled it up from, you know, a similar distance to a similar, you know, to 2 foot, and went on and won. And, you know, like, it's just a big part of, you know, what you can do with telling a person's emotion, if they've got the touch and feel, it's a good sign. So, I mean, it might have been a coincidence, but yeah, it does certainly help.
1: Willie, we talked a lot about Ryan and the fact that this won't change the man, but there'll be certain things that do change now in his professional life and in his personal life, given that he is an Open champion. What about for you, as the coach of a major winner? How does Marcus Wheelhouse life change, or how does it look for you from here?
0: I don't really know, Sumo. I really don't. But it's going to, you know, I think it's going to change. It's one of those ones where you sort of look at it, it's in the bank, as you can say, and yeah, it's an amazing feeling it's been a goal of mine since I started coaching, really. And especially, you know, I've been lucky enough to be involved with some good players, and some pros and stuff, and that's been certainly on the radar. So yeah, for me, you know, goal achieved, which is amazing, but you know, like, I've got my regular clients, and I'm pretty happy to do that. But, you know, who knows, man? Who knows what's around the corner? It's got to sink in yet.
1: It's exciting, whatever it is.
2: Yeah, you should be proud, really. You're a big part of what he's been able to do, and you've stuck by his side for a very, very long time. It's a remarkable story. I think there's more and more people understanding the journey of Ryan Fox and yourself and the partnership that you've been able to forge. What's next for Foxy? Obviously, he's shot home. He's going to be back into dad duties. So talk to us about the next couple of weeks, couple of months for Foxy.
0: Yeah, he's pulled out of the next 3 weeks, so we're going to start again in Memphis, and
1: that's going to be a real disappointment for the tournament organisers, I'll tell you.
0: Yeah, I know. We one of the goals was to get inside the top, you know, to get up the ranking points, so tick. So he's going to start again in Memphis. We haven't really decided what he's going to do just yet. So that's TBD, as they say, and young person's talk. Next thing, I'll bring out the 6-7. I'll go from there. But yeah, it's definitely a rest and just try and get some sort of, you know, celebration stuff going on, and we'll see what happens. Watch the space.
1: Willie, before we let you go, can I ask one last question? Of the conversations you had with Foxy yesterday, what's the one thing he said to you, if you can share it with us, that will resonate with you forever?
0: I think, you know, when we had breakfast, all of us together before the round, and he sort of said, you know, it's... you know, I've sort of, like, I've achieved more than I thought I was going to achieve already, you know.

0: it's going to be every goal is kicked for you, mate. So keep it on.
1: Awesome. Thanks, guys.
0: Cheers. Appreciate you, Wheelie. 7:15 here on Sport Nation, Marcus Wheelhouse, and yeah, and obviously very emotional at the end there, and as you would be, he has been a huge part of this adventure with Foxy, and you can sense what it means to him, and geez, it's got me a little emotional too, knowing Wheelie as I do. 7:15, we'll take a short break. We'll be back talking World Cup football. Tom Lutz wraps it all up for us after this.
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4: 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A thrilling one-wicket win in the fourth ODI sealed a 3-1 series victory over the West Indies. Now, it's time for the fifth and final match in Barbados. And for some added pressure, with the Black Caps sitting second in the ODI rankings, they'll be looking to chase down India for the top spot. The Black Caps against the West Indies, 5th ODI. 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
0: Oh, tell you, there's not a dry eye in the house here after that.

0: That with Marcus Wheelhouse, wonderful to get deep inside the mindset there and the emotion of coaching a major winner, as Marcus Wheelhouse has now done. It's 7:20, time to talk World Cup football, and I guess get a wrap on the tournament, the final, everything that went on and everything that eventuated. Tom Lutz is the Guardian's US sports editor back in the UK, I believe. Tom, congratulations on a big shift, but what do you make of what we have witnessed over the last 6 weeks or so?
1: I mean, it's been the longest World Cup of all time. Mm. It certainly felt like that at times. As it stretched on, the final yesterday was not a classic by any means. No. But there was a lot of good football during the tournament. I think FIFA just about got away with expanding it to 48 teams. There were not even like the smaller nations, your Curaçaos and Cape Verdes acquitted themselves well. And I wouldn't be surprised if we got up to 64 teams for the next tournament.
0: Oh my gosh. How long will that go for, Tony?
2: Yeah. 64 teams.
0: We'll be watching that till we're 100.

0: Tom, outside of the expansion, do you think that this tournament reached the heights? Did it capture new audiences? And you know, the American market is always an interesting one. Sports are trying to break in, and it's got the big ones, the basketballs, the NFLs, etc. But do you feel like it did capture a lot of the Americans' attentions?
1: Yeah, it definitely did. It really felt like people, particularly towards the end of the tournament, were talking about it in bars and on the streets, and it kind of got through to, you know, like nightly news and chat shows. People really were talking about it. Like, the test is whether in 2 months, when the NFL season comes back on and the NBA is coming and, you know, the MLB playoffs are starting, whether that's still the case. I mean, you know, soccer or football does have a following in the US now. It is part of the mainstream sport culture. It's not going to challenge the NFL, which is just, you know, a giant, or the NBA anytime soon. But I do not think that this World Cup hurt football in any way in the US, and it did certainly get new fans. I think there's maybe disappointment at that one show, Peace Final, which is the one people really tuned in for, wasn't great. And also, you know, the biggest broadcast for the US team was against Belgium. A lot of people tuned in for that, and you know, they were awful in that game, unfortunately, yeah, for the US soccer people.
2: As always, FIFA draws a lot of attention, media attention, sometimes for the right reasons, often for the wrong. Gianni Infantino has not gone without notice throughout this tournament, and there have been moments. In terms of those media moments, those moments of controversy, will any linger long, or will FIFA sweep this under the rug? We all move on, we get back into our various club leagues around the world, and all's forgiven, all's forgotten.
1: There was a point where I thought this might cause Infantino problems, when the red card was suspended, and you know, a lot of people were angry about that. There were big soccer associations in Europe worried about that. But the thing about Infantino is he's incredibly good at making money for FIFA. Like, whatever you think about the off-field stuff, like, this, I think they were saying, made $15 billion this World Cup, which all then trickles down to the other member associations. And I think at the end of the day, as long as he's making money for them, they're going to keep him in power. And he's almost like a magnet for all the criticism. He takes all that criticism, and then, you know, the other people in FIFA can do whatever they want to do with all that money. It's very similar to Roger Goodell, and the commissioner of the NFL, who gets a lot of heat from the media, but is incredibly good at making money for the NFL. And that, you know, at the end of the day, that's what most of these officials and FAs really care about. So I think Gianni will be just fine.
0: Gianni ain't going anywhere, Tom.
2: We don't bite the hand that feeds, do we, as a general rule?
0: Yeah. What about the final, Tom? Like, that's a pretty one-sided, and obviously Spain won it 1-0. But for you, talk to us about the final. Was it fitting of the occasion, or was it a big old banana?

0: didn't bother defending, didn't really care. England were 4-0 up at half time, nearly blew that lead, which would have been incredibly entertaining, ended up holding on to win 6-4. But yeah, last night was a terrible game. It was kind of compelling in that, you know, Argentina could have stolen it, you know, in extra time. Spain completely controlled the game, but they didn't score. I thought the most entertaining part of it really was afterwards when there was the fight. I mean, it was not a great advert for Argentina. Argentina have grown into this villain role during the World Cup.
1: Yes.
0: And they seem to embrace it right at the end. They perhaps showed people what they were made of at the end. And I think pretty much every neutral was supporting Spain by the end.
2: Tom, I suppose I need to ask about Thomas Tuchel and the England side. It was just a shame, really, for England, wasn't it, that in that moment that they had, they almost became the most passive England team possible. Thomas Tuchel came in for some serious criticism after that match. Does he survive this? Does the FA look at his role? Is there soul-searching, navel-gazing, pearl-clutching still to go?
0: I think he will survive. I think that he did lead England to their best ever finish since 1966. And if you look at England since 2018, I believe only France have won more World Cup games than them. And in the European Championships, I think it's only France and Spain who've won more games. Mm. So this is English football, right? There's always going to be criticism. But actually, just statistically, it's the most successful period of the English men's football team has ever enjoyed. Tuchel definitely made mistakes. There's no doubt about that. As you say, he was incredibly passive. And you saw against France, I know it was kind of a meaningless game and France didn't seem to be entirely trying at times. Mm. But England, if they attack, they are a very good team.
1: Yes.
0: So I suspect Tuchel will hang on, and really we'll see what happens at the European Championships. I think that's the test. And if they, not so much if they don't win that game, but if they don't approach the tournament in the right way and again sit off teams maybe when they've got a lead, I think he's in trouble then. And then you've also got these beginnings where it looks like some of the players, in particular Jude Bellingham, don't particularly enjoy his company, and that could be another issue.
2: It sure could. Well, Tom, we hope you get some downtime. What a great shift, mate, and enjoy a wee breather if you can, and we really appreciate you joining us on the line today.
0: Thanks, it's been great.
2: All right, buddy. Tom Lutz there, who's the Guardian's US sports editor. It is coming up 7:29 here on Sport Nation. You're with Scotty and Iz right through till 9 a.m. Sammy Ackerman standing by with your sports news headlines right after the break.
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6: 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Just like Kiwi cricket legend Sir Richard Hadlee. 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
2: It is 27 minutes to 8 here on Sport Nation Breakfast with Scotty and Izzy. Alpha running things in the studio, Sammy here in the Tauranga Library. And let's get some sports news headlines brought to you by Night and Day. They've got it when you want it at Night and Day. And I thought we'd take a look, lads, at, we talked about the joy, what it's meant to us as fans and what, how great we feel about the G coach, the GC of all time, Ryan Fox, winning the British Open yesterday. And we agree, right? He's going to stay Foxy. But it did come with a few things, winning this. So let's take a look exactly what this win has done for him on a career and materialistic side of things. First of all, he's jumped up to 22 in the world rankings.
3: Oh, how good.
2: 20 from 56, I think it was, to 22.
4: Nice.
2: In the world rankings. It's also come with a reasonable payday of $5.47 million. Goes all right.
3: Wow.
2: Nothing to sniff at. Also, a few things have set him up for a decent career ahead of him, lads. He is guaranteed entry at the Open Championship until the age of 55.
4: Oh, that's not bad.
2: It goes a fair while. It's basically a decade and a bit of record up there. He's got five-year exemptions to all the other majors and a five-year exemption to the TPC Sawgrass as well. He's got a five-year PGA Tour membership and exemptions into the invitational events like the Arnold Palmer, five of those events, Memorial Tournament in there too. He's got a lifetime exemption to the senior PGA Championship should he want it when he gets down that stage. And
4: a lifetime exemption
2: to the senior PGA Championship and the senior Open Championship and a one-year invitation to the US Senior Open upon turning 50 as well.
4: Wow, wait.
5: So, we all know what Stephen Elk has done since he's doing
4: it. Yeah, don't we just?
2: Yep, goes good. Obviously, we know that he won the Champion Golfer of the Year title that you can only get from winning this particular major. He's got the claret jug, which he gets to keep for a year, but he's given a replica after that, so he'll always have a claret jug at his joint when things get rowdy and house pays. Go on, mate, bust it out. That's that. Can we drink that? Go on. Bust it out. He'll always have that, as well as a gold medal. And there's something else I want to bring your attention to, lads. September 24th this year.
5: Yes.
2: President's Cup.
5: Ah, yes, he's
2: Ryan
5: in
2: Fox
5: there.
2: Has just put himself right into contention. How do you leave out the Open Championship?
5: Well, they left him out a couple of years ago. Did. We all know the uproar from that.
2: The Open Championship winner then, mate. It can't be done. So that's that'll be part of the President's Cup. You've got to imagine taking on the States. That's at Medina in September. So how good. That'll be absolutely epic for the guys. So that plus being crowned, of course, the GC of all time, the G-coat. So just a reasonable day. Reasonable 4 days at the office it was.
5: Reckon he gets a new boat?
2: How good.
5: I reckon he
4: is. I think he gets a new boat.
2: There's a new boat in there, and that could be sponsored. So he might even not even dip into the paycheck for that. Who wouldn't want to be throwing things and be associated with that legend of a man right now? So very proud.
5: Jason Fox is going to blow up. Say that right now.
4: Jason Fox is going to be. It's going to be a big event.
2: That could be slightly longer. It might be more than the obligatory. What are they? Six holes.
4: Yeah.
2: Might be a bit bigger.
4: Jason the Fox.
5: It's blowing up. Imagine it now. Commercially, those organisers are going, yes, boy.
4: Correct.
5: TVNZ, Sumo's commentary gig. We on.
4: Yeah, we're on. Actually, we should do the commentary on that. That'd be great.
2: There'll probably be like team manager lists will be like, oh, so who's coming in? Oh, okay. We're just going to manage a team. Let's get right amongst it. Anyway, stoked for Foxy. And just some of the other news. Sports Illustrated has done something we have learned from all 48 World Cup teams. Rap. Would you like to know what they said about little old New Zealand?
4: Oh, of course we would, please. Because we love hearing what other people have to say about our country.
2: Well, just in case you're wondering what the American Sporting Bible of Sports Illustrated

0: traded thinks of New Zealand. We get a sentence.
1: One sentence.
0: Well, it's two sentences, but one small paragraph. It's criminal that we only got to enjoy three matches of Chris Wood and Eli Just working in glorious tandem. They were a reincarnation of Cole and York, Berbatov and Keane, Shearer and Sutton, etc., etc. So that's a few. There's a fair wax on
1: the camera. So hang on. So Sports Illustrated, the Bible of American sports magazine journalism, have got a sentence and a half into it and then just said et cetera, et cetera.
0: Yep. Double et cetera.
1: Double et cetera. Just so because you say double et cetera doesn't mean it's any less lazy than one et cetera.
0: Hey, they named two New Zealand players in this of the breakdown of the 48 team.
2: Poor old
0: They've compared it to some... To compare him to Colin York, Berbatov and Keane, Shearer and Sutton.
1: Yeah.
0: It's, I mean, like, they didn't cetera, go, they're quite cetera. A good team, or they've done...
2: Well, there was a little bit of that.
1: Et cetera, et cetera.
0: So, anyway, it goes... What
2: they say about Argentina?
0: Right.
1: Disappointing, actually.
0: That it's the end of the era, is what they said for Argentina.
1: The end of the era.
0: They referred to it as the toil that they watched in the final. Was the end of the year. It's quite a large page, so I'm just scrolling my way up there now past all the B's up to the A's for Argentina. This group of players has led its country to two Copa Americas titles and World Cup glory, but now it's time for Leonardo Scaloni and to integrate fresh blood into the framework. The likes of Nico Paz and Valentin Bacco are set to spearhead an exciting new generation. They wrote a paragraph on Argentina without writing the words Lionel and Messi. Proud of them.
1: Yeah, that's nice.
0: Yeah. Anyway, that's our sports news headlines brought to you by Night and Day. Tuesday, $3 Cordon Bleu. Yes, please. Night and Day.
2: Well, family must be up.
1: Yeah.
2: Beautiful out there.
1: Yeah, there's a lot going on out there. And also, I don't know what you're eating for breakfast, but it looks delicious.
2: Porridge
1: for breakfast. Well done. That's good. I'm

0: 22:08 here on Sport Nation. You're with Scotty and Izzy, and we'll be back with a little bit of club rugby, etc., etc.
1: Laughs, hot takes, and everything in between. Text 88833. 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
2: Well written, the jewel in the Guinness crown. What a filly she is. Well written by three lengths, beats Lollapalooza.
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0: Kai Karai at Forsyth Bar over the weekend. And joining us is club president and life member Brian Greer on the line. Brian, BG, good morning to you.
1: Kia ora.
0: Mate, how are you feeling? Was it a couple of days on the juice for the boys after that?
1: Yeah, it'd be fair to say we've done winning the field proud.
0: Hey, BG, talk to us about the club, about the Harbour Club. You're based there just on the way out towards Port Chalmers, just tucked under there at Ravensbourne. Give us a sense of what the club means to you and how long your association has been with it.
1: It's a community-based club, so, clubs like us and Green Island and Tyree, they are based around a community, so we clubs like us, when something like this happens, it's pretty big for the town, pretty big for the community.
0: So,
1: it's been a massive few days.
2: Strong club. Talk to us about numbers, Brian, BG, junior grades, etc. Are you a thriving club? And some of the players that potentially took place over the weekend and got big futures.
1: Yeah, well, we just from juniors, we're probably up on five junior teams and five senior teams, and that's five senior teams is in the premier grade, the prem development in three Colts. That unusually in Dunedin club rugby has been growing, so we've gone from three senior teams to four to five over the last 4 years. So that's promising for us. Just like any small rugby club, not enough people doing the work. There's too many people drinking piss and not enough people playing and doing the hard
0: stuff. That's the greatest line on club rugby ever, BG. Pretty accurate too, I imagine.
2: Yeah, I think you were with them over the weekend, BG. How good's that? Hey, BG, talk to us about the final, mate. 41-35, optional defence, but you had to go all the way against Kai Karai.
1: Well, you wouldn't believe this. Last year, we scored 41 points and got second.
0: Yeah. Yeah. Not this time.
1: And that's not easy to do. There's probably only one club in New Zealand to do that, that'd be Harbour.
0: Talk to us about the occasion itself, BG. What kind of final was it and what kind of atmosphere was there at Forsyth?
1: Yeah, well, it was interesting because it's a repeat of last year's final.
0: Yes.
1: So up against Kaikoura. We're a very strong club in Dunedin. Last year we lost 45-41. This year we won 41-35, and they were almost identical games in that. Last year Kike got out to a very strong lead and we came roaring home, and this year we got out to a very strong lead and they came roaring home. So she's been under the roof. It's pretty good environment for club footy players to be their best, and I'll tell you what, Otago would be delighted if they had a crowd as big as we had on Saturday.
0: It sounds good, and I'm glad you mentioned that the club rugby's looking pretty strong there at the moment, and that's exciting for the sport, but also for the town. We know how important rugby is to Dunedin and how important that competition is. So, mate, your involvement with the club, how far does that go back, BG?
1: Right back to when I was a twinkle in my dad's ball bag.
0: that's some time ago, BG.
1: 57 years ago.
0: 57 years ago. And in terms of taking on responsibilities with the club, I'm assuming you played for the club as well, BG, and I'm assuming too that you've probably coached a team or two in your time.
1: I had, in fairness, I had a 12-year stint overseas, but outside of that, it's been a constant in my life and something that's near and dear to my heart, like it is to a heap of people in this community.
2: Oh, man, you crack me up. You've made my day. I love the rawness and genuineness from you, BG. Hey, talk to us about the club rooms and, what's on offer on the menu, what's, a pint. Is it a real family club? Do you have, activities, events throughout the year to encourage people back to the club?
1: One of the things that we're most proud of is about the last 5 years, we are in... Harbour's, well, obviously around the harbour. There's a number of small farms around the area,

0: So we approached a few of the local farmers and just asked if they'd like to donate a sheep or would they prefer them to be rustled. And so they've donated sheep to us, which has been good. And that's, you know, so that's enabled us to feed all players from all clubs when they visit us after the games. And that might sound a bit unique down, I don't think it is unique up north, but down here it's just, has never really been done. And you know what, it's, feeding people, it's more important than pouring piss in their throat. Honestly, they love it.
1: Yeah. Mates, in terms of your recognition from the club, we believe for April this year you were made a life member. I know your family travelled from all parts to be there with you. Just how special was that for you to be honoured in that way, BG?
0: Yeah, I'm not going to lie, I was pretty chuffed. We put in a big couple of days shift, but we've definitely put more crates through this weekend.
1: Well, we love it, and we love catching up with you, and we want to congratulate you and the club on your success this year. Congratulations on winning the Shield, 41-35 victory over Kaikorai. Righting the wrongs of last year, I would suggest, in your eyes anyway, BG. Now you get to put the feet up for a bit, mate.
2: Yeah.
1: What does the rest of winter look like for you? Bit of sport watching? What are you most into?
0: Yeah, well, the problem with club rugby is, actually for me, my work will start about tomorrow for the next, you know, 4 months trying to get everything organised.
3: Yeah.
0: Once the season starts, I'm really feet up, you know, kicking back. So, yeah, I'd like to play a bit of golf and just, yeah, we'll just be on the recruitment front to try and keep the momentum going.
2: Speaking of recruitment, look, give me your best story. I know Waisaki Noholo plays for your club, so give me your best Wise story that you could be able to share on the radio.
0: About Wise?
2: Yeah. Anything that stands out for you? What kind of character?
0: Wise is, I think you'll probably know, you know, he's a very softly spoken, shy individual, absolutely loathes it when anyone wants to sing the Waisaki Noholo song. He basically puts the sidestep on the accelerator down and he's gone. Right? He's not the sort of guy that likes that sort of, limelight. So,
3: yeah.
0: He's been fantastic for us to have a player like Wise and his profile, and, you know, he's coaching, you know, this probably sums him up the best. I think he's coaching the under sevens and he's co-coaching our premiers.
1: It's a wonderful thing, mate. Brian Greer joining us out of the Harbour Hawks on Club Rugby Tuesday. We appreciate you, mate. We'll let you get on with your day. What a great thrill to have a chat to you today, pal.
2: Cheers, Brian.
0: Thank you very much. Thanks for the opportunity to share the beers.
1: Yeah, good on you, mate. Appreciate it. Brian Greer joining us out of Harbour Hawks. What a champion. Twinkle in my dad's ball bag.
2: Oh,
1: that's a line that's going to stay with me for a while.
2: That is the line of the day.
1: Gosh, I love a lifer, eh? You got to love a life member and what it means. And, you know, Harbour, they've had some wonderful players over the years and some great families involved in that club. This year, a tragedy too at the club as well, if I think about the Guthrie family in particular. But I always have if I'm having a jog out that way, or going up to Port Chalmers, you always look down, you see the Harbour club rooms there with the Harbour RFC printed on the tin roof, and think to yourself, gee, it's not a bad place to play a game of footy right by the harbour. And then you realise, well, yeah, but it's -5 degrees with a northerly howling down at about 80 knots. So, the hardy old folk there at Ravensbourne, that's for sure.
2: Yeah, I think Pete Merrilies was playing for them too. Back in the day, he's a club legend down there and played for the Highlanders. He's champion bloke. You just got me thinking, Sumo. I got asked this question the other day and I'd like your help to answer it. Kids ask me, where do they come from?
1: Sorry?
2: The kids ask me, where do they come from and how were they made?
1: The kids asked you that?
2: Yes, and I'm trying to. So obviously Brian said. From daddy's.
1: That you're a twinkle in your daddy's ball bag.

0: with my children. I just, mate, figure it out. I mean, you've got bits. Do the rest. It'll come to you at some point.
1: Oh, I was shocked. I didn't know how to answer it.
0: So, hang on. So, what's happened there? So, what have you said? What have you said?
2: Well, I just threw away a line. I said, they asked, and I said, Daddy's nuts.
0: You didn't.
1: And they said,
0: where do we come from? What? Your daddy's nuts.
1: And then I said,
0: oh, my God.
2: Oh, ask your mother.
0: Yeah, no, that's a good point, actually. Harley Topoli, Pete Merrilies, both Harbour men, according to this text. Joseph says, yeah. I love rugby, club rugby Tuesday. Can we get club cricket Tuesday in the summer months? Actually, that's an absolutely brilliant idea. Thanks for that, Joseph. We'll take that and use it as our own. Christos says, morning, boys. Is Kenny Naholo a chance for that wider tour group? I think that's what he's saying, the wider tour group.
2: We should have a chat about that, yeah.
0: Well, 44 going, and that means that there's 10 or so spots available. Love to know your thoughts. Who you think's going to be on the tour? You can get in touch on 8833, but after the break, Sir Bob Charles.
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4: 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Not at all. Not at all.
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4: 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It was Scotty and Izzy, Robbie and Sammy here running the show. For us, 8833 is how you get in touch. We're going to touch on the All Blacks wider squad to South Africa a little bit later in the show. Bob Charles, Sir Bob Charles is just around the corner. Before we get to Sir Bob though, let's have a recap on the show today.
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4: Needless to say, there's a lot of golf chat today. Ryan Fox, of course, 24 hours ago, winning the Open Championship, becoming the champion golfer of the year. We talked a touch on the Warriors. Any expected changes for the team list today? It's 6 p.m. Nathan Cleary to the Warriors. Sammy Ackerman with an official poo-poo on that rumour. Izzy's going to support Bay of Plenty if Nathan Cleary does come to the Warriors. Marcus Wheelhouse joined us, Ryan Fox's coach, and well, emotional, you'd have to say, really, and why not? What an incredible moment for Marcus as a coach of a major winner. Tom Lutz out of the Guardian with his World Cup rack, and Brian Greer with an unmissable chat on Club Rugby, the Harbour Hawks, life member and president. Let us know your thoughts on 8833. A catch up on what you missed through the podcast channels on the Sport Nation app, Spotify, Apple, or wherever you get your podcast content. Four major winners New Zealand has produced. Sir Bob Charles was the first. Michael Campbell in 2005 with the US Open. Lydia Ko has won three majors. And now Ryan Fox joins Sir Bob

0: an emotional time for all of those who know Ryan, and certainly for the New Zealand golfing fraternity as well. An incredible achievement from a golfer who has been there for some time now, plugging away and trying to find a way to win a major. Sir Bob Charles is on the line with our gratitude. Good morning to you, Sir Bob.
1: Good morning.
0: Now, I did see you on One News last night, and I guess with 24 hours to digest what we witnessed yesterday, what do you make of Ryan's achievements and in the context of you yourself being the first New Zealander to ever achieve such a feat?
1: It's fantastic to see a fellow New Zealander win a major championship like the Open. It's been, well, as far as the Open goes, it's, what has it been, 63 years or so. But congratulate Ryan. I watched the 15-minute review, saw most of the holes that he played, the putts that he made, and the and I was most impressed with the way he played. His style of play is, I think, a lot of modern players, day players, can learn a lot from the way that he plays, which is with speed. He doesn't mess around. He makes decisions quickly, hits the ball quickly, walks quickly between shots, and too many of these young people are lining up putts with their fingers and feet, and they're a joke actually watching the antics which some of these young guys go through. And he's refreshing. It's refreshing to see somebody like Ryan playing the game as it was meant to be played and getting on with it. And I just hope that this is, he's a forerunner and setting a new style of the game. This is a game that we used to play 50, 60 years ago. And it's time the modern antics which these young guys get to, they can learn a lot from the way Ryan plays. And I wish him well in the future. I'm going to put my money on him winning the Open next year at St. Andrews. I think he's got the game to win repeat. Next year at St. Andrews, the golf course should suit his game. He's long off the tee, putts extremely well, and I'm so happy for him.
0: Sir Bob, if I were to ask you this question in terms of your Open Championship and becoming Champion Golfer of the Year as you did, what does it take to win an Open in terms of mental toughness required, alloyed with the various skill sets that you obviously need technically to win a match? Do you recall the mental side of your game in those days and what you were trying to achieve?
1: Well, it's like the old story. You get your backside into gear and your mind in neutral. You just get out there and you give it a whack and chase after it and whack it again, and hope it goes in the hole. It's you know, I didn't dwell on the things that they dwell on today. That's another thing that slows things up. You know, they've. The young players have mental coaches, for goodness sakes. If I couldn't figure it out myself, I didn't need anybody else to figure it out for me.
0: That's fair. That is fair.

0: How much did life change for you, and what will Foxy be enduring now he's become Champion Golfer of the Year?
1: Well, for a start, I won at the age of 27 and he's 39. Mm. It opened a lot of doors for me, and it pretty much made my career right.

0: one of his priorities going forward is to compete in our New Zealand Open. And of course, the public here, you know, what this win is big for New Zealand golf. And I think young children with any kind of aspirations and goal setting and all that sort of thing, which I never did. I was just, you know, playing a game I loved. But I think that he's now flying the flag and setting an example for young kids to, you know, the opportunity is there. If they work hard and have any kind of talent, they can do it too.
1: So, Bob, look, when you look back on your victory and you think about the players around you and the players you beat on that occasion, Phil Rogers in the playoff, but Jack Nicklaus there finishing a shot further back, Arnold Palmer was, of course, in that tournament, some of the greatest names to have ever played the game. When you were on course at Royal Lithum, were you thinking about those around you? Were you thinking about those names, or was it all about what you were trying to do?
0: Oh, yeah, it was all about what I was trying to do, yeah. Mm. No, I'd played with all of them before. I'd played a number of occasions with Phil Rogers, whom we played the final 36 holes with. And

0: probably you might say my main opposition. And I already won Houston, Houston Open a few months before, and they'd all been playing in that. And I was aware that my game compared pretty good with them, and if I had a good week, I could head them off. And obviously, as you saw with Ryan, he was making a lot of those 10-foot putts, those ones that you feel you should make, and I had a great week on the greens, and as did Ryan last week.
1: Yeah.
2: So Bob, we know that you get a replica of the claret jug. Did you have a moment yesterday to look at the replica and reminisce on your time, and do you ever get it out and reflect?
0: You do not get a replica.
1: Oh,
0: you've got to buy one.
1: You have to buy one.
0: You have to have one.
2: You got to buy one.
1: Do you?
0: Yeah. And
1: what?
0: It cost me more than my what I won for winning the Open.
1: Serious? Oh, that has destroyed me, Sir Bob.
0: I think that Ryan will be able to get one made for less than $1 million. he won a few there, didn't he, last week?
1: He did, yes.
0: Yeah, my £500. It paid for the caddy and the hotel and the airfare across the Atlantic. It's made by Garrards of the silversmiths in London, and they will not make a replica, an identical replica. What I've got is 90% size-wise. It's got all the details on it, all the names on it, up until when I won. Mm. And in fact, the first one I got was a 50% replica. I had to buy that too. So,
1: what an incredible story. Now, Sir Bob, can I ask a personal question? How is life for you today? How are you keeping mind and body busy?
0: I keep myself busy. I'm like a dog chasing its tail, running around in circles. But fortunately, life has been good to me, and my health has been great, and I still get out and hit on a nice day, sunny day, when it's about 15 degrees, no wind, no rain. I hit a bucket of 50 balls, and the game is pretty good, but finding 4.5 hours to play a round of golf, is I can think of too many other things I'd rather be doing than. So I spend just 30 minutes on the range hitting 50 balls. It keeps me in good shape.
1: That's great.
2: So Bob, what was your last score on a golf course? If you could let us know, because I'm pretty sure it was pretty low in comparison.
0: I haven't played a round of golf since March, when my daughter and son were here. In fact, we played together at, where would it have been, Millbrook or here, and I don't intend playing for another, until there's a little more daylight left and the sun warms the place up.
1: Yeah.
0: But, I can keep the score in the 70s, put it that way. I have the odd occasional score in the 80s, but that's on a cold, windy, easterly, the beastly easterly here in Christchurch.
1: Mm.
0: That puts my score up, but if I get a nice day, I can keep it in the 70s. Oh.
1: You are a legend, Sir Bob. Thank you so much for your time this morning. We know you'll be in hot demand by various outlets around the country and the world, so we appreciate your thoughts on Ryan's achievements, but also a chance to reminisce with you as well. What a great privilege and pleasure this morning. Thank you, Sir Bob.
2: Thanks, Sir Bob.
0: Well, enjoyed the visit.
1: Cheers.
0: Thanks a lot.
1: Thanks so much. Sir Bob Charles joining us on the line. There you go, Israel. He's 90 years of age, Sir Bob, and he's still shooting in the 70s.
2: I know. I've heard
1: it. But I can't even shoot my weight, let alone my age.
2: Did I tell you the story? We're playing golf, and we're playing a par 3 course, and he holed out the final hole on a 9. On hole 9, there was a par 3, and he holed out with a 5-iron. and I think he was mid-80s.

0: I think. And I knew, because he's 90, obviously, but he still shoots in his 70s, and I'm just like, what?
1: Yeah. He's a healthy man. Loves an avocado, Sir Bob.
2: Is it?
1: Yeah, loves an avocado.
0: I thought it was deer velvet.
1: Well, he loves a bit of deer velvet too, but he loves an avocado, apparently. And this is an interview that I saw with him. He took an avocado with him wherever he went to eat, because he thought, well, I have to have my avocado.
0: That's Matt. Do you eat avocado? I need
1: to eat avocado. Love it. Love an avocado. Mm. Yeah, actually, I'm getting hungry just thinking about it. We better take a break. We've got more things to do, etc., etc.
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4: The Black Caps have clinched the series, but there's still one more chapter to come. The thrilling one-wicket win in the fourth ODI sealed a 3-1 series victory over the West Indies. Now it's time for the fifth and final match in Barbados. And for some added pressure, with the Black Caps sitting second in the ODI rankings, they'll be looking to chase down India for the top spot. The Black Caps against the West Indies, fifth ODI. 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

0: is 8:19 here on Sport Nation, and here's a text for you. Like this, fun fact: each course has its own claret jug. The original stays at St Andrews. The winner can get a replica for $250,000, and they all do, of course. There you go. Chris says, as a dad of a newly turned pro golfer, Foxy's win is an absolute inspiration to all the young guys starting out on their careers. Not just the win, but the way he handles himself too. Chris, yes, so we're following your boy's fortunes, don't you worry. Jim from Temuka says, Ryan Fox put the fear of failure to one side, and as he said to his caddy, I'm going to go for it. Whatever happens, I'll deal with later on. Winner, winner, Open champion. Yeah. Sorry, Tony, Auntie Tony. Hello, Auntie Tony. I forgot to ask Bob where he thinks the Open is in terms of prestige versus the Masters, etc. Oh, I'm sure that the Open for a certain generation will always be the greatest.
1: That's the one.
0: It's the oldest.
1: John Rahm said
0: it's the original. The Masters is the Masters. Of course, to win the Masters is extraordinary, but I think there's something about the Open. For me, anyway, the Open is my favourite major.
2: I think it's probably... I don't really know. I've never played them, but for me, the biggest challenge, you know, like look at the course on the weekend, firmness, the rough was devastating, the greens were so undulating, like there's just so much going on.
0: And conditions change so much year on year, as does the course, obviously, which makes it different. I know Augusta's Augusta, but the Open to me is the one. Paul Mawadi is the one when it comes to TAB odds, and Paulie joins us on the phone, still reeling from that story you told yesterday. Oh, Paulie, I hope the flowers have been dispatched and... And we can get back on track to you. That blew up, that story you told about our punter cashing out for a loss with 220,000 on a payday. But anyway, what do you got for us today, pal?
3: Nothing.
0: Great. That's good.
3: Yes. Let's just say the Football World Cup's all done and dusted.
0: Yeah.
3: The final men's major for the year is all done and dusted. Where do we go? It's almost like we've just fallen into a black hole of no sports.
0: Well, have I got something for you then, Paulie? Yeah.

0: Because in around about 9 days' time, the NPC is back, baby.
1: Oh, how good is. I can't wait. Let's have a look. We'll see what the boys have put up for the NPC in terms of the futures market. The outright winner, your favourite, Canterbury.
0: No.
1: At $3.50.
0: They're pretty stacked.
1: Who would have thought? Is Taranaki are at $5. Otago and Tasman both paying $6 to win the NPC this season. Then we're down to Bay of Plenty. Well, the two bays. Bay of Plenty at $7. Hawke's Bay at $8. And then Wellington at $12. Auckland at $15. If you remember the
0: Auckland at $15.
1: The old days of... you remember the old days of the NPC where they just used to win it for fun, to be fair. But yeah, this is the changing times. So Canterbury at the top there. I'll come back next week with some trends on where the money's going, and I'm sure we'll have the odds out for the first round of games. But yeah, Canterbury, dominant favourites there to win the NPC this season at $3.50. And I just want to mention the Black Caps because they're playing their one-day international tomorrow against the West Indies. The West Indies are $2.35. The Black Caps are $1.57. Now, if you remember back to yesterday, was it yesterday that the...
0: It was.
1: They played the one-day international?
0: Yes, it was.
1: Yeah. So, one punter... had $525,000 on the Black Caps to win that game at $1.20.
0: Excuse me, how much money? What?
1: $525,000 on the Black Caps at $1.20.
0: Oh,
1: that was when the Black Caps were 3 down. Now, if you remember towards the end of the game, remember the catch that the West Indies dropped that would... Yeah.
0: That is a serious punt.
2: Oh, my God.
1: Certainly is. He was quite happy.

0: down to the wire too. Jeez, you've got some ballsy soldiers out there on the front lines.
1: Yeah, 100% we do. Yes, indeed.
0: Wow.
1: But yeah, at the moment, the West Indies are outsiders to win tomorrow's one-day international at $2.35. The Black Caps, $1.57.
0: Well, they'll be doing it without Daryl Mitchell tomorrow, obviously. He's gone home with a hip injury, or he's out of the match. Anyway, Paulie, Rugby League this coming weekend. I know it's Teamless Tuesday today, so things will shore up in terms of odds a little later, but I'm guessing there's early markets out on a full round of NRL matches.
1: Yep, 100%. What have we got? We've got a West Sydney derby, haven't we? The Parramatta Eels and the Panthers kicked this round off on Thursday night. The Eels are $4.80. The Panthers are $1.19. But the big game that most Kiwis will be interested in, the Dogs up against the Wars. Canterbury Bulldogs are $2.60. The Wars, $1.50. The Wars are 5.5-point underdogs. And the game total, this is one of the lowest I've seen all season, I think, 42.5. So as you say, Teamless Tuesday today. We'll check back tomorrow to see if there's been any movement in that game or any of the other games for the round. We finish off with the Sea Eagles up against the Sharks. The Sea Eagles are a $2.25 outsider against the Cronulla Sharks at $1.65. Tommy Turbo probably won't be part of that Sea Eagles team after picking up another hamstring injury last weekend.
0: Paulie, interesting. Hey, just one last question for you, and I know you won't be able to give us exact figures, but in terms of the Football World Cup, which is now behind us, what a 6 or so weeks it has been. 12th of June that event started and finished up just yesterday. In terms of turnover for the TAB and the amount of punting that has gone on through the tournament, pretty happy as an organisation about how people have punted and how popular it's been?
1: Far exceeded our expectations. Mm. Yeah, it was absolutely huge, huge. Would have been nice to see the All Whites get out of the group stage.
0: Yeah.
1: But in terms of the overall tournament, I think the England-Argentina semi-final, I think that became our biggest single event. It overtook, I think it was the All Blacks French Rugby World Cup final. It overtook that event as our biggest event, single event. Yeah.
0: That's incredible. Well, congratulations to all, mate. It's hard work, isn't it, for the bookmakers and everyone at the TAB, but congratulations to you too, Paulie. You're always out there and getting the job done. We appreciate you as always, my mate.
2: Cheers, Paulie.
1: Right. Always good to speak to you, boys. We'll catch up again tomorrow.
0: Good on you, fella. It is Paul Mawadi out of the TAB. TAB.co.nz is where you can watch and bet live on your favourite sports or download the TAB app. It is R18. Please bet responsibly. Of course, we've been running the World Cup Punters Club here on Sport Nation. And there's been a bit of friendly, well, maybe not so friendly, rivalry between the shows. Some of us have finished in the black. Some have not done so well. But there has been some controversy. There has been some controversy, and we are going to address that with Alex Chapman after Sammy Ackerman reads us our sports news headlines, and that is all to come right after the break.
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0: 9 minutes to 9 here on Sport Nation Breakfast with Scotty and Izzy. Now, the World Cup is behind us. It was a great time to be alive, wasn't it? Football World Cup with more teams than you can poke a stick at. Of course, the official broadcast is... I know, can't wait at all. And the official broadcast is here on the radio side of things. Sport Nation has been proud to bring that to you. And one of the fun things we've been doing as a station, as a wider team, was the Punters Club.
1: Yes.
0: Having a red-hot crack right throughout the tournament with all the different shows getting a chance to put some money on to make some money for the punters. Great That's news. Right. Robbie, you've got the numbers for us on the money being made.
2: Yeah, it's the good news we'll start with. And our High Rollers Club of Greg Dow, Steve Reeves, Jono Smart, Harley Taylor, Ryan Steele, Ryan Turner, Shane Potter, David Rathbon, Simon Rush and Tim Kennedy each win $118.90 in bonus.

0: Bonus cash. We made just over a grand in total across all shows.
1: Hmm.
2: And what was the show breakdown?
0: Hmm. Afternoons $284.40.
1: No.
0: Mornings with $491.14.
1: Jeez.
0: And breakfast $412.80. And placed bets.
1: Placed some bets. Right. Well, I believe, and we have a nice sense of collegiality on this radio station, I think all would agree. And so we were kind of thrilled for mornings, weren't we? Gentlemen.
2: We were.
1: Yeah.
2: We were, but there's been a steward's inquiry.
1: Ah.
3: Oh, God.
1: Oh, no.
2: Scotty, we've got the mornings team in with us.
1: Yeah,
2: you've got the statement.
1: Well, we have an official statement in front of us on Punters Club betting scandal. This is headlined. When Sport Nation launched its High Rollers Punters Club for Football World Cup 2026, management set very particular and clear guidelines for all shows to follow. Sport Nation would like to congratulate Scotty and Izzy, and very importantly, their producing team, for abiding and playing inside these guidelines when the competition began. It was brought to management's attention that some shows, one show in particular, were not abiding by the same set of rules, which included multi-game multis. The breakfast team was then instructed by management that they could adjust their strategy to include more than the permitted betting options, but this came 5 days into the tournament, leaving them, as well as afternoons and drive, at a serious disadvantage. Now, management does not wish to punish our 10 lucky punters by stripping bonus cash away from them, but it does fully support this complaint and any investigations that follow this statement. In fact, management would like to recommend the audience play jury this morning and decide the fate of the morning's crew and whether or not they keep their claim to the High Roller Trophy. Also, management would like to congratulate all three shows that achieved success during the tournament, but will leave its opinion on the result of the drive team to their monthly review. And now there's
4: sorry, I missed all that, Scotty. Can you go?

0: you want to snore through Brad Lewis's statement as the chief producer, that could be career
1: defining.
0: Risky business indeed. Yeah. But look,
1: but
0: it's
1: under control because we got into there's a hot tub apparently somewhere in New York. And Gianni and Donald are sitting in that hot tub. We managed to get through, and basically they've said it's all good.
0: Trump said it's okay.
1: Well, that's all right with us.
0: Who would have thought not abiding by the rules would be okay
1: with him? You don't have to go to the International Court of Arbitration or the United Nations or anything. If it's okay with the Donald and Gianni, then there you go.
0: Okay, well, that's fair. Chappy, you've been quiet on this.
2: I'm just surprised that it's taken this long for the whinging to come, to be honest. I thought if you guys were going to complain, then it would have been in the first week.
0: Well, we'll leave that to the jury to decide out there on 8833. Meanwhile, the reason you and I both.
2: I'll be honest, I get a punishing amount of emails.
0: Do you?
2: I very briefly read them. And if I do, I skim over them. And, T's and C's, fine prints. Not really my cup of tea. I'm a big picture sort of guy. I'm just a big picture sort of guy. Ackerman, I like to put a positive spin on things. Just a bit of positivity. I'm here to celebrate the fact that we've won all this money for the punters personally.
1: Can I add to that?
2: And the fact that it's taken you guys to formally lose for the complaining to come. Let's also remember that Israel Dagg did play with the biggest cheat in rugby history as well. So let's not throw too many stones at glass houses here.
1: Okay. At this point, I just want to make a point. I have nothing to do with that statement. and I also had absolutely zero to do with where our bets went.
0: Yes.
3: Under the bus you go, Chappy.
0: All on you, Chappy. Isn't that interesting?
2: If I'm the one taking accountability, sure.
0: You're a classy.
2: If I must.
0: Classy. Yeah, where is Rick?
2: He has been for the last 5 weeks having a holiday, claiming that it's work.
0: He's had a football holiday.
2: I'm taking the World Cup off to be the Football World Cup specialist. I'm working really, really hard. Of course you are, mate.
0: I tell you what, that's one of the great career moves.
2: One of the great cons. And look, credit to him. I'm doing that for the Cricket World Cup next year and the Olympics.
0: Well, we congratulate you on being the high rollers.
2: I congratulate you guys 100%. For participating and for winning the listeners'
3: playing
2: money.
3: By the rules, listen, we won't ever hear Chappy talking about referees or TMOs.
2: I'll tell you who actually broke the rules at one stage was Afternoons, because there was clear instructions not to include promos, and their first bet they did it. At least we waited 5 days.
0: There's a lot going on here. Jim from Temuka says, if the morning crew cheated and it took 2 weeks to fix it, there's some sore losing from the losers.
2: Thank you, Jim.
0: That's what Jim's had to say.
2: Jim's smart, that's fair.
0: Jim didn't like the halftime show yesterday, by the way. He turned the TV off asked me to tell him when to turn it back on.
2: Nor did I.
0: So there you go.
1: Him and Wayne Rooney.
0: Wayne Rooney didn't love it. She's savage. Anyway, enough of this nonsense. What's going on after nine?
1: Well, we're in reflective mood today.
0: Are you?
1: Yes. Obviously, we'll look back on Ryan Fox's great achievement. Just what does it mean for New Zealand golf? Michael Gladding's going to join us. He runs the New Zealand Open on the PGA board. Just what does this mean? Does this have some sort of kick on for the greater good of the game? I'm sure it will inspire a lot of people to, even if it's just to get the clubs out of the garage and go and have a hit. So there's that. While everything was going on yesterday, the Black Caps, of course, were in the process of, in very nail-biting fashion, sewing up the series in the West Indies. And the guy's been a bit of a sort of an unlikely hero from your way too, is he? Jaden Lennox.
0: Yes.
1: And he has set some kind of record for wickets by a New Zealand spin bowler in a series between two teams. Yes. I mean, we used to have those three-way series, etc., in Australia. But so we're going to talk to him. And have a chat with them. Charmaine McManaman's going to join us with the
0: big
1: Blues
0: final coming up this
1: Mata
0: weekend.
1: This weekend, the final.
0: Yeah.
1: And Campbell Burns is going to join us. We're going to have a bit of a reflect on the Nations Championship, how far the All Blacks have come. We might start putting our selectors hat on with in terms of these 10 players that are going to be added to the squad to go to South Africa, but also have a look at what's going on in the other nations. Some real concerns about the fate and fortunes of the Pacific Island nations. Campbell, of course, ex-Samoa international, head of rugby news, of course, these days. He'll be on as well. So, plenty to talk about this morning.
0: Amazing.
1: And we might just have time to reflect on the glory of us winning the Punters Club.
0: The high rollers.
1: If we've got a moment.
0: Well, you guys take that and you bask in that.

0: glory, and we will just reflect off the glow.
1: Thank you for your magnanimity.
0: Thank you. Did you want to read? That's a real. That's genuine.
2: No, I just find it funny that the official statement is in your show group chat. It's not actually an official statement. It's not
1: crayon.
2: Yeah, it's not like an email or from Brad as the actual guy that wrote it.
0: Can I just look?
2: Where did ChatGPT is in WhatsApp as well?
0: As you know from the Christmas party fiasco, neither Izzy nor I actually go into a Sport Nation email address, nor do we understand how Slack works. So we miss lots of things.
1: There's a Sport Nation address?
0: Correct. Yeah. And so what Sammy Ackerman does is he tends to copy and paste and put it into a WhatsApp group, which is ironic because I hate WhatsApp groups as well.
2: And rundowns.
0: And show rundowns, which I'm well and truly past and I need to get to a break. You two enjoy your show. Dylan Boucher is still to come. We'll catch up with TJ and Chappie after 9 a.m.
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12: It is 8:45 here on Sport Nation. Scotty and Izzy with you, and it's been a show, hasn't it? Great to hear from Marcus Wheelhouse to Bob Charles. The continuing excitement around Ryan Fox's Open win. Tom Lutz on the World Cup. Brian Greer out of the Harbour Hawks, and of course Paul Mawati joined us with TAB as well. Now we turn our attention to basketball and the Breakers, and joining us on the line is legend Dylan Boucher. Boucher, good morning to you.
13: Good morning, fellas. How are you?
12: We're very good, mate. You've been a busy man up in Vegas, I understand. So what was it like for you? What were you looking for and did you find it?
13: Yeah, obviously NBA Summer League is it's basically where it's a collection of not only players but coaches and management and agents and NBA teams, and everybody's kind of all in one place at one time. It's like a big convention, really, big basketball convention. So it's a busy time up there in the mix

0: see what they do on the court. It's about how they perform off the court, what sort of teammate are they, those sorts of things. So short answer is yes, lots of talent up there, and we're just kind of working through all those players now that we liked and saw up there and speaking with their agents, finding out price points, getting intel on them. But it was a very successful trip.
1: What sort of player are you looking for the franchise? I know last year we spoke about particularly the three-point shoot was just a little bit off. Is that an area that you're looking to shore up?
0: Yeah, we did a good job in the off-season with our local talent and securing guys that could really knock down shots from the outside. So the two positions we're looking for are a kind of like a what we call a combo guard, so a guard that can handle the ball but also play off the ball. We've obviously got a star in Parker Jackson Cartwright that is good with the ball in hand, so we need someone that can complement him at times, and when he's not on the floor, be able to take the floor general opportunities with the ball in hand and make plays and so forth. And you know, one of the areas we've really identified for the imports is we need some really solid defenders to be able to mark the best players on other teams. So bringing in players that are capable of doing that. So that combo guard, and then the other one would be a big. So again, having someone that can really protect around the rim or at least protect the paint. So anyone who comes in the paint is going to have to go through this person to try and score. So there were a lot of those type of players there. It's finding, again, the right ones that fit in with everything you're trying to do and everything you're trying to achieve that fit the values of the club. And it sounds simple, but I'm sure you guys know from sport, you know, this is the formula is not as easy as it is when you just talk about it.
1: Give us your pitch when you're speaking to agents, when you're speaking to players, and no doubt money's at the forefront of their minds, but when you're given a pitch for this organisation and what the Breakers have to offer, what do you lean on?
0: It's a good question, actually. We're a really, really favourable league. They talk a lot about our season's only like a six-month season. A lot of seasons around the world go between 8, 9, 10 months. So they get a chance at the end of our season to either have a rest or go on to other leagues around the world. And we saw this year we had three of our players ended up playing in China for the back end of our season. And Puerto Rico is a really popular destination as well for players to go after the season, as is Lebanon, Europe. So there are a lot of options for these players if they want it. So it's kind of like you get paid well, but then if your body's still feeling good, you can go on and earn another couple of months worth of salary, or you can go home back to the US or Europe, wherever you're from, and just spend that time with your family and let your body recover. So we are very favourable in that respect. We're a summer playing sport over in this side of the world, whereas the rest of the world is playing in winter. So, you know, there's some guys I know that have been playing in Europe and they've been playing in 5 feet of snow the whole time they're there, and it's all there is to do is play basketball. So whereas over here you've got beaches, you've got, you know, summertime activities that can keep these guys a little bit more sociable, I guess, throughout the season.
2: Jules, what have you guys talked about as a club in terms of what you want to build on from last year, and I guess this ongoing philosophy of reconnecting to the roots and DNA of the Breakers? What have been some of the more significant moves you've made, and alongside that, how has the new coach sort of tapped into that as well?
0: Yeah, it's a good, really good. And it's funny, you bring in, we haven't actually met in person. All the coaches haven't met, the staff and haven't met the coaches and some of the players. So in a couple of weeks, everybody will be flying their way into Atlas Place in Auckland. And, you know, we'll be looking to start to build what that culture is going to look like as an organisation. And we already know what the foundations are, but it's one thing to set the standards and have everyone be able to understand what we're trying to do as a club. I mean, obviously, we're trying to win a championship, but we're trying to build this club to be a really sustainable club for the long term. And the players and coaches play a big part in that, as do the office staff as well. So just making sure that everyone's aligned and everyone understands where you need to go and have everyone, I guess, rowing in the same direction. So for us, these first couple of weeks, once everybody's in, will be really setting the tone of what our expectations are as an organisation. How we're going to behave, how we're going to act, how we're going to perform on the court. All of the things have to align, and again, setting that standard so the players have a really clear understanding from the get-go what is expected of them.
1: I have to say I really enjoyed my time at the Breakers down in Christchurch. It's a hell of an event, so you should be extremely proud of what you do for the fans and what you're able to experience. And getting around the country too, you are the New Zealand Breakers and we absolutely love it. Look, I watched the NBA.

0: NBA draft, Dylan, and great to see Kareem Lopez get selected. Have you been in touch with Kareem, and how's his journey in the big time?
1: Yeah, I have been in touch with him, and, you know, I was fortunate enough to be over there at the draft and, you know, seeing it firsthand, see him get drafted, and then, you know, celebrating with him afterwards and just seeing how happy he was to make that jump into the NBA. And I got to see him again at Summer League, and, you know, he picked up an injury in the in between the draft process and the Summer League, so he only played one game at Summer League, which we were fortunate enough to be at, and, you know, got to get down courtside and see him after the game. So, and just being able to see, you know, a guy that you've spent a lot of time around and know how hard he's worked for this moment, to be able to finally step onto an NBA floor and be mixing up there with those NBA players. And, you know, I just hope for his sake he can stay healthy and really start the season on a high and come in and be part of that rotation.
2: Dylan, what does that mean for the club too, knowing that here's a guy who's been with you, who you've helped along, who has now achieved his dream of making it to the NBA? What does that mean for the club in terms of international reputation and for players who are looking for the next step?
1: Safely say, the conversations I had in Las Vegas at Summer League, everyone knows who the Breakers are globally. So, you know, the basketball world, I didn't speak to anyone that were like, oh, what league do you play in? So
2: right.
1: Everyone knows the NBL. They know the Breakers. They know our players. And, you know, for a guy like Kareem to be drafted out of our team, and I think it's the fifth or sixth next star to be drafted to the NBA from the Breakers. We've got the most players of all teams that have been drafted into the NBA. And, you know, that obviously speaks volumes for the club, and obviously it puts our club in high standing when you're talking to NBA teams, because they are familiar with the guys that have come out of your program.
2: It's amazing, mate. And what's the next week or so look like for you?
1: Can you repeat that question, sorry?
2: Just saying, what does the next week or so look like for you, mate? Is it just business as usual?
1: Yeah. it's getting cracking back into it. And for us, we'll be trying to finalise these import spots. So working with the coaches on really narrowing the list down and finding the preferred candidates and starting to start that process of negotiating with agents and so forth. So it's a really crucial time now. Probably now for the next 2-3 weeks, are going to be really honing in on those players, those two players we so desperately need to complete this roster, and just finding those right, the right fit. And from hopefully, if all the intel is right,

0: Awesome. Perfect. Dylan Boucher out of the break is joining us on the show this morning. Wish you all the best, Dylan. I know it's going to be a really busy few weeks for you, so we appreciate your time today.
1: Thanks, Dil.
2: Pleasure as always. Thanks, guys.
0: Thanks, fella. It's coming up to 8.55, almost time for us to get out of here. Glenn says, can you repeat what happened to the punter who cashed out? Yes, I can, Glenn. He had 1,500 on Foxy to win at odds of $151. That bet stood to make around about $220,000 before the start of the third round. That particular punter decided he was going to cash out, and he cashed out for a small loss. So rather than being able to say he won $220,000 on Ryan Fox, he decided he had lost the faith after the second round. In fairness, Foxy was 52nd at the time. So this is by no means a criticism of that punter, but just one of those stories, isn't it? You know, backed him at the start, didn't sort of stick with him, and look what happened.
1: I can understand his thinking,
0: Simo. So like, can I.
1: It's like a little bit of a loss, and you go and back someone that's, you know, up the leaderboard, that's probably paying about $6, you make a nice week.
0: You
1: profit.
0: Make your money back. But on this occasion, it was the $151 outsider who got up.
3: Oh, great story here at the pub, though. Great story here at the pub, being the only person in the country to lose money on Ryan Fox.
1: I think he's been tagged on our on our socials too. I think
0: has
1: a lot of his mates have tagged his name.
0: Oh no, we're not here to shame anyone. I mean, that's punting for you, right? You've got to be prepared to take the risk, and you've got to understand what risk you are able to take as well. So yes. You know, we just seriously, we just feel for that particular punter. Well, it was a sad story amongst many successful stories, and as Paul Mawadi said yesterday, the bookies barred the door on him because Foxy cost them plenty. Anyway, we're going to get out of here. TJ's next. Chappie with him. Brian Rarity's already in Studio B. Maddie's there too.
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2: All the insight, all the reaction, and all the takes. 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Let's rip in.

0: an intent with the carries of Scotland, and there's an intent with the running of Rowe, and he's just about 3 metres short. Scotland opening up Argentina, Schumann at pace, immovable object. That is a terrific try, created by Rowe, finished by Schumann, and Scotland, who started with a wobble, well, they're flying now.
1: Yes, plus the former Welsh international Philip Patatia, who's with us. Eddie James is adding his weight to this particular maul down from the line out. It's there with Dowie Lake as it crabs across. Has Lake got the room to find the line? Yes, he has.
2: Finn Smith onto Atkinson. Faye Wabosa, who always seems to find gaps where others can't. Offloads beautifully to Ben Earl. Ben Earl gets it down. England have a second.
3: Miafu plays scrum half. There's Luku. And they're taken by Jalibert. It is pure class from France.
4: A bit of momentum. You're a momentum team. Lamoureux goes out the back. Here's Brex to Ioane. Ioane accelerating. And Ioane scores.
5: Plenty of options too. Conan. He stopped just 3 metres short of the line. O'Toole smuggles it away. Burns got it now. Gibson Park. They go.
6: Two minutes after nine, Sport Nation Mornings, the morning after a great day for sport in New Zealand, great weekend in the rear vision mirror. Time to reflect today, being a Tuesday morning. Morena, hi everyone. What an incredible time it is to be a sports fan, especially a Kiwi sports fan. And this morning, we're going to take a little bit of stock on, a bit of reflection. Firstly, Ryan Fox winning the Open. What does this mean for golf? What chance we see him playing here in a tournament later on the year as the Open champion? We'll hear from New Zealand Open Tournament Director and NZPGA board member Michael Gladding this morning, not just about whether or not he's going to play for the Open, what this does for the profile of the sport in New Zealand, how this might inspire people in the game. Our Black Caps have wrapped up the series yesterday in the West Indies, a real thriller that was played out, well, I guess you could say almost in the shadows of the World Cup final and Ryan Fox winning the Open, but it was a really good performance, a nail-biter, as I say, and it secured the series, takes them very close to India at the top of the world ODI rankings. A guy who has been quietly breaking records is Hawke's Bay's Jaden Lennox. He joins us this morning from Barbados, where they're preparing for their final match of the ODI series in the Windies. We talked through the All Blacks win over Ireland yesterday. Today we'll wrap up the July Internationals, the Nations Championship. Campbell Burns, the editor of Rugby News, will join us to look back, not just at the All Blacks, but what's going on elsewhere. Campbell, a former international, Samoan international, no doubt with some thoughts on what's been a rather disappointing, perhaps concerning July for the Pacific Island Nations. And we might just start speculating on the 10 names to be added to the All Blacks next Monday for the greatest rivalry series and the tour of South Africa. We have an All Picky final to look forward to. And after all the excitement from the Hurricanes Pua, it was, well, a case of missing out quite narrowly for the Pua. It'll be another Blues Matatu decider in Christchurch at One New Zealand Stadium Saturday afternoon. We'll start the countdown this morning with Blues forwards coach Charmaine McManaman. Racing for you too later in the show with Aidan Rodley from Trackside, so plenty to look forward to.

0: And of course, as always, we want your involvement via our text machine, 8833. What was your highlight of all that that happened at the weekend? Where does Ryan Fox's win stack up amongst the great days, not just of golf, but of New Zealand sport? And where does he stack up amongst the popular figures of sport in our country? You may have your thoughts on the All Black team. Campbell and I will have some thoughts about that, and maybe you'll react to that. Give us a bolter, a name that you would like to see added, a young player, perhaps, who might benefit from going on the tour, or a fringe player that so far has been overlooked, someone that you thought should have been in before and should definitely be in now. And the FIFA World Cup all got a little bit ugly at the end, a lot of pushing and shoving. But how did you rate the tournament? It was massive. 104 games, your highs and your lows, all to come through on 8833. And a little bit of controversy throughout, and the controversy has continued this morning with claims, I think, of rule bending and stuff going on from some people who were clearly and soundly and justifiably and quite legitimately beaten, Chappie.
1: Morning, TJ. Yeah, I'm more disappointed in them,
0: yeah,
1: to be honest.
0: Yeah, I think I'm disappointed in them too.
1: I'm disappointed that firstly they decided to air the dirty laundry publicly.
0: Yeah, we could have talked about this behind closed doors.
1: Well, at no stage.
0: We didn't need to let the media in. We didn't need to let the public in.
1: No stage did they approach. And look, I don't want to speak for you. I don't want to speak for Brian and Maddie.
0: Well, no, you speak for you because you're the guy that made all the bets. I had nothing to do with it.
1: But also, I don't want to speak for our show as a whole, but I personally had no interaction. I'd not have Robbie or Sammy or Scotty or Izzy approach me. I mean, they've barely been at work recently, but
0: true. You
1: know, I haven't had them approach me personally and say, hey, can we have a conversation about this?
0: Yes.
1: So the fact that they
0: people would do.
1: Oh, like mature human beings might do, TJ.
0: Yeah.
1: At no stage do they come to us and say that. It wasn't even until, look, I'll use the word ambushed. They ambushed us in the office and said, can you come in studio? We need to read a statement at you.
0: Or they could have gone through the official circles in football, the White House. They could have gone to the White House and gone it sorted out that
1: exactly.
0: way. You know, got to Gianni through the Donald and solved it that way. But no, had to make it all public.
1: Yeah.
0: Anyway.
1: Very, very disappointed. But look, we won. And
0: yeah.
1: That's the most important thing. And not only did we win, the listeners won. And
0: yes.
1: That's at the core of it, TJ.
0: Because they're the people that we...

0: couple of singles released, Kevin Keegan.
1: Did he?
0: Yeah. You can. I'm sure that someone might be able to find them. But at the height of his fame, he was. I wouldn't say the Beckham of his era because of the different people.
1: No, but kind of the first English superstar, right?
0: That sort of profile, Kevin Keegan, and of course, one of my favourite Kevin Keegan moments. Mm. He was the guy that actually persuaded Oz and Auf Wiedersehen, Pet, to go back from Dusseldorf to Newcastle. Now, not many people, maybe this is going clean over your head, but if you were a fan of the series of Auf Wiedersehen, Pet, there's this wonderful scene towards the end when they've finished their job laying the bricks in Dusseldorf and they're all going to go back to England to an uncertain future. Oz thinks he might stay because of the mess his life's in back home. And then suddenly he looks at the back page of he's in hospital because of a scrap that he's had, opens up the back page of I think it's the Sun, something like that, or one of the newspapers up in Newcastle, and it says something like, Keegan signs for our lads, and Keegan had signed for Newcastle, so Oz decided he was going to go back and live there. Yeah.
1: Oh,
0: so if you loved Auf Wiedersehen, Pet, you'll get what I'm talking about. The rest of you probably just gone straight over your head, but that's how big Kevin Keegan was.
1: Yeah, an absolute icon of English football. New Zealand

0: men's defending silver medalist sustained an injury during warm-up in his final competition in Madrid ahead of the Games. Two-time gold medalist Tom Walsh and Nick Palmer will still be the Kiwis competing in the shot put. Boxer Wendell Stanley has also withdrawn for what the NZOC says is a private matter. So the Game's not even underway and two Kiwi athletes already out, unfortunately.
1: That's coming up very quickly, isn't it? I think Friday morning, the opening ceremony. We were hoping to get someone from the New Zealand team management just to see how they've settled in, but there's been a little bit of sickness there, so they're just kind of being very careful with how they put themselves around at the moment. There's something really interesting about this, though, that there's no athletes' village. It's a truncated Games, obviously. Fewer sports. I think the New Zealand team at about 116, I think it is, about half the size that it was for the last Commonwealth Games, 10, 11 sports that there are. And because of the situation that arose where it was going to be in Australia, it was going to be in Victoria, and at one stage they thought it might be go to Queensland, but in the end it's gone to Glasgow, or Glasgow, depending on where you come from. They didn't have time to set up an athlete's village, and so they're actually staying in hotels. Now, I hasten to add that this isn't sort of room service and watching in-house movies and a tab at the house bar. It's nothing like that, but they're in hotel accommodation. So it'd be very interesting to see as we'll get a chance, I'm sure, no doubt, later in the week to talk to someone there, maybe Nigel Avery, the chef de mission, about what that's like, because it'll be a different sort of experience as a team staying in a hotel. But that's the different nature of these Commonwealth Games, but still a lot of great athletes there, and we've got, of course, a lot of medal contenders, and it's going to be fun to watch.
0: It's cool going into a Games with not only Commonwealth defending champions, but world and Olympic champions as well, like Hamish Kerr and Elise Andrews.
1: Well, do we know whether Hamish Kerr's competing still?
0: It's funny you say that. I actually just, you know, out of courtesy more than anything, flicked him a message this morning just being like, hey, how are you? Because he put quite a, Hamish's a pretty open guy, but put an Instagram post up last week just saying, you know, this is why I haven't been competing essentially at Diamond League events in the lead up to Commonwealth Games. But I know, speaking to him about a month ago, that he was determined to defend his Commonwealth Games gold medal. It's something that means a lot to him. And he'll admit that his performance in Birmingham 4 years ago probably shouldn't have won him a gold medal. It's only the way that the cards fell that he ended up winning a gold medal. Brandon Stark, who ended up winning silver, brother of Mitchell, didn't jump very well either. And so the fact that Hamish managed to kind of get that ball rolling with that first global sort of performance, I know it means a lot to him to be there. So hopefully he's there, and very much looking forward to. The numbers, though, are out for the FIFA World Cup final. Here's a few notable ones. In Spain, the Game yesterday delivered the tournament's largest audience ever recorded in the country and the second most watched TV event in Spanish history, surpassed only by the penalty shootout in Spain's Euro 2012 semi-final against Portugal. It seems bizarre. Contrast that with France. Once Les Bleus were knocked out, the viewing went down almost 8 million. So it was 20.2 million for the semi-final against Spain, 12.24 for the final. England's semi-final defeat to Argentina averaged 22.1 million viewers, and the UK peaked at 24 million on BBC One, which makes the UK's biggest television broadcast of the year so far. Globally, 1.5 billion people are estimated to have tuned into yesterday's final. TikTok, though, and this is, you'll love this, this is the generation that we're now in, TJ. TikTok has announced that the official World Cup account generated north of 24 billion

0: highlights clips. They don't sit down and watch a full game of sport.
1: A lot of young people, they want it, nothing that's more than 25 seconds or 20 seconds, and they want it on their phone for free, and they want it now. And I guess sports just have to live with that. And I think a lot of them are doing that now. They realise just how much reach they've got and how it expands. Yeah, look, I'm still, I guess I'm in that old-fashioned brigade that I just like to sit down and watch a game on the TV if I can't be there.
0: Yeah.
1: But yeah, it's just absolutely phenomenal. I'm not surprised about the France thing. That there would have been a collective, you know, several million French people just shrugging their shoulders and
0: moping.
1: Oh well, off we go. on with life. But yeah, it got pretty mad at the end. What did you think of the ceremony, by the way, the halftime ceremony? I thought it was bizarre myself.
0: Look, I'm not going to sit there and watch it. My partner, who's a very casual sports fan, like, she's the target audience, and I'm sure that, yeah, I haven't asked her, but I'm sure she would have enjoyed it. Brad Lewis, who works here, came in yesterday and asked us the same question. He said, what do you guys think of halftime show? And I was like, I didn't watch a second of it, to be honest. He said, well, my wife and kids loved it, and they're the target audience. It's like, exactly.
1: Yeah, and the conspiracy of females that occupy the rest of my house, they're the same. Mm. You know, they won't. I'll sit there and be riveted to Super Bowl. They'll only want to watch the halftime show.
0: Yeah.
1: And I suppose it was the same. You know, that was the bit they recorded because they wanted to watch it.
0: Yeah, and I know that's something Carl Budge, the Blues CEO, is quite big on, is the rugby fans are going to come to rugby, but it's the family or the casual sports fans who you need to get through the gates, who you need to get in the door, and that's with food trucks and halftime shows and musical performances and a show down Kingsland Road, for example, in Auckland. That's how you're going to bring in those wider casual fans as opposed to those core who are always going to go or always going to engage with the team.
1: Yeah, the fan zones are always great too. Look, give us your thoughts, 8833, and what you thought of that side of it. I've just got one or two little observations. We might be squeeze those in a little bit later on about, you know, the teams that I enjoyed the most and the teams that kind of disappointed me the most and the things that I liked about the World Cup and the things that I didn't like, or won't be hard to predict the things that I didn't like anyway. Look, it's 9:16. We better move on with the show because we're going to talk a reflection on the opening month of this new Nations Championship that has come into rugby this year, particularly from an All Black perspective, but also having a look at some of the other teams and especially those Pacific Island nations. It was a tough month for some of them. So 16 after 9, Campbell Burns, editor of Rugby News, is with us in just a moment on Sport Nation.
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3: The Black Caps have clinched the series, but there's still one more chapter to come. A thrilling one-wicket win in the fourth ODI sealed a 3-1 series victory over the West Indies. Now, it's time for the fifth and final match in Barbados. And for some added pressure, with the Black Caps sitting second in the ODI rankings, they'll be looking to chase down India for the top spot. The Black Caps against the West Indies, fifth ODI. 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

0: Joining us now, this is quite unexpected and it's a big thrill for us. Ryan Fox is on the phone. Foxy, how are you, mate? What is the? This is just so good of you to join us. How are you feeling?
1: Morning, boys. Yeah, I probably feel a little worse for wear, a little tired. Still not quite sure what happened 24 hours ago or so, but it's been a whirlwind 24 hours. I celebrated pretty well last night, and I've just got back home in Florida to see the family. So yeah, it's been pretty cool.
0: Well, that's wonderful that you're back with the family, because I mean, we were treated to those lovely sights of you on the phone, firstly to your wife, your little girls, and then of course to your mum and dad back home. This is a very, very special time in your life.
1: Yeah, I mean, it's life-changing in a lot of ways. It's always been a dream to win a major. Whether I thought it was a possibility, I'm not 100% sure of that, but it happened, so I guess it was. It's crazy. I don't know if I have words to quite describe everything. The doors it opens going forward, both for me and my golf, but also, you know, to be able to plan things with the family, to have some certainty for 5 years, on any tour I want to play on, basically, to be in the majors for 5 years. As I said, I don't really have words for it. It has been just an amazing 24 hours, and I still quite haven't processed what happened yesterday afternoon yet. I mean, it was, to play with how I did down the stretch, to have a chance to win a major and actually get it done, I'm not sure I had that in me.
0: Well, I got home from Eden Park on Saturday night, turned on, there you were in the early stages and of a blistering third round. You played some incredible golf. It was it at some point during that round thought, you know, this is actually in reach, or at that point of the tournament, are you still just focusing on what comes next?
1: I mean, the third round was just, I obviously wanted to shoot a low one. I'm not sure I thought I could get myself back in contention, but you could certainly get yourself in a place where you could have a good week. The scoring always looked tougher in the afternoons. You get out in the morning, shoot a good score, maybe shoot a couple under on Sunday, and get a little top 20 or top 15 in there, and that would have been a really good week. And obviously I caught fire on Saturday on that front nine, and played really well. Basically didn't miss a shot. Maybe a couple of drives on that back nine were a little bit wayward, but certainly nothing to worry about. And to all of a sudden have some open history there, or some major championship history with a 62 was pretty cool. And then all of a sudden I'm in the last group on Sunday with a chance to win a major. That kind of changed the outlook completely. And it was a pretty nervy Saturday night. Slept very well on Saturday, had a fair bit of time to kill on Sunday morning before getting to the golf course. But I remember talking to my caddy Dean sort of four or five holes in, and I said, I feel a lot better than I thought I would feel right now. I think it goes through your head that all the bad stuff, it's pretty hard to get that out of your head, but actually in the moment it felt okay, and then down the stretch it honestly felt even better, to be honest.

0: And we saw, you know, you hugging Hillier, for example. You say the emotion hasn't set in yet. It's set in for a whole lot of New Zealanders. Like, I've had grown men messaging me saying they were crying watching you. Have you allowed yourself to have that moment to sit and reflect?
1: A little bit. I tried to have a little sleep on the plane from London to Miami. And
0: with just, a claret jug in your overhead, by the way.
1: Every time. Yeah, or two actually, because I've got the replica as well and the real one. So, yeah, that's pretty cool. It was some special cargo there. But yeah, like every time I put my head down, it was just spinning. Like, you know, what has happened? What does this mean? And I actually don't have a clue what it means for the most part. I get an idea of what's going to happen in a golf sense. You know, I'm going to, you know, I've got a schedule going forward. I'm going to be in marquee groups going forward. But in terms of, you know, all the other stuff that comes with it, I don't think I have any idea, and it's going to be a bit of a process trying to figure that out. And yeah, like I think that my head was just spinning. I'm not one on the golf course really to show emotion. I could feel, you know, the crowd really get behind me those last few holes on Sunday, and I was trying to like block it out as much as possible, like almost not acknowledge people because it would become overwhelming. And then yeah, when that final putt went in, there was a massive roar, and I was wow, that's, you know, everything kind of came out. I haven't shed a tear over it, strangely. I've never felt that about golf tournaments. It's more elation rather than tears of joy. That's just how I've always felt when I've won a tournament. But yeah, it was it's still trying to process what has happened, and I don't think I'll be able to process it for a while, to be honest.
2: Ryan, we talked on the show yesterday about a couple of near misses that New Zealanders had, and I can remember being the age way back to the day when Simon Owen was dueling with Jack Nicklaus and just came unstuck at the road hole at St Andrews, and I think something quite similar happened to Michael Campbell. The potential for that maybe at the 15th when you hit that bunker. We've had a text come in. The text machine, by the way, has just gone off since you've come on with us. People are so happy about this. But that shot in the bunker on the 15th, and I think in the end it turned out to be an excellent bogey, if you like. Was that the moment where you sort of thought, now I've got to handle this the right way, or it could get away?
1: I don't think that ever crossed my mind. It was more just I had no choice. I mean, I actually felt like I had a really good shot. I think I was a yard away from being, you know, 20 feet from the hole or whatever it was. Like, it was just right of the flag. The green slopes that way, but obviously it hit that revetted face, and you know you're in trouble when it does that in Lynx Golf. And I saw a couple of the on-course commentators walk up and have a real good look at it, and I knew 50 yards out from the ball that it was going to be no good. I got in there and I was like, I've got no choice. I've got to take my medicine. I've got to whack this out to 40 yards and try to get it up and down. I kind of knew over that pitch shot that, you know, that was almost my tournament right there. If I got that up and down, then I've still got a chance. If I didn't, it was going to become a pretty hard ask those last three holes. I obviously still would have had a chance to get in the playoff, but probably would have been in a worse state making double than making bogey, and I kind of walked off that hole with a bogey. Almost felt like a birdie at that point. You know, I've stolen one back here, and I've still got a good chance. You know, I was thinking 17 is the birdie hole coming in. I birdie that, I've got a chance to get in a playoff, and then instead I hit, you know, two great iron shots and hole a couple of putts on 16 and 18, and you know, I kind of walk off that 8th green going, oh, you know, holy shit, I'm a major champion. What has just gone on here?
2: I mean, that 18th, that was just a masterclass. And then, of course, as you say, you walk off and here's that claret jug and it's got your name on it alongside names like Tiger Woods, Jack Nicklaus, Seve Ballesteros, you know, just some of the absolute legends of the game. I mean, is that the kind of, do you have to keep sort of pinching yourself that is actually now a thing, that your name's on the same ornament, that same trophy as all of the great players that have ever played the game?
1: Yeah, I mean, I still haven't actually looked at it up close and looked at all the names. Obviously, I know a fair bit about golf history and what winning the Open means and who's won it and everything like that. But yeah, to actually

0: actually go and see it. I've certainly seen my name on it, on both of them, actually, the replica and the real one, which is pretty incredible. And to have a little piece of golfing history, you know, that you can't take away from me is pretty unbelievable, to be honest. Like I'm a little lost for words at that.
1: And,
0: that'll take a long time to process in my head, I think.
1: Well, one of the great names on it, of course, the first New Zealander to do it 63 years ago, Sir Bob Charles. And I don't think anyone was more proud of what you've done than him. He's been on the TV, on the radio, talking about it. And he's got he bought out his replica claret jug. And he said, well, back in his day, he didn't like wine. So, and he didn't feel it was right to drink beer out of a claret jug. But he was hoping that you found a really nice drop of red wine, perhaps a claret to put on it. Is something like that happened? We've heard about stories about the Bledisloe Cup when your dad was playing. I mean,
0: yes, I can confirm there was some pretty nice red wine put in there. There probably was a couple of bottles of not so nice red wine put in there at some point in the night. But when it gets that late, it really doesn't matter. I got a really nice message from Sir Bob, which I probably found about 12 hours after he sent it, trying to go through all my messages. And to get a congratulatory message like that from him, you know, obviously he was an idol growing up, you know, knowing the history that he'd won the Open and stuff like that. So, you know, to emulate him is pretty damn cool. I'm going to go and find his name on the trophy now. When we finish up here. And yeah, I definitely filled it up with some red wine. I think I filled it up as soon as we got it up into the clubhouse. It had red wine in it. As soon as I'd done the official official part out on the green, we got up and we did a little bit of a presentation with the RNA. And as soon as I got up in the top.

0: from Australian Golf there. My cousin and his partner were there. All of my team were there as well. So it was cool to have them all up there. And then, as soon as I get up there, there's a bottle of wine there. I had a glass ready, and I was like, well, can I tip the rest of the bottle and the claret jug? And then, like, I don't see why not. But then I had to go take more photos in the clubhouse, and they tipped all the wine out. So I had to fill it up again later. But I can confirm there are some videos that should not see the light of day of various people drinking out of the claret jug last night. So it actually got to a point last night where I stopped drinking out of it. I kind of got to a point where I was like, I just can't drink anymore. My head's all over the place. Yeah. Like, I'm bad enough as it is, and I'm like, this is not going to help me. And I said, everyone else just kind of kept going. I said, this is your guys. You guys can drink as much as you want out of this. I get this for the rest of the year, so this is your night to go hard on it. And a few people went very hard on it.
1: Yeah. Look, we can't let you go without talking about the people that have helped you along this journey. And obviously you've got your family, as I say, your wife and your lovely youngsters there. You've got a very special caddy, obviously Marcus, your coach, but your family, obviously very, very good sporting DNA, both sides of the family, and they have supported you through all of this. I mean, is there a sense that you're, in a way, you're winning it for them too?
0: Yeah, definitely. I mean, to carry on our family's legacy is, you know, even before this point was pretty cool. To, you know, to have three generations represent New Zealand in three different sports, is, I'm not sure there'd be too many families that could say that in any country in the world. To do that's very cool. And I think this is it's for them. It's, you know, dad obviously helped, you know, mum was always there in the background, but dad was, you know, front and center when I was playing amateur golf and early into my professional career. He was always there. He traveled on what felt like almost full time with us while we were playing tournaments. He caddied for me a lot. He certainly helped out more than I could probably ever explain along the way. So, you know, this is a big part of that. It's down to what he sacrificed, what he instilled in me coming up through the ranks, playing amateur and, you know, early stages professional golf. So yeah, it's I look forward to taking that claret jug home and filling it up with some red wine and drinking out of it with him. I was lucky enough to do it with the ABs at the Bledisloe Cup last year and got a little bit of a taste of what he did. So it's kind of nice to repay the favour in that regard and let him drink out of the jug.
1: I tell you what, it'd look pretty good on a shelf at the Northcote Tavern next time you're home. I mean, when I'm not, but seriously,
0: I need to go through some protocols of what I'm allowed to do with it. I kind of just got given the trophy in a box and said,
2: "Gave it to your mates and said, drink out of it."
0: Yeah, well, yeah, they had no problem with me drinking out of it, so I'm going to keep doing that.
1: Okay, look, when are you, obviously you've got commitments this year, but when are you likely to be home? I know you love your fishing, you don't want to be too far away from that at any stage of your life, but what are the plans for the next few months?
0: I honestly haven't had a chance to even think about it yet. You know, the whole goal was just to get home, see the family and enjoy this part of it. I'm definitely taking the next couple of weeks off. I've taken the pressure off trying to get in the playoffs and, you know, looking good to almost get through straight into the Tour Championships now. Probably need a couple of half-decent weeks in Memphis and where are we? St. Louis, I think, is the second playoff event. So, you know, it's nice to be able to do that at the back end of the season and kind of be fresh going into the playoffs. So we've probably got a decision to make on what we're going to do over the next few weeks. But yeah, like I really want to bring the claret jug down to New Zealand and be able to show it off. And I've got a few mates who are itching to get their hands on it. And drink some claret out of it as well. So I'm sure we'll get a chance to do that hopefully sometime soon.
1: Well, look, Ryan, this has just been so good of you to take the time to talk to us. You know, you made us all, every one of us, all New Zealanders, so proud yesterday. This is a great moment, not just in our sporting history, but in our history. And the messages that we keep getting is that people just love the way you did it. You're humble,

0: you're modest. You obviously always express your gratitude for the people that have helped you. You're our kind of sporting hero, Ryan Fox. And all I can say is congratulations and thanks so much for joining us on Sport Nation.
1: Thanks, mate.
2: Pleasure, guys. And just I just want to say, like, the reception I've had from home, I mean, I've not even got through a tenth of the messages I've got so far. And I'll apologise in advance to anyone that sent me a message and I don't reply to. It's pretty hard to keep up with everything, but it's just been amazing at home. And yeah, thank you very much. And as I said, I look forward to coming back home and getting to show off that claret jug at some point.
0: Okay, well, you go and enjoy this time, this very special time with your family, Ryan Fox. Thank you so much.
2: Cheers, guys.
0: Okay. Well, what a fantastic surprise
1: what
0: that was. What an absolute treat to be able to talk to Ryan Fox, because obviously his time has just been bewildering, an absolute whirlwind for the last, 36 hours.
1: He didn't sound too dusty. I thought he'd sound a lot worse for wear.
0: Oh, yeah, especially, you know, a night of celebrations and a plane flight across the Atlantic. We've had a heap of texts there. One of them, did Rory send a message? Well, I'll actually tell you what Rory McIlroy said about him really shortly, but we'd better take a break. It's 22 minutes away from 10 now, Sport Nation.
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10: Sport never stops giving, does it? It's 17 away
11: from 10. You can't stop grinning at that.
10: I know. Because it's just one of those things that you love about live radio when something like that, and I think they'd been trying to get a hold of him this morning, and suddenly he became available, and thanks to Sammy for putting him through, and man, yeah, that's an absolute thrill. And it has been such a thrill for everyone. Look, I'll go through some of your texts now because they were just absolutely

0: Sports Person of the Year, Jim, yeah, wouldn't disagree with that. Justin, did Rory send a message? Well, I would imagine. I think those two get on pretty well.
1: They were both on the European Tour together for a while before both of them were on the PGA Tour more frequently. Yeah. I think Foxy like gets on very, very well, with him.
0: Everyone loves him. You can tell. They all like him. They just see such a regular guy. I can't imagine he didn't say something. What he did say publicly, Rory McIlroy, was

0: fly, and Ryan is our flying fox.
1: Oh, that's hard.
0: Watched live Saturday night, up early yesterday, and watched reruns all day. Don't think I will remove it from my planner. Made me shed a tear. Congrats, Foxy. Loved it. That from Barb. We lost an icon last week with Sam Neill, but we have gained another one now in Foxy. It's another one. There are some questions about there is an AI version of it doing the rounds. And, yeah, if that smokes your boat or floats your boat, yeah, go and have a look at it. It is quite funny. It is absolutely terrifying that, yeah. So just keep them coming. Just love to hear your thoughts on what happened with Ryan Fox yesterday. And I've got some comments from around the golfing world too that we might squeeze in. In fact, I can do them now. Yeah. Just going through yesterday, just what people were saying around the golfing world. And first stop I made was the PGA Tour website. Paul Hodowanik. Fox is the hallmark of an endangered breed of golfer. He sees things fast. He always has. It was that way when he played cricket and tennis growing up. It's that way now in every aspect of life. He makes decisions quickly. He talks quickly. That makes him an outlier in the world of pro golf, where 5-hour

0: Jambo. Thank goodness Ryan Fox gave them something to write headlines about other than that. And from the Telegraph, James Corrigan, who is an esteemed sports writer, to birdie the brutally difficult 18th with all that on the line showed remarkable nerve and application. Dare we say it, it was akin to a number 10, perhaps by the name of Grant, converting from the touchline for a match-winning moment. In truth, the entire sport will be delighted. Fox is one of the most genuine characters in the locker room. And there's just a little potpourri of some of the comments that have been made. Everyone saying, yep, well-deserved, great performance. But those, I think, just more about him as a person, about the positive image that he portrays, not just with his pleasant, down-to-earth manner, but also with the way he just gets on with the game, and also the remarkable manner in which he won the Open Championship.
1: Yeah, and he doesn't play flashy golf, and I think that's what endears him to a lot of people, particularly Kiwis, but globally what endears him is that there's... I heard someone say that he walks to the next hole or to his next shot almost like... we do as weekend warriors playing golf, where we lie to our partners saying we're only going to play nine.

0: being on this planet.
1: You want to go and play around a round of golf with this guy. Very well loved on the tour as well. People have a lot of time for Ryan Fox.
0: I kind of get the vibes that he's just there having fun. He's just so down to earth and just so humble. Oh, I'd love to have a beer with him.
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15: It's 6 minutes away from 10 on Sport Nation. Of course, we were about to start talking to Campbell Burns when we got the call from Ryan Fox. So Burns is going to join us after 10 o'clock. We'll make 10 to 11. We'll be talking a bit of rugby there because Charmaine McMenamin from the Blues is going to join us as well. Later on, more golf. Michael Gladding, who runs the New Zealand Open, and what this means for New Zealand golf. It's a really tricky one now because it's going to be very, very hard for him to play in New Zealand. And I think that alluded to that. He's just got no idea really of what lies ahead for the next few months. I know he loves coming home, but whether it's going to be possible to play in the Open, well, that's for another day. I mean, this is just all about celebrating. And you're celebrating with us because we're getting some terrific texts coming through on 8833. Hi, fellas. What a top bloke Foxy is. So proud as a Kiwi and was, well, I was privileged enough to watch that roller coaster final round. I want to play golf again. One of the best Kiwi sporting moments of all time.

0: don't think anyone would argue with that. Brett texts, can you believe the winners are actually allowed to take the original claret jug with them? Seems crazy. Imagine the Ashes being allowed to leave Lords. Yes, often, I just thought he would have got the replica to take with him, but no, he came back, or he went back to Florida on the plane with the original and his own replica, because we saw Bob Charles with his.
1: Yeah.
0: He gets to keep that. And yeah, I can't believe that either, Brett. Thanks very much for the text.
1: He got asked about it yesterday in the press conference, about the romanticism of getting to take the claret jug back to St. Andrews next year. And,
0: yeah.
1: And Foxy was kind of caught off guard and just like, oh, yeah, yeah, that's pretty cool, isn't it?
0: Yeah. Well, he's got two claret jugs at the moment.
1: One for the mantelpiece. Go, where would you put it? That's the big question.
0: Coming up now, it's 4 minutes away from 10. 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
2: Caps have clinched the series, but there's still one more chapter to come. A thrilling one-wicket win in the fourth ODI sealed a 3-1 series victory over the West Indies. Now, it's time for the fifth and final match in Barbados. And for some added pressure, with the Black Caps sitting second in the ODI rankings, they'll be looking to chase down India for the top spot. The Black Caps against the West Indies, fifth ODI. First ball 6:30 tomorrow morning, live on Sport Nation Extra.
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13: 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We are passing the ball. 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The percentages of us not kicking to now playing the ball, playing man-on-man footy, using our pace, using our speed. 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And I just don't love it. I adore it. I adore the All Blacks.
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0: nicely played on the up. In good control. Weston Graves gets a first boundary for the West Indies. Run away for four. Yes, it does run away for four. It's this time, so the missed opportunity doesn't cost too much for New Zealand. Doesn't cost anything. Yeah, there's the first one. Precisely what Shane Hope and the West Indies want. What a catch. We saw a return catch in the first innings. This one betters that. And it's Matthew Ford again. It takes on the fielders and it perfectly bisects them. That is precision at its best from Santner.
1: It's high, it's a chance. Fielders encroaching. Oh, dropped it. And the comeback for two. Anguish. Is victory for New Zealand, and off the bat of their captain Mitch Santner, who has played a captain's knock.
2: 2 minutes after 10, Sport Nation Mornings. Yes, cricket still to come on the show today. Jaden Lennox, who's been doing wonderful things with the Black Caps. They've wrapped up the series against the West Indies with one to spare. Game to be played tomorrow in Barbados, but he joins us. He's got a couple of records to his name that might have snuck under the radar. And so we'll hear from him just a little bit later on. We're going to talk some rugby in this hour. Campbell Burns is joining us, editor of New Zealand Rugby News. We're going to have a look back on what's happened so far in the Nations Championship, but also maybe just start the process of trying to pick our team, the 10 players to be added to the All Blacks side for the series in South Africa. And we've had some texts through. Your thoughts on 8833. Keep those texts about Ryan Fox coming too. We're loving reading them out. And if you missed the interview with Ryan Fox, go to sportnation.nz and you can hear it on our website. We're also going to be joined by Charmaine McMenamin of the Blues, the women's final this weekend, Opiki against Matatu, and then later on, Michael Glading. What does this mean for New Zealand golf? Michael Glading's going to join us. He's the director of the New Zealand Open on the New Zealand PGA board. And Staffy's going to pop in, and we're going to talk some racing with Aidan Rodley. But right now, at 3 minutes after 10, Chappie, some headlines.
3: Yeah, Black Caps.

0: grade hip strain. New Zealand leads the series 3-1. Nathan Smith, meanwhile, has been named ICC Player of the Month for June. Tens of thousands of Spaniards, many still bleary-eyed and feeling a little delicate, have descended on central Madrid to welcome home the triumphant World Cup winning team. La Roja have had a busy day, though. Their first stop's an audience with the King and Queen before they headed to the residence of the Prime Minister. The highlight for the fans, though, was braving the 34 degrees Celsius evening heat for a victory parade. And Liverpool and Newcastle football icon Kevin Keegan has died aged 75. Keegan's family announced in January that he had cancer, and 7 weeks ago he himself revealed it was stage 4. As a player, Keegan was a stalwart member of Liverpool's serial domestic and European trophy winning teams in the 1970s. He also won the Ballon d'Or in 1978 and 79 and went on to manage Newcastle, Fulham, Manchester City and England. Those are your headlines for 10 o'clock. For more, sportnation.nz.
1: Yeah, 4 minutes after 10. Well, the first three rounds of the inaugural Rugby Nations Championship are in the rearview mirror, first window of this new concept. So time just to reflect on it from an All Blacks perspective, and also just take a look ahead to the team being selected for South Africa next week. Next Monday afternoon it's going to be named. But we're also going to have a look across the board as well at what some of the other nations have been doing, some better than others. To help us with that, we're joined by Campbell Burns, editor of New Zealand's Rugby News magazine, now in its 56th year of publication, which makes it older than its editor. Morning, Burnsy.
2: Very good morning, gents. Indeed it does. I'm only a fairly spring chicken at 52.
1: Well, Burnsy, firstly, I suppose we should have a look at the All Blacks. We obviously touched on this yesterday, but just time to look back maybe over the first three games under Dave Rennie. Did you see the progression, the emergence of a plan, a style that people so badly wanted to see from this team?
2: The short answer is yes, I did. I guess some would say it was a bit of a shaky start against France, but that was probably more on the defensive side, which they've obviously worked on under Tana Umanga. So just the progression through, the key change in the back line was Ruben Love at 10. He goal kicked very well. I thought he ran the cutter well, and I think he's been the key change in getting some clarity around what they're doing on attack, which often wasn't the case in the last 2 years. So I think there was real progress made in that area. And then, of course, their last performance last weekend against Ireland, which if they hadn't buttoned off a bit and Ireland tightened up their defence, they could well have put well over 50 on Ireland. So some very pleasing signs from the All Blacks. I wasn't perfect in the first two tests, but overall they would be very happy with what they've done so far.
1: You mentioned the word clarity, and I think for a lot of us who've kind of been around the team for the last few years, that, as much as anything else, is what Dave Rennie seems to be bringing to the job.
2: Oh, yes, for sure. I mean, this is what you get when you've got a head coach who's been a back. He played in a very tough position, second five. He didn't have, he didn't have the talent of some others, like Johnny Schuster, who kept him out of the Wellington side. So he had to think harder about his rugby and how to break down defences. And I think he and Mike Blair and what they're doing within this All Black side, they're looking at manipulating the defence. They're not just playing a frivolous type of rugby baseball, if you like. Although it did get a bit loose in those first couple of tests, but you can see the intent. You can see what they're

0: Adi Savea was going to be returned in that number 7 jersey, and the captain, of course, as well. Luke Jacobson, we weren't sure where he would fit in, because I think he's best positioned at number 6, but I'm not sure whether he's a test number 6 necessarily. And yet, he's a rugby warrior. He's had 27 tests under his belt, and we know he's up to test rugby. I didn't think it would be in the number 7 jersey, but we know he brings that physicality, and he's just, you know, other than that that dumb clean out, which for which he copped a yellow card, I thought he performed very well in that jersey throughout the 3 tests. And Tupou Vahi, well, there's a certain amount of logic in putting him there. Certainly strengthens the line out. We know he's athletic, and I think complimenting someone like Patrick Tuipulotu in the second row, who had probably his best All Blacks test for some time, was key to his performance there, Tupou. So I think we had a taste of that last year, of course. Razor did play him in a couple of tests. We thought he was a bit slow defensively on a couple of occasions, but I think overall that's could well be worth persevering with until Shannon Frizzell becomes available later in the year.
1: Yeah, and then there's that whole argument around 10-15. He named 3 players, Ruben Love, Damien McKenzie, Bowden Barrett, who were all 10s who could play 15, I guess. But he stuck with the Love-McKenzie combination for the

0: I suppose, the fact that Beauden Barrett didn't feature?
1: Well, that's right. If you'd asked me 3 months ago, I would have still been just uncertain about Reuben Love as a test number 10. You know, I've always been a fan of his, but he's, you know, I thought he could be a bit loose occasionally. His kicking wasn't always on point. He would make kicking errors in particular. But we saw what he did with the Hurricanes in the last month and the way he guided them around the field. And then with the All Blacks over the last three matches, I think he only missed two shots at goal. He passed very well. He took the ball to the line. He was very active. I think he, other than the one yellow card, you couldn't really fault what he did. And pushing McKenzie back to fullback, he was the official man of the match on the weekend. McKenzie's been able to free up his play and not just be cast as a number 23 impact player. So the big loser out of all of that is Beauden Barrett, unless there's injuries. He will go to South Africa, of course, but he was the only one other than Simon Parker to get no game time during July. But Reuben Love, he looks to be the man at the moment, and those calls for Richie Moonga have grown silent, as it were, in the last couple of weeks, it's fair to say.
0: Yeah, and you mentioned Damien McKenzie as part of the back three there. That was another big talking point. What were the best combination of wingers? And, of course, we had Caleb Tangitau. A lot of people thought that he would be the guy. He was ruled out. Fehi Finianga-Nofal, who had such a fantastic season with the Hurricanes. I know he had an injury issue that he had to deal with. So you end up with that back three of Will Jordan, who I think most people, or a lot of people, had preferred always as a fullback. He's playing on the right wing. Damien McKenzie at fullback. And on the left wing, Josh Morby, okay, he hasn't scored a try yet, but he certainly shone out both sides of the ball, both on attack and on defence. I thought some of his defensive plays, running backwards to take balls, coming over his shoulder in pressure situations on Saturday night, was exceptional. I just wonder whether that formula there, where you've got three players in that back three, all with a fullback skill set, again, might be a point of forward if you can have an explosive player like a Caleb Clark or a Fehi Finianga-Nofal coming off the bench, or a Lester Fainga-Anuku eventually coming off the bench.
1: Yes, absolutely. Josh Morby, he's taken to test rugby like a duck to water, and he does have that skill set. He's equally good at fullback or wing, much like Ben Smith before him, and also Will Jordan. I mean, Jordan, I guess we were worried because he played one game in about 3 months, or in two and a half months before the test series, and we thought, oh, okay, he'll come back slowly at fullback, but they put him on the right wing. He's just broken the All Black test try scoring record, and he looks good to go. And with several options at fullback, that means they can play Jordan there, and as you say, have someone explosive like a Clark or a Finianga-Nofal on the left wing. So that balance of the back three is looking much better, I think. And that's not to say that Jordan is not a fullback who can play wing as such. Certainly for the Crusaders, he's best there. But you know, he can certainly slot in at fullback if needed as well. So just having those complementary skill sets. But Josh Morby is a real comer, and you know, he's a guy who played very well at NPC and Super Rugby level until he went off to France, but had such a good season. I mean, 17 tries for the Hurricanes, and I'm sure his first fullback try is not far away.
0: Yeah, and every time Will Jordan scores a try now, of course, he sets a new record, so he'll keep on doing that, and I suspect he's going to be a real shot at overhauling the likes of David Campese and Brian Habana. Look, we've got an All Black team to be named. I'm not sure whether you got my text last night just warning you of this. Otherwise, I'm putting you on the spot here a wee bit, Campbell, but I just thought we could

Hooker. I mean, obviously, Almoa, Taylor, Tolkiaho, they'll be going. I presume that they'll only take one other. If it is going to be one other, or maybe you think possibly two, three names that spring to mind, Brody McAllister, who's been in the mix, George Bell, who's been in the mix. Eli Odenrein is a player who's causing a lot of excitement. Would you make a selection out of those

0: series, Tyrell Lomax, Fletcher Newell, Pasileo Tosi, they were the original props name. Now, that's, what is that? That's six. You think they're going to add at least one more, if not two. Do they go back to a veteran like Ofa Tongafasi, who they know can play both sides of the scrum, or maybe is there room for someone like Ollie Norris, who I think was very unlucky to miss the initial selection?
1: Yes, 100%. I think Offa would be a safe bet if you wanted some experience over in South Africa. You've got Tevita Mafalaia, who's got a lot of experience, but has not worn the All Blacks jersey yet. He can play both sides. Norris certainly would be the next cab off the rank as a pure loose head. And then Siali Lawaki, the young Wellington and Hurricanes tight head. There is some talk about him, that they're keeping an eye on him. So will he be perhaps a bolter there? But yeah, definitely they will take one extra, perhaps two props. So it'll be one tight head, one loose head, or perhaps someone like Offa who can obviously scrum on both sides.
0: Fabian Holland plays a game on Thursday night, and everyone will have their fingers crossed that he's come back from that injury, because they'll want to see him on the tour. And I just think that the locking situation at the moment, there are a lot of names there, which is a very healthy-looking scenario. Of course, Va'i playing on the side of the scrum kind of changes the picture a wee bit, but the lock

where people certainly have their favourites. There's a lot of people clamouring for Duplessis Kiriffi to be added. Ethan Blackadder is another one. Leo Willey, Yossé, so talented. And the another name that I'd lob in there too that I'd love to see go for experience sake is young Casey. I think he's a terrific prospect.

0: Yeah, he's had some sort of operation, there, I think.
1: He was injured for the Blues, so he's gone. Folau Fakatava seems to have fallen off that sort of top six pecking order. I guess obviously Preston will go. Xavier Rose leaving to go overseas, so I think Adam Lennox would be a bolter, but gee, he's got such a great skill set and played so well for the Highlanders. The fastest number nine in the land, and he can play fullback and wing, so he may have entered their thoughts, but possibly only if there's injuries.
0: Yeah, look, love Barrett McKenzie. I'm sure that at some stage Richie Moonga will come into the equation. I still think it's daft that they're not allowed to pick him, but he's got to play a couple of games first.
1: Indeed.
0: Is there a room for a guy like Josh Jacomb, or do you think that the next cab off the rank, they'll just wait for the opportunity to get Richie Moonga in there?
1: Yeah, no, I think they will wait for the opportunity for Richie Moonga. I think Josh Jacomb's an All Black probably from 2028, when Barrett and Moonga are no longer there. So I think he'll come to calculations there. I don't think, unless there's an injury, I don't think there's room for Jacomb, which would be great news for Taranaki, of course, because he's such a key performer for them.
0: Yeah. Midfield backs, obviously, Jordy Barrett's been a terrific form. Tupai had a great test. Billy Proctor, we know about it. Anton Leonard-Brown, I think, has more than vindicated the decision to bring him back into the mix. And the talk is that Rico Ioane has been, well, he's been training with them. He's been around the team. So I think you'd have to take from that he will be back in the All Black mix for this tour.
1: Yes, indeed, and particularly with no Lester Fainganuku, who would be a wing centre, they'd be looking at. So Ioane, given that he's already been in training with him, he would certainly come into calculations. Whether they take another sort of pure midfielder or a David Harvili or a Timothy Tavatavanawai, I'm not sure. They may do. I suspect because Harvili's going overseas, they may look to Tavatavanawai in the first instance. So that would be, that would be good news for Tasman, of course, who would only lose the one player, and they'd have David Harvili playing for them. So I think there is room perhaps for a Rico Ioane as a wing centre or centre wing, and then Tavatavanawai in behind.
0: So you think Jimmy will go? I tell you what, it'd be a popular selection if he did, Tavatavanawai.
1: Yeah, well, he was probably a bit unlucky to miss in the first instance, probably lost out on the fact that Rennie had worked so closely with Leonard Brown at Kobe, and so he knew his game, and defensively such a key performer. So Tavatavanawa, we know he's great over the ball. He's had two All Blacks tests. He could well be the next man, and that would be popular for sure.
0: Mm. And if they wanted to pick one more, who think with a utility value, a guy that I really always enjoy watching play is Jacob Ratumaitavuki Neepkins. Whether or not there's room for him, really not sure. Look, just a couple of texts through while we're talking. Campbell Burns, one for Hoskins Satutu. Well, I don't think he's off. He's not going to play again for New Zealand. He's gone. Yeah, Rivers Reihana certainly has his backers. Not sure where in the pecking order he might be, but just to answer that text.
1: Rivers Reihana played so well for the Crusaders last year, showed maturity to help them through. He's a good NPC performer, but and the Māori All Blacks number 10, but he's now down the pecking order, given that Reuben Love's moved up. So with Richie Moonga back in the country and Josh Jacomb, Reihana would rank about six, but possibly five. That doesn't mean he's not a good footballer, of course, but there's a few ahead of him there anyway.
0: Yeah. Look, let's just cast the net over some of the other action that we saw. First of all, I don't know whether you caught that England-Argentina game on Sunday morning. It wasn't a very good way to end.
1: I caught the highlight.
0: Yeah, well... Yeah, there were a lot of lowlights in it as well. I actually felt for Angus Gardner in that game. I just thought that the attitude of a lot of the players on the field was pretty awful. I don't know how much we even want to talk about that one. South Africa, obviously they come next for the All Blacks. It's a bit hard to gauge. They've coughed up some points, have shown cracks in defence, but the thing is he's using so many players, it's really a bit hard to know which is his top 15, who we're likely to see in that first test match.
1: Yeah. Well, I did watch all the box tests closely, and they put out their best 15 against England in the first round and won comfortably, 45-21. They didn't use Sia Kolisi, who was injured, and they've got a few others on the injured list, but they had a squad of 49, and he made multiple changes, did Razzie Erasmus from the first

0: for the second or the third test. So he will, we know that they've got depth aplenty there, and which side he puts out against the All Blacks is unknown at this stage, but we know they'll be good because they beat Wales 43-0 and weren't particularly happy with their performance in Durban on the weekend. So we know that they probably didn't get out of second gear throughout the whole of July. They kept a lot of their powder dry. They went up them. They were very direct going up the middle with their line-out drives. They did a bit of kicking as well. They didn't reveal too much on attack, which you wouldn't expect them to, but they were still far too good, and we know that it'll be the All Blacks or the Springboks who will win this Northern Hemisphere pool in the Nations Championship. So one of these two sides will be in the final and at Twickenham in November for sure. But of course, they'll be meeting four times together over the next 6 weeks.
1: Yeah, they meet. They're in the same Southern Hemisphere pool. They meet four times, but they don't actually. That doesn't count towards the Nations Championship.
0: No.
1: It's only the games in July and November. Just to make sure that people are aware of that. What about Australia?
0: Correct.
1: I mean, they would have been hoping for a smooth transition, I guess, from Joe Smith to Les Kiss. I'm not sure they quite got it. They were very close to beating Ireland in their opening game. Missed a penalty to win the game. They were well beaten by France, who probably fielded a slightly stronger team than played against the All Blacks. And then they ended up with a big win over, I thought it was a bit of a mess, that Italian team. They've got the players, Australia, but have they got the game?
0: Well, that's a big question. And Joe Schmidt, I mean, his record isn't that great when you look at it, but he's clearly a very good technical coach. But the whisper from Australia is that some of his selections weren't quite on point. He did have some very good players there, and certainly that was a decent finish for him in Perth against Italy. But they'll be very annoyed that they didn't take out Ireland in that first round. And then France, who were still missing several players, beat them quite comfortably in the second test there. So Australia's a bit of an unknown quantity. We know they're playing Japan twice next month. They won't have a rugby championship to look at, but I'm sure by the time they get to October, they'll be in reasonable shape to be competitive, and it'll be a question of how much of the All Blacks' shape at that stage after their big tour of South Africa, whether they need to bring in some extra players, or the likes of Scott Barrett and Lester Fainganuku might be back in the mix there. But Australia, very hard to read in this transition, and I guess a messy transition in some ways from Joe Schmidt to Les Kiss.
1: Yeah. Let's have a look at the Pacific Nations. Of course, you proudly wore the jersey of Samoa during your career, and, well, they got a big win over Hong Kong. In fact, they really smashed Hong Kong, who of course have qualified for the World Cup next year. But other than that, tough going, and it is a little bit sad to see the struggles. And when you think about what Samoa brought to rugby when they first came in the 90s in particular, and since then, but they've, I think, dropped down to about 19 in the world now, it's a bit sad to see.
0: Well, it is. In fact, only 14 years ago, I think they were as high as number 7 in the world. So they were competing at the top table there, and playing and getting decent scalps. I mean, it was only 15 years ago they beat the Wallabies. That's just about unthinkable now. But they lost to Georgia and they lost to Romania, both games in South Africa, but in South America, I should say. But that would never happen. And yet, they have some decent players on paper, but getting them together and gelling them quickly has been a real issue. And although this Nations Cup, the second tier, is very important for them, they have qualified for the Rugby World Cup, so they're going to be hanging out for as many test matches as they can get. But it's been tough to get them. You know, you're talking, they're bringing players from probably seven different competitions and some who are playing in Samoa as well. So always very difficult to get them together and gelling swiftly. They can do it off the field, but on it, not quite so easy. So some hard road ahead for Manu Samoa, I'm afraid. But not just them. Tonga lost to Portugal on the weekend as well. So the Akali Tahi, who have also got several Moana Pacifica players and some very good talent from overseas as well, have been struggling to get some clarity around their game too.
1: And of course, Fiji forced into a situation where they had to play their games in the Northern Hemisphere, which is not really what it's supposed to be all about. Yeah. So, okay, Campbell. Look, no. Thanks very much for your reflections there. It's a lovely wrap you've given us. Maybe a few selection pointers for people as they start to nut out their All Black team to go to South Africa. So, Campbell, thanks very much for joining us on Sport Nation.
0: No worries at all. Thanks, TJ.
1: Okay, it's coming up 10:30 now, Sport Nation. We'll switch attention to cricket. Jaden Lennox is going to join us from the Black Caps in just a moment.
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11: Well, the Black Caps have made sure of a series win over the West Indies in Barbados yesterday, won an absolute nail-biter by one wicket. Mitch Santner kept his cool and got them home, but he wouldn't have done it without the bloke at the other end, Jaden Lennox, who's having himself some kind of series. Stuck around for 10 balls and helped the skipper get them over the line. Jaden's with us now on Sport Nation. Hey, Jaden, morning. Thanks for joining us.
12: Good morning, morning. How are you?
11: Yeah, good. Look, first things first, would you rate that the best not out of your career?

0: plan?
1: I kept asking him what the plan was, and he kind of just said, "You just stay down there, and then I'll do the rest," more or less. But no, you're right. He's a very cool, calm, and collected sort of character, and he certainly doesn't overcomplicate the game. He plays a pretty simple brand, but he just does the basics incredibly well, and he doesn't overcomplicate the game, which is quite nice, and that sort of oozes through the group.
2: Yeah, it must have been.

0: like that unfold. It probably didn't quite capture it, on the broadcast as to, I suppose, how much emotion was involved in that little moment of the game. But yeah, to be out there and be part of that was, certainly, I suppose, obviously heartbreaking for them, but pretty special to get across the line after that.
1: So that meant you were facing Laws for an over, because I think you took two off that and couldn't get a run off the final ball of that previous over. So you're facing Laws. What, you know, what was your plan? Because those West Indies slow bowlers have been bowling really well in this series.
0: Yeah, and I think he's a young talent, and he's going to have a huge future in West Indies career. He's bowled some really good spells throughout the series. So, and that was my first time facing him, obviously. So it was, yeah, just a matter of I suppose, showing some respect and just batting for Mitchie. But yeah, as I say, the name of the game for me was survival. So survive the over. If they give an opportunity with a rank ball here or there, try and put it into a gap. But yeah, it was kind of just watch the ball hard and get through the over for Mitchie to score at the other end.
1: Look, you do have a top score in first class cricket of 88, so it's not like you don't know what end of the bat to hold. But look, just generally, it does seem that particularly in the second and third game over in Guyana, and even in this one,

0: regardless level.
1: Well, you've taken 11 wickets across the four games, including that 5-for-19 in Game 2 in Guyana. Best figures of your career at top level, right across top level those were. And you now have the most wickets in a two-team series by a New Zealand spin bowler in history. So what has been the key to that? Is it the conditions have suited you, or you just feel like the ball's coming out of your hand really well at the moment?
0: I think I'd be lying if I said the conditions didn't suit me. To be honest, I've been on a handful of trips now to subcontinental spots in the last probably 12 months especially. So I've got a little bit of a backlog of knowledge, and I wasn't necessarily going into it blind. I kind of have a little bit of a template about how to bowl on surfaces like Guyana. And I suppose it's coming out nice, and it's just, for me, it's just keeping the game as simple as I can and making sure that I try and put the ball in the right area and let the surface do its thing for me.
1: I suppose you're one of those players who came into, well, professional cricket, let alone international cricket, a little bit later than some do. Just tell us about that journey that you've had, and perhaps some of the people that have been influencing you over the years and enabled you now to be in this situation where you are taking these wickets at international level.
0: Oh, I think it's especially the art of bowling as a predominantly white ball spinner in New Zealand. It can take quite a while to sort of figure out the intricacies of one day cricket and 2020 cricket, and get an understanding of how to be effective on New Zealand surfaces. So, I think obviously watching a lot of Mitch Santner and I suppose Vittori when I was younger, and those kind of guys, seeing how they operate when they go to spin friendly conditions, and seeing what sort of tactical nous they use and sort of implement, has kind of been, I suppose, a little bit formative, and sort of, I wouldn't necessarily say that I've modelled my game on those guys, but it's certainly their kind of tactical skills are something that you always take into consideration. But yeah, I think obviously being in this group now and having Mitchie there and seeing how he operates and using some of his knowledge, and I suppose sharing a little bit of mine here or there, it's been really cool, to be honest.
1: Yeah. Few changes from the team that played the Test series in England, obviously, but there does seem to be a real belief about this New Zealand team at the moment. Where's that coming from? Who's it coming from? Who's driving it?
0: I suppose there's a core group of guys that have been around for a long, long time, and it's obviously a credit to those guys that have built an environment that people can come into and feel comfortable. And I think international cricket is about trying to get people to come in and kind of carry on what's made them successful at the domestic level. So the fact that New Zealand cricket has managed to create an environment that people can come in from domestic cricket and feel at home, and I suppose that's kind of the big thing, is coming into international cricket. If you can feel like you belong and there's not too many nerves and that kind of thing, and you can go out there and put your best foot forward, is how you're going to get the best out of guys that come into the environment. So I think, yeah, obviously, it's a huge tip of the cap to the guys that have come before, I suppose, this current group and the current group with more experience now, for the environment that they've created. And I'd imagine that'll be something that continues to be around, and in the future there'll be a lot of players that get to feel that and be part of what that feels like as well.

0: Yes, we were aware. It was pretty cool to be watching that as that unfolded as well.
1: And of course, the other thing that was going on, there was a tribute, fairly emotional tribute before the game to the greatest of all cricketers from Barbados, one of the greatest that ever played the game, Sir Garfield Sobers. Did that sort of add an emotional side to the game? Did you feel that?
0: Yeah, it was certainly one of those

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8: 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We spoke to him last week before the tournament, and now to get his reaction afterwards. What a historic moment, Callum. Welcome in.
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10: It's coming up, 11 minutes away from 11 on Sport Nation. We'll talk to Charmaine McManaman in the next hour. We'll talk to Michael Gladding from the New Zealand Golf Open, and we'll talk some racing as well. Just get back to your texts, because there have been a lot of them this morning, and I'm just going to scroll through because there was a couple from early on about other matters. I think the overall World Cup was a huge success. The quality was high considering there were extra teams this time around, but sadly the final was probably the biggest letdown the way the draw was. We never were going to see a Spain-France final, but I think England would have brought more to the final. The Argentinian team that people said was too old and too slow before the tournament probably showed that a bit in the final itself. Lots more coming in about Foxy as well. Just the general feeling is that it couldn't go to a nicer guy. Just trying to scroll through some of these. There's a whole heap of them. I've never seen so many texts coming through. It's all lovely stuff. We'll get to some of them. It's 10 to 11. I'll sort that out and get to them in a moment.
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9: Yeah, sometimes things move too fast for this old fella. Okay, morena boys, I woke to see Foxy sink the putt on 16, then stayed with it. Great achievement, great man. Now here's a go at you, Chappy, you anglophile. Like the Beatles, Keegan made his name in Hamburg, playing 3 years for HSV. The Northern Germans are very sad today.
10: I don't know if 230 games at Liverpool is anything to be sniffed at either, though. Obviously, he was at Hamburg when he won the two Ballon d'Ors, but 230 games for Liverpool, 68 goals, six years.
9: I got you. Yeah. The other amazing stat, says Mark, is that Foxy can turn up and play the Open till the age of 55, regardless if he's on any tour. They changed it back to 55 a few years ago. It used to be 60. Just a little reminder. Michael Campbell, of course, rose to the great heights, winning the US Open in 2005. Never quite rose to those heights again, points out Mark. You'd think that the way Foxy plays is laid-back nature. Surely this win will only push him forward and win many more tournaments and lead to a long and successful career. Yeah, that's true to a degree about what you say about Michael Campbell, but hey, he'll always be the winner of the 2005 US Open.
10: Exactly. Anthony says, I imagine the Clara Jug is like the Ranfurly Shield. It's been to a few special parties and places.
9: Yeah.
10: Well, the stories that those two would tell.
9: Not quite the same, I think, if you think about what happened a few years ago.

0: There's still one more chapter to come. A thrilling one-wicket win in the fourth ODI sealed a 3-1 series victory over the West Indies. Now, it's time for the fifth and final match in Barbados. And for some added pressure, with the Black Caps sitting second in the ODI rankings, they'll be looking to chase down India for the top spot. The Black Caps against the West Indies, fifth ODI. First ball 6:30 tomorrow morning, live on Sport Nation Extra.
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13: And as I say, I'm not putting Ryan above them all to take away from anything that they've done. I've had a little bit more to do with Ryan than I have with, I mean, you Michael a couple of times. You kind of gravitate towards people that you deal with a bit more.
14: You think you've played a part in it?
13: Not at all, Millsy. Not at all. Not at all.
15: It's such a cold question, isn't it? Because you probably think you have in some way,
14: say, shape or form. Yeah. I spoke to Foxy a few times.
0: Kogan.com. Clickin' awesome. Catch Millsy and Guy.

0: right, baby. Oh, yes, sirree. Fantastic shot. You won't see many better than that.
1: Taking no time at all. Smack and dream of the putt to win the Open.
0: He has it! Ryan Fox, champion golfer of the year. He celebrates, and far away New Zealand celebrates with him. What a finish, what a way to take it. The stuff that dreams are made of.
2: With a score of 270, the winner of the gold medal and the champion golfer of the year, Ryan Fox.
3: Now, after your long journey, you have reached the highest level, just like your dad. How special is it to keep the family tradition going?
4: Yeah, there's going to be some pressure on my kids, I can tell you that. So, my mum's dad played cricket for New Zealand, Merv Wallace. As you mentioned, dad played for the All Blacks and they won the World Cup in 87. To be the third generation of my family to represent New Zealand, to make it at the highest level is pretty incredible. And I'm not going to put any pressure on my kids. Hopefully they don't feel that growing up, but it'll be nice to see them try to carry on that tradition somehow.
3: Congratulations. Drink some wonderful things out of that jug.
4: I plan to.
3: Ryan Fox, a major champion, the Open champion.
5: Yeah, we have proof of that. He spoke to us an hour and a half ago, and yep, there's been a bit passed through that jug in the last couple of days, and we continue to bask in the glory. The champion golfer of the year, that's what you get called when you win the Open champion.
6: What would you
5: Open
6: drink
5: championship.
6: Out of it?
5: What if would you, I drink out
6: yeah,
5: of it?
6: Yeah, if you had the choice, because Foxy wanted red wine, what would you drink
5: yeah,
6: out
5: yeah.
6: of it?
5: Yeah, I don't drink a lot these days, but I don't think it would be right to put a gin and tonic in it. This just wouldn't be right. No, I would definitely, it would be a nice red wine, probably a nice Syrah.
6: Nice.
5: Or, Gimlet Gravel, something like that. I don't know. It's not a question I'm ever going to have to really confront, is it?
6: Well, Foxy might let you drink out of it at some stage.
5: Well,
6: never know.
5: About that. So we're going to talk more about that in just a moment. And also in this hour, we're going to start our look ahead to the Opiki final this weekend. Blues Matatu at the stadium in Christchurch. I'm sure they'll get another huge crowd along there to enjoy that, the final of the women's competition. Staffy's going to join us to run through what he's going to have between 12 and 3. And we'll also have some racing with Aidan Rodley just a little bit later on. But before we get to any more of that, keep those texts coming too, by the way. 8833. We're absolutely flooded with them this morning, but keep them coming. But some headlines.
6: New Zealand shot putter Jack O'Gill has been ruled out of the Commonwealth Games. The men's defending silver medalist sustained an injury during warm-ups in his final competition in Madrid ahead of the Games. Two-time gold medalist Tom Walsh and Nick Palmer will still be the Kiwis competing in the men's shot put. Boxer Wendell Stanley has also withdrawn for what the NZOC says is a private matter. The man regarded as the first superstar English player has died. Kevin Keegan has passed away aged 75 after revealing 7 weeks ago he had stage 4 cancer. Keegan is the only British player to win the Ballon d'Or twice, picking up the Best Player Award in 1978 and 1979. An attacking midfielder and forward, Keegan was a stalwart member of Liverpool's domestic and European trophy winning teams in the 70s before going on to play for Hamburg, and became a revered figure at Newcastle United as a player and a coach. He also managed Fulham, Manchester City and England. And the Spanish Postal Service has announced the creation of a special stamp to commemorate what it called one of the greatest achievements in the history of Spanish sport. The red-coloured stamp will bear the word Campeones and feature two stars, one from each of Spain's World Cup victories. Those are your headlines at 11 o'clock for more sportnation.nz.
5: What, are you telling me they still send letters in Spain, do they?
6: Apparently, yeah.
5: Yeah.
6: Okay. Should we put Foxy on a stamp?
5: Well, it wouldn't be a bad idea, would it? 11:05 now, and it's, I suppose that makes it about 30 hours since Ryan Fox got his hands on that famous claret jug at Royal Birkdale. Sixth major title claimed by a New Zealander, joining Sir Bob Charles, Michael Campbell and Dame Lydia Ko, who, of course, won 3. It's certainly been a

0: popular win, not just here in New Zealand, but right around the world. But what does it mean for the sport in this country? Michael Gladding is the tournament director for the New Zealand Golf Open. He's been a board member of the NZPGA. Before that, CEO of New Zealand Football, and having been head of Sony Music in New Zealand for 20 years, certainly knows a bit about star quality. So what does Ryan's win mean for the game here? Michael joins us now. Morning to you, Michael.
1: Hey, hi, Tony.
0: Mate, firstly, this is really poignant because the first and until yesterday only New Zealander to win the Open Championship had been Sir Bob Charles, and your dad, Bob, was Sir Bob's caddy for a long time. How special is that?
1: Well, no, actually, I was his caddy.
0: You were his caddy?
1: My dad used to play with him. Yeah, my dad used to play with him. When my dad's career was ending, Bob's was just starting out. So, in fact, my dad kind of took Sir Bob under his wing, because at that point, Bob was a very shy 19-year-old, and my old man was about 40 and at near the end of his career, golfing career. So, yeah, but there's a long history. You're quite right.
0: And, I didn't quite get that right.
1: No, you probably wonder how I did it between the rest of my career, but initially when I was young and at university, I did it full time, and then during my working career, I always took 2-3 weeks off and went caddying.
0: So your dad played with Sir Bob and you caddied for him. Okay, glad I got that sorted.
1: Exactly.
0: Look,
1: that's all right.
0: Well, they're very special people, and obviously you've seen a lot of Ryan over the years. Must have been a thrill not just to see him win, but to see him win it in his own very special, humble Kiwi way.
1: Absolutely. I mean, that's right. Ryan is a unique character. He's got a unique golf swing that's been looked at a lot now. But he's got that unique ability, which is so important in golf, to actually shut out the outside noise while he's in the heat of the battle. He's proven this. All that we know is recent PGA Tour wins.

0: Yeah, yeah. Look, when something like this happens, when Dame Lydia Ko wins an Olympic gold, when Michael Campbell won, there's obviously a feel-good factor that it brings to the New Zealand public. Does it raise interest in the sport of golf? Does it start people thinking about taking it up or getting back to it?
1: I don't think there's any question that it does. I mean, the irony is that the game is on a boom anyway, and I probably, for no one can quite explain it, but since COVID, the game has really, really changed, and a lot more young people are playing the game now, a lot more. I mean, joining clubs and playing actively. So the game is on the rise, and there's no better way to give it an impetus than when it's already rising. Success breeds more success. I think the game will go from strength to strength. I think it gives, you know, those who want to make golf a career, give them more impetus. Boy, if Foxy can do it, I can do it. And, you know, I think, as I say, I think success leads to success.
0: Because there are opportunities, too, for young people. We've been seeing this for a while. I know Greg, too.

0: just one of them. But you're right. It's more and more of a viable alternative. And again, it goes back, Tony, I think just proving that even in little old New Zealand, where you don't have the world-class facilities at your doorstep like they do in many other parts of the golfing world, you can still breed this sort of champion. But again, let's not say that Ryan's success wasn't bred by anybody. It was rather what I might call inbred. You know, he's a unique character, and is such a deserving winner. And it's phenomenal. I think that the superlatives just don't keep stopping, really, and he deserves every one of them. Well, and he's a great guy. You know, you talk about Bob Charles. I rang Bob yesterday after he won, and I've never heard him so tickle pink on anything in my life. But he too is an individual, you know, absolute individual character. And I think we're all rejoicing in this success.
1: Yeah, that's what made it special. And seeing Sir Bob, obviously he's got his own replica claret jug in his home in Christchurch, but 63 years ago that was. And the fact that I don't think there would have been a single person in New Zealand happier with what Ryan Fox did than Sir Bob Charles.
0: Yes, you're absolutely right. You're absolutely right. He was absolutely buzzing yesterday. Yeah. Mm. It's great.
1: Look,
0: it's just great.
1: There is still, I guess, a perception out there that golf is an expensive game to play, and that some people who might actually have it within themselves might have some hidden talent or natural ability to make them a good golfer who might feel they can't get near the game. Are there ways to get around that? Are people working on that?
0: Well, I would hope so. I mean, I do think, to my mind, it is a worry because, you know, when I see things like, you know, Chamberlain Park had to work hard to keep their facility alive, Takapuna Golf Course is undergoing similar threats. You know, councils love property and turning them into real estate. We've got this problem down in Christchurch right now as well with Pegasus. I mean, that is a worry because I think it's one thing that New Zealand has been able to do is allow the game to be played by people that aren't at the higher income echelon. And don't get me wrong, I'm a lover of the likes of the TRIs of this world. But you know, the green fees now, mean that a lot of people can't get to play them. And I think it's something that is slightly concerning because I think it's something that's been unique in this country that people have been able to afford to play. I would hate for that to change.
1: I couldn't agree with you more. I mean, I don't play, not able to play golf anymore, but when I did, the two places that you named, Chamberlain Park and at Takapuna, yep, were the two places where you, yep, could go, and anyone could go there. You didn't have to be a member. You paid your green. They were, yep, public courses, and the council, yep, have got plans. Certainly, I'm well aware. I've heard the stories about what's happening at Chamberlain Park, but it really disturbs me, yep, what they had planned for, yep, I think Thomas Park, they call it, don't you? At
0: yes,
1: Takapuna.
0: Yes.
1: Because,
0: correct,
1: this is where people can access the game without having to break the bank.
0: Absolutely. You know, I get my coaching done with the amazing Jamie Cooper over at Chamberlain Park. And as Jamie said, have a look on the first tee. And there are guys there that are, you know, taxi drivers wearing jandals playing golf. And I think that's fabulous. I think it's just great. You know, they are never going to be able to go and join Remuera or any other private club. They're just not in that category. And they're probably not of a mindset to want to do it. But they can still play the game and have fun doing it. And it's so important. It's a great recreational sport and it's healthy and it's all those good things. And lo and behold, if we do away with that entirely, there's a place for it and it's a really important place.
1: Yeah. Well, away from that world to, of course, what's a big part of your life now, and a big question from your perspective is, what chance are we going to get to see Ryan playing in the New Zealand Open in future? In a way, does the success that he's had make that actually a bit harder to happen?
0: I think you can, you know, it's glass half full, half empty. I personally think it makes it easier because, you know, look, Ryan, you know, I've known a long time and we've got, I think, a very good and very friendly relationship, and I'm already sending him emojis and sending him pictures of Millbrook, and don't worry, I'm already on the case. But, you know, in the past, discussions we had in the past, he's saying, look, you know, I've got to do, you know, this is my moment in this, and this is before he won this week. You know, if I've got a chance, I've got to try and get a win on the PGA Tour. I have to play that, you know, when I get an event, because we're always going to be opposite a big event. I mean, that's the facts. You know, that's the golfing world. There's not just 50 tournaments a year. There are 150 tournaments.

0: tournaments in 50 weeks around the world. And so, you know, there's always people who have got a choice. And obviously, if there's a $20 million event that's going to make a career change for you if you win it, I understand why somebody would play in that event rather than playing in this home open. But arguably, a lot of those arguments have gone out the window, and that now one of the great things that Ryan has now achieved is that he can play and not play in any event he wants to play in the world now for the next 3-4 years. You know, he can tee it up. He can say, I want to play in Morocco, or I want to play in Los Angeles. So, you know, that's entirely his choice. He has that freedom, which very few players have. But by winning a major, you basically can pick and choose where you want to play and when you want to play. So that's a first for him. And, you know, equally, he'll have a lot of demands. You know, all these guys now, it's different back in my day and in Bob Charles' day, where they're all surrounded by management, and the management are all on a percentage, and they're all trying to extract every last dollar.
1: Yeah.
0: So Foxy's never of that mindset, but he's part of a business empire. So we kind of have to balance those two things out. The good news is, you know, I have a line in and a strong hope that, and look, to be fair to Ryan, I don't think he's ever not wanted to play in the event. I really don't. I know for a fact that he, you know, and I think Daniel Hillier winning it this year is also will help light a fire as well, because when Dan won it, he had to have looked at that and thought, wow, that should have been me, you know. But I'm so, it's another great thing, Dan winning this year, you know, so I think that'll all help.
2: Yeah, while we've been talking, Michael Gladding, Alex Chapman here has just found something just scrolling through social media that you might be very interested, Chappie.
3: Michael, apparently Scotty Scheffler said he wants to come to play in New Zealand because he likes Lord of the Rings. So does Foxy now have to make the call for you on the representative front, or do you just go straight to Scheffler?
0: Well,
3: maybe he can read us come to some form and win a major like Foxy actually did this year.
0: Yeah, that's right. No, when Scottie Scheffler made that comment at the Scottish Open, I basically I got a cut and paste of it, and I sent it off to Foxy, and I said, "I'll give you one job." We're on to it, but I think that one's more less likely. I work on. We started getting Foxy back first. That's the main goal.
2: We'll start with him, and then we'll the others can follow.
3: He can
2: follow
3: carry Foxy's clubs.
2: Yeah,
3: he can be his caddy.
2: With Ryan, I mean, we know he loves coming home. He loves his fishing.
0: He loves
2: being back in New Zealand. I'm sure he would love to play if the stars lined up. I mean, that's got to be the most encouraging thing.
0: I think so. I think so too. Yeah. As I say. But I guess my point, Tony, is he can start lining the stars up rather than having to work within the stars, if I make sense, in astrological terms.
2: That absolutely makes a lot of sense. I can understand why you've had this wonderful career that you've had over the years, Michael. Thanks for joining us, and best of luck with assembling. It's a wonderful event that you run. Best of luck for getting the talent. We'll cross our fingers for the, you know, what we've just been talking about, that it happens. But I think this is a day where I guess we are all celebrating something that is something quite wonderful that has happened.
0: Indeed. Thank you very much, Tony. Appreciate your kind words.
2: Okay.
0: Super nice.
2: Thank you very much. That's Michael Gladding, who is the tournament director for the New Zealand Golf Open, but he's also, as I say, he's been on the board of New Zealand PGA. He was the CEO of New Zealand Football, but also head of Sony Music in New Zealand for 20 years. So he knows the business. He knows show business. He knows the sports business. And some wonderful thoughts there. I was kind of thinking almost the opposite, that maybe this makes it harder for Ryan Fox to come back and play in the New Zealand Open. He thinks that maybe it's the other way around, because he can now pick and choose what he does. It is 18 minutes after 11 now, Sport Nation.
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11: At 22 after 11, some really interesting thoughts there from Michael Gladding. And, of course, earlier on today, we had Ryan Fox on the show. If you've just joined us, you missed it, go to the Sport Nation website, sportnation.nz, hear the whole thing. He was absolutely fantastic. We're going to talk some Opiki in just a moment, the final coming up this weekend. But just before that, a couple more texts from Brent. Morena, TJ, love the show. Think the 10 to be added will be a 6-4 split, talking about the All Blacks. My 10 picks: Tuonga Fasi, Jack Taylor, Ollie Norris, Holland, Blackadder, Torian Barnes. So those are the forwards. Hotham, Ioane, Jacob, and Fainga Anuku or Narawa. I'm not sure that Leicester's going to be fit, so that's the bracket he's got there. And he says, Duplessis Kerr, if he misses out for me, I think there's enough 7 cover already. That from Brent. We'll talk about that on the day of next Monday. And John Ryan from Christchurch is so convinced that Ryan Fox just has to be Sportsman of the Year after that incredible performance that he's texted the same message through twice. But, yeah, thank you very much for that. John, keep them coming. 8833. Okay, let's talk some Super Rugby Opiki now. For the second straight year, the Blues and Matatu will meet in the final of Super Rugby Opiki.

0: They'll meet for the second straight week as well. The defending champion Blues were under pressure going into their final round-robin game, but a 38-20 win in Christchurch Saturday saw them pip the poor for a place in the decider. Not quite enough to earn a decider in Auckland, so they'll go to Christchurch and to look back on the match at the weekend and ahead to the final, Blues forwards coach Charmaine McManaman. Kia ora, Charmaine.
1: Kia ora, TJ.
0: Look, you guys were under pressure going to Christchurch and under the pump for quite a while in the game. So what got you through?
1: I think having the pressure of the week, we didn't shy away from it. We obviously knew what was at stake that week. And we didn't try to hide that from the athletes. So we spoke about it on Monday and then just try to train and rehearse obviously scenarios and situations that we may get in the game so that the girls feel like they've already been there. But I think the pressure brought our group together. We've been struggling and we've gone through some hard times as a group, and it was just really nice to see the girls pull it together on the weekend.
0: And I suppose really important in occasions like that, that the big names step up, and boy, that really happened, huh?
1: Yeah, we've got a decent amount of Black Ferns within our squad, and they've been really awesome throughout the whole season, trying to, you know, coach our young ones and just try and teach them professional habits. And they really came through for us in the game, as they do in every game. The level of their standards are so high now, especially being in that professional contracting model, and that really shows within the squad.
0: Look, you've got also some really great young talent in your team, and we're all well aware by now of Braxton Sorensen McGee, but tell us a bit about Tolfa Basin, because I recall a game that I commentated last year that she played, and I thought she looks a real prospect as a flanker. How's she coming along?
1: Yes.

0: talented, gifted, probably still building her game as a flanker, trying to be a lot more well-rounded. But, man, she's got some explosive power and she's got some speed too. So, obviously, you saw that on the weekend come out, especially on the edges. But, no, she's coming along nicely.
1: You had to defend a lot and there were some close calls. I think they missed two or three chances to score. Do you felt that as the game wore on, they were starting to get frustrated and that created a really good opening for you?
0: Yeah, I think when we had that period down there, I think they entered our 22 four times and they only came away with points once. So we were really proud of the girls around their defensive effort. Like, we've spoken about it all year, playing for one another, and it really showed on the weekend. And you could tell that Matutu were frustrated and they didn't really have answers, and they'd go to like a kick pass or they start throwing it behind. So the girls, full credit to the girls because they did such an awesome job playing for one another, especially when they're on their goal line.
1: In the end, it was just bonus points that separated the three teams. Obviously, Matutu just qualifying top, then yourselves and the Poa, who also finished with a 4-2 record. Is that an indication of that how tight and what a good quality of competition this has been in 2026?
0: Yeah, look, I think probably out of all the programs, probably Matutu's been the one program that's been run really, really well as a whole. Blues, we've come back into HQ with the timing of the competition, so we've been able to have a home this year, so you probably see some solidity there. And then obviously with the Poa, they've kind of been up and down throughout the years, but they've finally got some good, they've got Trixie there who's good at the head of their organisation, and a lot of them are based out of the NZCIS. So you can see the groups coming together, and with the professionalism of the week, with the girls having to be in full time, you can see that they've had more time to prepare. And then that's flourishing and showing within the games that are being played. Like, Paul's done amazing this year to go get 4-2, and they've become real competitors in this competition.
1: Well, of course, the Poa the previous week, they had that win over Matutu, and now you've beaten Matutu. Do you feel that perhaps it's you guys now, the Blues, have got the momentum and maybe the pressure's mounting on Matutu a bit?
0: Yeah, they'd have a bit of pressure on them, I would say, especially because it's a home final, but at the distraction within the week, you know, playing at the new stadium, so there's a bit of distraction there for them. For us, it's, we know they're going to be better. We won't face the team that we faced on the weekend. They'll be a different beast this weekend, and finals footy, anything can happen. So we're well aware that, yeah, we may seem like we have momentum, but we're well aware that we're still going to have to work really, really hard this week.
1: I mean, they've got threats. Grace Brooker has been in great form. Kaipo Olsen-Baker is probably as good as any player in the game, in the world right now. So particularly Kaipo, how do you deal with the threat that she presents?
0: I think for her, it's just keeping her busy. Look, when they're defending, she's obviously one of their best jacklers, so you want to make her tackle, just simple things like that. And obviously, if you can starve them of the ball, then she doesn't get a chance to run. So she's, like you said, she's an outstanding player, and obviously we've got our wits about us around her, but at the end of the day, we just need to do our job, and if

0: important in a deciding match like this?
1: Yeah, I'll be honest, we haven't been the greatest around discipline. Really, really hard on that on the last 3 weeks, like penalties. Ill discipline leads to penalties, and penalties get kicked into our half. So that's a no-brainer there. So if we can minimise the penalties that we're giving away, then hopefully we don't give them a chance to get enter our 22. So, I would say that collision space is probably where the women's game can get a lot of growth. So I guess that's where a lot of the teams have worked on that space throughout this competition, and obviously that's what you guys are seeing from the outside.
0: Well, it's going to be a great occasion. I mean, the players must be looking forward to the opportunity to go to that stadium where they've been getting such fantastic crowds.
1: Yeah, to be honest, our girls are a bit away with the fairy sometimes. I don't even know if they have thought of that. So it's a good and a bad thing for us sometimes. But we definitely put it out there because you don't want them arriving there on the day. So we'll make sure that they're aware around the possibilities that can happen in an enclosed stadium.
0: Yeah.
1: It can be very loud.
0: And, of course, the prospect of a trip to Sydney, if you can win it, not only, of course, do you win the crown back-to-back-to-back, but you get a chance to go and play the top Australian team as well.
1: Yeah, look, and it's like something that's really exciting because it's a different style. In New Zealand, we kind of just play the same style of footy, and, yeah, there's some little nuances that are a bit different from team to team, but generally we're the same. So having the opportunity to play opposition that brings something different is really exciting if we get the opportunity to do so.
0: Just one last thing before we let you go, Charmaine. Myrus, 100th. What a great player and what a great milestone. Be nice to cap that off for her too.
1: Yeah, look, she's still only a young player. She's 23, so to hit 100 first-class games, that's such an achievement, like you've said. She's grown immensely, especially from her season up in the PWR to coming back in. As a leader, you see the growth in her, and I've been fortunate enough to watch her whole rugby career, played with her, now coach her. She's a fantastic athlete, and she's got so many, like, her professional habits are second to none. So she's a very robust little girl. So,
0: yeah, okay. Well, look, Charmaine, thanks so much. I know you've got a busy day ahead of us. Really awesome of you to join us. All the best for the week, and let's hope for a great final of the final of Opiki this weekend in Christchurch.
1: Yeah, thanks, TJ. Appreciate it.
0: That's Charmaine McManaman. We'll obviously try and catch up with Matatu as the week goes on as well. Should be a great final, and get in with the tickets. I'm sure they'll go quickly. 11:33, and we are blessed now with the presence of...
2: Oh, you are.
0: ...some kind of legend. A legend in his own lunchtime.
2: Yeah, just me. Yeah, I'm the only member of the Staff's a Legend fan club.
0: No, you're not.
2: Yeah,
0: we're secret members. How are you, mate?
2: I'm very well.
0: What a great fun time this is.
2: Yesterday, I just still I can't imagine how Ryan Fox feels because I was just numb afterwards.
0: Yeah, I still don't understand how we had him on the show for 20 minutes. I don't think he knows how he's feeling at the moment.
2: Yeah, it was just remarkable.
0: Yeah,
2: absolutely remarkable. I'm trying to think of a more favourite sport on TV moment I've had, and I can't think of one.
0: But I think we like him because he's like...
2: He's just
0: us. He's our view of what a Kiwi sports person should be. And look, one of the great things, and as you would know more than anyone here, because so much a part of your show is your engagement, people either through ringing up or the text messages, and you get all sorts. You get some people who are just grumpy on a daily basis because that's who they are or how they are or how life is, and some people, you know, some people are very inventive. I just think we've been flooded with texts this morning, and they are all so unbelievably positive and happy about this.
2: He represents us and our country how we want to be represented and how we want to appear to the rest of the world. And he individually has probably done the greatest service to what New Zealanders are yesterday.
0: But it's not often too...

0: you hear the American commentaries and that, but we were watching, obviously, a very British slanted commentary. The commentators wanted him to win.
1: Well,
0: you could tell that he'd won over the new gen. When you think about some of the petulant, bratty behaviour that we'd seen earlier on in the tournament, that was the absolute opposite.
1: Yeah. Funny you say that. As soon as he won, I got a text from an American golf reporter. Immediately he won and said, "Go, Foxy, I am so stoked. I'd love to come on your show and talk about it from an American perspective." So he's on today, Brian Kirshner, which is
0: excellent.
1: Great. You mentioned Martha too. We've got Kendra Coxedge on the show today. She's just a little champion.
0: Well, that's great. That means we've got both sides.
1: Both sides in that 6-hour block.
0: And we'll keep doing it too.
1: Absolutely, we will. And I know this guy's been on a few times in the last wee while, and I know their side hasn't made the Opiki final, but Hayden Triggs, again, a guy I've known for a long, long time.
0: Not Manawatu, by any chance?
1: Well, no, Linton. I think he was a diesel mechanic in the Army.
0: He was. He used to fix the trucks at Linton Army Camp.
1: And quite a hard man, played on the edge. But what he's turned around, this women's team, this power team, who have been cellar dwellers for a long time, let's be honest, to being on the brink of making a final. He must have loved this year. So I want to reflect on his path as well to becoming the head coach of the
0: power. And he's such a great talker too. He's really into it. It's great.
1: Yeah, it is good. It is. Yep. That's all right. We
0: got. Well, that's plenty.
1: Mm.
0: That's great.
1: And the co-hosts for the first hour.
0: The fans. The punters, the public.
1: I can't wait
0: to hear them.
1: Yeah.
0: 8833. And of course, you can always phone through. That's Staffy. After midday on Sport Nation, we might talk some racing very shortly.
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11: 18 minutes away from midday on Sport Nation Mornings, TJ and Chappie in the seat for just another 18 minutes, and then Mark Stafford along between 12 and 3, taking all your calls, all your texts, and boy, have they been flooding in this morning. But time to talk some racing now, and joining us from trackside, Aidan Rodley. Aidan, how are you, mate?
12: Yeah, good, TJ. Yeah, so obviously it's a pretty cool time of year as we start sort of building into the new season, only into the last sort of week and a half of the 2025-26 season before we kick off

0: Plymouth, and we also had some racing at Ruruakaka up north.
1: Yeah, exactly. So a bit of a weak weekend. We certainly was testing conditions at New Plymouth, but Opunaki Cup, it's been a good race, really good winter handicap over the years. And we saw just a smart performance by Prioress. I just went through it, the form again this morning. It is a little bit baffling. You know, she it only won 6 of 59 prior. She's a 7-year-old mare. She'll turn 8 in 10 days' time. But her performance is from the top draw. She's been a quality field with a performance of real quality. She's come from behind in a race that's favoured those on speed, got home in the quickest closing sectionals of the race, and it was a very good performance under jockey Masa Hashizumi, and provided Susie Gordon with the first stakes win of her career for good measure. She produced Turn the Ace for second, who was a really good performance as well. Of the Beaten Brigade, Platinum Diamond sectional still pretty good, and even 12th place Joshua Brown, who had been the reigning champ, on the face of it, a $5.30 second favourite, who was disappointing, but the sectionals told a different tale. There's just no chance that horse could have won from as far back as he was. His performance was also pretty good. So, yeah, pretty good racing from New Plymouth on Saturday. And the same for Ruakaka. We've had 2 weeks in a row of Ruakaka racing, and again, we've seen some good performances up there. I thought of the horses that were, you know, maybe the best to follow. Kenny Ray had a couple of really nice ones. Super Rosa and Chicago Dream were both very good. Dirani running a really nice race, and also I thought a couple of next up winners in Sweet But Psycho and Maruyama. So a few to follow at Ruakaka as well.
0: Yeah. Look, you've got a few quality horses coming back off a bit of a break. The likes of Well Written having a jump out last week. Some trials today ahead of the spring racing that you mentioned. Damask Rose, La Dorada, the likes of which coming back, just getting some work in.
1: Yeah, absolutely. It's so good just being up to, you know, it does reinvigorate you ahead of, you know, we get through these winter season where we are just watching winter gallopers, and, you know, no discredit for them, but I'm on the league of those three horses you've mentioned, Well Written, Damask Rose, La Dorada. So Well Written had just a quiet jump out. It's a fairly common on a Friday out of Cambridge during the summer. They alternate poly track into the grass track, but through this period it's all on the poly. And she wasn't tested. She was very good, but it just shows she's coming up really nicely. In the wake of that run, Stephen Marsh, trainer from Cambridge, has said they'll go into the Group 1 Pricier Plate first up and then look to Australia, where they'll have some big assignments leading into the Australian $10 million Golden Eagle in the spring. So that's really exciting. And yeah, two trials today, and they shouldn't be too far away in the next hour. We'll see Damask Rose, who we haven't seen since running unplaced in the Australian Cup at Group 1 level back in March, but she was really good right through the Australian spring and summer, running second placings in Group 3s, and remember her from winning her Karaka Millions 3-year-old at Ellerslie, then going on to win the first running of the NZB Kiwi, New Zealand's richest race of $3.5 million, as it was at the time, NZB Kiwi. So she'll trial and then head towards races like the Fox Ridge Plate, Pricier Plate, and maybe through the Spring Carnival. And then in the following heat, her stable mates, Mark Walker and Sam Burgesson, La Dorada steps out. And another quality horse, of course, won a Living Classic last season. Prior to that, was a Group 1 or 2 size Produce Stakes winner. So, yeah, really looking forward to seeing those step out as horses start building into the new season. This is a key set of trials for a couple of those type of horses. And then we'll see trials at Tarapa and at Taupo in the beginning of the new season. We'll see some pretty good ones stepping out there too.
0: And a bit to look forward to this week as well. Otaki, the Rider Stakes there. Tomaranui Cup at Tarapa.
1: Yeah, exactly. So Tomaranui Cup doesn't have stakes race status anymore, but obviously it's a winter staple. It's moved around from venue to venue, from Te Awamutu to Rotorua, and Tarapa is probably where it's best known to run. It should bring together a really good field, and the racing continues to be of a really high quality of winter racing at Tarapa. So look forward to that meeting and nominations for that, and also for Rider Stakes, which will be held this weekend at Otaki. That's the Livin' Racing Club meeting there. And those nominations should be out in the next half an hour.
0: All right, Aidan, that's all great stuff. Thanks very much, mate. Look forward to those two meetings and, of course, some news on the

0: the trials today. I don't know, you've been catching up with the, are you going to join the Ryan Fox for Sportsman of the Year, close the betting off now, fraternity?
1: Richie, wasn't it great? It was almost a little bit disappointing. I know Team New Zealand had the rights to the Football World Cup, and that's cool. But geez, Ryan Fox, I certainly overshadowed any. You know, I just thought that the news coverage may have been a little bit askew yesterday.
0: A few people have commented on that leading with the football ahead of the golf. You're saying?
1: Yeah. Just didn't feel right to me.
0: Yeah, okay. Well, look, thanks for your thoughts there, Aidan, and I'm sure we'll talk to you again in the very near future. That's Aidan Rodley from Trackside. It is 12 minutes away from midday now on Sport Nation.
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3: The Black Caps have clinched the series, but there's still one more chapter to come. A thrilling one-wicket win in the fourth ODI sealed a 3-1 series victory over the West Indies. Now, it's time for the fifth and final match in Barbados. And for some added pressure, with the Black Caps sitting second in the ODI rankings, they'll be looking to chase down India for the top spot. The Black Caps against

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0: The news is moving fast and TJ is across every angle. 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
10: We're just about out of time this morning. What a morning it has been. Just one chance to get back to your texts for the final time this morning. If you bring in loud music and expensive food type trucks, etc., to sports games just to bring in the young people because that's all they want to see, in my opinion, that will drive away the genuine

0: Bay. Have a great week. I don't watch much football, but the third and fourth playoff between England and France was the best game I think I've ever seen. Just end to end and 10 amazing goals. Yes, it was quite a match, wasn't it?
1: Isn't that fascinating? So football purists would look at that game and go, what a rubbish game.
0: Well, I was thinking France haven't turned up for a while and then they decided to play.
1: 100%. My partner was watching it and, yeah, she doesn't watch football.

0: That's very good.
1: Summed it up very nicely. Was too. Yeah, that was a great treat to have him on this morning. I suppose we should start having a look ahead to tomorrow, what's on the show. And we'll have more on the golf because Dave Bilesky is, I think he's just going to get back into the country in time to do his deep dive. We might have to shuffle our way around that a little bit. But, of course, he was there. And boy, was he on cloud nine when we talked to him yesterday. So Dave Bilesky is going to be on the show.
0: Well, if Foxy's tired, I can't imagine how Bilesky is going to be feeling flying back from the UK.
1: I somehow think he will find the energy to do it. Just, I don't know, just a stab in the dark there. 11 and 12, Mick Guerin's going to be joining us with the midweek mail run. We will have the top five of everything tomorrow. And we think, given that we've heard a lot of national anthems over the last several weeks at the World Cup, we might try and pick out our best five national anthems. We can make that our top five of everything. We've got some good ones coming up over the next few weeks.
0: But just national anthems, not like affiliated. So like Ireland's call can't be in there, right? Because it's not actually a national anthem. Well,
1: I don't know. I haven't made that decision. The good thing about this is that it's my I can make
0: your
1: the rules.
0: Just like the Punters Club, we make the rules, TJ.
1: We make the rules, and I think we bent them beautifully, as has been

0: this.
1: I just don't love it. I adore it. I adore the All Blacks.
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0: Ryan Fox, champion golfer of the year. He celebrates, and far away New Zealand celebrates with him.
1: And they're going to spread towards the left here, the Warriors, and they've got some space. Camperera, he tries to get away. Camperera does get away, and he streaks on through. Lofiana Camperera.
2: Joseph, Olsen Baker, short ball. Olsen Baker gets it back. She has scored in every single game.
1: Here's the Warriors on the last dangerous kick. Hoodie.